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1: And away we go into hour number three of the Zone on the air until 6 o'clock tonight. Mariner baseball pregame then. First pitch tossed out at 7:10 tonight. Same schedule for tomorrow. And then it's a 1:10 game on Sunday. Mariners going up against an Arizona team right now that's absolutely on fire. Second place to the Dodgers in the National League West. They're doing everything right about now. Mariners hoping to turn the corner. They swept the Athletics. They took over first place. They're still a game under 500, but, you know, first place while sucking doesn't exactly suck. You know, it's better than sucking in last place. He's Colton Swanson from the Mariner Mojo podcast. He's joining us live in the Zone. Colton, good afternoon, my friend.
2: Hey, Alan. Happy to talk to you about this first place ball club, man. It's been an interesting couple of weeks for the Mariners, but I feel like we're in the spot that we need to be.
1: You know, the thing that we talked about last year is I remember thinking, boy, we have all these problems, and this is terrible, and there's some infighting, and we don't even know what's going on with this piggyback thing. But somehow, some way, we're in first place. We're under 500, but we're in first place. I mean, things could be worse.
2: They could be. I mean, I think it really speaks volumes to how poor the American League West has been as a whole. I mean, you know, whether it be injuries, which all teams have had injuries or what have you, the American League has just been so strange this year and kind of in unexpected ways, I would say. When you look at the National League, there are more things that are kind of on par with what you would expect. And for the Mariners, you know, they found a way to just grind their way back to the top, even though they're dealing with, like you mentioned, this piggyback thing and whatever's going on in the clubhouse because of that. And, you know, the return of Bryce Miller. They had to call up Colt Emerson. Cal Raleigh's on the injured list. Donovan's on the injured list. But, you know, you come back home after a pretty successful road trip, all things considered, and you find yourself in first place. It's 90s weekend. You get the Julio 90s sleeveless jersey tomorrow. You know I'm going to put that thing on and, you know, feeling pretty good about it.
1: We're sending Jason down there tomorrow. He's going to try to get one of these jerseys. With a 7:10 start time and a giveaway like this, and they've been promoting it a lot, what time does he need to get there? He's projecting 4 o'clock.
2: Yeah, that's probably a pretty good time to hop in line. I mean, the center field gates will open at 5:10, so 4 o'clock, you know, you're standing in line for an hour. When Joe and I went to the Josh Naylor bobblehead giveaway, 4 o'clock's right around the time that we got in line for a 6:40 start, and we got a bobblehead no problem, but the line was still wrapped around down Occidental. So, Jason, if you're trying to snag a jersey, I'd recommend getting there early.
1: Let's get into this whole thing about piggybacking. We saw Castillo lose his mind in the dugout. He went all Kelnick in the dugout. And obviously Bryce Miller has now come out and said that he's not loving this piggybacking situation. When this was presented to us by upper management, it seemed like everybody was on board. It was a good idea. This is a great team. Everyone's going to do whatever they got to do for the team. Have you been a little surprised by the Castillo reaction in particular?
2: I think that when I see how the guys have reacted to kind of how the piggyback has worked out so far, it's just a lack of communication from upper management as to what the exact plan is. And I understand it, like, from Castillo's standpoint.

0: point, right? He was pitching really well for the first time in like a month and a half this season, and he's only at 65 pitches. Bryce got to go 5 2/3 or whatever it was in his first start. Granted, he was throwing a no-hitter, but Luis only gets to go 4. Like, I understand it from Luis's point of view, but I feel like this team has always kind of had a communication problem, especially from the front office. Like, Jerry DePoto and Justin Hollander have always had some interesting, I guess, ways of going about communication. And, I mean, in the end, the piggyback has worked, right? Like, you think about it, they've given up 3 runs in 2 games doing the piggyback. Like, the piggyback has worked. 2 things can be true. And the other thing that's true is the guys are pissed off about it. And, again, I don't blame them. They're all competitors. They want to be out there. It's weird. It's kind of an uncomfortable situation. But if the Mariners do plan on sticking it out for another however many starts, at some point something will, you know, sort itself out. You'll have another injury or somebody will be bad enough they get sent to the pen or what have you. But for right now, it's working. And hopefully after they had a talk a few days ago, that Castillo and Bryce will be on the same page with the team.
1: I can understand guys wanting to have one of the starting 5 spots. That makes perfect sense, and you said it well. These guys are competitors. It's what they do. But my question is this. If you're going to be pissed off, what's your solution? I mean, I would love to be able to ask Castillo, okay, this obviously isn't working for you. You don't love this. What should the team do? Should we send Hancock down? The guy's basically a Cy Young candidate. And it's like, well, let's send him back down because he's the youngest. This is not a seniority thing. This is a put your best guys out there thing. You know, Brian Wu had a couple of wonky starts. Do we put him down? Oh, no, he's back. Okay, you can't send Brian Wu anywhere. Bryce Miller? I mean, it makes sense that he would be the guy. You want to bring him back from injury. That was a tough injury, and we saw him go back. He wasn't himself before, so let's start him out a little light, and let's kind of buy ourselves some time, but make sure we get these guys their innings. I don't see the other solution. I mean, why are we just going to bring back Castillo just because? At whose expense? This seemed to be the best case scenario. I can't come up with a better scenario.
0: The only thing that I can think of, and something that I've kind of toyed with in my head as well, has been the 6-man rotation, which I know the problem with the 6-man rotation is it's unfair to the other 4 guys in the starting rotation who are now going to lose, you know, 3 or 4 starts that they would have had if they were just in a normal 5-man. But a 6-man rotation, I think for the time being, in my opinion, that is the best solution, even better than the piggyback. That's where I would go. I mean, we've seen the Dodgers do the 6-man rotation. We've seen it in the past. Like, it has happened. It has worked. It's just a matter of, what if you're the Mariners, do you want more starts for Logan, Brian Wu, and George Kirby, or do you want more starts for Luis Castillo, Bryce Miller, and a piggyback situation or a 6-man rotation? I think that those are really the only 2 options. You can't send anybody to the bullpen as of right now anyway. You can't send anybody down. So you have to find a way to work with all 6 guys that are in that starting rotation right now. And it's a good problem to have. I mean, honestly, it's something that Emerson Hancock forced because of how good he was to start, or how good he has been all season. He forced this issue, and I guarantee there are, you know, 29 other teams out there who would love to be having the problem the Mariners are having, where you have 6 viable starting pitchers and you're trying to figure out what to do with them.
1: That's what we were talking about earlier on the show. Same thing, right? I mean, last year we had 3 of our 5 starters out and we're like, oh my God. And we're like, oh my God, well, let's keep bringing Hancock up. I don't know. We're not sure. Logan Evans, I don't know. And then all of a sudden Hancock has emerged as the guy. And oh my God, we have Sloan waiting. We have Cade Anderson there. I mean, like, we got too many good pitchers. Boy, what terrible management this is. I mean, what are they doing wrong? I mean, I'm over here. DePoto, it's real easy to go after DePoto and for that matter, Dan Wilson. But you can go after these guys. But they put you in first place with a banged up baseball team, and they've got way too many good pitchers. Tell me what team has ever said, oh my God, we have too many good pitchers. It's never happened in the history of baseball.
0: Yeah, good pitching wins championships. I mean, that's just a fact of the matter. And for the Mariners, if you get into a playoff situation, right, you probably only end up going with, say, 4 pitchers or what have you, like most teams. But then you have the opportunity to put some of those guys in the bullpen.

0: it's a really, really good problem to have. And it's a testament to what this ball club really like spreads their philosophy of being really good at the plate, dominating the zone. That has been the mantra for basically ever since Jerry Dipoto got here back in 2015. And I applaud Jerry Dipoto and Justin Hollander for the team they built this year, even though it hasn't worked out on the field yet. The team should be really good. On paper, this team should be 10 games over 500 right now. Unfortunately, with some injuries and just some poor play from some guys and some bad luck as well, they're in first place, but a game under 500. I need to see this team now, after what we saw in the Athletic series, I need to see this team start going in the right direction now, because in my opinion, it's all things go. You have to find a way to continue doing what you did down there, and it all gets started with the Diamondbacks.
1: Yeah, I'd love to see these players make sure they're accountable, though. You know, it's really easy to go after the management, and it always makes me uncomfortable that I'm on the side of management. But, you know, it's not their fault that Bryce Miller got hurt. It's not their fault that Hancock went on and became such a great pitcher and Castillo was sucking. It's not their fault that Cal chose to play in the World Baseball Classic and all of a sudden he's wonky. Brendan Donovan's out. All these things, it's not their fault that this all happened. But there are some of the stuff on the field, the players have to be accountable, right? I mean, if you're not putting up numbers, then, you know, quit blaming everybody else. This is on you.
0: That's a big thing, honestly, with where this team has been, especially on the defensive side of the ball. The Mariners have looked really poor defensively, and I think that, I don't know if it's a lack of accountability, a lack of focus. I don't know what it is. They've just played some really sloppy baseball this year, and it's been really tough to see. Now, don't get me wrong. There's plenty of things that you can, you know, get on Dan for, his bullpen management, et cetera, and I've definitely got on Dan for it in the past, and I think that he handled the first piggyback pretty poorly, but nonetheless, the Mariners' offense was awful in that game anyway. It's like one facet of the game just hasn't worked each game. Whether it be the pitching, the defense, or the hitting, you can only have like two of them at a time, it seems like, with this Mariners team, until you got to the Athletic series, where you got all three of them, all three games. Truly, if these guys all, and I know, I don't want to say that they don't look like they want to win, because obviously they want to win, but there's been times where they just seem a little lackadaisical, but, you know, all things can be forgiven with winning baseball over the next few months. If they can start winning a lot of series, winning some games, then I think that we'll forget this ever happened come next year, hopefully. That's my hope, because I don't ever want to remember the first 2 months of this baseball season ever again.
1: Right? It would be nice to just forget about it, and it's all about the second half anyway. We'll feel good about this. Let me ask you a question about the ABS situation. I was listening to some national shows today, and they were bringing up the fact that ABS has really made the strike zone honest and all of that, but, you know, strikeouts are up, batting averages are down. Is that playing a big role? Because it seems like a lot of teams aren't hitting, and it seems like every team, with the exception of a few teams, everyone's in and around 2-3 games around 500. Has this been a great equalizer? What's your take on what ABS has done for the game of baseball as it stands right now here in this first half of the season?
0: Yeah, the ABS situation is fascinating to me because in spring training, I feel like I remember seeing a couple of pitchers say like, oh, this is just going to increase offense because, you know, we have to be so much more fine and in the zone and whatnot, blah, blah, blah. And yet you look at the numbers around the league and the offense isn't any better. Like, it's actually worse, like you were just saying. So it's strange to me that there are teams that are playing so poorly because they could still have some really good starting pitching with how the ABS has worked so far this year. I mean, before you would see a ball on the black of the strike zone, it'd be like, okay, well, I understand why the umpire didn't call that a strike. Now it's like, man, that there's some pitchers' pitches right there. I think that truly it has helped the pitchers more than anything find a way to nibble a little bit more at the corners, because all you need is one seam to catch a corner of that box on your screen and it's going to be a strike. And you've seen so many guys that, you know, have been good in the past but haven't been Cy Young contenders. You look at Christopher Sanchez in the National League with the Phillies. I mean, he's been really good in the past, but he is insane this year. He has like a 44-plus inning scoreless streak. Jose Soriano for the Angels, you know, has been one of the best pitchers in the American League this year. I mean, you look at guys like Emerson Hancock, for example. Don't get me wrong, the arm angle change

0: I'm not attributing all these guys' success to just the ABS system, but it definitely is something that I think has helped these guys nibble a little bit more at the corners, and that's why we're seeing such a downward trend for the offense and subsequently for a lot of these teams being closer to 500.
1: Yeah, I mean, it's been mind-blowing, really, to see how all that's going. Let me ask a couple more quickies here, and I'll get you out of here. Real quick on the whole salary cap proposal, what's your take on what's going on there?
0: I found it really good that the two sides started talking already, because, you know, December 1st is when that CBA expires. I'm really happy they started talking already, because maybe that means that there won't be a lockout. But I'm pretty sure that's just going to end up being wishful thinking, because the owners absolutely want to add a salary cap, whereas the players' union wants to, you know, basically get more players for the money, or more money for the players. That is literally the job of the MLBPA. I think that what I saw from the league, what MLB offered was, it was a higher cap, but it also a much higher floor. I want to say it was like $171 million. For the floor for a lot of the teams, and that's a really high number. That's higher than the Mariners have been in recent years. So with that being the floor, I don't know if a team like, say, the Rays or the Athletics would really want to cover something like that, or even be, I mean, they'd be able to, but would they want to? But then the cap was only like $70 million more. So basically all these teams are playing within the same $70 million margins, and you look at a team like the Dodgers, who's spending a gajillion dollars right now. I don't even know how that would affect them. I would assume it's only for contracts moving forward that have to fit within that budget. I don't know. On the players' side of things, they had a competitive balance tax where if a team spends under $150 million, then they're going to get taxed a lot more, which I think is a good thing, because we need those teams to, you know, spend more money. And then the upper bound of the competitive balance tax was $300 million, and obviously there are teams that are going to be willing to go over that, like the Mets and the Dodgers. Right now it's at $244 million. I mean, it's a significant jump, sure, but I feel like the same problems persist with that. So I will always be on the side of the players personally. I would always rather the players get paid more money than the billionaire owners get paid more money, but I do think that MLB made a relatively fair offer, and I think it's a good first step in what's going to end up being undoubtedly a long negotiation period, and hopefully they get it solved before the season starts next year.
1: Yeah, especially since we're contenders. I was bringing up earlier on the program, AI says that the Mariners are going to win the World Series in 2027, and that makes me a little uncomfortable, because my favorite number is 27, and I thought, oh my God, we want the World Series now this year, not next year. And oh, by the way, we don't want an asterisk by our World Series, right? When they had a shortened 90-game season because of some strike that took place, right? I mean, I'm worried that we're good at a time where baseball could call a timeout, and we just don't need that.
0: Wouldn't that be so Mariners, though? Like, that would be so Mariners for them to finally win their first World Series in a shortened, like, controversial Mickey Mouse season. That just feels perfect to me.
1: Then maybe that's what we should be pulling for, just because. Just because. All right, man, you getting to any of the games this weekend? We're probably heading to the game on Sunday with our fancy press passes.
0: Ooh, okay. I'll be there on Saturday tomorrow, getting that jersey and flexing out of my T-shirt. So, well, I'll miss you, unfortunately, but I'll wear my Hawaiian shirt in spirit of you.
1: Well, there you go. Well, maybe you and Jason can get in touch and wait in line together, and maybe we'll get a selfie of you guys, and we can post that.
0: Perfect. Let's make it happen.
1: There you go. All right. Enjoy the games, my friend, and have a fantastic weekend. Hit It Here podcast. Where can we find you? How can we follow you?
0: Yeah, just look up Mariner Mojo wherever you get your podcast, or go look us up on YouTube. We'll be there.
1: All right, Colton. Thanks, man. Appreciate you.
0: Yeah, appreciate you, Alan. Have a good one.
1: All right, you too, man. 520, you're in the zone.
2: Jim Rome here with your Rome Report. Predictably, things are getting pretty awkward between Kyler Murray and J.J. McCarthy in their so-called quarterback competition in Minnesota. I say so-called because it says here, Murray won that, quote, competition the second he put pen to paper. But apparently no one told McCarthy, who actually thinks that he's engaged in a battle to determine who's QB1. Oh, and he doesn't think there's any awkwardness at all between the two, saying, quote, awkwardness. It's just like the same feeling when you're in high school and there's another person on the side of the room. That's just kind of how it is. I wouldn't say there's any awkwardness.

0: End of quote. You wouldn't? Because I would say that's about the most awkward response I've ever heard. Hey, Michigan man, you do know this is the NFL, right? And not 11th grade biology. Honestly, I never saw what the Vikings saw in this guy, and neither do the Vikings, apparently, or they wouldn't have brought in Kyler Murray in the first place. I'm Jim Rome.
1: Oh, oh, oh, O'Reilly!
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7: All right, 525. Hopefully you're out of work. Hopefully your weekend is officially underway. We'll be done here at 6. Looking at the sun shining. The wind is blowing out there. I got buddies on the golf course right now saying, hey, come catch us on the back nine. Ugh. I got to play 18. You need 9 holes just to warm up, right? I mean, the swing fluid's got to kick in. You can't just play 9. Old people play 9. You got to go in for the whole thing. Even if you're in a golf cart, playing 18 at least feels athletic. Want to thank Western Washington University. We played in their outing yesterday and had a great time at the Bellingham Golf and Country Club, which is hallowed ground for me growing up on that course. But the whole team there, just thanks for having us out. We played with Henry on the team, just a great player, great kid, and can hit the ball far. And just want to thank Luke and the whole crew having us out there. It was really just a great time getting out on the golf course. Played with Chris Casale from Casale Construction. He's become a dear friend, terrible golfer just like me, so we can hang together, ride in the same cart. And I also want to thank Kelsey Klevenberg. He's with Edward Jones. He was the big sponsor out there yesterday, and he's the one that enabled us to get out on the golf course and enjoy hanging out with the Western Golf Program. Again, a program that's going places, and just an honor to cover them and a chance to get out there and spend some time with them. Football season, it's coming. Does football season really ever take a timeout? There's always something happening. There's always something to talk about. And, of course, we're all waiting for Seahawks on Hard Knocks. You just heard the promo there with Rich Eisen. Mike McDonald's been talking. He says that he's being very deliberate with his messaging ahead of the Seahawks Super Bowl defense. He's not saying to the team, hey, let's just run this thing back.
8: We're using the term we want to run it forward, it meaning our process and who we are. And I think this is going to be a conversation that, you know, something that we're going to talk about consistently. I don't think it's a one and done type of conversation. Really, it's just how we talk about how we operate all the time. You know, it's something that we're having conversations with our team and our units every day about who we want to be and how we want to do things. And this situation.

0: is no different. So it's really nothing more than or less than that.
1: You know, Mike McDonald has come a long way since that opening season, right? I mean, it's all about identity. You know, I think he was trying to come up with an identity as a first-time coach when he first joined the team. And the team was trying to figure out its identity as the season progressed. And then, of course, he comes back in year two. And this team knew exactly who they were, what they wanted to be. And they didn't just say it. It wasn't just rhetoric to team timeouts and press conference sound bites. It was legit. This team played as one. And anybody who was playing for the name on the back of the jersey got bounced. Think about it. All the egos. You know, I mean, again, there's going to be egos in sports. I get that. But, you know, just getting rid of certain players really opened the door for this team to really dial in and have a true identity. And now the talk is, hey, we're the Super Bowl champs, but we're moving forward. And you can tell, I mean, it's very – when Mike McDonald says there's messaging, I mean, he preaches it. The players preach it. And we're at the point where as fans, we know the talking points, and we know they're going to back it up with action. Seahawks right tackle Abe Lucas, he says this team has a different energy after winning the Super Bowl.
2: For me, my mindset is kind of, it was such like a confidence boost for me in how far that we went collectively as a team, and confidence boost for me in my performance individually. So now it's more of kind of like, not even just can we do it again, but it's like how good can we be? You know, like we were good last year, like let's be even better this year, you know, and let's really hone in on the craft of it all, you know, and then really it's just focusing on the process like Mike talks about all the time. The goal obviously is to win, but, you know, you can't just focus on the end goal. You have to focus on the individual steps it takes to get there, and that's what we're trying to do and what we're going to do again this year, just at a better level.
1: See, that's not just a great little soundbite there. That's a way of life for this team. Here's ESPN's Brady Henderson talking about some of the business stuff. What about these contract negotiations with Devin Weatherspoon?
3: I don't even know if there's been a whole lot of back and forth negotiation. I just know that the Seahawks initiated the conversation several weeks ago, and it doesn't seem like there's been a ton of movement since then. Now, as we know, you know, whenever there's motivation from both sides, and once the ball is already rolling, like this, it could get done quickly, but I just don't know if there has been that motivation from both sides. You know, if you're Witherspoon and you're looking at Trent McDuffie, who just became the highest paid cornerback in the NFL, I don't know why you wouldn't. I mean, Witherspoon's a better player than Trent McDuffie. I have no question about that. I doubt that he has any question or his agent has any question about that. I don't think the Seahawks have any question about that. So I think ultimately this deal gets done, and he's going to be the highest paid cornerback in the NFL. And I don't say this part with any level of, like, you know, rock solid intel, but my just hunch is that it gets done, you know, probably on a similar timeline as to a lot of these Seahawks extensions that we see get done kind of early in training camp.
1: Yeah, they'll probably want to get that out of the way so they can get on with the defense of the Super Bowl. Highest paid receiver, now all of a sudden Spoon could be the highest paid. I mean, we're spending money on this Seahawks team. Hawk blogger Brian Nemhauser says one big thing jumped out at him on day one of the OTAs earlier this week.
4: The number one thing I saw was Riley Mills out there right next to Byron Murphy and Jaron Reed. And seeing that big number 98 out there was nice to see. Like, I don't think you can underestimate, or maybe the right phrase is overestimate, how big of a deal it is that at this time last year, Riley Mills was watching on the sidelines, still recovering from the knee injury, and it wasn't until the end of the season where you got to see him on the field. Now he is going through the entire offseason program, and he's getting a lot of reps. And so I think this could be just such a big addition to what's already arguably the best defensive tackle group in the NFL.
1: Meanwhile, Nemhauser also says the Seahawks tight end room could look a little more competitive this year.
4: Elijah Arroyo taking advantage of the fact that A.J. Barner was kind of taking some time off due, I think, to what sounds like some surgeries. He'll be back for training camp, but Eric Saubert also did not practice. And so you got a lot of Elijah Arroyo, and he was making catches down the seam. He was making catches in traffic, looking like, you know, a guy that is ready to step up in year two.
1: Well, we expected Arroyo to become a factor for

0: this football team, and I'm here for it. And as far as Barner goes, I think he's going to emerge as everybody's favorite player. I mean, I get it, JSN, he's adorable, and he does a lot of things, but don't you think Barner's going to be the man this year, Jason? I just feel like he's going to step up and really, truly capture this fan base, because, I mean, you saw him at the parade. You know what the guy can do. I think a lot of fans have sort of forgotten that we got a couple of really good tight ends.
1: Yeah, I think I think he had some stuff going on the off season where he's not, you know, at full strength right now, and that might open the door for some other guys. But yeah, Barner was huge last year, and you know, I think a lot of the red zone looks he got are really good to incorporate tight ends a little bit more in it. I also just love his personality and that thing he brings to the team. But I think there's a lot there with Arroyo that they still can use. I don't think he was really incorporated in the plan too much last year.
0: I can't wait for football season. You know, I'm losing my mind right now because I'm starting to smell football. And, oh, by the way, baseball's just getting going. So, it's a grind, man. It's a grind, this sports thing. 534, Jason's got your Northwest Sports headlines next.
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3: Good afternoon, I'm Jason Upton. Mariners are back at home tonight for the start of a three-game series against the Diamondbacks. Hens are coming off a series sweep of the Athletics that vaulted them to first place in the AL West. They have a chance to push their record above 500 this weekend for the first time since late March, but it won't be easy against an Arizona squad that's won five straight games and 10 of its last 11. It'll also be a reunion with former M's closer Paul Sewald, who just notched his 100th career save on Wednesday with the D-backs. George Kirby's on the mound for tonight's series opener. Coverage begins at 6 o'clock, first pitch at 7:10 right here on KPUG. Whatcom County's favorite summer sports attractions kicking off its season tonight. Bellingham Bells are opening their season in Kelowna with a three-game weekend series against the Falcons. Tonight will be new head coach Alan Regeer's first game at the helm after taking over for Ed Nags, who took a job at Gonzaga after leaving the Bells to win a championship last year in his first season with the team. Bells will play their home opener at Joe Martin Field on Tuesday, which will feature a celebration for last year's West Coast League title. Western Conference Finals are heading to a Game 7 in the NBA playoffs. The San Antonio Spurs beat the Oklahoma City Thunder 118-91 last night to force a decisive Game 7 in OKC tomorrow. Winner will move on to face the New York Knicks in the finals. Meanwhile, the Carolina Hurricanes are looking to book their trip to the Stanley Cup Finals tonight when they host the Montreal Canadiens in Game 5 of the East Finals. Montreal will try to keep its season alive, trailing the series 3-1. Alan, you hoping for the Canadiens to get something done tonight?
4: Well, you know, I think a Canadian team at some point deserves to win something. You know, I do. As a guy who was born in Vancouver, but I grew up down here. I consider myself a North American. But it would be nice to see one of these original six teams do something. You know, it just a Florida team, it just doesn't make sense.
3: Yeah, Carolina Hurricanes.
4: Well, it's all the same place. Once you get over there, it's all the same place. And I don't see borders down in those states. I don't.
3: Very gracefully.
4: Yes, but again, I just Carolina. It's just there's no history there. I mean, just come on.
3: Yeah. And hey, they're also, I believe that's the one that Tom Dundon owns, the one that's dismantling the Trailblazers franchise right now.
4: So. Yeah, that guy, yeah.
3: 1-0 early lead here for the Hurricanes midway through the first period. Well, Western's rowing team added another national championship to its collection today. The Vikings won their 10th national title this morning in Gainesville, Georgia. Inclement weather forced the two-day championship to be just a one-day event, but the top nationally ranked Vikings got the job done across the country. Spring prep sports are coming to a close this weekend with the final two rounds of the state boys soccer tournament. Whatcom County has three teams that are still alive. Second-seeded Squalicum blanked Columbia River 3-0 earlier this afternoon to advance the 2A championship game. There, they'll face top-seeded Bainbridge after Bainbridge edged Seaholm 2-1 just about an hour ago over at Federal Way. Storm's title game takes place at 2:45 tomorrow, again in Federal Way. Over in the 1A tournament, 12-seeded Meridian is facing off against 16-seeded Wallouk in Federal Way at 7 o'clock tonight. Winner moves on to the title game at 5 p.m. tomorrow. And one of the top prep hoop stars in Whatcom County has taken his talents to the next level. Lummi Nation senior guard Jerome Toby Jr. announced that he's committed to play basketball at South Puget Sound Community College next season. Toby was named the state 1B State Player of the Year in each of the past two seasons while helping lead the Blackhawks to back-to-back state titles. He finished his career as Lummi's all-time leading scorer, racking up over 2,300 points during his time there. A couple other Blackhawks teammates will be joining him and taking their talents to the next level. Chase Wake Keller going to Central Washington University. Eileena Rabang on the Lady Blackhawks side going to Skagit Valley College. I'm Jason Upton. For more, head to mybellinghamnow.com.
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5: Game 7 coming in the Western Conference Final, 24 hours away. The Spurs all over the Thunder in Game 6 in San Antonio. OKC will be without star Jalen Williams for Game 7. Ruled out with his hamstring injury, Williams struggled in his return last night, playing only 10 minutes. He's played just 17 total minutes since Game 1 of this series. Third-team All-NBA pick last season, limited to only 33 regular season games because of his recovery.

0: off-season wrist surgery and a right hamstring strain. Game 7 tomorrow night in Oklahoma City, 8 Eastern. Coverage at 7:30 Eastern here on ESPN Radio. New top exec in Philadelphia, Cavaliers general manager Mike Gansey has agreed to become the new president of basketball operations for the Sixers. Joined the Cavs front office back in 2011, elevated to GM in 2022. Stanley Cup playoffs, game 5 in Raleigh. Canes with a chance to close out the Canadiens up 3-1 in the series. Puck drop in a few minutes. Carolina looking to advance to the Cup final for the first time since 2006, where the Vegas Golden Knights await after winning the West with a sweep over the Avalanche. Weekend in baseball is underway. The Twins and the Pirates in the bottom of the fourth, 5-4 Minnesota.
1: Hey, this is Rich Eisen. I'm back in the chair on the Rich Eisen Show on Monday, talking about who makes the NBA Finals to take on the Knicks starting Wednesday. And Baseball Hall of Famer John Smoltz joins us too. That's the Rich Eisen Show on Disney Plus, the ESPN app, and ESPN Radio.
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5: Welcome back to The Zone. Jason Upton with you, filling in for Alan Fee for the day. Well, your prime summertime sports attraction here in Bellingham is getting ready to kick off this week. Your defending West Coast League champion, Bellingham Bells, are playing their first game of the season. They open it this Friday with the three-game series in Kelowna against the Falcons, their home opener, Tuesday, June 2nd at Joe Martin Field against the Wenatchee Apple Sox. But your defending champs are under new leadership, taking over for Coach Ed Nags. Coach Alan Regeer is the new head honcho with the Bellingham Bells, and he joins us now on the Zone phone. Coach, thanks so much for taking the time. How's your day going?
6: Everything's going good. Thanks for having me on, and looking forward to a great summer here in Bellingham.
5: Yeah, so are we. This is such so fun to follow this Bells team, and coming off a ton of success. You know, I'm curious, how did this come about when, you know, Ed Nags is heading off to Gonzaga, the team's looking for a new manager. When was this put on your radar?
6: So it's a situation actually that was kind of triggered by MLB, in that this offseason there were more colleges being rated for their coaches. Obviously everybody knows Tony B got the Giants job as a manager, but there were a lot of assistant coaches at the collegiate level that left in January to come into pro ball. And it just kind of was a trickle-down effect in that regard. And this job popped up in February, and I interviewed, and I Zoomed, and I met ownership in the front office, and we put it together around the middle of February, if I remember right. So I have over 30 years in Major League Baseball in a number of different roles, scouting and player development. And 10 years I was an assistant coach at the University of California, Berkeley as well. So I've kind of been on both sides of the fence. I've coached summer baseball in the Alaska League. I coached 2 years with the Hawaiian Island Movers in Hawaii that were also in the Alaska League. And 5 years ago, I was during COVID, I was in the Appalachian League. So been a scout, been on the field, and love teaching and love working with players. So that brought me here to Bellingham.
5: Oh, that's fantastic. So yeah, you said you're coming from major leagues. What was your most recent role before joining the Bells here?
6: So the last 4 years, I was Buddy Black's scout. So I would travel ahead of the team by two series and our future opponent play, and then I would write up a report, pitching, hitting, defense, and give that report to Buddy and the staff before the first game of each series over the phone. So a lot of planes, a lot of Ubers, a lot of hotel rooms, but the best part is that I was in the big league ballpark every day, and that's what made it all worthwhile.
5: Oh, that's so cool. You know, I'm curious, how did your experience in the MLB, you know, feel like you prepare you for summer ball? Like you said, you've done this sort of thing up in Alaska before. This isn't completely new to you, but how do you feel like that gives you a unique perspective when you come to some of these collegiate players here this summer?
6: I just feel like in my time as the minor league field coordinator, it was all about organization, practice plans, individual plans.

0: and then implementing those, teaching the game of baseball. And I'm very cognizant about launch angle, exit velocity, spin rate, and these nuances that have come into the game. But if you look back over the years, I just got through watching USC and UCLA play in the Big Ten in Omaha, and I saw two clubs that hit old school, played defense old school, ran bases old school, and had success. And I just think I have a lot of experience, and I have an opportunity to teach these young players some things about baseball. And, of course, totally respectful towards their college coaches and the people that they're going to be playing for next fall to earn a spot on their team. So we're going to work at this together.
1: So how's the first impression of Bellingham treating you? What's it been like to get introduced to Aaron City here?
0: So I landed in Seattle and took the Bel Air Express in at 1 o'clock from SeaTac, and it drizzled the whole way. And it was windy and cold, and I got here to Bellingham about 3:30 yesterday, and then we had a very nice front office get-together at our general manager's house, Stephanie's house, last night. And so today's my first full day on the job, and I know the weather's getting better every day from now on, so it's all good.
1: Well, you got a classic introduction to the Pacific Northwest here on your way out, so I think that went all just fine. But yeah, great to have you up here in Bellingham. Again, we're talking with Alan Regier, the new manager at your Bellingham Bells, who start their season this week. You know, Alan, the shoes you're trying to fill joining a reigning champ, they're pretty big. What's your approach to taking over a job with these, you know, built-in expectations here?
0: So I see myself totally as a caretaker of this program. Their success last year and their

0: been established. Jim Clem is someone who's been around this team for a while. What's kind of your interactions been with him so far? A really experienced member of the Bell staff.
1: It's been outstanding. He's done the summer ball, but he's also coached during the spring. He has connections throughout the Northwest. I had never met him before, but I knew of him before, and he's been just a great, awesome help to me getting started every day. We just finished up a meeting before, and he's been awesome, outstanding.
0: So, you know, in this situation with summer ball where, you know, there's guys from all these colleges, they're coming in at different times. Some of their schools are still, you know, playing in the playoffs when the Bells are playing. So it's just the turnover's crazy high. How do you acclimate yourself with these guys ahead of the season? The Bells know who's on their roster. Are you, like, poring over stat sheets? Are you watching film? Are you, like, talking to the guys? How are you getting yourself familiar with this brand-new roster we're about to see?
1: So most college games I can watch on ESPN Plus through my Disney app channel that my wife and my kids set up for me at my house. And so that gives me an opportunity with the D1 guys to them. And then our roster is going to fluctuate now with the NIL and the portal. And there's no getting around that, but that's not due to anything that summer baseball did right or did wrong. That's just the nature of the business right now. So I think we have some, we obviously do have 10-day contract players that are going to help us get through the first 10 games of the season. And then you'll see our team slowly trickle in and we'll get going. And, but it's been a challenge. It's been a challenge, with the new landscape in college baseball, for sure. But it's not only for us, but for everybody. So it's an equally shared burden right now with the NIL and the transfer portal, for sure.
0: Yeah, with a team like the Bells, where, you know, these players have their colleges and then they come here, how does NIL and the transfer portal factor into this? How does this affect you guys within the Bells and your preparation for determining who's on the team and when they're going to be there?
1: Well, probably the best example is that the coach that just is doing their exit meetings this week and last week can approach the player and tell him that he should go into the portal. He could tell him his scholarship is being reduced. That's a conversation that the coach can have with each player at the end of each season now. And conversely, the player can go into his exit interview and inform the coach, who has no idea that I'm going into the portal. And as I understand it, the portal means that you're looking for a different opportunity, but I believe you still have the option of returning to your school that you're at. So it's kind of a free agency in college sports. I need to brush up on the college part of it, having not been in college for a number of years, but that's how I understand it. So these exit interviews last week and this week have been affecting a lot of summer baseball, whether it's the Cape Cod or Alaska or here in the West Coast League.
0: Does that affect the Bells if a player like, you know, Sace from, you know, UCLA and decides last second that, okay, well, I'm actually going to go to Texas, for example, and you guys have that player from UCLA. If they do decide to transfer, at least hit the portal, does that affect if they're coming to the Bells, which is a summer league team which doesn't have anything to do with their college?
1: It could, in that the relationship that Stephanie and Coach Clem have developed with the college coaches, it could lead to a college coach who placed this player with the Bells with the intent of developing him for his program. That coach could request that his roster spot be taken. And that's kind of the new frontier, the new landscape that we're working through. Obviously, Stephanie's not going to make a decision that's anything other than in the best interest of both the player and the coach. And
2: there you go. That is Jason Upton talking with the Bellingham Bells' brand new skipper. Sounds like a great guy. He's relatively new here to town. He's only been here for a couple of days, but.

0: We definitely look forward to seeing the Bells start of the season tonight and the home opener on Tuesday.
1: Yeah, when I was talking to Alan Regeer on Tuesday, I didn't realize he had just gotten into Bellingham the night before, so he is very new to the town, but I have no doubt that he's going to get up to speed with everything. They got their opener in Kelowna tonight, first game at Joe Martin on Tuesday. It's going to be a fun summer ball.
0: You know, it's so funny, too. What's your first impression? Well, I got off the plane and got onto the Bel Air shuttle, and it rained. It's like, yep, you pretty much know the town.
1: That's the experience.
0: There you go. Well, I'm so excited to have Bellingham Bells baseball back. You and I were at the championship down in Portland against the Pickles. That was just a stellar final game of the season, and we did our show from out there, and one of my great memories so far of co-hosting The Zone with you.
1: Oh my God, what a blast that was. I'm so glad we made it down for there. And the Bells, when the Bells start play, it just feels like the start of summer officially. And that's what we're getting down to. It's going to be fun, but hey, we got some Mariners games to go to this weekend first.
0: Yes, we do. Arizona, the Diamondbacks are in town tonight. Pre-game coming up next year, they'll have a 7:10 start tonight and tomorrow, then a 1:10 on Sunday. You're going to go there for the replica jersey tomorrow, and then we'll be there for some day baseball on Sunday.
1: Party on Saturday, all business on Sunday.
0: That's how we roll here in The Zone. All right, hope you have a fantastic weekend. The sun is shining, a little windy out there. Don't forget to wear your sunscreen. We'll be back on Monday. Be at peace.
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6: The Mariners return home atop the AL West as they look to build off the momentum from one of their most complete series wins so far this season. Mike Lefko with you here in the Western Washington Toyota broadcast booth. We're getting you set for a 7:10 first pitch. Yes, a little bit later tonight. 7:10 first pitch. This is the Muckleshoot Casino Resort pregame show. And after a series sweep where they outscored the A's 22-4, the Mariners will come home to face a Diamondbacks team that arrives in having won 9 of 10, and on a five-game win streak, tied for the longest active win streak in baseball. And Arizona brings in plenty of familiar faces who have led the way for this team so far this season. Corbin Carroll tripling his way past everyone. He has 8 already this season, 8 triples for Corbin Carroll, the Seattle native, while Ketel Marte is the reigning NL Player of the Week. He brings in an 11-game hit streak. That's tied for the longest active hit streak in baseball. And former Mariner Paul Sewald, great to see this happen on Wednesday for him. He picked up his 100th career save. He has the second most saves in the National League this season. And on the mound for the Diamondbacks tonight, no real Seattle connection per se, but Zach Gallen, a guy who has some history here, he comes in off a strange offseason. For Gallen, you would technically call him a free agent and a return to Arizona. Oh, he declined a qualifying offer for $22.025 million. That is an important, specific number, so keep that in mind here. Only to sign with the Diamondbacks in mid-February for, yes, $22.025 million. So Gallen was coming off a rough 2025. So far, 2026 has not gone well either. He has a 6.66 ERA in 5 starts this month. And the last time he pitched here, this did go well for the Mariners, and maybe history will repeat itself. The last time that Zach Gallen pitched here, he started off the series, April 26, 2024, allowed a home run on the first pitch of the game to Josh Rojas. It was a series where Rojas homered a couple times against his former team. Mariners took 2 of 3 in that one. And then Gallen, also, his prior time pitching here, July 11th, 2023. It was not against the Mariners. It was in the All-Star game. He started for the National League, and in the first inning, he gave up a single to Randy Arozarena. Obviously not in the Mariners at the time, part of the Tampa Bay Rays then, but Gallen has some history in this ballpark. Now, for the Mariners, it's George Kirby on the mound, also pitched in that 2023 All-Star game. This season for Kirby, a little more contact so far. Strikeout numbers are down. The walk rate for Kirby is up, still well below league average. And George Kirby, when you talk about strikeout-to-walk ratio leaders, he is one of the best to ever do it. In fact, atop the Mariners game notes this evening, they have George Kirby and his 6.20 strike-to-walkout ratio. It's the best ratio in Major League Baseball history with a pitcher who has a minimum of 500 innings pitched. So although the walk rate is up just a little bit, it is still the best strikeout-to-walk ratio in Major League Baseball history for George Kirby. He brings that in to a start against the Diamondbacks tonight. Well, it's time now for the health report brought to you by Virginia Mason Franciscan Health. And at the start of a homestand, as Mariners GM Justin Hollander usually does, gave a couple of injury updates earlier today. Hollander said that Cal Raleigh took 30 swings down in the cages in Arizona, about 80% effort, 15 from each side. Now, Cal's going to come back to Seattle tomorrow to check in with the team. No timeline yet as to when he'll actually return or go through a rehab assignment, just the very basic there. Cal Raleigh is swinging, so that's great to see. And then no timeline on these other guys as well.

0: Well, but Brendan Donovan is working out in Arizona, progressing towards pain-free baseball activities. And Carlos Vargas, he's going to have an MRI as a final check that everything is clean before he ramps back up to a throwing program. But just to reiterate, no set timeline yet. This will be a process. It's not going to be a week or 2 weeks. It will be some time here. Good signs, though, for someone like Cal, and still waiting to see on someone like Brendan Donovan and then Carlos Vargas, that check with the MRI before he gets back to throwing. This health report's powered by Virginia Mason Franciscan Health, the sports medicine provider of the Seattle Mariners. Here's the lineup for the opening game of the series against the Diamondbacks. The Mariners offense that has been on fire lately. 9 runs in the finale against the A's. They have put up double-digit hits in 4 straight games. J.P. Crawford leads off once again. Julio's batting second, had that massive swing in the finale. He's got a 12-game on-base streak. Julio, obviously, is in center field. Josh Naylor's batting third. He's playing first. Funny story about Josh Naylor. The last time that these teams met, the Diamondbacks and the Mariners, Josh Naylor had a walk-off grand slam against the Mariners. That would be about a month before he was traded to this M's team, so he's going to face the Diamondbacks for the first time as a Mariner. Randy Arozarena bats cleanup. He's in left field. Luke Raley hitting fifth. He's the right fielder tonight. Cole Young bats sixth, the second baseman. Dominic Canzone is the DH, hitting seventh. Johnny Pareda catching tonight, batting eighth. And Colt Emerson rounds it out for the Mariners, batting ninth and playing third. Well, some of those familiar names in the Diamondbacks lineup, they're right up there at the top. Ketel Marte leads off for the Diamondbacks. Corbin Carroll is batting second. Now, since May 10th, the two of them have the second and fourth best OPS in baseball, so there is some significant presence at the top of the Arizona lineup. Well, we have plenty to get to before first pitch. Catch up on what's become a fun Friday tradition and get a national perspective on the Mariners as well, plus dive into some key series happening around baseball this week. And yes, it's 90s fireworks night tonight. That's why we have the 7:10 start. That's coming up after the game, but coming up next, Gary sits down with Dan Wilson. This is the Muckleshoot Casino Resort Mariners pregame show on the NC Machinery Mariners Radio Network.
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8: Alongside Mariners manager Dan Wilson. And Dan, you could probably list a million things, but what did you like most about that series in Sacramento, the sweep against the A's?
9: Well, you're right about a million. I'll narrow it down to three. Really it was our defense, I think, on one hand. Talk about some of the infield play that we saw, some game-saving plays. I think about JP and Cole. Obviously, Nails make

0: a great play, you know, here and there as well, and doing what he did. Colt Emerson at third, just continuing to be very solid for us. So I thought, and then in the outfield, you know, Julio, Randy, Vic, you know, doing a great job out there too. So guys, I thought defensively played really, really well. I thought the pitching continued to be consistent, and the way our guys threw the ball, both starters and bullpen guys, continued to be very consistent. So that would be number two. And then number three was our offense. I thought the at-bats were outstanding. We got guys on. We got them in. We hit some long balls. We hit some sac flies to add on to some runs. And a good series all around, one that you take a lot of confidence from, and good to be back home in front of the home folks now.
1: We've all kind of been waiting for a series or a stretch like that. We've seen it in spurts, but not put together in a series like that. How did you make you feel to watch that play out in three games in a row?
0: Yeah, it was great. I thought that just, you know, the overall energy was outstanding. Sometimes you go into a place like Sacramento and you're coming up against a team, you know, that's in front of you, and you feel a little bit something extra, and I thought our guys really responded well yesterday or in that last series and really came out swinging. I thought being able to get ahead in the score early in the ball game and allowing our pitching staff to get settled, I thought was huge. And we were able to add on runs as we went as well. So a really good formula, you know, a lot of good baseball, and continue that tonight here at home.
1: You mentioned Colt Emerson a moment ago. First road trip under his belt, 10 games played so far at this level. We know there's always ups and downs with any young player, especially someone who's 20, but what have you seen so far from Colt?
0: Yeah, I don't think we've seen ups and downs. You know, I think that's the thing. I think the consistency has been there in these first 10 games, and to your point, like that shows you a lot. That tells you a lot. I thought his at bats, you know, from beginning to end, a big day in Kansas City, you know, with a big afternoon swinging the bat. But I think, you know, what we've seen from him in the field, very consistent, and at the plate, you know, not afraid to go the other way, to drive the ball into the gap in left center. Also can turn on the ball, as we saw in KC, and hit one down the right field line. So he's a guy that can really impact the game in a lot of different ways, and I think we're seeing that already here in the first 10 days, and I think that's a great sign.
1: Arizona's playing great baseball. That's the matchup this weekend. What has made them so tough, especially lately?
0: Yeah, I mean, I think that the top of their lineup's been tough, and they've swung the bat well, and that's going to be, you know, a big challenge for us in this series. And as we've talked about, our pitching has been so consistent, and really, you know, keeping those guys quiet at the top of the lineup, I think, will be key. And we were able to do that in Sacramento. You know, they had a top of the lineup with guys that can do some damage, and we were able to keep them quiet. And I think, you know, that will be a similar case here in this series, is keeping them off the base, keeping them quiet, and allowing our offense to take over.
1: You haven't seen Gallen a ton. What are the keys against him?
0: Yeah, I mean, he's a veteran. He knows what he's going to do out there and how he's going to pitch. And I think the one thing we did very well in Sacramento and we'll look to do again tonight is when we got our pitch, we put a good swing on it and found a barrel. And I think that will be important tonight. He's going to want us to chase. He's going to want us to get out of what we do. But finding a ball in the zone and really driving it's going to be a big advantage for us tonight.
1: All right. Thanks a lot, Skip. Good luck.
0: Gary, always a pleasure.
2: All right, our thanks to Gary and Dan Wilson. Something they talked about there at the end, I think we're going to keep going and talk about it in our roundtable, that top of the Arizona lineup, the familiarity that some Mariners fans have with those two players and kind of the connections between the Mariners and the Diamondbacks, plus, yeah, how do you contain a Ketel Marte and a Corbin Carroll like the Mariners did with that potent A's lineup when they held them to just 4 runs in the series sweep over the weekend. All that coming up next here on the NC Machinery Mariners Radio Network.
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6: Mariners pregame continues with a roundtable.
7: Mike Lefko back here with you at T-Mobile Park. Mariners getting ready for the opening game of the series against the Diamondbacks. It's time for the roundtable, joined by Rick Riss and Gary Hill Jr. Guys, I do want to get into some of the Mariners-Diamondbacks connections in just a second, but when you look at this Mariners team right off the surface, Rick, and they are coming home after three huge games against the A's. They scored 22 runs. Yeah. They are sitting here in first place. How does it feel to kind of see this team now back here in first and maybe kind of starting to find that momentum we keep thinking they're going to hit at some point?
8: Exactly. We're waiting for that stretch where they win 5, 6, 7 in a row, win 7 out of 10, win 10 out of 14. They have the ability to do that. They did that at the end of last year, won 10 in a row, won 17 out of 18. That propelled them to the American League West Division title. But they still don't have everybody back yet. But it was nice to see the offense really come alive over the last three games. A couple of days ago, winning by a score of 9-1, having the pitching. It was a three-game complete series where the Mariners put everything together. They're still waiting for Cal to get healthy. They're still waiting for Brendan Donovan to get healthy. But in the meantime, the guys are getting it done. Colt Emerson has been a really good shot in the arm, and all the other guys in the lineup, J.P. Crawford at the leadoff spot, and Josh Naylor, Randy Arozarena's putting together an all-star season. So we've said it all along, when they hit, they win, and right now, man, they're hitting like crazy, especially in that three-game series down in Sacramento.
9: It's a perfect series. They were good in every phase in every game, whether you're talking rotation or bullpen or offense. It was complete. And when I think about the Mariners' struggles so far this year, you know, we've seen them be good in the rotation for a lot of the time, but then we've also seen blow-ups. And on nights where Yeah, they get the starting pitching, they don't get the offense. Or they get the offense.

0: Not necessarily the starting pitching. It's just they've never quite been on the same page at the same time for an extended stretch of time. And that series was the first time in a series we saw, okay, it was all put together. Now the question moving forward, because they've gotten to this 500 point where they're a game below 500, right? They've gotten here before this year, and that's when they dropped a couple of games, or two out of three. So can they finally push past the 500 mark, leave it in the dust, and play consistent baseball for a longer stretch?
1: You know, it's crazy. I was looking at this Diamondbacks team. They are playing really well right now. Yeah. I mean, we mentioned how well the Mariners are playing. But you look at some of these names, and it's wild to think how fast time can go by. Like, Ketel Marte, he made his debut here 11 years ago.
2: Yeah.
1: And Paul Sewald, it was about 2 weeks prior, 5 years ago. I remember the day very well because he came up along with Jared Kelnick and Logan Gilbert. And he was this kind of unheralded guy. It was right. The joke. He's like, everyone's here to see me. I remember we interviewed him the very first day up here. And now to see someone like Paul Sewald, who on Wednesday picked up his 100th career save. What do you remember about Paul Sewald here with the Mariners? And what does it mean to see a guy like that who, you know, we saw he hadn't really had much luck. He comes to the Mariners, that pitching factory funnels him through, and now he's just kind of taken off here in his big league career.
2: I was talking to Paul before the ball game, and we talked about that. I said, what was that like when you came up in May of that season with Logan Gilbert, who made one start down at Tacoma, Jared Kelnick, who had, I think, two or three games under his belt there. He said he made two appearances down at Tacoma. All three came up. He said, the other two guys were great prospects. I was just a guy. I said, the New York Mets didn't know what you had. But he said when he came over here, you know, talking with Pete Woodworth and Trent Blank, he said they said, can your sinker and throw the sweeper. So his fastball's up, sweepers, and he said it changed my whole career. So it was really a turnaround. But that's what these guys do over here, Pete Woodworth and Trent Blank. And the guys down in the minor leagues, they help these kids, get them to the big leagues, that make them even better. So it was great talking with Paul. 100 career saves. You know, what an accomplishment for him. So he's happy to be back here. Hopefully we don't see Paul Sewald in this three-game series.
1: Right.
0: Nick I love Corbin Paul Carey. Sewald.
2: Great guy.
0: Yeah, and to me, he's symbolic of what the Mariners have done on the mound. Because to me, he feels like the first guy that they really transformed. He was at a point in his career where... Oh. This may have been his last chance, right? That's where he was at. You know, he was with the Mets for a long time, didn't have success, and now you look at him, and he has 100 saves at the big league level, and he's still doing things. He's not throwing as hard as he once did, but he's still doing everything exactly the same. It's the fastballs upstairs. It's the sweeper across, and credit to him. And when I think about this kind of new Mariners era, you know, I think about guys like JP. When they traded for him, that feels like that's one of those symbolic moments. And for me, Paul Sewald is definitely one of those symbolic guys, given what he's done.
1: Well, selfishly, you root for those guys, right? Because they're very friendly to the media. They give you good insight. They're personable. Always great to talk to. So, yeah, selfishly, we miss him. We love Paul Sewald. Great to see him having success. But then more recently, you talk about impactful moments. How about last year where, at that trade deadline, Arizona represented the team that helped springboard the Mariners, not just Gino Suarez, but Josh Naylor, who might have, energy-wise, just along with Gino, provided that spark, that something intangible the Mariners needed. It's just kind of funny to see how Arizona and Seattle, the Mariners and Diamondbacks, are so interconnected here.
2: It's amazing. And we saw Josh Naylor hit a walk-off grand slam to beat the Mariners, you know, in Arizona as they swept the Mariners in that three-game series. And to get Gino and Naylor without touching their 1 through 10 top prospects, because that tells you how deep the prospects were in the organization last year to be able to get those two trades done from 11 to 25 as far as the prospect list, to bring in a Naylor, to bring in an Eugenio Suarez, who was great down the stretch. It really says something about the organization to be able to pull off those deals, get talent like that when the Mariners really needed it. Jerry DePoto pulls off deals at the trade deadline, big deals, to really help out the ball club.
0: It's funny to think about how things work out, because the Diamondbacks were supposed to contend last year. They were supposed to be a team in the mix, and they weren't. If they were in the mix, they don't trade Naylor to the Mariners.
2: Right.
0: And if Naylor doesn't play for the Mariners last year, maybe he doesn't sign with the Mariners in the offseason. Obviously, his time with the Mariners made a huge impression and made the decision easy for him. Who knows what happens? And it's hard to imagine them making that run without him and Gino's contributions at the end of the season. I mean, Gino, I think about his grand slam here against Toronto, and what a moment that was, and just what a fun ride that was. It's hard to imagine that all happening the same way.

0: play without those guys in that trade. And if the Arizona Diamondbacks contend,
1: yeah,
0: who knows? Who knows?
2: By the way, we were talking to some Arizona media members today, and they're still surprised that Josh Naylor steals bases and steals so proficiently as well. And that's an element of his game he's added. Great roundtable, guys. Thank you. 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Well, one of baseball's national voices shared his insight on the Mariners roster, and the thing that everyone is talking about around baseball when it comes to this Mariners pitching staff, that's going to come up in our Clubhouse Insider next here on the
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5: 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And I was watching the end of that Minnesota game where Cole Young got the hit. I was golfing. I was playing up at Loomis. And no wonder I'm playing bad. I'm watching a baseball game while trying to play golf. And all of a sudden, you know, the reception's going out. I was like, I can't get it. I can't get it. And then it's just like, wait. And it's playing music. And then I'm like, I'm trying to find KPUG. I'm like, oh my God. You know what? All roads lead back to KPUG. 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Just come to us. And if we don't have it, it's probably on one of our sister stations because we're doing something else. 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And let's just go to the game. I don't know. I mean, let's take out a second mortgage and go see a game. 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
4: 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All right, well, the Mariners piggyback, and believe me, if there is a better recommendation for a word, I think you say a word a lot, and you get sick of it because you just hear it over and over again. So if someone has another term to describe the piggyback setup the Mariners doing, send them my way. We'll use that. But for now, piggyback it is, and the usage of Bryce Miller and Luis Castillo has certainly become a major talking point around baseball. ESPN's Doug Glanville has seen the M's up close a number of times this season, and yesterday he joined our flagship station, Seattle Sports, on the Wyman and Bob Show to talk about a number of items involving this Mariners team, including a comparison that he makes for this piggyback setup.
5: Well, I mean, I go back to the Houston Astros and when they had Jeff Luhnow running the team. He had that system in the minor leagues, and a lot of times that it's been something that's been certainly out there in the sport analytically, and to see it at the major league level, that's, you know, kind of pioneering in some ways as the Mariners have leaned into it. And it goes down to what I think of with A.J. Hinch, say, the manager of the Tigers, who he just talks a lot about buy-in. And if you, whatever radical move you're making, you know, you got to get the buy-in, and then it can kind of keep moving. And that's hard to do, especially if it's something that, like Dan Wilson traditionally wouldn't necessarily employ based on his playing days. So that creates the working relationship that Dan Wilson has to have with the front office or with Hollander. You know, they have to have that communication and then, you know, sell it, so to speak, to the pitchers. And it's hard to do when they're sort of mentally preparing for being, you know, the starter. And even though starting pitching has changed, right? They're going five innings anyway. Right? It's just that they're expecting to go six or seven versus they're intentionally going five or four. You know, I think Dan Wilson is, you know, catching up a little bit on whatever communication, or even if he's laid it out there to Luis Castillo saying, look, this is how it's going to go. He's still not there yet. Neither is Miller. You know, they're not there yet where they're coming out of a game that they know they're pitching well and feeling good about it.
6: Are you a fan of a six-man rotation?
5: I mean, anything could work in like the structure as long as you have the personnel and the buy-in and the execution. You know, nowadays with pitching, it's just turned into where you try to just collect outs. And if you get those, you know, 27 outs or whatever you need to win, how you get them becomes less consequential, especially when, you know, you look at the postseason and you see teams with openers and they're just doing everything. Now, yeah, as a fan growing up in the 70s and 80s, yeah, I associated Steve Carlton versus, you know, Tom Seaver and guys going nine innings, and I think that is a great part of the boxing match that is baseball at times. But when you get more granular, these teams are just collecting outs. They're trying to find a way to get outs. And if it's six-man rotation where, you know, like, for example, if you had Shohei Ohtani on your team, you might be in that situation where you give him an extra day off. And so that's a rotation you'd love to have, a six-man, And the Mariners just have really good

0: pitching. So if any team could pull it off, it's the Mariners.
1: Hey, Doug, the Mariners have traded for some really good players like Naylor recently and Donovan and Castillo a few years ago, last year Gino Suarez. But do they stand out to you, though, as a team that really does a good job drafting and developing? Because now, you know, obviously with the pitching, most of it is homegrown. But also this year you're getting, you know, Colt Emerson and Cole Young, and it just seems like they have a pretty good system there and a good track record. Do they stand out to you?
0: They do. They absolutely do. I mean, you just think about the names you just rattled off. I mean, you know, first of all, Josh Naylor is just like, you know, it's just a great for your clubhouse, right? The positive and, you know, the balance in his game, hit lefties, hit righties, can run a little bit, good base runner, you know, all these different things he brings, very full of intangible. Donovan is so well-respected across baseball. I mean, I've heard nothing but teams like, I wish I had, you know, Donovan on my team. I mean, and, you know, yes, he has to manage his health, probably because this dude works harder than anybody on earth. I mean, I would see him in the halls during rain delays taking ground ball. You know, he just doesn't stop. And if anything, he just probably needs to pace himself better because he just, every at bat is just a nightmare for a pitcher. So you're adding those guys to, like, the, you know, what we hope that Kyle Raleigh gets back to a certain form. You have Julio, you know, you have a Rosarena who's like also that kind of versatile guy. And then, you know, Young is, you know, I see why they really like Young. I mean, smart. He's kind of, he puts in the work. He works smart in the sense of, like, he worked on his defense, and then he's turning himself into a legitimate Gold Glove candidate. And he's, you know, he's got some pop, too. And, you know, Emerson is the future. So I think it's a great balance, right? Young guys, developing guys, veteran guys, guys who've done it, you know, MVP candidates. It's a great mix, and I think that offense is going to ultimately be a strength of the team. And you combine that with good pitching, you're going to win a lot of ball games.
2: Hey, Doug, real quick thought before we let you go on Julio, a guy who's just kind of quietly having a very solid beginning to the season, and somebody that we, you know, the fan base will often complain. He gets off to these slow starts, and then he'll go nuts in the second half of the season, have the crazy six-week stretch, and the numbers look great at the end of the year. This year, he, you know, you look at what he did in April. He hit .288 with a .351 on base, wasn't doing a lot of damage, and then you look at this month, he's hit 8 home runs this month, which ties a career high, and he's hitting .262. He's just kind of quietly having a pretty solid year to good year for him. But is he a guy you ever see being the superstar that everybody feels he can be and should be based on, you know, just the way he's been built up, the contract he signed? Everybody's almost expecting Junior, you know, Ken Griffey Jr. the second here, and I'm wondering if you think he's ever going to be something in that vein.
0: I mean, I think so. I mean, I just looked up how this dude has 2,613 at bats already, and he's 25. And I got called up when I was 25. So he's just got time. And, you know, he has the demeanor and the work to put in, and he wants to be great. And he does a lot of things well to the point already. You're just like, wow, his defense, his ability to kind of read. So there's still an upside, which is encouraging. And but yes, you take some time, steps back. You usually do as a player to get forward. And you know, he's doing well now. And imagine if he has a hot summer. You know, he's going to be hitting .320. So that's he's just fun to watch too. He's just an entertaining player that you could see why there's just a lot of buzz around him. But yes, you know, you look at the end of the season, like, well, you know, but then you're like, oh, he's like 30-30. You know, you're just kind of like this guy. You know, is a game-changing talent, and as long as he has the supporting cast around him, he can shine.
3: That was ESPN's Doug Glanville, the note there on Julio. Certainly relevant because he had that big home run on Wednesday and gave him the opportunity to do something that he has never done yet in his already storied career, hit 9 home runs in a calendar month. Yeah, he has 8 this month in the month of May. He's hit 8 two other times last July and in September of 2023, so this series, 3 games, the final 3 days of May, gives him an opportunity to try and break that mark. That was tonight's Mariners Clubhouse Insider, presented by Global Credit Union, powering the new Seattle Mariners cashback credit card. 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
10: It's getting closer to that 7-10 first pitch, opening game of the series between the Mariners and the Diamondbacks. George Kirby on the mound for the M's. Time now for Picks to Click, presented by Sandberg Volvo Cars. Rick, I would imagine there are a lot of options with the way this Mariners team has been playing. Who stands out to you tonight?
11: No doubt about it, Mikey. The Mariners coming off a sweep over the A's down in Sacramento, so they've won 3 in a row. How about the Diamondbacks? They've won 5 in a row, 9 of the last 10. I'm looking at George Kirby. George is going to bounce back after a couple of rough outings against the Royals and San Diego. He's going to be back on that horse, back up on the saddle again. He's going to have a big night tonight. 7 scoreless innings for George Kirby tonight with maybe 1 walk. And 7 strikeouts, and he's going to go deep in this ball game. So I'm looking at, for George Kirby to have a big night tonight here in the opening game of this series and make it 4 in a row, get to that 500 mark at 29-29, get their 29th win on May the 29th.
10: It's Alex Mayer type stat right there.
11: Exactly.
10: Gary, am I picking? Is Charlie Furbush, who's in the booth, picking? Would you like to pick?

0: We're on can pick. All I'm right. going to pick first, though, because I think this one is easy to see coming.
1: Okay.
0: Josh Naylor's going to hit a grand slam.
1: Walk-off?
0: No.
1: Okay.
0: Yeah, he'll be in the middle of the game. But he's going to return the favor. Grand slam for Naylor.
1: Along those lines, I'm going to go with Dominic Canzone.
0: Ah.
1: Remember last year in the opening game of that series as well, the two-run homer with two outs. He seems to play well against his former team, so I think everyone will just chime in with a home run there.
0: Okay.
1: Charlie agrees with me.
0: That sounds good.
1: Good pick there, Charlie. That is Picks the Click, presented by Sandberg Volvo Cars in Linwood. 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Well, this has become a fun Friday tradition. We'll come back and update you on that and every other score happening around baseball. This is the NC.
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11: Mariners are back home. Six-game homestand. Three against the Diamondbacks begins tonight, 7:10 first pitch, and then three against the Mets. Time now for the Chevy Equinox scoreboard, and we start in the minor leagues in what has become a fun Friday tradition. It's a Cade Anderson Friday, and it keeps happening where he just goes out and dominates. So as long as it keeps happening, we're going to keep tracking it, because in his ninth career pro start, Anderson earlier this afternoon went 5 1/3 innings, allowed just two hits, struck out nine, did not walk a batter. He had 16 whiffs on 74 pitches. The nine strikeouts tied for the second highest he's had in a game. Nearly automatic, Cade Anderson goes out there, just racks up the strikeouts, barely walks anyone, given up a couple of runs this season, but it has been overwhelmingly dominant for Cade Anderson down at AA Arkansas. Up here at the Major League level, a few scores that we'll be tracking throughout the night. Yankees and A's are just underway. That was a 6:40 start. The Yankees have taken the lead 1-0 in the top of the first. Then the Astros, who have kind of been on a little bit of a surge. They won 3 of 4 against the Rangers. Back and forth game at home against the Brewers. First game of that three-game series. Astros scored 3 in the bottom of the fourth. They lead 4-3 in that one. The Mets are the next team to come to town. They've been pretty hapless. They were just swept last week in Miami. They're playing the Marlins again. This game has been wild. It's 7-7 in the bottom of the eighth inning, but the Mets just 23-33 on the season. They take on the Marlins before flying all the way here across country to take on the Mariners on Monday, so we'll keep you up to date on that one. And then the Angels did have an early lead against the Rays, but the Rays, so dominant at home this year, so dominant overall, they surge back. The Angels jump down to a 2-1 lead. The Rays put up 7 runs in the seventh. They go on to win 8-5. Tampa is now 35-19 on the season. And the Braves, who have also been hot, they beat the Reds.

0: 8-3. Atlanta is 39-19 on the year. Also, one note on a guy who has had a stellar debut season. Munetaka Murakami left in the third inning with right hamstring tightness. He was trying to beat out a ground ball. He has been pulled from that game, White Sox and the Tigers. So keep you updated on that. And then every score coming up in postgame. Bigger, better, and built for the Northwest, the all-wheel drive Equinox is where Northwest adventures begin. But before first pitch here between the Mariners and the Diamondbacks, it's out of left field with Gary and Aaron as our pregame coverage continues on the NC.
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0: It is the Mariners pregame show brought to you by Toyota of Kirkland and Toyota of Renton, Aaron Goldsmith and Gary Hill. Gary, the Mariners are back home. It's now raining. Sunny yesterday, raining today. It's okay, though, because the Mariners are home, playing the Diamondbacks. I do think this will throw the Diamondbacks off quite a bit.
1: They're going to be very cold.
0: Yes,
1: they're
0: actually
1: over 100 there. Yeah. So, yeah, I think you're right. They're going to be shaking in the batter's box because of the cold. So it will work out great.
0: True home field advantage, I think, tonight for the Mariners. The Mariners this month are 12-13. Mm-hmm. They are now in first place, Gary, as I know you are aware. In April, they were 13-13. In March, they were 3-3. And they've basically been a 500 team until this month, where they're now trying to get back to and then above 500. It feels like the Mariners have been through a lot in the month of March. In the month of May, I beg your pardon. It has been a bit of a tumultuous month. They're playing a team now that has a good record in the Diamondbacks, although they've beaten up against some bad teams recently. But to their credit, they won the games that they should win. If the Mariners can find a way to have a winning month and get over the 500 mark when June 1st comes around, that is an enormous win.
1: Absolutely. They'll be in a really good spot. And to think about it in these terms, you think about where the Mariners ended up last year and the season they had last year. Well, they were below 500 in May. They were below 500 in June. They had 2 months in a row where they played below 500 baseball and still ended up where they ended up, great record, all that sort of thing. And so I think that's just helpful context to think about everything the Mariners have been through already, but here they are in first place and still fighting through stuff. You know, Cal's out, Donovan's out. It's not all right. Rainbows and roses at this point, but it's all still there for them. Mm-hmm. Like all the goals at the beginning of the season, the division, some home field play, you know, all that sort of thing, it's all still there.
0: Because although they are in first place, they're below 500, which is a bit of an oddity when it's almost June.
1: Yeah.
0: So the bottom line is,

0: the Mariners are benefiting from being in a very poor division,
1: yep.
0: and quite frankly, a down year for the league, mm-hmm. at least so far. They have to start winning series. They have to start getting two and then above 500. And it was just one series against the A's. But man, it was a really good series. It wasn't just your normal, if there is such thing as a normal sweep. Like, it was a full throttle domination in three games.
2: In every way.
1: Yeah.
2: Starting pitching was great. Bullpen was great. Offense was incredible.
1: Yeah.
2: Double digit hits, home runs, the whole thing. It was perfect in just about every way imaginable. And, you know, the Mariners aren't going to play that like that every single day. But when we thought about what this team could be, that was it.
1: That was
2: it right there. So you hope they take it moving forward. And I don't think Mariner fans should apologize for the division. We saw the Central down for a bunch of years, right? And they sent teams to the postseason. This is what happens. It's all cyclical, and it happens sometimes. So the Mariners are in first place. We'll see if they can. To me, this is kind of a big series in that they have been at this point before, many times this season, a handful of times, where they've been a game mm-hmm. below 500, and then they drop a couple or two out of three or whatever. Can they push past it and leave 500 in the dust? That's what I'm looking for in this series.
0: Because the Mariners have, they have found a way to play great against almost any caliber of competition,
1: mm-hmm.
0: and they've found a way to play poorly
1: mm-hmm.
0: against almost any caliber of competition, which does kind of cloud the first couple of months of the season. But the bottom line is the Mariners have taken a series against the Atlanta Braves.
1: Yeah.
0: Right? They've also lost a series to the Kansas City Royals, which over the course of 6 months, those kinds of things can happen. But it happening as often as it has this early has made it a little confusing as to
1: uh-huh.
0: what this team is like. But they're now in a place where it feels like they're in position to take off.
1: Yes.
0: And they should not relinquish the division maybe for the rest of the year. That's an extreme statement, but it's kind of what it feels like.
2: Yeah, and to me, it's because the pitching is intact. You have a rotation where it feels like they can give you a chance to win every single time
1: mm-hmm.
2: and a bullpen that can lock down wins.
1: Yeah.
2: And when you have that, you can put together a long mm-hmm. stretch of wins. And I've been saying the first team in the West to put together a 8 out of 10, 7 out of 10, they're going to have a big advantage
1: for
2: moving
1: sure.
2: forward. And maybe this is the start of one of those kind of stretches.
0: Mariners and the Diamondbacks tonight, brought to you by Toyota of Kirkland and Toyota of Renton on the NC Machinery Mariners Radio Network.
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14: 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Julio and the Mariners are squaring off against Corbin Carroll and the D-backs. Then the action continues as Juan Soto and the Mets come to town Monday through Wednesday. 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
6: Welcome to Seattle Mariners baseball. Great to have you with us from T-Mobile Park as the Mariners start a three-game set against the Arizona Diamondbacks. Gary Hill with you alongside Rick Riz. Mike Lefkoe with us. Brady Robick in our Seattle studios. Mariners flying high after sweeping aside the Athletics on the road. They've won five of their past seven. They face a red-hot team in the Diamondbacks. Arizona's won five in a row. They've won 10 of their past 11. The Mariners trying to get to 500 tonight with a win behind George Kirby. We'll come back. We'll take a look at the starting lineups when we return right after this.
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6: 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It's the Mariners and the Diamondbacks, game one of three. 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J.P. Crawford is leading off. He's the shortstop. Julio batting second in center field. You have Josh Naylor at first base. Randy Arozarena in left after that. Luke Raley will be the right fielder. Cole Young will play second. Don Canzone, the DH. Johnny Pareda will do the catching. Colt Emerson playing third. He's batting ninth. And George Kirby up on the mound for the Mariners as they try and win their fourth game in a row and looking to get to 500 at 29-29 on the season. 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Well, we're going to have a big crowd here on a Friday night. The Mariners and Diamondbacks. This should be a good one. We'll come back. First pitch and play-by-play.
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2: The Mariners and the Diamondbacks, game one of this three-game series. Lineups being exchanged at home plate as they go through the ground rules. You can always tell by everyone's pointing in all different kinds of directions as we're just about ready to start this one. Rick, it has been a really fun few days in Sacramento for the Mariners. They swept aside the A's in very impressive fashion. Woo. And now trying to take that momentum home against Arizona.
3: Yeah, the Mariners are back in town, and what a series against the Athletics, outscoring the A's 22-4 in that series, so they go 4-2 on the road trip. They just need that momentum now at home into this series against the Diamondbacks because they're on a roll. They've won 5 in a row in 9 of their last 10 games. But Gary, as you mentioned, and what everybody saw, they had three complete games, everything offensively, defensively, with the pitching to do what they did against the A's, who were the top team in the American League West by a 2.5 game margin. But now after that series, the Mariners sit on top of the American League West with that half game advantage over the Athletics. So what a turnaround in the last 3 days.
2: Yeah, great series for the Mariners. Hey, the Mariners have teamed up with Global Credit Union to bring you the Mariners Cashback Credit Card, giving you everyday rewards and low rates, plus fan first perks and chances to win unforgettable Mariners experiences. 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On the other side, Arizona, they've been excellent. They have really played well in this recent stretch. They've won 10 of their past 11 games. And it's funny, we talked about this again against Kansas City and with the A's. The top of the orders are very good. That's no different with the Diamondbacks. Marte, Corbin Carroll, they're going to be a handful for the Mariners in this series.
3: No doubt about it. Ketel Marte with an 11-game hitting streak, batting .511, the former Mariner at one time. But he's had a long career now with the Diamondbacks. Last 17 games, Gary, he's batting .408 with 4 of his 9 home runs and 19 runs batted in. Then you got the kid from Lakeside High School.
2: Yeah.
3: He's been amazing. Corbin Carroll, in February, he breaks a hamate bone long before spring training gets underway, has the surgery. I was talking to him in the clubhouse. He said, you came back pretty quickly after that surgery. He said, yeah, he did. He started to work out and open up the season with a ball club. So here he is batting .293 on the year. 7 home runs, 28 runs batted in, and just on Tuesday he had his 13-game hitting streak snap. Last 15 games he's hitting .375. This kid is amazing. He played in the All-Star game here, his hometown of Seattle, just 3 years ago in 2023.
2: Yeah, he's already been to 2 All-Star games, and it looks like he's punched his ticket to a third already in his young career. He's just off to a marvelous start in his career. It's been very impressive.
3: No doubt about it. So George Kirby's got to take care of the guys at the top of the order. Once you get by the top of the order, not a whole lot of slug after that, so you can keep this team in the ballpark. Welcome to T-Mobile Park, everybody. A chilly, cool night here in Seattle. The roof is extended, gray skies, but we got a nice crowd tonight for the opening game of the homestand. First of 3 with the Diamondbacks, and then the Mets come to town after the game. Big fireworks show, so these fans are going to stick around. We are ready for baseball. George Kirby out there, the Mariners wearing their City Connect, so the royal blue jerseys with the gold lettering and numbers, the black pants, and here we go. George Kirby getting ready for start number 12 on the year. Ketel Marte will lead things off. Here's the line and the pitch on the way. It's high and outside for ball one. Welcome to Mariners baseball here at T-Mobile Park. Ketel Marte for the year batting .276 with 9 home runs and 32 runs batted in. So we're back in interleague play. Here's the pitch on the way, and it's going to be low and inside for ball two, 2 balls and no strikes. For the Diamondbacks, they come in with a record of 31-24 with that good stretch of games over the last couple of weeks. And the Diamondbacks find themselves in second place in the West, 4.5 back behind the Dodgers. The windup and the 2-0 pitch, swinging a bouncy ball along the first base line. Slow roller picked up by Naylor. He'll go to the bag for the out on Marte. So a little bouncy ball along the line, and there's one away for the Diamondbacks here in the top of the first inning. By the way, tonight's first pitch of the game brought to you by MultiCare. 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Opening game of the homestand. Here's Corbin Carroll, kid from Lakeside. Enjoyed visiting with Corbin prior to the ballgame. Maybe laugh. Here's the pitch on the way, swinging a foul back by Corbin at the count is 0.

0: one. So I was talking to Corbin about growing up here in Seattle, and his favorite players were, of course, Ichiro and Kyle Seager, and D. Gordon came out to the ballpark as a kid. Here's the pitch on the way, swinging a line shot up the middle, right past Kirby and into center field. Kirby had to get out of the way from that one. It zipped right by him, a base hit for Carroll. And now he's hit safely in 15 of his last 16 games. So we're inside the clubhouse. We're talking about, you know, his favorite players, growing up here as a kid, going to Lakeside High School. And a lot of the guys were going into the batting cages for a hitting meeting. And we kept talking. And I said, Corbin, you need to get in here. He said, no, I'm fine. And finally, the manager came in, and they started to shut the door. I said, Corbin, you need to get into this meeting. So he kept talking. He was just a great kid. Here's a pitch to Perdomo, swinging a pop-up. And this one is going to be out of play off to our right, and the count is nothing and one. I said, I don't want to get you in trouble. So he went inside of the meeting, but enjoyed our visit with Corbin Carroll.
1: I don't know how much he needs hitter meetings right now.
0: That's a good point, Gary. He could lead the meeting, gave him the game batting 293. The pitch to Perdomo, and it's a strike, and the count is nothing and one.
1: I also don't think he'll get into trouble.
0: I don't think so
1: either. Yeah, he's with the way he's hitting. But he can do his own thing.
0: But Gary, for the last 52 years, when I'm talking to somebody, they go, hey, sorry, Rick, I got to get into a meeting. He just stood out there in the hallway. We kept talking. I said, I don't want to get you in trouble, kid, but he is something.
1: Oh, well, maybe that's the approach. Get him in trouble.
0: Yeah,
1: maybe,
0: right.
1: Maybe he wouldn't start a game. Maybe you should have kept him talking.
0: Yeah, I don't know if that was going to happen. Torrey Lovallo, the manager for the Diamondbacks, to keep him in. Swinging a line drive, bobbled, re-caught by Cole Young. Way to his left, loses his cap, makes the catch. A throw to first will double up Corbin Carroll. Holy smokes, a juggling act by Cole Young, way to his left. He got some leather on it. The ball popped out of his glove. He re-caught it on the way down. Spin move, the throw to Naylor, the double up Carroll, and that will retire the side. And what a defensive gem on the juggling act by Cole Young. And that's it for the Diamondbacks in the first inning. And what a way to start the homestand. What a play by Cole Young. We go to the bottom of the first. No score.
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0: The throw to first, and it's in time. Holy smokes, what a play by J.P. Crawford.
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5: 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Julio and the Mariners are squaring off against Corbin Carroll and the D-backs. Then the action continues as Juan Soto and the Mets come to town Monday through Wednesday. 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
0: Well, we go to the bottom of the first inning. No score. Zach Gallen, the veteran on the mound. First pitch on the way to J.P. Crawford is up and in with a fastball for ball one. No score. Bottom of the first inning. Zach Gallen, 3-4 in the year for the Diamondbacks. With a 4.80 ERA, making his 12th start of the year. Now the stretch and the pitch delivers. Check swing by J.P. Did not go. The appeal down to the third base umpire. And it's ball two. Two balls and no strikes. So what a way to start this ball game with a defensive play of the game already turned in by Cole Young. Here's the windup and the 2-0 pitch. Swung on, popped up behind home plate, and this one is out of play. It misses the under.

0: side of the extended roof, and the count is now 2-1 on Crawford. But if you just tuned in, Corbin Carroll with one out, singled sharply into center. And then Geraldo Perdomo hit a line drive between first and second. Cole Young went way to his left, retained the air. Here's the pitch to JP, and it's outside. Ball 3-1. And the ball hit in the webbing of his glove, wiggled out of the glove, popped in the air. And Cole re-caught it on the way down. Carroll went to second. Cole Young threw to first to double up Carroll to end the inning. What a play. The pitch swung on, belted, deep to right field, going and going. Welcome home, J.P. Crawford. Goodbye, baseball. 1-0 Mariners. J.P. Crawford with his 16th leadoff home run of his career gives the Mariners a 1-0 lead here at the bottom of the first inning. On a pitch from Zach Gallen. He touches home and the Mariners lead 1-0. What a start for J.P. Crawford, his 8th home run of the season.
1: Well, if that's any indication the Mariners have brought the momentum home, that did not take long.
0: What a swing by J.P. Hit it out into the lower deck in right field. Here's Julio Rodriguez, the line of the pitch. Fastball for a strike, and the count is 0-1. Gary, what a way to start off the game with a great defensive play in the first and a big swing by Crawford in the bottom of the first.
1: Those are themes we saw in that series against the A's.
0: Here's the pitch to Julio. Swing and a pop-up on a play behind the plate, and the count is 0-2 on Julio.
1: What the Mariners also did was score early in those games. They took an early lead and just held it.
0: Mariners had the day off yesterday, but 2 days ago scored 3 runs in the first inning. Here's the pitch, fastball up and away, but ball one, 1-2, because Rob Refsnyder jump-started the offense with a 3-run home run in the top of the first inning off of Jeffrey Springs. Here's the windup and the 1-2 to Julio. Way inside as Julio jackknifes out of the way from ball two. 2 balls and 2 strikes. Zach Gallen, 30 years of age, out of Somerdale, New Jersey. Third round pick in June of 2016 by the Cardinals. Here's a swing and a line shot fouled on the left field side. Way foul, but hit like a rocket off the bat of Julio. He's hitting everything hard this year. And the count remains at 2 balls and 2 strikes. Julio, 10 home runs on the season and 8 home runs here in the month of May. Here's the windup by Gallen, and now the 2-2 again. Swing and a fly ball out of play down the right field side. Twisting and turning back into the crowd down the line, and the count remains even at 2 balls and 2 strikes. And by the way, that great play by Cole Young in the top of the first inning, that's our save of the game, brought to you by BECU. It's always a good time to save. Learn more about BECU Early Saver account at becu.org/early saver. Time called and granted to Julio Rodriguez, backs away from home plate. On deck for the Mariners, first baseman Josh Naylor. 1-0 Mariners after the J.P. Crawford leadoff home run. The windup and the pitch. Julio swinging a hardy ground ball towards short. Diving stop by Perdomo. Gets up, one hop throw to first, not in time. Julio with that blazing speed is safe at first base. Great play by Perdomo. Diving to his right at the edge of the dirt and the edge of the grass, deep and short. This ball was blistered off the bat of Julio, but he's safe at first base with an infield base hit.
1: Yeah, the only reason that was close, it was 109 off the bat, so it gave Perdomo some time to try and get Julio, but just too fast.
0: And that'll bring up Josh Naylor, the former Diamondback. Mariners got him on July the 25th, right before the trade deadline last year. And what a difference he was. Well, the Mariners pitch on the way to Josh, and it's high and inside for ball one. Between the Diamondbacks and the Mariners last year, Naylor hit 295 with 20 home runs and 92 runs batted in. Turn and toss over to first base, and Julio diving back safely to the bag. Let's see if Torey Lovullo wants to take a look at it. That was a quick move by Gallen.
1: That was very close.
0: And let's see if they will take a look at it, and they won't, so Julio got in there. Zach Gallen looks in. Works from the third base side of the rubber, waiting for Naylor to get back in the batter's box. Josh batting 258, 5 home runs and 24 runs batted in. Here's the stretch and the pitch. Strike called. And the count is even at 1-1. Last year, Josh Naylor went

0: It was a Diamondback and a walk-off grand slam home run to beat the Mariners in Arizona. Diamondback swept that series. Here's the pitch, swung on, ground ball to the second baseman. Up with the ball is Marte, over to second one. The relay to first by Perdomo is in time to double up Naylor. They get Julio at second, and that's going to be a 4-6-3 double play, so two outs for the Mariners here in the bottom of the first. 1-0 lead on the Crawford home run, and that'll bring up Randy Arozarena. Randy, an all-star last year, and he's on his way to becoming an all-star again this year. Batting 295, that's fifth best in the American League. Here's the pitch to Randy, and that four-seamer misses outside for ball one. Randy was six home runs, 25 runs batted in, and hitting really well against right-handers. He's batting 305 against right-handed pitching. Swinging a foul off the netting behind home plate, and the count is even at one ball and one strike. Gary, when you take a look at what Randy has done this year, he's up among the leaders in runs scored, base hits, doubles, and batting average.
1: He's been excellent all season long.
0: Now the 1-1 to Randy. Big swing and a miss. Well, across home plate on the follow through, and the count is 1-2 on Randy.
1: He's been the Mariners' most consistent hitter this year.
0: No doubt. Now the windup and the 1-2 on the way. Randy gets out of the way from a pitch high and tight. And that's ball two. Two balls and two strikes. Now Gallen, that ERA is up there almost at 5, 4.80, but he's pitched much better his last two outings. Here's the windup and the 2-2. Swinging a hard hit ground ball through the hole. It's short, backhanded by Perdomo. The off-balance throw to first. Little wide, but it's handled by Vargas. Puts the tag in front of the bag on Randy Arozarena, and that will retire the side. Nice play on both ends, but that's out number three. However, the Mariners get a run to take the lead on J.P. Crawford's eighth home run of the season. We go to the top half of the second, and our Mechanics Bank scores. The Mariners 1-1.

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Bottom line, I just need the news that matters. 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

0: Our Mechanics Bank score, it's the Mariners 1 and the Diamondbacks nothing as we head to the top half of the second. And leading things off, Arizona catcher Gabriel Moreno. George Kirby, the windup and the pitch. Check swing, it's a strike, and the count is nothing and one. Let's give it the quartet of umpires for tonight's opening game of the series. Chris Guccione is the home plate umpire, calling balls and strikes. David Rackley at first, Nestor Seha is at second, and Louis Krupa is the umpire third. Here's a swing and a fly ball, fairly deep right field, backing up Rayleigh near the warning track, and Luke is there to make the catch as Moreno flies out, and there's one down. Well, time now for tonight's Men of Steel report, brought to you by Steel Outdoor Power Equipment. How about J.P. Crawford on pitch number four of the at-bat to J.P. off of Zach Gallen. Crawford with a home run to right field, his eighth home run of the year. 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Here's the pitch on the way, a strike to Adrian Del Castillo, 0-1. And with George Kirby, Gary, he's going to throw a ton of strikes.
1: And looking for a little bounce back, too.
0: The 0-1 pitch, swing and a miss, and there's strike two. Good fastball, nothing into the count on Del Castillo.
1: Wasn't too bad last time. At 300 runs and six starts, knocked around by San Diego the start before that, but looking to get into a groove again. For the most part, has been excellent this year for the Mariners.
0: Last win back on May the 11th against Houston. Next offer, swing and a miss at a fastball at 98 miles an hour. Up and in, strike three. And there's strikeout number one for George Kirby. That's out number two for the Diamondbacks here in the top of the second. And that'll bring up Ryan Waldschmidt. Waldschmidt, center fielder, batting 302 since coming up from the minor leagues. 302, no home runs, seven runs batted in. Been on a nice little roll, two plus hits in five of his last 10 games. Here's the pitch to him, and it's outside the ball one. So the Diamondbacks have some kids in this lineup tonight. Waldschmidt, also Tommy Troy, batting ninth and hitting 417 in a handful of games since coming up from Reno. Here's the windup by George in the 1-0. Swing and a miss. And another good fastball at 98. And the count is even on Waldschmidt. And one ball and one strike. Yeah, George looking to bounce back after the outing in Kansas City. 5-0 loss. We win six innings. Gave him five runs, no walks. He struck out three. The pitch. Strike called. And the count is now 1-2 on Waldschmidt. Vargas due up next. Bill DeMauro, Vargas. George Kirby looking for another strikeout. Looking for a 1-2-3 second. Now the windup by George and the 1-2 pitch, swinging a pop-up out of play on the first base side. And the count stays at a ball and two strikes. Diamondbacks last year, they were under 500 for the season at 80-82. And after the slow start, they were struggling at the trade deadline. That's why the Mariners were able to make those key trades. Here's the pitch, swung on. That's fouled out of play behind the plate. And the count is still 1-2 on Waldschmidt. That's why they were able to acquire a Josh Naylor from the Diamondbacks and a Eugenio Suarez from the Diamondbacks with prospects from number 11 to 25. And able to keep their hands on prospects 1 through 10. Here's the pitch on the way, low and outside for ball two. Two balls and two strikes. And Gary, what an addition and what an impact those two guys had in the second half of the season for the Mariners.
1: Yeah, it's hard to imagine they make the same run they did without those impacts. Naylor was so good for the Mariners down the stretch.
0: The look in by Kirby, the windup and the 2-2, swinging a fly ball into straightaway right field. Rayleigh backing up, now he's there. Luke in front of the warning track makes the catch. That's going to retire the side. 1-2-3 go the Diamondbacks in the second. We go to the bottom of inning number two. Our Mechanics Bank score, the Mariners 1 and the Diamondbacks nothing. 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
0: Our Mechanics Bank score, the Mariners won, and the Diamondbacks nothing as we head to the bottom half of the second on a cloudy, chilly Friday night here in Seattle. Luke Raley will lead things off. Mariners with a 1-0 lead on the J.P. Crawford leadoff home run in the first. Zach Gallen ready, fires away to Luke, and that's inside for ball one. That leads us to our roof report. Time for the roof report from Three Tree Roofing, and the roof is extended on a cool night here in Seattle. Here's the windup and the 1-0 to Raley. It is a strike, and the count is even at 1-1. 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Next pitch on the way to Luke, swinging a hard hit ground ball foul up the first baseline as it skips on by Gildemaro Vargas, and the count is 1-2 on Raley. Luke having a nice year, batting .264, 11 home runs. Leads the ball club and 29 runs batted in. He had that huge game in Chicago, 7 runs batted in, a career high, thanks to a grand slam and a 3-run home run. The windup and the pitch to Luke. Breaking ball is low and inside for ball two. 2 balls and 2 strikes. Had a chance to catch up with Luis Gonzalez, and he's one of the big heroes in the history of the Diamondbacks. Luis hit the game-winning hit to win the World Series in 2001 against the Yankees. Swinging a pop-up straight up behind home plate. Coming back is Moreno, and this one is out of play into the crowd. And the count is still even on Raley at 2 balls and 2 strikes. Back in 2001, Luis Gonzalez lived out every kid's dream from the time you're 4 years old, 5 years old, playing wiffle ball in your backyard or the sand lot or playing a little league game. He had the walk-off game-winning hit to win Game 7 of the World Series for the Diamondbacks against the Yankees. Here's the pitch to Luke. Swinging a pop-up, shallow left field, got it off the end of the bat. Going back to shortstop, Perdomo calling for it. Moving to his right, he's back out there in left field to make the catch. So one away for the Mariners here in the bottom half of the second. He hit it off of Mariano Rivera. The Yankees had just moved the infield in, and Tim McCarver was doing the play-by-play or the call. He was the analyst for that game, and he said, now with the infield in, anything soft up the middle, it's going to be a base hit. Here's a check swing ground ball up the bat of Cole Young to the third baseman. Up with the ball, Fernandez, his throw to first, and it's in time to get Cole for the second out. So 2 up and 2 down, and that'll bring up DH Dom Canzone. And sure enough, Luis had that soft little looper in a shallow left center field. Craig Counsell scored the winning run. The Diamondbacks won the World Series in 2001, 3 years after they were born in 1998. So I caught up with Luis down on the field before the game. Here's the pitch to Canzone, and it misses for ball one. I said, what in the world did that feel like when you saw that ball float into left field? He said, it was just like a dream come true. You think about that as a kid. Here's the windup and the 1-0 on the way. It's a strike on Canzone, and the count is even at 1-1. But to actually come through in that situation and do it, there's been a few walk-off home runs to win a World Series, just 2.

0: Here's the pitch up and in on Canzone for ball two, 2-1. He had the walk-off base hit. Bill Mazeroski hit a home run in 1960 for the Pirates to beat the Yankees. And Joe Carter hit a walk-off home run for the Blue Jays against the Phillies. Here's the pitch on the way to Dom, a swing and a miss, and the count is even at 2 balls and 2 strikes. But what a thrill for Luis Gonzalez.
1: The Mariano aspect, too, makes it impossible. Mariano did not give up many of those.
0: Here's the pitch on the way, and a swing and a miss by Canzone for strike three, and that's going to retire the side. You talk about living out your dream. He did that night for the Diamondbacks, Luis Gonzalez. We go to the top of the third. Our Mechanics Bank score here at T-Mobile Park. 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

0: Mariners lead the Diamondbacks. We head to the third inning. George Kirby has faced the minimum so far. Vargas stands in against him. Switch hitter from the left side against George. He goes into the motion. Here comes his first pitch. At the kneecaps, that's a strike. He has shown good velo in this one. In that fastball at 98. We've gotten used to that this season. No balls, a strike. Kirby goes into the motion. Here's his pitch. Swung on, hot shot, foul, third base side. No balls, two strikes. Mariners, as we've talked about, winners of three in a row, swept aside the A's in Sacramento. They won five of their past seven overall. Meanwhile, the Diamondbacks have been red hot. They've won five overall, or five in a row. Overall, 10 of their last 11. No balls, two strikes. Kirby into the motion, the pitch. Swung on, softly hit right side. Cole Young off to his right, backhands. Fires on the move in time to get the out. He's had a brilliant day defensively already. We're in the third inning. That was nice.
1: So impressed with this young man's defense. He gets the ball quickly, and there's no wasted motion. That ball is right out of his glove into his right hand so quickly. He makes that transfer and stays on his feet and makes always an accurate throw over the first base. This kid has done everything right defensively.
0: Here's Jose Fernandez getting the start at third. One of the three rookies in this lineup. Here's the pitch. That's on the corner for a strike. They do have Nolan Arenado on the team that starts most of the time at third base. Kirby lets out a deep breath.
1: Yeah, Arenado nursing a sore groin, so he's been out the last few days.
0: The pitch. Swung on line, drive left field line. It's a fair ball going to the corner. Fernandez around first base. He's into second. Rosarena scoops up the ball, tosses it in, and he keeps him at second base with a double. So Arizona with the tying run at second. That brings up Tommy Troy. The weird thing about the Diamondbacks' schedule, they're 11-2 in their last 13 games, which, hey, you play who is on your schedule, so there's no faulting them for this. But in those 13 games, they've played just two teams. They've played the Giants. They've played the Rockies. Kirby set. Here comes the pitch to Tommy Troy. That's a strike at the knees. And by record, those have been two of the worst teams in baseball. Now, they've handled them, but yeah, that's a long stretch of two teams that have not been very good this year.
1: Yeah, the Giants 14 games out, Rockies 16 and a half game out. Soft part of the schedule, but they won the games.
0: Here's the 0-1. Off the plate. Fastball 97. One ball, one strike. Top of the third. 1-0 Mariners. J.P. Crawford, a solo home run. You're with us inside the Western Washington Toyota radio booth. Kirby looking at second. The pitch. Swung on, chop, foul. So 1-2. He's ahead. Now it gets tricky after Troy. You have Ketel Marte after that, and then Corbin Carroll. So certainly wants to take care of Troy here, the rookie who made his major league debut on Sunday against the Rockies. So just his fifth game in the majors. Time taken. So far so good. He has hits in all four of his major league games. Two hits in his debut, two doubles. Here's the 1-2. Upstairs, not close. Count even, two balls, two strikes. Kirby from the chest. He delivers 2-2. Swung on, slash down the right field line. That's twisting into the seats, foul. So we'll do it again. Two balls, two strikes. Game one of three between the Mariners and the Diamondbacks. They'll play again coming up tomorrow at 7:10. That'll be Brian Woostern. And then Sunday at 1:10. Tying run at second.

0: base. The pitch. Swung on and missed. Went diving after a sweeper. No chance. Troy strikes out. George Kirby, his second strikeout. There's two away.
1: Good call right here by Johnny Peretti. As Troy was taking a look at a lot of fastballs. Sweeper down and away, and Troy couldn't get to it.
0: This is the part of the order that's going to be a key all series long for the Mariners. Ketel Marte stands in. Has been red hot. Kirby deals. Outside, this is our premium matchup presented by Alaska Airlines, the official airline of the Seattle Mariners. And your new gateway to the world, experience a new level of comfort aboard Alaska's new 787 Dreamliner, flying nonstop to top destinations around the globe. The pitch. Bounced in. Smothered it. Marte is the reigning NL Player of the Week. 11-game hitting streak. He's batting over 500 in his last 11 games. And Kirby's behind. Two balls, no strikes. And Corbin Carroll on deck. It doesn't get easier. The 2-0. That's in there. Got a sweeper by him. 2-1. Kirby cups his ear. Has the sign. The 2-1. Here it is. Marte had a notion but held back. It was a fastball elevated. 3-1 now as he takes it. So this is a tough spot to be. Marte, 9 home runs on the season, 11 doubles. The 3-1. Swung on and missed. Tried to hold his swing on a sweeper. Looked like he was looking heater. He was fooled. Full count now. 3 balls, 2 strikes. What will Kirby do here? Sweeper's been effective so far. The 3-2. Here it is. In the dirt. Did he go? Did not. Another sweeper. Did not take a swing. Takes the walk. And now runners at first and second. And here comes Corbin Carroll. He's off to a wonderful start this season, the local product. Batting nearly 300, on base nearly 400, with a ton of extra base hits, including 8 triples. He can absolute fly. Here's the first pitch to him. Too high at the chest. 1-0. Kirby's falling behind.
1: May the 10th, Corbin was hitting 258. Since then, he's hitting 404 with 2 of his 7 home runs.
0: Here's the 1-0. At the knees. Perfect spot. It's a strike. Count even. Carroll has already been an all-star twice. Has already won a Silver Slugger. He's been a Rookie of the Year. The 1-1. Swung on, skied to center field. Julio playable. A couple steps over to his left. He's under it. He waits for it. He makes the catch with his blue glove. And that's it for Arizona in the third. They threaten, but nothing to show for it. Mariners still lead. It's 1-0. 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
2: Well, it's great to have you with us here. Mariners and Diamondbacks, 1-0. 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Here's Johnny Parada to lead things off. Zach Gallen into the motion. 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He sends it a bit downstairs. One ball, no strikes. J.P. Crawford, a leadoff home run for the Mariners. That's been the difference so far. 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The 1-0. 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And the shortstop for the Diamondbacks puts it away for the out. 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Here's Cole Emerson. The pitch. Inside. The final game in the sweep against the A's had a wonderful day. Went 2-for-4. Had a two-run triple. The 1-0. Watches it all the way in low. Two balls, no strikes. Mariners have double-digit hits in each of the last four games. A couple hits already, including that J.P. homer. Here comes the 2-0. Swung on, skied, left center field. Tommy Troy over in the gap. Reaches up, makes a one-hand catch, and quickly there's 2-1. Speaking of the A's, they are in action against the Yankees as they continue their homestand in Sacramento. Tough start for the A's tonight. Yankees leading 6-1, but that's not the worst news for the A's. Remember, Luis Severino, he had a start pushed back. Originally, he was going to start in Game 2 of that series. He left after the first inning with some kind of injury. Here's J.P. Crawford. The pitch to him. Inside, has to twist out of the way. J.P. homered to lead things off for the Mariners. That's where we stand. It's 1-0. Your Mechanics Bank score. The offer. That's in there for a strike.

0: for the A's. Here's the 3-1. Swung on a dribbler foul, first base side. So he got touched up early, left with injury. So it's 6-1 in the top of the fourth. Let's look at our Northwest Chevy Equinox scoreboard. We'll continue to watch that one. Full count, 3 balls, 2 strikes. Gallen, into the motion, deals. Swung on, that is hit high, deep right field towards the pole, twisting out of play. We'll do it again, 3 balls, 2 strikes. Big crowd on hand, they chant JP. The roof on here in Seattle. The 3-2. Swung on, foul away at home plate, off of JP's foot. JP not thrilling himself there. He slams the barrel of the bat into his helmet, as he does once in a while. 3 balls, 2 strikes, 2 outs, bases empty. The 3-2. Outside, ball 4, JP takes the walk. Hey, think about that final game, the sweep in Sacramento. JP had 3 hits, and he's already reached base here twice, a walk and a home run. And here's Julio. Gallen climbing towards 50 pitches, 1-0 Mariners. The pitch to Julio. Swung on, foul back.
1: And Gary, 10 of those 50 pitches just to J.P. Crawford. And that's what he does. He works the count. He makes the pitcher battle. And that helps get that guy out of the ballgame as soon as he can.
0: Julio hit a rocket. A diving stop by Perdomo in the first inning. Beat it out for an infield single. The pitch to him. He takes it inside. 1 ball, 1 strike. Gallen this year, an ERA near 5. It's basically where it was all last year as well. The longtime Diamondback nods his head. He's set. The 1-1. Swung on. Roasted left field towards the wall. It is over the wall. Sail away. Julio. A 2-run pull. On a clothesline, it's out of here, and the Mariners lead 3-0. Low flying rocket. The Mariners playing long ball, their second home run of the night. It's 3-0 Mariners.
1: Gary, this was a one iron into Edgar's Cantina. I hope somebody got out of the way, because I don't know if Julio can hit a ball any harder than what he did right there. That thing didn't get that much off the ground, but there's that wall in left field. What a shot by Julio.
0: Wow. His 9th homer this month. That's a career high. The pitch is down low. Previous career high was 8, which he tied against the A's. He's done that 3 times. Now 9 this month for Julio. One away from a double-digit month. The pitch swung on, popped up. Behind shortstop Perdomo, way out. He's in short left field now. Reaches up, makes the catch, and that's it for the Mariners here in the third. But damage done. Julio strikes again. A 2-run homer. Mariners lead 3-0 over the Diamondbacks. We head to the fourth. Mariners with the lead.

0: Mariners with the lead. Now the NC machine.
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3: George Kirby back to work here in the fourth. They'll face Perdomo. First pitch to him is a touch inside for a ball. Mariners leading 3-0 over the Diamondbacks. J.P. Crawford has homered. Julio, a two-run home run. Kirby into the motion. He deals. That's in there. In fact, our Julio homer is our legendary moment of the game, brought to you by Miller Lite. Legendary moments start with a light. When it's game time, it's Miller time. Perdomo steps out. Perdomo lined into a double play in the first inning. It's a really nice play by Cole Young at second base. The 1-1. That's down low. Sweeper. Had to range way over. The ball actually popped out of his glove for a moment. And to make the catch. And by that time, Corbin Carroll is almost at second base. The 2-1. At the knees, that's a strike. Two balls, two strikes, fourth inning, 3-0 M's. Kirby kicks, delivers. That's down low. Missed with a sweeper, three balls, two strikes. He's gone mostly four-seam and sweeper so far tonight, with some two-seams mixed in. The 3-2. Swung on, that's cracked right field down the line. Raley screaming over towards the line, reaches up, it is gone. Just inside the foul pole down the right field line, and Arizona on the board. Perdomo, a solo homer. It's 3-1 Mariners. Perdomo's third home run of the season. That brings up Moreno, the catcher. Perdomo had 20 home runs last year. He had 14 in his previous four seasons combined before the explosion last year. Here's the offer. That's a strike. So already three home runs in this game. We're in the fourth inning. Mariners up by two. Kirby into the wind, the pitch. This is away. 97 on the heater, one ball, one strike. And there's a challenge by Pareda, and he wins the challenge. About half the baseball caught the zone. Good challenge. Call overturned, so it's no balls, two strikes. Kirby, two pitches away from 50, winds, delivers. Way outside, missed on a four-seam. Pareda goes tumbling out of the zone to keep that in front. One ball, two strikes. George delivers. Swing on line drive right to JP. One step forward, makes the catch, chest high, and Moreno put away for the first out. Let's pause for station identification on the NC machine.
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3: First pitch to Del Castillo is a strike on the corner. 3-1 Mariners, fourth inning. The 0-1. Swung on and missed. Two-seamer upstairs. Kirby quickly ahead. No balls, two.

strikes. Kirby, a couple of punch outs. Glove at his chest. Black glove matching the black pants, black sleeves. Here's the 0-2. Bounced it. One ball, two strikes. City Connect night for the Mariners. Arizona gray uniform tops. Arizona across the front in red. Black helmets. Kirby's 1-2. Missed low. Two balls, two strikes. The 2-2. Swung on line, drive into the gap, left center field. Julio is over. He's there. He makes the catch. Just gliding. Like his feet weren't even touching the ground. Two away. Here comes Ryan Walshman, one of the three rookies in the lineup for Arizona. First round pick, 24 overall out of Kentucky. His debut earlier this month. This is his 20th game. Here's the pitch. Swung on a missed. Really taking over center field. Alec Thomas was one of their longtime prospects, top prospects. He was DFA'd earlier this month, and it's been Waldschmidt's job. Kirby kicks, delivers. He sends that below the knees. One ball, one strike. Top of the fourth. 3-1 Mariners. Crawford, a solo home run. Julio, a two-run home run.

0: Kirby steps, delivers. This is that off the plate. 2-1. The 2-1. On the corner. Gets the call. So count even, two balls, two strikes on Waldschmidt. This will be pitch number 60 for Kirby. Gave up a home run to Perdomo, trying to get the next three. Kirby winds the 2-2. Missed it inside. Full count now. Three balls, two strikes. George dances into the pitch. Here it is. Strike three called at the kneecaps. 97 burned in a two-seam. His third strikeout of the night. And after the home run, retires the next three. We head to the bottom of the fourth. Mariners with the lead. It's 3-1 on the NC Machinery Mariners Radio Network.
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1: Fourth inning, Mariners and the Diamondbacks. Mariners on top, 3-1. Your Mechanics Bank score. Zach Gallen, his first pitch to Randy Rosarena. He leaves it high for a ball. One ball, no strikes. These two have faced one another before in this ballpark. Here's the 1-0. Swung on, fouled back. Zach Gallen was the starting pitcher in 2023 in Seattle for the All-Star game. He faced Randy Rosarena, who was with Tampa Bay. Randy singled off him, the 1-1. That's low and inside. Two balls, one strike. The lone All-Star appearance for Gallen. Here's the 2-1. Swung on a miss. Two balls, two strikes. Randy's been there a couple of times, and it looks like he's on his way to a third. If he's anything close to what he's been so far this season, Randy's been excellent. Two balls, two strikes. The pitch. Swung on a chopper, third base side. That scoots foul. It's been an interesting ride the last few years for Gallen. You know, that year in 23, he was third in Cy Young. A remarkable year, ERA under 3.5. The 2-2, swung on, fouled back. Followed that up with another good year in 24. The last 2 years, though, combined, 44 starts, an ERA of 4.82. Re-signed with Arizona, a one-year deal in the offseason. The 2-2. Swung on. Golf to left field. Troy racing in. He's not going to get there. It's a base hit for Randy. Leadoff man aboard. It's a good at bat by Rosarena. Gallen, one of the best pitchers in Arizona franchise history. You look at the career strikeout list. He's third on the list. He's one of just three pitchers in Arizona's history to reach 1,000-plus strikeouts. Here's Luke Raley. Randy at first base. We'll see if he takes off. Throw to first base. Gallen thinking the same thing as Randy gets back standing. Gallen, 1,057 strikeouts. Brandon Webb is second, 1,065. So he's right on the cusp. The pitch is a strike. He's got a ways to go to catch the leader. Randy Johnson, 2,077 strikeouts. So he has about 1,000 on Gallen right now. Here comes the 0-1. Nope, throw to first base. Randy was dancing at first, gets back. That's the second throw to first.
2: I don't think Zach's going to sneak up on Randy.
1: Yeah, I don't get a sense that's going to happen either.
2: That's a lot of strikeouts, though.
1: It's a ton. Randy takes off. Here's the pitch. It's outside. Throw to second base. It's wide. The tag. No. Randy is safe. Another stolen base for Randy Rosarena. His 15th of the year. He got a great jump. The throw is just a little bit off the base, and that let Randy get in.
2: Exactly. The throw was to the shortstop side of the bag, so Perdomo had to reach to his right. That opened up the backside of the bag for Randy. If that throw's on the other side of the bag, a chance to get to Randy, but little offline, and Randy made the best of it.
1: So one ball, one strike on Luke. The pitch. Swung on, softly hit. Left side, Perdomo on the backhand has it. Throw to first base. It's a close play. Not in time. Raley beats it out. Hustling the whole way. Safe at first base. And the Mariners have runners at first and second with nobody out. Good hustle by Luke.
2: Perdomo has been really busy in the early part of this ball game. He had to go way to his right. He was playing up the middle. Raley with a, you know, left-handed bat up there. But Raley can really move, and he beats the throw by Perdomo. Mariners have something cooking here in the bottom of the fourth inning. Great hustle by Luke.
1: I'll bring up Cole Young. Mariners leading 3-1. You're with us inside the Western Washington Toyota radio booth. The pitch.

0: outside. Mariners, good speed aboard. If Cole could find a gap somewhere. We talked about the red-hot Mariners offense. Double-digit hits in four in a row. They're halfway there. Five hits now. Here's the pitch. Swung on and missed. 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The 1-1. Swung on, a charge to center field. Waldschmidt back, circles in front of the track, makes the catch. Randy tagging at second, flying to third. He's in there. So productive to move Randy to third base. Runners on the corners with one away now. The Mariners just kind of steamrolled the A's when you look back at that series. Mariners outscored them 22-4. 22 runs, 36 hits, 6 home runs in the 3-game series. Here's the former Arizona Diamondback, Dom Canzone, looking to damage his former team. 3-1, Mariners looking for more. Runners on the corners. Bottom of the fourth. Here's the pitch. Swung on, line drive past the ear of the pitcher. Snared by Perdomo. Steps on second. Fires to first to get the out. Double play. It was a rocket, but right in the wrong spot. And that's it for the Mariners' threat in the fourth. We head to the fifth. It's 3-1 Mariners on the NC.
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2: 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It's going to go. How far? Goodbye, Randy Arozarena.
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3: Well, our Mechanics Bank score, it's the Mariners 3 and the Diamondbacks 1, top half of the fifth inning. Ildemar Vargas will lead things off. Here's the pitch from Mr. Kirby, and it's down low for ball one. Diamondbacks get a run back in the fourth inning on the home run by Perdomo. Mariners with two home runs tonight, J.P. Crawford and Julio Rodriguez. Here's the next offer. Swing, little looper into shallow left field, racing in. Randy is there on the run, and he makes the catch, and there's one away. Easy to spot Randy Arozarena with those bright yellow or gold spikes. He got a great jump on the ball, made the catch in the gap out there in left center field. These guys cover every blade of grass out there. Randy in left, Julio in center, and Luke Raley out in right field. Here's Jose Fernandez. Fernandez with a double down the left field line in the third inning. Mariners lead 3-1. Kirby fires away, and it's low and outside for ball one. On deck is Tommy Troy. So the bottom part of the order, young players coming up from AAA Reno with Arizona. The windup and the pitch. Swinging a foul. That got a piece of Pareda, the catcher. And the count is even on Fernandez. Had one ball and one strike. Johnny says he's okay. Took a pretty good pop off that goalie-style mask that he uses. George Reddy, the windup and the 1-1 on the way. And that's outside for ball two. Two balls and a strike. Mariners enjoyed a day off yesterday and had a chance to visit with a group of guys at Broadmoor Country Club on a beautiful day out. Here's the windup and the 2-1 pitch of the way, and a swing and a foul off the glove of the catcher Pareda, and the count is even at two balls and two strikes. And had a fun time visiting with a bunch of guys. Lad Moore asked me to come by and talk with the men's club at Broadmoor Country Club. We're going to have our annual CF golf tournament on June the 15th. Raise a ton of money as we're going to find a cure for cystic fibrosis. Over the last 30 plus years, we're getting so close. Here's the pitch on the way, swinging a foul back behind home plate, out of play, and the count is still even. Had two balls and two strikes. And we've got our annual tournament coming up here in the next couple of weeks. Always a great time out there at Broadmoor. Here's the look in by George, and the 2-2 again, swinging a little pop-up in the shallow right field, and racing in is Rayleigh, and Luke is there to make the catch, and there's two outs. 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Here's Tommy Troy, the wind and the pitch. Troy with a swing and a miss at a good fastball. And the count is nothing and one. Troy 0 for 1, he struck out. In the third, George Kirby with three strikeouts along the way. Slender right-hander ready, the windup and the 0-1 pitch. Check swing, and that's a strike on the outside corner. The count is now nothing and two. George looking very sharp tonight here in the opening game of the homestand. Mariners looking to keep it rolling after the sweep down in Sacramento over the A's. Mariners looking to get to 500. The windup and the 0-2 on the way to Troy, swinging a foul out of play in the first base side. And the count is still nothing and two. Kirby's fed Troy a steady diet of fastballs and struck him out on a nasty sweeper that was down and away. Outfield is just about straight away. Julio a little bit toward right center. The windup in again, the 0-2, and it's a breaking ball sweeper down low for ball one. One ball and two strikes. Both these teams had the day off yesterday. Good crowd tonight, getting ready for the fireworks show after the game. The windup in again, the 1-2 to Troy. It is strike three called. Got a fastball on the outside corner. Another strikeout for George Kirby. That's strikeout number four, and 1-2-3. Go the Diamondbacks here in the top of the fifth inning. We go to the bottom of the fifth, halfway point. Our Mechanics Bank score, the Mariners 3, and the Diamondbacks 1.

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5: Well, we head to the bottom of the fifth inning tonight here at T-Mobile Park. It's the Mariners 3 and the Diamondbacks 1. Johnny Pareda will lead things off. Zach Gallen fires away, swinging a foul, out of play on the first base side, and the count nothing and one. Difference in this ballgame right now, J.P. Crawford with a leadoff home run in the first. Julio Rodriguez with a two-run home run with two outs in the bottom of the third. The key at bat was the at bat in front of him. J.P. Crawford walked with two outs. So J.P. Crawford has played a big role in the first half of this game. 0-1 the count on Pareda. Last time up hit the ball hard, but lined out to Perdomo at short. The windup by Gallen and the 0-1 on the way, swinging a foul back in the count, nothing to one. Well, yesterday, as I mentioned, went out to Broadmoor Country Club and visited with a bunch of guys on guest day at the Country Club, and that's going to be the host site of our annual cystic fibrosis tournament. So I walk in, and who do I see? Here's the pitch, swinging a foul back by Pareda, the count nothing at two. Charlie Furbush is there. How you doing, Charlie? Did you have fun yesterday?
6: I had a great day. Even better to see you out of the nowhere. I didn't know you were going to be there.
5: Yeah, speaking to the guys, Lad Moore, my good buddy Lad, called me up, asked me if I'd visit with the guys. The windup of the 0-2, swinging a ground ball up the middle into center field, a leadoff base hit for Johnny Pareda. So the two strikes, heck of a swing right there. So one on for the Mariners. And Manny Acta was there enjoying an off day. So how'd you hit him yesterday?
6: Oh, hit him great, actually. Played with Manny, and Manny is known as the king of the par threes. And he wore that crown proudly yesterday and carried us through all the par threes. But we finished second in the team competition. Detlef Schrempf was there as well.
5: Yeah.
6: Just a good day out on the golf course on a nice little 80-degree day.
5: Fun visiting with everybody. Here's Colt Emerson. The pitch to Colt is a strike, and the count is nothing and one. I'd love to play golf again. It's been a while since I've been out there, so I'm going to get back out there one day. The windup and the 0-1 on the way, and it's inside on Emerson for ball one, one and one. So Manny come close to a hole in one or what on a par three?
6: Unfortunately, no, but a couple tap-in pars right when we needed them, and he had a couple strokes, so it helped with the team.
5: Now the stretch by Gallen, and the 1-1 Emerson swinging a foul behind the plate. And the count is now 1-2. So Charlie was there. I had a chance to speak with everybody, and I asked Charlie if he would come up and help me out, and we had a fun time as we, you know, opened it up for questions, and everybody wanted to find out what was going on with the ball club. And we had a lot to talk about. Here's the pitch. Swinging a ground ball foul up the first base side, and the count is still 1-2 on Emerson. Talking about a sweep over the Athletics and great pitching in that series. Scoring 22 runs, and Charlie, the ball club comes to this homestand with some momentum.
6: It's the first place good ball club here, Rick. It's certainly exciting to watch.
5: Turn and toss over to first base. Diving back to the bag goes Pareda. So, yeah, the Mariners right now on top in the

0: American League West. Despite a lot of key injuries during the first half of the season, they're there in first place, the stretch. And the right-hander is 1-2, and it's low and inside with a breaking ball for ball two. Two balls and two strikes.
1: It's certainly nice to remind the fans of the perspective of how long the season is and knowing that, you know, you got to hang in there and don't get too high, don't get too low. But right now you're sitting here, come June 1st almost, sitting in first place, so things are good.
0: That's always great advice. Here's the stretch in the 2-2. Swing and a miss at a fastball for strike three. Emerson goes down swinging. So one on and one away, and that'll bring up J.P. Crawford. Say, friends, it's Teacher Appreciation Week. Help us honor 24 of them with a $500 classroom grant through the WSECU Teacher of the Week program. For complete rules and to submit your nomination, go to mynorthwest.com/teacher. Visiting with Charlie Furbush. We're in the bottom of the fifth inning. Mariners lead 3-1. The pitch to JP is up and in, gets out of the way from ball one. Charlie, JP, a home run, a walk, two runs scored, one in at bat when he drew the free pass with two outs to give Julio a chance to widen the gap with that line drive home run. The stretch and the 1-0. And it's a strike, and the count is even on Crawford at one ball and one strike. Those are huge at bats.
1: Very big. It's nice to see these guys coming through offensively.
0: Making Zach Gallen work. The look in by Gallen, and now the veteran right-hander is 1-1 on the way to Crawford. Here she comes. And it's high for ball two. Two balls and a strike. It is a roller coaster ride every season for every ball club. So how do you stay even? How did you do it?
1: Well, you got to realize that It is a long season, and I think that you learn through experience, and these guys experienced a ton last year, know that the promised land is still many months away.
0: Now the stretch and the 2-1 on the way, swinging a ground ball foul on the first base side. The count evens on Crawford at two balls and two strikes.
1: But it's great having Dan and Edgar and some really great, great baseball minds inside that clubhouse that allow guys to be themselves and realize that, you know, this game is going to take, you know, a lot out of you, but try and keep it as simple and even keel as you can.
0: You have to trust the length of the season, the stretch and the pitch. Swinging a fly ball, well hit center field. Waldschmidt going back to the warning track to the wall. JP does it again. Goodbye, baseball. In his third plate appearance, his second home run of the night. JP with a two-run home run to straightaway center field. He led off the first inning with a home run. He now has 9 on the season, 2 tonight, 3 runs batted in. Holy smokes, and the Mariners now lead the Diamondbacks 5-1, and what a night for J.P. Crawford.
2: That's the first multi-home run game of his career. How about that? Incredible.
0: That is something, Gary. Home run to right, a home run to center. This one with Johnny Pareda aboard. So the Mariners with 3 home runs, accounting for all 5 of their runs.
2: Now they're playing some serious long ball tonight.
0: Julio Rodriguez pitch way up and in and gets out of the way from ball one. So a 5-1 Mariner lead. And J.P. Crawford has 3 of the 5 RBIs. This guy has the other 2. Julio Rodriguez with a 2-run home run in the third. The pitch. It's a strike on the outside corner. The count is even on Julio. And 1 ball and 1 strike. So J.P. Crawford with his first multi-home run game of his career. The look in by Gallen. And now the 1-1 on the way to Julio. Check swing, ground ball up the first base line. Right near the bag is Vargas. He's got it. Steps on the pillow for the out on Julio for the second out of the inning. That'll bring up Josh Naylor. I want to thank Charlie for stepping in. Great visit with Charlie and Manny Acta yesterday at Broadmoor Country Club. We'll see you out there for the CF tournament. Here's Naylor. Josh looking for his first base hit of the game. The former Diamondback, the windup and the pitch of the way to Josh. And it's up and in for ball one. Gallen with Arizona last year, 13-15 and 33 starts, had a lot of decisions. The windup and the 1-0. Swing and a well-hit ball deep to right center field.

0: Going back is Carroll, and this one is off the top of the wall. Bounces away to the center fielder, Naylor digging for second. The throw-in cut off, relay to second, in time to get Naylor. Trying to stretch that hit into an extra base hit. He is out on the relay by Marte over to Perdomo. Let's see if the Mariners want to take a look at it. Naylor with a single out at second, trying to stretch it into a double. They won't take a look at it. He is out at second base, but what a shot by Naylor, and that will retire the side. But the Mariners get two on the second home run of the night by J.P. Crawford. We go to the top of the sixth inning, and our Mechanics Bank score. It's now the Mariners 5.
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1: Well, top of the order for George Kirby. Here comes his first pitch to Marte, and that is over for a strike. Another nice offensive night for the Mariners. 5-1, Mariners lead, top of the sixth. Kirby has 75 pitches, so he has some room here. Bullpen in great shape. Bullpen with all the great starts in Sacramento. Here's the 0-1. Swung on a chopper right behind home plate. Bullpen didn't have to work that hard. Throw that many innings, and the off day yesterday, so they're ready to go. Meanwhile, action in the Arizona pen. Mariners, three home runs on the night. JP with two of them, Julio with one. No balls, two strikes on Ketel Marte. Kirby winds, delivers. Swung on, chopped on. Two big hops right to Cole Young, standing in short right field. Scoops it up, throws to first. That's the out. One away here in the sixth. You're with us inside the Western Washington Toyota radio booth. Game one of three between the Mariners and Diamondbacks. Mariners now in a position where they're trying to extend their lead in the division. Now in first place coming into tonight. Corbin Carroll batting. The pitch swung on, fouled back. So we take a look at our Northwest Chevy Equinox scoreboard. Second place Athletics, they're trailing the Yankees 7-1. They're in the seventh. The 0-1 pitch. Swung on, line drive, base hit center field. Julio picks it up off one hop. So Corbin Carroll, his second hit. They've both been singles, so I guess that's the that's the good news. No triples, no homers.
2: But he fills up the ballpark with base hits, and they're line drives. And he has a great approach, hitting the ball up the middle, both hits, line drives right into straightaway center field, where when he's on a pitch or a little bit late, a little bit early, he's going to hit the ball the other way to left field, right field. These are smoked right back up the middle.
1: He's a great hitter, having a great season. The pitch to Perdomo, swung on, line drive, left field line, Randy over. He's not going to get there. It drops fair. It hits the sidewall. Carroll racing to third base. He's in there. Perdomo standing to second. And just like that, the Diamondbacks, runners at second and third with one out. Didn't hit it hard, but in the right spot. And Randy had a long ways to go. Kind of an inside-out swing. They'll bring up Moreno, the catcher. Other games in the division tonight. The Astros losing in 10 innings at home, 5-4 to the Brewers. One out, runners at second and third. Kirby deals. Sends it off the plate. 97 on the fastball. Still has the heat. Rangers won tonight 9-1. They beat the Royals. Kirby, his pitch. Swung on, popped up. That's going to scoot out of play first base side. One ball, one strike. He would love a punch out right here. Matt Brash is starting to get loose for the Mariners in the bullpen. Mariners protecting a four-run lead, 5-1. Kirby's 1-1. Here it is. Swung on, popped up out of play. So now has a chance to get that punch out. Moreno does have some chase to his game. We'll see if Kirby will try and get him to go out of the zone right here. One ball, two strikes. He nods his head. He is set. And time taken. Carroll can really fly. It wouldn't take much of a fly ball to score him from third base.
2: That's why a good sweeper down and away. At least if he hits the ball on the ground, chance of maybe not scoring Carroll.
1: Here comes the 1-2. Too high. He did try and get some chase. Went upstairs on a fastball. Two balls, two strikes. Kirby at 84 pitches. He's pitched well tonight. Just one run so far, but Arizona threatened.

0: Here's the 2-2. Swung on, fouled away. Emergency break glass swing, and he just got enough of the sweeper. That was a good pitch. Moreno, 3 home runs on the year. Batting 250 on the season. Kirby, the 2-2. Swung on, fouled away. He's putting up a fight. This will be pitch number 7. Rash looks ready if needed. Top of the 6th, Mariners up by 4. The 2-2. Swung on, golf, left field, hit well. It is back, it is deep, it is stuck underneath the wall, picked up by Julio. 2-run score, Carroll home, Perdomo after him home, Moreno into second base. That's a 2-RBI double for Moreno. It's now 5-3. Even if the ball is lodged, it wouldn't matter because you get 2 bases, so that wouldn't change anything. And here comes Dan Wilson, and he's going to the bullpen to get Matt Brash. It was a double that just stuck right underneath the wall. So Kirby Dunn, 5-3 Mariners, top of the 6th inning, runner at second base, the tie run to come to the plate. And here comes Matt Brash when we come back right after this.
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5: Well, the Diamondbacks have closed the gap. It's now the Mariners 5 and the Diamondbacks 3. 2 runs in here in the top of the 6th. George Kirby will go 5 1/3 innings. He gives way to right-hander Matt Brash. Brash 3-0. With a 0.00 ERA. Here it is at the end of May. He has yet to give up an earned run. This is his 17th appearance of the year, Gary.
0: Yeah, we haven't seen Brash in a bit. Did not pitch in the A's series. Runner at second. Here's the offer. Swung on, fouled away. In fact, he's only appeared twice since returning from the IL. Once against the White Sox. Once on the road against the Royals. No balls and a strike. Top of the 6th. Mariners up by 2. Tying run at the plate. Brash delivers. Swung on, fouled back. 98 on the fastball. Mariners bullpen intact now, mostly. It's still without Carlos Vargas. But you have Spire back. You have Brash back. No balls, 2 strikes. The pitch. Down low. 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You just get more at Sunset, and people do like that. 1-2. Brash ready. He deals. Way outside. 2-2.

0: So it's been a week for Brash. Runner at second. One out. The 2-2. Touch off the plate, but that's going to be challenged by Pareda. Pareda has gotten one right so far tonight. We'll see about this one. He doesn't look confident. And it is outside. So it is, in fact, a ball. So 3 balls, 2 strikes. Del Castillo, 0 for 2 on the night. Brash set. He deals. Bounced in. That's a walk, and now Arizona, runners at first and second, they bring the go-ahead run to the plate. One thing about these two teams, if you look at one-run games in baseball this year, the Mariners have played 19, the Diamondbacks have played 19, that's most in baseball. So, does that mean they're just going to play close one-run games throughout in this series? We'll find out. Here's Waldschmidt. He's 0 for 2. The pitch to him. Swung on. Ripped to the left field. It's a base hit. Randy scoops it up. Moreno going to be held at third base. And now the base is loaded for the Diamondbacks. A walk and then a hit off Brash. Here comes Vargas. And a big spot here in the sixth inning. Base is loaded. Mariners up by 2. One out. That was a fastball just right down the middle. Vargas 0 for 2. He's played parts of 10 seasons in the majors. 7 home runs this year. That's a career high. Here's the pitch. Framed just off the plate, though. 1 ball, no strikes. Mariners protecting a 2-run lead. 2 in already this inning. Base is loaded. 1 out. The 1-0. Swung on a miss. Good slider. I think the backswing got Pareda. Grimace on his face.
1: Yeah, it did.
0: Umpire gives him an extra moment. Ooh, the backswing got his wrist. Back to it here. The 1-1. Half cut. Did he go? He did. 1 ball, 2 strikes. Oh, punch out here would be enormous. 1 ball, 2 strikes. 1 out, bases loaded. Brash wants to strike out. The 1-2. Swung on, ground ball right to Naylor. First goes to second for one. Throw is high. No relay to first. They get the out. A run scores. So the Diamondbacks crawl closer. It's now 5-4. And now runners on the corners, but 2 outs. I'll bring up Jose Fernandez. 3 in, makes it 5-4 Mariners. 2 outs. Tying run at third base. Fernandez 1 for 2 with a double. Brash deals. Swung on, line drive, right field. Raley racing over near the line. He's not going to get there. It's a hit. Castillo scores. The throw goes into third base late. Vargas is into third. An RBI single. This game is tied. In the sixth inning, it's 5-5. So the Brash walk comes around to score. I'll bring up Tommy Troy. Runners on the corner, so the go-ahead run at third base now. Brash set, deals. A slider that's over the corner. No balls, a strike, 2 outs. Tied game, 5 apiece. Troy is fanned twice. The pitch. Down low, Pareda. Challenges it. He was wrong a moment ago. Did he get this one? Let's take a look. This one's

0: blow as well. So the Mariners out of challenges now. This one just misses below the zone. Pareda frustrated as he slams his mask back onto his face. One ball, one strike, two outs, two on. Tied score, five apiece. Here's the pitch. Misses low, 2-1. Four in for the Diamondbacks this inning. Rash adjusts the ball cap, straightens up, ready. The 2-1. Inside, misses again. 3-1. Mariners have the bullpen going. So does Arizona. Now Brash trying to keep this game tied. The 3-1. Down low, ball four. It's been a tough inning for Brash. Here comes Pete Woodworth. He'll stroll out to talk to him. Bases are loaded again.
1: So Ferrer getting loose out of the bullpen. You got Marte coming up, one of the better hitters in the league and one of the hottest hitters in the league right now. 0-for-2 on the night with a couple of ground ball outs, and Matt Brash is looking for that elusive final out here in the top of the sixth inning.
0: And Marte started this inning with a ground out. So the Diamondbacks have batted around for four runs in the inning. 5-5 the score. Bases jammed, two outs. Big spot right here. Ketel Marte has been on a roll. Reigning NL Player of the Week. Here's the pitch. At the knees. Gets ahead of changeup. Figure this is the last batter for Brash either way. The 0-1. Swung on and missed. Another changeup. 0-2. Let's see what he does here. Desperate to get this out. 5-5 the score. Bases loaded, two outs. Time taken. Brash set. The 0-2. Just a touch outside. A slider that misses. That did miss. One ball, two strikes. He attacked him with two changeups to get strikes. Will he go back to the change? He's set. Here comes the 1-2. Off the plate again. He did go changeup. This one just misses. Two balls, two strikes. Ferrer is ready in the pen. The 2-2. Swung on and missed. Got him. The slider by Marte. No more damage done. This game is now tied 5-5 as we go to the bottom of the sixth on the NC Machinery Mariners Radio Network.
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1: Well, it's a new ball game, 5 apiece. We head to the bottom of the sixth. Randy Arozarena will start things for the Mariners. New pitcher for the Diamondbacks, Brandon Pfaadt, will take over for Arizona. Zach Gallen, his night is over. 5 innings, 8 hits, 5 runs, 1 walk, 2 strikeouts. Mariners got him for 3 homers. Randy's 1 for 2. Here comes the pitch to him. He watches it down low. It's been a struggle for Pfaadt this year, an ERA of 5.5. He has started 3 games, now pitching out of the pen. He winds, delivers. Down low, 2 balls and no strikes. One thing about this series and the Arizona bullpen, currently they only have 1 lefty, so it's hard for them to attack the bottom of the order with lefties. Here comes the 2-0. Randy was stepping out, and he takes it for a strike. 2-1. The only lefty is familiar. Brandon Garcia, who the Mariners traded to Arizona for Josh Naylor. He's their lone lefty. He's had a good year. The 2-1. Swung on, hit hard on one hop right to second base. Ketel Marte goes to a slide. He has it. Goes to first to get the out. And Randy's put away for the first out. Brings up Luke Rayleigh. Mariners, 3 home runs on the night. J.P. Crawford with 2 of them. His first multi-home run game of his career. He's our working hard player of the game, brought to you by Danner and Whistle Workwear. Here's the pitch to Luke. Inside, almost hits him. For the ones working hard every day, Danner available at Whistle Workwear. 5-5 the score, bottom of the sixth. Into the wind, here comes the 1-0. Down low, 2-0.
2: Baseball is a game of swings, ups and downs, and the Mariners would love to get some momentum going back in their favor.
1: The 2-0. Strike. We've got Rayleigh, Cole Young, Canzone, 3 lefties in a row. Lefties batting nearly 300 against Pfaadt, with 5 of the 6 home runs he's allowed this year. The 2-1. Swung on. Blasted. Right field. This is going to go. Goal, Luke Rayleigh. An absolute rocket solo home run, Luke. And the Mariners have grabbed the lead. Their 4th home run of the night. 6-5 Mariners.
2: And that's exactly how you get the momentum back in your favor. You just gave up 4 in a tie game, and Luke Rayleigh unties it with number 12 on the season. And now the fans are right back in it, and the Mariners have the lead.
1: A leader in home runs for the Mariners strikes again. Here's Cole Young, the pitch. That's a strike at the knees. So the lefties do take advantage of 5. 6-5 M's. Here comes the pitch. Swung on, broken bat, slow roller foul.
2: All 6 runs via the long ball, Gary.
1: Yeah, they're not messing around.
2: 4 home runs for the Mariners tonight.
1: They had 6 home runs in the series against the A's. 4 more home runs here. They've played some serious long ball the last handful of games. No balls, 2 strikes as Cole Young grabs another bat. A black bat matching his black pants. White batting gloves. Here comes the 0-2. Swung on, ripped, left side through, past the dive of Fernandez into left field. A base hit the other way on a 2-strike pitch. Let's pause for station identification. This is the NC Machine.
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1: Here's Dom. The pitch. It's a strike over the corner. Mariners, a 6-5 lead, bottom of the sixth. Luke Rayleigh has broken the tie with a solo blast. And that was a blast.

0: The 0-1 to Dom. Here it is. Swung out and missed. Steve's going for it there. Misses a cutter. No balls, two strikes. You're with us inside the Western Washington Toyota radio booth. Mariners had a 5-1 lead. Arizona tied it with four in the top of this inning, but the Mariners have taken the lead back. 6-5. Fought from the belt. He deals 0-2. Swung out and missed. Chased a curveball in the dirt, and that's the second out of the inning. First strikeout for Fott. That brings up Pareto. Pareto, a leadoff single on the fifth. He was aboard when J.P. Crawford hit his second home run of the game. Here comes the pitch to him. He watches it just below the knees. It's a ball. JP, two home runs. Julio, a home run. Luke Raley, a home run. The Mariners lead by one. Here comes the 1-0. That's on the corner. Ferrer is up in the pen. It looks like he will be handed the ball next, and it's pretty critical. Corbin Carroll will lead off the seventh inning. The lefty for Arizona, one of the best there is in the game right now. The 1-1. That's a big sweeper that's out of the zone. Two balls, one strike. Two outs, one on. Mariners looking for more.
1: Raiders hit the ball hard twice tonight. Lined out to short. Drilled a base into center. If he can find a gap, you know that Young's going on contact.
0: The 2-1. Swung on, ground ball, a couple hops to third base. Fernandez has it. The short way to second to get the out. And that's it for the Mariners. But they strike. Luke Raley, a solo home run. The Mariners have lead at 6-5. We go to the seventh inning on the...
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0: Six-five Mariners with the lead. We head to the seventh, and how about this for a matchup? Jose Ferrer will take over on the hill, and he'll face Corbin Carroll here to lead off the seventh inning. Diamondbacks scored four runs in the sixth to tie it. Luke Raley homered to break the tie. So the Mariners have the lead here in the seventh. Carroll has been a problem. He has two hits. He got things cooking in the sixth inning. A one-out base hit. Started the fun for Arizona. Here comes the pitch from Ferrer. Swung on, a slow roller right in front of home plate, picked up by Pareda. We'll throw it to first in time to get the out. A big first out.

That went about a foot. Ferrer has been excellent this year for the Mariners. A 1.80 ERA. It's a walk rate that's nearly non-existent. He's been a guy that we've seen takes the ball just about every day, whenever needed, including three times in a row. He'll face Perdomo here, who has homered and doubled the pitch. Sails way outside, missed a two-seam at 95. 6-5 Mariners, seventh inning. Ferrer set, deals. That's in there. Perdomo wearing pink shoes, pink batting gloves, pink arm sleeves. He twirls the bat around.

0: Here comes the 1-1. Outside again. Has done a changeup. 2-1. Talked about the top of the order being a problem. Fortunately, they've done a good job on Marte. 0-for-3 with a walk. Carroll is 2-for-4. Perdomo, here's the pitch to him. Swung on, foul back. He's 2-for-3. Could easily be 3-for-3. It took a Cole Young excellent play to turn it into a double play in the first inning. Otherwise, he'd be 3-for-3. Bizardo getting loose for the Mariners. 2 balls, 2 strikes. Ferrer set. Deals. Swung on, check swing. That's into the Mariners' dugout. We'll do it again. 2-2.
1: The other thing about Perdomo, Gary, is this guy doesn't strike out. He's got more walks than strikeouts. 32 walks out of the year, 29 strikeouts.
0: He doesn't strike out. He doesn't chase. The 2-2. Just a touch inside. Ferrer, it looked like he wanted a challenge, but sorry. Mariners have no challenges, and that was a strike. They got the corner, so nothing the Mariners could do about it that time. 3 balls, 2 strikes. Ferrer ready. His pitch. Swung on, softly hit to shortstop. JP scoops it up, sets his feet, whips it to first. That's the out. Two away. 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You can score awesome prizes like tickets, autographed gear. It's free, it's fun, and it's all Mariners baseball. Head to MarinersBingo.com to start playing. Two outs. Here's Moreno, the pitch. That's a strike. Moreno was the one who chased George. It was a 2-RBI double at the very bottom of the wall. Here comes the 0-1. That's a strike over the corner. Kirby tonight. 5 1/3, 6 hits, 4 runs earned, 1 walk, 4 strikeouts. Ferrer trying to go 1-2-3. No balls, 2 strikes. 2 outs, bases empty, Mariners up by 1. Time taken.

0: Moreno back in the box. Slightly open stance on the right side. Ferreira, the lefty, ready. Deals. Swung on, softly hit foul near the Diamondbacks' third base dugout. We'll do it again. Diamondbacks have action in their pen as well. Taylor Clark getting loose. Another righty. The 0-2. Swung on, line drive, base hit, right field. Wide open on the right side, finds the spot. Moreno, the base hit, and the tying run is aboard. Del Castillo will bat. Here comes Dan Wilson. He's gone to the bullpen. So Bizardo will come on to face as Arenado was on to pinch hit. So Del Castillo, the lefty, lifted for Arenado. So the Mariners will counter. They'll go with Bizardo. So that's the matchup when we come back. Mariners and Diamondbacks, one-run game on the NC Machinery Mariners Radio Network.
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5: Well, the new pitcher for the Mariners, right-hander Eduard Bazzardo. The Diamondbacks have the tying run on it. First two outs, Mariners lead by a score 6-5. He will face Nolan Arenado.
6: Arenado's had a good season at the plate. Two outs. Here's the first pitch. Swung on, fouled away. He's batting 271. The eight-time All-Star. Seven home runs on the season. 11 doubles. He's the go-ahead run at the plate. He also doesn't look comfortable at all after that first swing.
5: He's also battling that sore groin. He hasn't. Look at him trying to lift that left leg. That hurt. That swing hurt.
6: Yeah. That didn't look good at all.
5: He hasn't played the last few days, and he is really taking his time getting back into the batter's box.
6: Also fouled the ball off his leg, too, on top of everything else. No balls, one strike. Bazzardo deals. Just misses. One ball, one strike. That was in the zone. Pretty firmly. Again, Mariners, no challenges. Been a couple of those as things have been tight here in this inning.
5: There's a little help there by Chris Guccione back there. Those are strikes.
6: The 1-1. That's a strike. One ball, two strikes. Runner first base. Mariners up 6-5, top of the seventh. Bazzardo. Bennett the waist straightens up. The 1-2. Here it is. Swung on, fouled back. A very uncomfortable swing by Arenado. He went spinning around like a top to fight it off. One ball, two strikes. Six-five Mariners. Moreno at first base. Here comes the 1-2. Inside. 2-2. Bazzardo, ball on his hip, comes set. The 2-2 pitch. Swung on, smoked into left field, it's a hit. Arozarena cuts it off in the corner. Moreno will stop at second base as Arozarena quickly gets it in. So the Diamondbacks back at it, runners at first and second, two outs. So credit Arenado. It was not a comfortable bat. It was a pitch in the very corner, but he ripped it. Oh, what a wonderful career he's had. That brings up Waldschmidt, the rookie. Enormous spot right here. Mariners up by one, runners at first and second. Here's the pitch. Misses away. The sweeper outside. Waldschmidt 1-for-3, singled last time.

0: his 20th major league game. Here comes the 1-0. Swung on, popped up out of play. Diamondbacks have had so much traffic the last couple of innings. They batted around in the sixth for four runs, threatening here with runners at first and second. The 1-1. It's low. Two balls, one strike. Started out with Ferrer getting Carroll, and then Perdomo got the first two outs without a problem. The 2-1. Swung on, hit high left field, playable. Rosarena backpedals. He's in the gap. He's waiting for it. He makes the catch, and Bizzardo does it. Helps put a zero on the board here in the seventh. Diamondbacks threatened, but that's it. 6-5. Mariners with the lead. They're looking for more as we go to the bottom of the seventh on the NC Machinery Mariners Radio Network.
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0: Well, the Mariners on top, 6-5, bottom of the seventh, looking for insurance. Colt Emerson will start things for the Mariners. Fott still on the pitch. It's a touch outside. Fott gave up the solo home run to Luke Raley to break the tie in the bottom of the sixth. He goes into the motion. Here comes the 1-0. Swung on, fouled off behind home plate. One ball, one strike. Fott into the motion. His pitch. Inside. Two balls, one strike. Here's the offer. Swung on a miss. Had him twisted up on a breaking ball. 2-2. No outs. Bottom of the seventh. Clark still warming for Arizona. Here comes the 2-2. Swung on a missed. Got him on the curveball. Emerson strikes out. That's the first out here in the seventh, and that flips it to the top of the order. And J.P. Crawford is having a career night. Two home runs. First time in his career with a multi-home run game. He's also walked. So three RBIs, three runs scored. He was 3-for-5 in the final game against the A's. Here comes the pitch. That's a strike, top of the zone.

0: Fought into the motion, the 0-1. Swung on and missed. Oh, he's going for number three right there. Alex Rodriguez, the only Mariners shortstop to hit three home runs in a ball game. He did it against the Blue Jays in a 19-7 Mariners win in 2000. Drove in seven runs. Here's the 0-2. Too high. Takes it. Pretty rare feat. Three or more homers. It's only happened 14 times in Mariners history. Mariners manager Dan Wilson did it one time. The 1-2. Outside. Two balls, two strikes. The most recent Mariner to do it was just last year. Dom Canzone against the Royals had a three-homer game. The 2-2 to JP. Inside, that almost hits him. Full count, three balls, two strikes. Mariners up by one, one out, seventh inning. Julio lurking on deck. Fought, steps into the 3-2. Swung on and missed. Went back to the curveball. Two outs, both on strikeouts, both on the curveball. We take a look at the Muckleshoot Casino Penn Report. Muckleshoot Casino Resort, the MVP of excitement. Over 3,500 gaming machines, action-packed table games, luxury hotel, live entertainment, dining, and so much more. Muckleshoot Casino Resort, the biggest and best in the Northwest. Here's the pitch. That's a strike at the knees. It's going to be interesting to see how the Mariners work the eighth inning. Lizardo in the game right now. Righty's coming up. Looks like they're going to let him go. Here's the 0-1. Swung on, smoked on the left field line. It brings up Chalk. It's going to the corner. Julio around first base. He glides into second. A ringing double for Julio. His third hit of the night. 1-12 off the bat. Surprised there was any baseball left.
1: There's just a different sound when Julio hits a baseball. It's like a golf ball off a metal driver, but there's just that wonderful sound coming off the bat of Julio Rodriguez.
0: Diamondbacks will go to the pen. Clark has been throwing for a while, so they'll go get him with Naylor coming to the plate. Mariners looking for insurance. 6-5 Mariners, bottom of the seventh, Julio at second when we come back right after this.
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1: Well, the Mariners lead 6-5, looking to add to that lead here in the bottom of the seventh inning. Julio on his second after a ringing double, two outs. The new pitcher is a right-hander, Taylor Clark, on in relief. 1-1 with a 1.99 ERA. He'll face the left-handed hitting Josh Naylor.
0: So Julio takes his lead at second base. Mariners up by one, looking for

0: More. Here's the pitch to Josh. Inside. One ball, no strikes. Clark has had a really nice season for Arizona. Tucks the glove under his chin as he stares in. Now ready. He deals 1-0. He sends it over. A changeup. Lefty's batting 195 against him this year. The 1-1. Swung on and missed. Another changeup really took some off. Diving low in the zone. One ball, two strikes. Julio steps off his lead at second base. Perdomo behind the bag at second. The 1-2. Swung on, ripped on one hop right to second base. Marte has it on the back end. Plenty of time. Throws to first. A little low. Dug out by Vargas. And that is it for the Mariners. Well, they threaten with a Julio double, but turned away. We head to the eighth. Still a one-run game. 6-5 Mariners.
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1: Top of the eighth inning, Mariners lead 6-5. Ildemario Vargas will lead things off, and he takes a strike from Edward Bizzardo, 0-1. Ildemario 0-3 on the night, but he has a run batted in with a fielder's choice. That was when the Diamondbacks came up with four runs in the top of the sixth inning to tie the game at 5, and then Luke Raley untied it with a home run in the bottom of the sixth inning. The stretch and the pitch on the way. Check swing, breaking ball down and in. Did he go? He did not. And the count is even on Vargas at one ball and one strike. So, Bizzardo going multiple innings. He got the final out for Ferrer in the seventh inning. Here's the pitch on the way. The 1-1, and it's inside for ball two, 2-1. So here we are, top of the eighth inning. The Mariners leading by a score of 6-5. A lot of hits tonight for both sides. Mariners with 11, and the Diamondbacks with 10. Here's the stretch. And the 2-1 pitch to Vargas. Ooh, low and inside for ball three, 3-1.
2: Fifth straight game for the Mariners with double-digit hits.
1: Swinging the bats, putting hits on the board, which has been putting a lot of runs on the board. 22 runs in that three-game series down in Sacramento. Here's a swing and a fly ball, center field. Well hit, going back. Julio stops in front of the track. He's there. Little skip at the end of his run, and he makes the catch. Vargas flies out straightaway center, and there's one away for the Diamondbacks here in the top of the eighth inning. So the countdown is underway. The Mariners need five outs, five more outs, to come away with a win here in the opening game of the homestand. Here's Jose Fernandez. Say, friends, next week the Mariners welcome the Mets to town for a big interleague matchup. Get your tickets now to see the Mariners face off against Juan Soto and the Mets on Monday through Wednesday. Visit Mariners.com to lock in your seats today. So three with the Mets coming up after three with the Diamondbacks. The pitch to Fernandez is a strike, and the count is nothing and one. He has two hits tonight and a run batted in. Bizzardo ready from the belt, kicks, delivers the 0-1, swinging a fly ball, gap right center field, and on the run is Raley. Can't get to it. He gets in between Luke and Julio. In at second goes Fernandez, checks in there with a double to throw in, is cut off by Cole Young. So Jose Fernandez splits the gap in right center field for the extra base hit. His third hit tonight. And he went after a pitch way up and out of the strike zone. Somehow he got his hands up there and hit it hard the other way into right center field. So now the Diamondbacks have the tying run on at second base. Man, they have been mighty pesky tonight. Here's Tommy Troy. 0-2 on the ninth pitch. Good breaking ball for a strike. He had Troy backing away. The count is nothing and two. Troy has fanned twice. Just playing in his fifth big league game. Bizzardo looked back at Fernandez, and the 0-1 on the way to Troy is high and outside for ball one. One ball and one strike.
2: With Spire warming, you have Marte the switch, then Carroll, left-handed hitter after that.
1: So Gabe getting ready. Bizzardo will look back at second. One on, one away, top of the eighth. And the 1-1 pitch, swinging a fly ball straightaway center field. Julio has it tracked. He's there. Waits underneath. He will make the catch. And holding at second base is Fernandez. A long throw in, and JP has to go get the throw. But holding at second base was Fernandez. So two outs in the inning as Troy flies out to straightaway center field. And Julio let that throw fly, and Fernandez, as soon as he saw that Julio was going to set up and make the catch, he decided to hold right there in second base. Now time is called. Pitching coach Pete Woodworth out to the mound to have a talk with Bizzardo.
2: So they're going to keep him batting from the left side.
1: Marte, a switch hitter, 0-3 on the night.
2: He bats 270 against righties, 290 versus lefties, seven homers versus righties, a couple versus lefties. So you know Spire would face Carroll. So this is going to be Bizzardo's last batter. Mariners are hoping it's the final out here of the inning.
1: Because the Diamondbacks have the tying run out there at second base. Mariners hanging on to that 6-5 lead. Tough hitter at the plate. Right now one of the hottest hitters in the National League. Marte with an 11-game hitting streak, batting 5-11 the last

0: 11. Here's the stretch by Bizzardo. Turn around on a throwback to second base, and diving back safely is Jose Fernandez. Trying the pickoff move, but Fernandez able to get back. One on, two outs. And now time is called. Marte taking a while getting inside the batter's box. Looks like he's having a little conversation with somebody inside the Mariners' first base dugout. Former Mariner a long time ago. Here's the stretch by Bizzardo. And the pitch on the way to Marte, a strike on the inside corner with a good sweeper. And the count is nothing and one on Marte, who has grounded out to Naylor at first, walked, grounded out to Young at second, and struck out in the sixth inning. The look in by Bizzardo. Check of the runner at second, and the 0-1 on the way to Marte. Check swing, and that's up and away for ball one. One ball and one strike. Each club with 11 base hits tonight. Julio shaded way over into the gap in left center field. Here is the stretch. And the 1-1 on the way, swinging a hard hit. Ground ball foul up the first baseline. Rattles off the boards. Down the right field line, and the count is 1-2 on Marte. Bizzardo looking for that final out here in the eighth inning. But Gabe Spire getting ready. But you'd love to see Spire face Carroll leading off the ninth. The look in by Bizzardo. The 1-2 pitch, swing, and a little tapper fouled away behind the plate. And the count is still a ball and two strikes. George Kirby started this ball game, went 5 1/3, followed by Matt Brash, who gave up his first earned run of the season here on May the 29th. Followed by Jose Ferreira, and now Bizzardo. Bizzardo really bends to the waist. Looks in like he's lining up a putt, and now time is called by Marte, and he gets time from home plate umpire Chris Guccione. These two clubs really going at it, especially over the last few innings. 6-5 Mariners, here we go. Marte back up there. Bizzardo looks in. The sign from Pareda. Tying run at second, Fernandez. The stretch to the 1-2 pitch. Low and inside in the dirt with a breaking ball. And it's 2-2 on Ketel Marte. Bizzardo shakes off one sign from Pareda. Likes the next. Now the stretch. And the 2-2 on the way. And that's high and outside for ball three. Full count. Three balls and two strikes. Mariners trying to get to that 500 mark. Right now one under at 28-29. The stretch and the next offer on the way. Check swing. Breaking ball down and in. Did he go? He did not. Ball four. So he held up in time. Marte with the walk. Spire is ready to go. Due up is Corbin Carroll, one of the best players in the National League. And here comes Dan Wilson out of the dugout. So he's going to get the lefty, Gabe Spire, with the tying run on at second and the go-ahead run on first. Two outs. Don't you go away. Pitching change for the Mariners. And we'll be back after this timeout.
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0: Well, here we go. We're in the top half of the eighth inning. Mariners hanging on to a 6-5 lead. Two on and two outs. Runners at first and second for the Diamondbacks. And veteran left-hander Gabe Spier on in relief to take a look at Corbin Carroll. So I'm sure Gabe woke up this morning knowing at some point in the ballgame he was going to face this guy. And he's facing him right now. Mariners up by one. Here's the stretch by Spier and the pitch on the way to Carroll. Swing and a foul straight back in the count. Is nothing in one. So the numbers for Spier on the year coming off the IL recently, 0-2 with a 2.70 ERA in 16 appearances. Carroll tonight, the kid who grew up here in Seattle, 2-for-4, a couple of singles and a run scored. The stretch and the 0-1 pitch, strike two called. Spier jumps out in front of the count and no balls and two strikes. Spier in 13 and a third innings. He's given up 14 hits, 5 walks, 13 strikeouts, looking for a strikeout right here. Two on, two away, top of the eighth. 6-5 Mariners, the 0-2 pitch, swing, and a miss, strike three. Holy smokes, Gabe Spier comes in, strikes out one of the toughest hitters in the National League, and the kid from Seattle, Corbin Carroll, he strikes him out on three straight pitches, and that will retire the side. What a performance by Gabe Spier. The Mariners, yes indeed, hang out of that one-run advantage. We head to the bottom of the eighth inning. Our Mechanics Bank score, the Mariners 6, and the Diamondbacks 5.
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0: Left fielder Randy Rosarena will lead off the bottom of the eighth inning. The Mariners leading the Diamondbacks by a score of 6-5. Jonathan Loaisiga is the new pitcher for the D-backs. Randy Rosarena will lead things off, followed by Luke Raley and then Cole Young. What a job by Gabe Spier. Striking out Corbin Carroll with the tying run at second and the go-ahead run at first. Bottom of the eighth. The stretch and the pitch to Randy is a strike, 0-1.
5: Yeah, came back. Is so big for the Mariners, and right there is a perfect example. That was just three fastballs. He went right after him.
0: Strike one, two, and three, and that ended the top of the eighth. Now the stretch and the 0-1 to Randy. Big swing and a foul straight back, and the count is now nothing and two.

0: What a year for Randy. Fifth in the American League in hitting, as we mentioned, batting 295. Fifth in runs scored, fourth in hits, third in doubles, and third in stolen bases. Now the stretch by Loaisiga. And the 0-2 pitch to Randy. Check swing, fouled away on the first base side. Just laid the bat across the plate. Fouled it off, and the count is still nothing in two. Mariners would love an insurance run. They would love to get some separation. Right now, lead by a thin run. 6-5, descent by Loaisiga. And again, the 0-2 on the way to Randy, and here she comes. Swing, a little tapper, fouled away behind home plate. And the count stays at nothing and two.
1: Yeah, the last couple of innings have been very uncomfortable with Arizona threatening. So, yeah, another run or two would be quite nice.
0: They were able to get by Marte and Carroll at the top of the order. Now the look in by Loaisiga again. The 0-2 on the way. Swinging a foul out of play in the first base side. So Randy putting up a fight here in the bottom of the eighth inning, trying to get something going. Mariners had a 5-1 lead in the ball game, but the Diamondbacks came up with four in the top of the sixth to tie it. And then Luke Raley, what a year for Luke Raley, hit a home run, done tie it. Here's the pitch. Swinging a ground ball right past the pitcher, in behind second, up on the ball, Marte, the throw to first, and it's in time to get Randy for the out. It went right on by Loaisiga, right past his kneecap, and you can tell Marte was able to get to that ball right in behind the bag at second to make the play. So one away, and here's Luke Raley. Well, let's see if Luke can do it again. Long home run way out to right field in the bottom of the sixth inning for his 12th home run of the year. The stretch and the pitch to Luke, swing and a foul back. He wanted to do it, and the count is nothing and one on Luke. Luke having a month of May, and May batting 296, now with seven of his 12 home runs on the season. Here's the stretch, and the 0-1 pitch, swinging a foul back and out of play. And the count is now nothing and two.
1: You think about that injury-plagued season he went through last year. Four home runs a year ago, already 12 this year, and some big ones along the way. And that was a big one to break the tie tonight.
0: No doubt about it. The stretch and the 0-2 pitch, swinging a foul on the third base side, right over the top of the Diamondbacks dugout. And the count is still nothing and two. That had to be so frustrating for Luke. He had the strained oblique and then the bad back after that. Never was able to get going because of the injuries. Healthy this year, the stretch. And again, the 0-2 on the way to Luke. It is low and inside for ball one. One ball and two strikes. So the Mariners with a one-run lead. When we go to the top of the ninth inning, it'll be Perdomo, Moreno, and Arenado. 3, 4, and 5 hitters in the order for manager Torey Lovullo. Now the stretch and the 1-2 on the way to Luke, and that's high for ball two. Two balls and two strikes. Mariners looking to make it four wins in a row to get back to that 500 mark, right now at 28-29. And yet good enough for first place in the West. The stretch and the 2-2 and a swing and a miss by Raley for strike three. So the Mariners with two outs here in the bottom of the eighth. Say, friends, don't miss tomorrow's Julio Rodriguez 90s Jersey Night at 7:10. That's our start time again tomorrow night. The first 15,000 fans will take home a 90s-inspired sleeveless jersey. 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It's tomorrow night. Here's Cole Young. Cole is 1-for-3 with a base hit the other way into left field. The pitch, swinging a foul. That got a piece of the catcher, Moreno, and the count is 0-1 on Cole. Young came into the ball game batting 242 with three home runs and 27 runs batted in. And time is called. Guccione, the home plate umpire, looking in toward the Mariners dugout. Well, Cole back up there. Count nothing in one. Here's the set by Loaisiga. And the 0-1 pitch, swinging a ground ball foul past third base coach Carlos Cardoza. He's been pretty busy the last four games, waving in some runs. Mariners outscored the Athletics in that three-game series down in Sacramento, 22-4. Loaisiga with a new baseball. Here's the stretch. And now the 0-2 on the way to Cole. Here she comes. Low and inside, bounces in for ball one.

0: ball and two strikes. And Weisinger will get a new baseball from the plate umpire, Mr. Guccione. Young back up there, trying to get something going with two outs. Here's the stretch. And the 1-2 on the way to Cole, swinging a ground ball, hits off the pitcher, up with the ball to Weisinger, the throw to first, and it's going to be in time to get Young, and that will retire the side. It hit off the feet of Weisinger, the ball popped up in the air in front of him, and he was able to make the play. So we go to the top of the ninth inning, hang on time. Our Mechanics Bank score, it's the Mariners.
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6: Well, here we go to the top half of the ninth inning. The Mariners lead by 1-6-5 over the Arizona Diamondbacks, and Senior Smoke, hard throwing right-hander Andres Munoz, will take over in relief, looking for the save and looking to give the Mariners a win here in game one here at home against the Diamondbacks. Defensive change. Victor Robles on in right field for Luke Raley. Luke gave the Mariners a 6-5 lead with a home run back in the sixth inning. So here's Munoz. Geraldo Perdomo will lead things off for the Diamondbacks. Perdomo, Moreno, and then Nolan Arenado. Here we go. The set by Munoz. Pitch on the way. And it's low and inside with a fastball for ball one. Numbers for Munoz on the year. 3-3 record with that 4.79 ERA. He'll get that down. 23rd appearance of the year. Fastball on the way. Strike called on Perdomo. And the count is even at one ball and one strike. Mooney looking for his 10th save of the season. Here's the next offer on the way, and it's down low for ball two. Two balls and a strike. Mariners 6 runs, 11 base hits, no errors. The Diamondbacks 5 runs, 11 hits, and no errors. The stretch by Munoz. Fires away. It's low and inside. With another fastball, ball 3-3-1. Perdomo, tough guy to strike out. Right now has the count in his favor. And the 3-1 pitch on the way. Check swing, and there's a strike. And the count is full at 3-2. Perdomo, 2-for-4 with a home run and a double. And he has scored a couple of times. Munoz looking for that first out here in the top of the ninth inning. The 3-2 pitch on the way, swinging a chopper fouled away past the third base coach. You talk about an emergency swing. That was it right there from Perdomo trying to stay alive. That's one reason why he's tough to strike out. That was a 100-mile-an-hour fastball. Now the set by Mooney, and the 3-2 again. Swinging a line drive over the reach. A dive by Cole Young at second, a base hit into right field by Perdomo. Up of the ball is Robles, gets a throw into second base. Geraldo Perdomo with a leadoff single here in the top half of the ninth inning. Cole Young to his left, leaping high in the air, could not get a glove on it. And now the Diamondbacks have the tying run on at first base. And Gabriel Moreno is due up next, and time is called as Pareda, the catcher, out to the mound. They have a talk with Munoz along with everybody around the infield. One on and nobody out. Moreno tonight has 2 base hits, a single, a double. He had a 2-run double and that 4-run top of the sixth inning for the Diamondbacks. We've had a doozy tonight. Fans waiting for the fireworks show. And they're waiting for a Mariners win tonight here in the opening game of this 3-game series. Trying to make it 4 wins in a row. Moreno steps in. Everybody back to their positions. Munoz looking for a ground ball to J.P. Crawford at short. Get a double play. The stretch and the pitch on the way to Moreno. Check swing. It's a strike. Good sinker. And the count is nothing and one. We mentioned on deck Nolan Arenado. Diamondbacks playing some really good baseball, well over 500 at 31-24. Next pitch of the way, check swing, slider away. Did he go? He did not. Moreno held up on the swing. They checked in with the first base umpire who made the call. So the count is even at one ball.

ball and one strike. They checked in with David Rackley. Perdomo again a lead at first, held on by Naylor. Now the stretch. And the 1-1 on the way, and it's low and outside for ball two. Two balls and a strike to Moreno. Came back with another slider. Infield double play depth. Crawford at short. Young at second. Shaded toward the bag for Moreno, a right-handed hitter. Now the look in by Munoz, and the right-hander's 2-1 pitch to Moreno. Strike called. Fastball at 98 miles an hour. His sinker, and the count is even at two balls and two strikes. That's exactly where he's going to throw that pitch if he throws it again to get that ground ball double play. Deep at third, a little bit toward the line is Cole Emerson.

second. So a lot of room in the right side of the infield. So now the Diamondbacks have the tying run on at second, and the go-ahead run is on at first base. Back-to-back singles by Perdomo and Moreno, and here comes Nolan Arenado. And now Munoz needs that ground ball, but right at somebody. Here's the stretch. And the pitch to Arenado inside, and that hits him. Oh, man, and Arenado is in a whole lot of pain holding his left arm. Arenado took a foul ball off his foot in his first at-bat when he came up to pinch hit in the seventh inning, and now he takes his pitch right off his left arm, right above his elbow. And the Diamondbacks have the bases loaded with nobody out, and Arenado in a whole lot of pain. And he's going to go back inside the clubhouse. We're going to have, it looks like, a pinch runner for Arenado. And that is Tawa. So put Tawa on at first base. Arenado hit by a pitch and had to come out of the ballgame. So now the Diamondbacks have the tying run on at third. The go-ahead run is on at second. And you got Tawa, the pinch runner, at first base for Arenado. So here's Ryan Waldschmidt, center fielder for the Diamondbacks. He is 1-for-4 tonight. The infield has to come up close for a play at the plate. Munoz ready, really bends to the waist, looks in, the sign from Pareda, the pitch on the way to Waldschmidt, swing and a foul off the netting behind home plate. And the count is now nothing and one. So Munoz now needs a strikeout right here. Vargas is due up next. Waldschmidt, right-handed hitter. Here we go, the set by Munoz. And the 0-1 pitch on the way, swinging a soft looper down the right field side, but foul. Down the right field line, and the count is 0-2 on Waldschmidt. So Munoz coming right after Waldschmidt, out in front of the count, and no balls and two strikes. Mariners at 1 point, had a 5-1 lead in this game. Now hanging on to a 6-5 lead, top of the ninth inning. Bases loaded, nobody out. The stretch, and the 0-2 pitch on the way. And it's low for ball one. One ball and two strikes. Ryan Waldschmidt, first-round pick just a few years ago out of the University of Kentucky. Takes the slider down and in for ball one. 1-2 the count. Here's the stretch. Next offer on the way. Swing and a miss. Strike three. A fastball at 98 up top. Munoz needed a strikeout, and he got it. Burns a fastball right on by Ryan Waldschmidt, and there's one away for the Diamondbacks. That pitch was just climbing higher and higher out of the strike zone, and Waldschmidt chased it. So a huge first out for Andres Munoz, and now a double play ball. Well, the infield is still up close. And here is Ildemaro Vargas. The stretch and the pitch to Vargas, low and inside, with a fastball at 99 for ball one. So you have Emerson and Crawford close on the left side, Young and Naylor on the right. Base is loaded now with one out. Up by one. Pitch on the way. Swing and a foul cued right off the end of the bat on the third base side. And the count is even on Vargas. And one ball and one strike. What a tight ball game for the second half of this contest. Vargas back up there. Fernandez is due up next. You're at the bottom part of the order. Here's the stretch by Munoz. And now the 1-1 on the way, and it bounces in, and a great stop by Johnny Pareda to keep the tying run at third base. And the count is 2-1 on Vargas. As that slider was in the dirt down and in at the shoe tops of Vargas. Great block by Pareda. Munoz ready, has a sign from Johnny. Here's the stretch. And now the 2-1 pitch on the way. Swinging a chopper to the right side. Charging his Naylor. And he can't find the handle off his hand. Tried to barehand that ball along with the glove in front of him. Scoring from third is Perdomo. And we've got a tie game at 6-6. Little chopper between the mound and the first base bag. Naylor came in. Josh was trying to get to it to get a force at home plate. But the Diamondbacks have tied the game at 6 apiece. Vargas is safe. Moreno is now on at third. The go-ahead run. Aaron, the pinch runner Tawa is on.

0: On its second. And Vargas is on at first. Here's the pitch on the way to Jose Fernandez. Swing and a miss, and the count is nothing and one. And that is going to be an infield base hit for Vargas and a run batted in. Bases are still loaded. Tie game. Pitch on the way. Fernandez, a swing and a miss, and the count is now nothing and two. This has been a laborious top of the ninth inning. Two singles, a hit batter, a strikeout, infield base hit. 0-2 the count on Jose Fernandez with Moreno, the go-ahead run on at third, the stretch. And the 0-2 pitch on the way, swinging a pop-up. In behind second, infield fly rule is called, and making the catch is J.P. Crawford for the huge second out of the inning. Fernandez pops it up, and there's two outs now for the Diamondbacks here in the top of the ninth inning. And Munoz looking for one more out to get the Mariners up in the bottom of the ninth inning. They're trying to win it. But here is Tommy Troy, the rookie left fielder. Right-handed hitter up there. Base is loaded now with two outs. 6-6 tie. The stretch and the pitch on the way to Troy. Swinging a ground ball to third. Emerson has it. He steps on the bag for the force on Tawa coming down the line, and that's going to retire the side. But the Diamondbacks get a run to tie the game. They leave the bases loaded. We go to the bottom of the ninth inning. And after 8.5, what a dandy tonight here in Seattle. Our Mechanics Bank score. It's now the Mariners 6 and the Diamondbacks 6.
1: The throw to first, and it's in time. Holy smokes, what a play by J.P. Crawford.
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0: Well, here we go to the bottom of the ninth inning. It's the Mariners 6 and the Diamondbacks 6. And a former Mariner, young left-hander Brandon Garcia, will take over in the relief for the Diamondbacks, who went to Arizona in that trade for Josh Naylor last year. Leading things off for the Mariners, Rob Refsnyder coming off the bench. Right-handed hitter, the face, the lefty. Brandon Garcia, 11 games this year. He's worked 9 innings, giving up one earned run. Here's the stretch and the pitch. The Refsnyder swing and a foul back. He took a healthy cut. And the count is nothing and one. So Brandon Garcia takes over, the former Mariner. Throwing hard. His average fastball at 97 miles an hour. The stretch and the lefties. 0-1 on the way to Refsnyder. High and outside for ball one. One ball and one strike. Garcia. Angles that left arm off to his side, looks and ready. Here's the stretch. And the 1-1 on the way to Refsnyder. Strike called on the inside corner. And the count is 1-2. Rob played a huge role in the win a couple of days ago down in Sacramento. A 3-run home run right away in the top of the first inning. And that 9-1 win. The stretch and the 1-2 pitch. Swinging a foul out of play on the first base side. And the count is still 1-2 on Refsnyder. trying to get something going here in the bottom of the ninth inning.

0: Mariners looking for a walk-off win tonight here at home in game one of the series with the Diamondbacks. Now the stretch. And the 1-2 pitch. Check swing. It's outside. Did he go? He did not. And the count is even at 2 balls and 2 strikes. Rep Steiner steps back in. The lefty Garcia from the belt. On deck, Johnny Pareda. Here's the stretch. And the 2-2 on the way. It is strike three called on the inside corner. Rep Steiner called. Looking, there's one away. Let's pause for station identification. This is the Mariners game
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0: Well, time is called. Pitching coach for the Diamondbacks going out to the mound. I have a talk with Garcia. Patrick Wisdom has been announced as the pinch hitter for Johnny Pareda. So Patrick Wisdom is up there to do one thing. Swing hard, hit the ball a long way. Wisdom had some pretty good years with the Chicago Cubs. 28 home runs one season, 22 another. So one out for the Mariners here in the bottom of the ninth inning. As we mentioned, at one point in the game, they had a 5-1 lead. And then the Diamondbacks came up with 4 in the top of the sixth to tie it at 5. Luke Braley, a home run in the bottom of the sixth inning, made it 6-5. And then the Diamondbacks tied the game with a run in the top of the ninth inning. And they left the bases loaded after the RBI infield single by Vargas that scored Perdomo. So here we go. One out, nobody on. Patrick Wisdom up there. The stretch and the pitch from Garcia. It's low and inside for ball one. No doubt about Patrick's power to hit the ball onto the ballpark. He can do that. Looking for a mistake from Garcia. Now the stretch and the 1-0 pitch to Wisdom. That's high and outside for ball two. 2 balls and no strikes. Patrick makes his home here in the Northwest. He's looking for a mistake out over the plate right here from Garcia. The look in by the left-hander in the 2-0 pitch. Swinging a hard hit. Ground ball through the left side for a base hit. Up of the ball is Troy out there in left field. Patrick Wisdom with a pinch hit single. And the Mariners have the winning run aboard. Runner on at first. He got a pitch middle in and raked it into left field. That'll bring up Colt Emerson. So here is Emerson looking for his first base hit of the night. Right now 0-for-3. Emerson, first home run of the year, was his first hit in the big leagues in day two of the big leagues. A while back, here's the pitch on the way, and it's outside for ball one. Colt looking for a jolt. A base hit, or he can hit one out of the ballpark. We know about his power. Here's the stretch, and the 1-0 on the way to Emerson, way outside with a sweeper for ball two. 2 balls and no strikes to count. This kid showing so much poise for a 20-year-old in the big leagues. 4-hit game the other day. Now the look in by Garcia, and the 2-0 pitch on the way to Emerson is a strike called with a fastball, and the count is now 2-1. One on and one away. Winning run on at first base. Wisdom a lead there. Here's the stretch and the pitch on the way to Colt. That strike on the outside corner. I thought it was outside, and it barely touched the outside corner. So the count is even on Emerson at 2 balls and 2 strikes. I'm sure his family and friends listen in New Concord, Ohio. Here's the stretch, and the 2-2 on the way. Swing and a foul out of play on the third base side. And the count is still even on Emerson. Well, was called up right away, right before his major league debut. And his folks finally got into town the following day. They were here for his first hit, which was a big league home run, the stretch. And again, the 2-2 instead of toss over to first base. Wisdom easily back to the bag. Mariners using the long ball in this one. 4 home runs, 2 by J.P. Crawford. First multi-home run game for J.P. Julio with a 2-run home run and Luke Raley with a solo blast. Here's the stretch, and now the 2-2 on the way, and a swing and a miss at a breaking ball, strike three. And the Mariners have 2 down here in the bottom of the ninth inning.

0: winning run at first, and that'll bring up J.P. Crawford. Can he do it again? A home run in the first, a home run in the fifth. He walked in the third, and that came with two outs, and then Julio hit a two-run home run. So he's really accounted for four runs for the Mariners. Here's the pitch. Swing and a chopper right to the second baseman, Marte. He's got it to throw to first in time to get Crawford, and that will retire the Mariners in the bottom of the ninth. And we are going to go in extra innings tonight here at T-Mobile Park. After nine, we head to extra innings. Our score, the Mariners 6, the Diamondbacks 6.
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4: We go to extra innings. Mariners and the Diamondbacks. 6-6 the score. New pitcher Cooper Criswell on the mound for the Mariners. This is going to be very difficult to keep the Diamondbacks off the board. The zombie runner at second. Tommy Troy at second. Top of the order, Ketel Marte batting, and then Corbin Carroll. Here's the pitch. Swung out and missed. 0-1. Mariners led going to the ninth, but the Diamondbacks scored one in the ninth. They have had traffic. Runners in scoring position every inning since the sixth. The 0-1. Swung on, fouled away, and Criswell a chance for the punch out. We're in extra innings. Every time this season the Mariners win in extras, your local Northwest Chevy dealers donating $500 to youth baseball right here in the Puget Sound. Thank you, Northwest Chevy dealers. Well, a strikeout would be enormous if Criswell could get it. No balls, two strikes. Criswell deals. Now he spins around and he looks Troy back to the bag at second. No balls, two strikes. No outs. 10th inning. Criswell, his pitch. Watches it all the way in low. A changeup that dances below the zone. See if he goes back to the sweeper. Marte, 0 for 3 so far. A couple of walks. The 1-2. Swung on, a chopper to shortstop. Scooped up by JP. Throws to first to get the out. Troy moves into third base. There's one away, and that brings up Corbin Carroll. We'll see what they do with Carroll. Carroll, 2 for 5. A run scored. Infield going to play in, surrounding the grass. They're going to pitch to him. Go ahead and run at third base. One out. Infield in. Here comes the pitch. At the knees. It's a strike.

0: Dave Spire struck him out last time. One of the biggest outs of the ball game with runners aboard. The 0-1. Swung on, ground ball up the middle. Diving stop, JP. He looks the runner back to third. Fires the first to get the out. A sparkling play by JP Crawford. There's two away. That was big time.
1: That was amazing right there because he got the infield up close, so he just had to react, diving to his left. As soon as he popped up, he checked in with the runner at third, Troy. He wasn't going anywhere, and he just robbed a base hit from Corbin Carroll, and he saved a run. What a night for JP with the glove and the bat.
0: Criswell has gotten through Marte and Carroll. The pitch to Perdomo. Inside, he twists out of the way. One ball, no strikes. So Perdomo has been a big problem. 3 for 5. A homer. He has scored 3 times. Criswell trying to hang a zero. Here's the 1-0. That sweeps in for a strike. One ball, one strike. 6-6. 10th inning. Go ahead run at third. Criswell, the 1-1. Swung on, broken bat, one hop, right to Young, has it, throws on the move to first, in time to get the out. Cooper Criswell, a magician. He gets through the top of the Diamondbacks order, no runs. We go to the bottom of the 10th, the Mariners a chance to win it when we come back right after this.
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0: Well, here we go. Bottom of the 10th. 6-6 to score. Cooper Criswell put a zero on the board. Now the Mariners a chance to win it. Juan Murillo will take over on the hill for the Diamondbacks. An ERA a touch under 3 this year. Julio will lead off. J.P. Crawford, he's the winning run at second base, the automatic runner.
1: And he made the play of the game with that diving stop and the ball up the middle by Corbin Carroll to save a run in the top half of the 10th inning.
0: It would be fitting for J.P. to score the winning run. Here's Julio. The pitch. That's in there. JP, 2 home runs on the night. He has scored 3 times. He's driven in 3. Why not 1 more run? Crowd chanting Julio. Here comes the 0-1. Swung on and missed. Big swing and a fastball upstairs at 98. Murillo throws hard. Julio looking for a productive out at least. No balls, 2 strikes. JP is lead at 2nd. Here's the pitch. Upstairs, not close. 99 on the heater. 1-2. Bottom of the 10th. Tied game. Mariners trying to win their 4th in a row.

0: The 1-2. Swung on and missed. 99 on the fastball. Julio swings through. One away. Here's Naylor. Naylor 1-for-4. They won't mess with him. They're putting him on. That run doesn't matter at all. Really just sets up a double play. Here's Randy. Randy has played at an all-star level so far. What a season he has had. Looking for a big hit right here. Tied score, 10th inning. Here's the pitch. Swung on, fouled back. 99 on the fastball. 0-1. Randy 1-for-4 with the base hit. That's all he's looking for right here. Mario nods his head. Looks at second. The 0-1. Inside. Dances out of the way. One ball, one strike. Went to the changeup. Randy batting nearly 300 this year. Mario set. The 1-1. Up and in. Two balls, one strike. Misses on 99. Randy lets out a deep breath. Back in the box. Taps the plate one time. JP is lead at second. Here comes the 2-1. And he sends it in a slider on the corner. Randy's asking if, I think, if they have a challenge. They do. We're in extra innings. The Mariners use their 2. But he did not challenge it, which is good because it was a strike. But they do have a challenge if they need it here in extras. Here comes the 2-2. Swung on. Looper into the gap. Right center field. It's fallen. It's down. It's down. JP around third. He scores. The Mariners win. Randy Arozarena, the game winner. 7-6. The Mariners get the win. They walk off the Diamondbacks. And the Mariners have won 4 in a row. The celebration is on here at T-Mobile Park. Pandemonium behind the mound. All the teammates around Randy Arozarena, the hero tonight.
1: The all-star from last year having another all-star season. And what an approach right there. Hitting the ball the other way. Drives it into the gap in right center field for the walk-off game winner here in the bottom of the 10th inning. They're going crazy here at T-Mobile Park. What a way to hang in there and take game one of the series. They have now won 4 in a row.
0: Crowd celebrating. There was nothing easy about the game tonight.
1: No.
0: But the Mariners grabbed the win, and that's all that matters at the end of the day.
1: You just need to put the ball in play with some authority. That's exactly what Randy did. He used the big part of the ballpark, driving the ball into right center field. Talked with Edgar Martinez weeks ago. He said, what's been the big difference with Randy? He said he's using the big part of the ballpark, hitting the ball up the middle, hitting the ball the other way. Exactly what he did to win this ball game tonight. Here in the bottom of the 10th inning with a base hit to score, J.P. Crawford, who had a huge impact on this victory tonight.
0: I have no idea how Randy hit that pitch. You look back on it, and it was nearly on the dirt. It was low and outside. You look at the swing. That was amazing. Randy with the base hit. The Mariners win it. They walk off the Diamondbacks 7-6. What a fun night here at T-Mobile Park. We'll come back. We'll talk about it when we return right after this.
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2: Mariners win it 7-6. They walk off the Arizona Diamondbacks. Randy Arozarena, the hero, as J.P. Crawford scores the winning run. So fitting. Rick, you cannot ask for a guy to have a better night than J.P. He scored a career-high 4 times. He hit 2 home runs. A diving play to save the day, because who knows how many runs Arizona gets if that ball gets through the infield. What a night, though, for J.P. Incredible.
3: I mean, he hits the 2 home runs, which is a career high for J.P., but it was that play late in the ball game that took away the base hit from Corbin Carroll in the top half of the 10th inning that saved the game. You got a runner on at third base with one out. Carroll hit the ball sharply up the middle. You got the infield up close, so that shortens up your reaction time. That's how great a play it was. J.P. had to dive to his left toward the bag at second, make the stop, pop up, keeping an eye on Troy, the runner, at third, so he stays. Then he gets Carroll over at first base, so that saved the day, because then Perdomo, who doesn't strike out, he always puts the ball in play, ends up bouncing out to Cole Young at second base. So with a runner on at second and nobody out with a free runner, they cannot score. That set up the chance for the Mariners to win it, which they did. J.P. scores on the base hit by Randy Arozarena. And what a wild finish in this ball game tonight.
2: Wild
3: Mariners
2: finish.
3: 7-6.
2: Wild finish is right. The Diamondbacks put pressure on the Mariners, starting the sixth inning all night. And they got a couple runs off the A side of the Mariners bullpen. They got one off Munoz, one off Brash as well. But it could have been so much more. The bullpen, they bent. They did not break. And that was the key.
3: No doubt about it. And what's fun to watch, Gary, over the last 4 games, the Mariners are scoring runs. They're getting a ton of base hits.
2: Yeah.
3: Where it was, you know, like pulling teeth, trying to get a bunch of base hits to get a rally going in the ball game. But now, after scoring 22 runs in that 3-game series down in Sacramento, sweeping the A's, Mariners had 7 runs tonight on, 14 base hits. So it's great to see this offense come alive, and you're still waiting for Cal Raleigh and Brendan Donovan to get back to this ball club. So a huge win for the Mariners tonight.
2: Absolutely, huge win. 7-6, they beat the Diamondbacks. We'll come back with more right after this.
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1: What a night. Mariners win 7-6 over Arizona. Before we continue, let's head downstairs here with here from Mike Lefko with Julio.
2: Julio, huge win for you guys down here again. Take me through that final inning here.
3: I mean, you know, we stayed relentless to the end, so that's kind of what you saw there. You know, we were competing and we were able to come out on top with a win.
2: How did JP set the tone for you guys early in this game? What did that mean to be batting behind him tonight?
3: I mean, it's huge. You know, I feel like I've taken so many at-bats behind him, and, like, you know, I know that he's always setting a great tone for us, having great at-bats, you know, talking about the huge home runs, but also like walks, long at-bats, you know, he's always really good at all those things.
2: You had a huge night as well, 3 hits. You had your 9th home run in the month of May. That's a new record. Does that sink into you at all? What's going right for you at the plate right now?
3: I'm just playing ball, man. I just playing ball the way I know how to play, and that's what I'm doing.
2: This team, though, this offense, they have strung together all the hits, all the runs here in these last few games. What is clicked for this team overall?
3: We're just a good baseball team, honestly. That's flat out what it is, and I just feel like that's what we're playing like.
2: How does this feel right now? How do you want to build on this win now?
3: Build on it, you know, like the fans have a lot of energy tonight, so just continue to build on it and play hard.
2: Well, I was going to say, this is a packed house. Yeah. What does this feel like with everyone going nuts here?
3: No, it's awesome, you know, to be able to play with these fans. They always bring the energy for us all year long, like Mondays, Tuesdays, it doesn't matter. You know, they always bring the energy, so I'm really happy we're playing in front of them.
2: All right, thanks, Julio.
3: All right, thank you. See you.
1: Yeah, that's right. Julio's right about that. They have brought the energy all year long.
4: Oh, no doubt about it. This offense has come alive. This team has come alive. The fans really enjoyed this one tonight. Top of the order, man, a lot of damage. J.P. Crawford with 2 home runs ends up scoring 4 runs in this game, including the game winner in the bottom of the 10th inning. What a great at-bat by Randy Rosarena. Cannot forget about the at-bat by Luke Rayleigh, because the Diamondbacks got the momentum back with 4 runs in the 6th inning to tie the game at 5. You need to get that momentum back. Luke Rayleigh got the momentum back with that long home run to right field to make it 6-5. In the bottom of the 6th, they didn't give up. They kept coming at the Diamondbacks, and they won it in extra innings tonight. What a way to start off the homestand.
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0: Well, the Mariners fans here about to enjoy a fireworks show. The Mariners have another fireworks night coming up Friday the 19th. Don't miss out as the Mariners light up the sky after taking on the Red Sox at T-Mobile Park. 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See the complete fireworks lineup. A lot of fireworks in this one. The Mariners bashed four home runs on their way to a 7-6 walk-off victory in 10 innings over the Diamondbacks in Game 1 of this series. Game 2 coming up tomorrow, 7-10 first pitch. Hope to see you here. Brian Wu gets the ball. Ryan Nelson on the other side. Then Sunday, 1-10 first pitch as the Mariners look to keep the roll going against the Diamondbacks. Lefko, this was super fun tonight.
1: Yeah.
0: Not always easy. There's some angst along the way.
1: Made it more exciting, right?
0: There's a lot of pressure, but they did it. Yeah, at the end of the day.
1: Who wants to win 5-1? When you can win in 10, give the people a show before the show. Yeah, very entertaining. And, Gary, there's going to be a lot to talk about, fireworks included.
0: Well, you did have the two teams that have played the most one-run games in baseball, so it had to be a one-run game.
1: Living up to reputation, yeah. Yes. We do have plenty to talk about, as you mentioned. Thanks, Gary. We will take it from here. Mike Lefko here with you. Charlie Furbush will join me as well. We'll have post-game coverage coming up next here on the NC Machinery Mariners Radio Network.
2: 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The Mariners will play in October.
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8: Got him! A wicked slider! Munoz lets out a yell!
3: Mariners postgame starts now.
1: Oh, an absolutely thrilling one tonight at T-Mobile Park. Mariners win in extra 7-6. They extend their lead in the AL West, and they get to 500 on the season after a back-and-forth wild game that saw the Mariners grab a walk-off win here in the opener against the Diamondbacks. Mike Lefko with you from the Western Washington Toyota broadcast booth. Charlie Furbush will join me here on the post-game show as well. We have the rain pouring down here at T-Mobile Park. You don't usually see that. The roof would extend as it does all game, but there are fireworks about to happen, so the roof has been opened, and the rain is coming down. Kind of a nice sight, an unusual sight. We'll call it a celebratory rain here at T-Mobile Park. Charlie, before we get into the highlights, let's just sum up. What do you take away from this win by the Mariners?

0: Oh, it feels good. Doesn't that win feel good? I mean, this is just
1: dramatic, stressful at times.
0: For sure.
1: But it feels good.
0: It feels good because a bunch of good things happened from offense to the bullpen. It really felt like a win that momentum is starting to build here, right? The Mariners are now finally back at 500 and still in first place in the West, just doing everything that they can to continue to win ball games. And I just felt like tonight was such a great all-around performance from so many different guys. You know, you saw the bullpen come up huge, but then the offense, right, that continues to score runs. It's just been really great to see. So I'm thrilled with where the Mariners are at, and I think that they're just in a prime position to take off here.
1: A lot of milestones set. We'll dive into them throughout the Alaska Airlines Mariners postgame show. But the big one for the team, they get double-digit hits for the fifth straight game. It's the first time they've done that in five consecutive games since July 25th through 30th, 2023.
0: Think
1: so
0: about
1: great
0: that.
1: Signs for the offense.
0: That's
1: right now.
0: Crazy.
1: That is kind of crazy.
0: That is a wild stat. Just it shows you how important offense can be in this league, and what it does, it just opens up the pitching staff so much more when you give them early runs. So I think the offense is continuing to be the offense we know that they can be.
1: 13 hits tonight. You could argue, though, that some of the biggest plays happened defensively, because early on in the game, Cole Young made a diving catch to kind of keep a threat off the board for the Diamondbacks. Not to say they would have scored, but Corbin Carroll singled. He was on base, and Cole Young had a terrific diving play. He has been so good defensively all series. But, Charlie, as we get into the story of this one, it was the long ball. And J.P. Crawford, he has been so key this year. And you know what? The first inning, it was going to be critical. The Diamondbacks came in allowing their highest run total in the first. They've given up 38 runs this season, while the Mariners' highest scoring inning was the first inning. And those stats proved to be relevant after J.P. Crawford immediately got the Mariners on the board.
2: What a play. The pitch swung on, belted deep to right field. Going and going. Welcome home, J.P. Crawford. Goodbye, baseball. 1-0 Mariners. J.P. Crawford with his 16th leadoff home run of his career gives the Mariners a 1-0 lead here in the bottom of the first inning. On a pitch from Zach Gallen. He touches home, and the Mariners lead 1-0. What a start for J.P. Crawford, his 8th home run of the season.
1: So the last time Zach Gallen pitched here, 2 years ago, gave up a leadoff home run on the first pitch of the game to Josh Rojas. All right, this one came on the 5th pitch, but yet another home run served up by Zach Gallen to lead off the game. I would just advise maybe walking the leadoff man from now on.
0: Yeah,
1: how does that set the tone, though, when you are out there and you see your team get a home run right away, right away to start this game?
0: It is an amazing feeling knowing that, you know, your leadoff guy came up big, and JP, I mean, two homers tonight, really, really dropping the barrel on that ball, so it sets the tone in the dugout, and I think that it gets contagious once you see that first run and come across the board in the first inning. You're going, all right, well, let's keep it going. Let's see if we can put up a couple crooked numbers, maybe get double-digit runs tonight.
1: All right, so in 29 seconds, it's about to get very loud because the first fireworks night is starting. So if you hear some loud noises, that's not us. That's the fireworks. We'll narrate as appropriate. But that set the tone. J.P. Crawford, the leadoff home run. He would prove to be the Achilles heel for Zach Gallen again in the third, working an 8-pitch, 2-out walk. That set the stage for Julio to make some history.
3: The 1-1. Swung on. Roasted left field towards the wall. It is over the wall. Sail away, Julio. A 2-run pull. On a clothesline, it's out of here, and the Mariners lead 3-0.
1: 9 home runs for Julio in the month of May, the most he has ever hit in a single month, and add to it a current 13-game on-base streak. Julio had 2 more hits, 3 on the night, and it was an important swing for the Mariners as well, because Geraldo Perdomo proceeded to lead off the fourth with a solo home run. And as we got to the fifth, though, the Mariners turned the lineup over to Crawford with one on and one out. So on the fifth pitch of the first at bat, Zach Gallen tried to sneak a fastball past Crawford. Didn't go so well for the Diamondbacks pitcher. This time, on the fifth pitch of the at bat, he tried to mix it up with a changeup, and that also did not go so well for Gallen.
2: The stretch and the pitch. Swing and a fly ball, well hit center field. Waldschmidt going back to the warning track to the wall. JP does it again. Goodbye, baseball. In his third plate appearance, his second home run of the night, JP with a 2-run home run to straightaway center field. He led off the first inning with a home run.

0: He now has 9 on the season, 2 tonight, 3 runs batted in. Holy smokes, and the Mariners now lead the Diamondbacks 5-1, and what a night for J.P. Crawford.
1: Charlie, J.P. Crawford has shown kind of time and time again why he is one of the leaders of this team, why he's such a key piece of that clubhouse. What did you see out of him? Not just that leadoff home run, but his first career multi-home run game, a couple defensive plays that we'll get to. Overall, what did you see from Crawford tonight?
2: Yeah, JP is a veteran player, and he's continuing to show that he can handle this league in various ways. And I think from a guy, when you look at his numbers, not a typical power guy, but you know, he's run into a few balls from time to time, and what that does is just it opens up the entire offense. But what you're seeing is that he's taking a really good approach at the plate, and it seems as if he's getting that front foot down and he's identifying pitches halfway through that allows him to swing at the right pitch. And I think that when he's attacking pitches over the middle of the zone, he can actually do some damage, and you saw that tonight. So
1: we're watching the fireworks, Charlie. I'm sorry.
2: That's okay.
1: You're supposed to keep talking.
2: I was supposed
1: I was
2: to keep
1: distracted
2: talking.
1: By the fireworks. It's okay. No, we'll get back to the highlights. There's a lot going on. The fireworks, first fireworks. I got distracted by the fireworks. What can I say? They're fantastic right now, as was this game. Back and forth, yo-yo game, because the Diamondbacks, now they came in on a 5-game win streak. Showed why in the top of the sixth. They scored 4 runs in the frame to tie it. But in that game, they went back and forth. After the Diamondbacks tied it in the sixth, it was the long ball, once again, that pushed the Mariners back in front.
3: The 2-1. Swung on. Blasted. Right field. This is going to go. Goal, Luke Rayleigh. An absolute rocket solo home run, Luke, and the Mariners have grabbed the lead. Their 4th home run of the night. 6-5, Mariners.
1: A Luke Nuke, as the kids are calling it. What do you think of that one?
2: I love it.
1: Yeah. You know, we coined the Dom Bombs.
2: Yeah.
1: Remember that?
2: Well, we attempted that.
1: Yeah, we attempted that. I think Luke Nuke, that's not ours, but I think that should stick, right?
2: Well, I mean, he's been hitting no doubters, right? I mean, just off the bat, it is, you're jogging right away. So another one tonight. And he's got mega pop. We've seen him put it in the third deck and right, so anytime he hits it over there, you just think it's going to go off the wall or you know, the former Hit It Here Cafe,
1: yeah,
2: if you will. Yeah.
1: So the Mariners had a 4-home-run game for the second time this week. Rayleigh's got 12 on the season. The Diamondbacks once again found a way to tie the game, loading the bases and eventually bringing in a run in the ninth, tied 6-6. Mariners were set down in the ninth, and then we go to extras. And in extras, again, kind of to bookend this game, Cole Young made the great defensive play to start. In the 10th, Diamondbacks had the go-ahead run at third. One out, and J.P. Crawford made a terrific play on Corbin Carroll.
3: The 0-1. Swung on, ground ball up the middle. Diving stop, J.P. He looks the runner back to third. Fires to first to get the out. A sparkling play by J.P. Crawford. There's two away. That was big time.
1: That was huge. Cooper Criswell got the final out, all ground outs. They couldn't get that final run across. And then you get to the bottom of the inning, and it kind of felt like with everything the Mariners had done, it had to be a win, right? It had to be a game that ended for the M's, and they did just that. J.P. Crawford was at second to start the inning. He was the automatic runner. After Julio got out, there was an intentional walk to Josh Naylor. But what that does is bring up Randy Arozarena, who arguably has been one of the hottest hitters on the Mariners this season, and Randy made them pay.
3: Here comes the 2-2. Swung on. Looper into the gap. Right center field. It's fallen. It's down. It's down. JP around third. He scores. The Mariners win. Randy Arozarena, the game winner. 7-6. The Mariners get the win. They walk off the Diamondbacks. And the Mariners have won 4 in a row. The celebration is on here at T-Mobile Park.
1: Certainly was in a lot of one-run games. You mentioned these two teams play the most. The Mariners have now played 20 one-run games this season. They win this one 7-6. A lot going right for the M's right now, and that means we have a lot to talk about. We're just getting started on the post-game show. Mike Lefkoe and Charlie Furbush with you. When we come back, we'll hear from Dan Wilson and Randy Arozarena and break down how important this win was over these next 5 games at home here for the Mariners. The fireworks ring out, and we have plenty more to get to here on the NC Machinery Mariners Radio Network.

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12: What a play. The pitch swung on, belted deep to right field. Going and going. Welcome home, J.P. Crawford. Goodbye, baseball. 1-0 Mariners. J.P. Crawford with his 16th leadoff home run of his career gives the Mariners a 1-0 lead here at the bottom of the first inning on a pitch from Zach Gallen. He touches home and the Mariners lead 1-0. What a start.

0: excitement, Charlie. I mean, when you look at this team, the 13 hits and, you know, the top of the order provided a big chunk of that. J.P. Crawford, the two hits, the two home runs. Julio has three. Naylor had a big hit. Rosarena with two, and obviously the walk-off. And then Luke Rayleigh with two, a home run as well. When your top five combine for the majority of your offense, what does that do for a team?
1: Changes everything. And, you know, top five guys had 10 of the 13 hits. So it just tells you that this is where the team is going to have to, you know, kind of rely on the core group of guys. And when you're playing well, more often than not, it's those core group of guys that are carrying you. And I think you saw from, you know, various times throughout early in the season that maybe the bottom half of the lineup was getting it done, and there was maybe not some the production you'd see out of the top half. And we all knew, we talked about this, you know, week in, week out, like this is just a matter of time before everyone starts heating up. And, you know, a lot of people talk about, oh, once the warm weather gets here and the bats heat up, that is kindly part of it, but I also think it's just a matter of just getting reps into the season. So you get all these guys, get their feet wet, get, you know, 100 plus at bats, and it just changes everything. They get more comfortable. You can see at bats change. You can see approaches change. I mean, talk about how just think about Randy's at bat in the last inning, and he gets a pitch that is arguably way off the plate, and he knows in that moment you can't strike out. You got to put it in play, and he did everything in his power to go out and get that ball and put it in the gap, and the Mariners win. So it's just little things like that where you can do this at the top of the lineup and continue to have strong at-bats, and it shows everyone else that you can't give up even if you have two strikes.
0: Yeah, that was a two-strike pitch. You just said just gets it up there, mm-hmm. gets it out, and finds a way to get J.P. Crawford in, and the Mariners win this one 7-6 in extras. They keep the momentum going. They're on a four-game win streak. Here was Dan Wilson breaking it all down after the game.
2: A great ball game tonight. Huge hooks there at the end from Randy, you know, driving that ball to right center, just a great at bat, and finding some outfield grass there to win it for us. Just a huge moment, huge excitement. You could feel the energy in that ballpark. It was outstanding. A lot of great stories to tell in this one. JP with the two homers, really swinging the ball well, or swinging the bat well, and driving that one to center field, how that ball was hit a ton. Julio really, you know, that home run, I don't know that I've seen a ball that low go out of this ballpark. It was, and it cleared the bullpen dugout there. It was, that ball's just hit a ton on the line, and his double later was also hit hard. I mean, he just continues to swing the bat well. I thought Rails coming up there huge to give us back the lead. I thought, you know, getting that right there, kind of taking the lead right back was big. It was a big turning point for us, and I thought that was a great at bat again. We had so many guys throw tonight. You look at George. I thought George had great stuff coming out of the chute here and had great velocity. It's a team that puts the ball in play and they find holes. They get on base. They did that to a couple of our guys. But, for the most part, I thought our guys threw the ball well. Mooney did a little bit of a chopper there that gave up the run. But outside of that, I thought he stayed true and got us through that to preserve the tie. And Chris is doing a great job there in the 10th to kind of squelch their opportunity and give us an opportunity to win the game.
3: JP, two home runs, he had the offensive moment. He also had that play in the 10th that time.
2: Yep.
3: Just as a whole, how did he rate?
2: I mean, I think, you know, we saw that in the last series too, you know, swinging the bat, making some great plays at short, that play is not an easy play, infield in there, and that's just a great reaction on his part, and to glove that ball to get it, to get the throw to first and keep that runner at third. I thought that was, you know, that was the turning point in the game there, and that's just a great play, that's JP. He comes up big in the big moments.
4: Yeah, another really heads-up play, too, where the throw came in from outfield kind of offline and just threw his body on it to kind of smother and keep it from getting past. Like, just much has been made of his defense this year at times, but what does his just innate baseball IQ bring to the field?
2: He's a smart player. He's a very smart player, and he does whatever this team needs. And, if it means throwing a body in front of a ball, that's what he does.

0: That's who he is. You know, he just, what his leadership has brought to this club over the years has been tremendous. And what he did tonight, you know, what an incredible ball game for him.
1: You mentioned the pitching of the defense in the 10th. I think the Diamondbacks had more at-bats from runners in scoring position than they had all season. What have you kind of made of not just the offensive performance you guys have had over the last week, but kind of how that's fed into the defense and the pitching a little bit?
0: I mean, you know, I think as we talked about prior to the game, you know, it seems like in that last series everything was firing for us, and tonight I thought everything fired for us again tonight. You know, good defense, we had great offense, I thought our guys threw the ball well. That, you know, that they were able to get some hits, they were able to get a couple breaks here on an infield single here or there. I think, you know, still firing on all cylinders, and that's what it takes. You know, that's what these guys, you know, they bring it every night.
2: When you watch Julio this morning, what jumps out at you as to why he's hitting the ball so hard this month in particular?
0: I mean, you know, we've talked about that a lot. Just when he hits, when he finds a barrel, it goes. And it seems like everything's 105, 110 off his bat when he smokes it. He's in a really good spot right now and has seen it well, and that's what comes off his bat. It's remarkable, and the consistency with which he does it is remarkable. I think it's such a huge part of our lineup right now, and driving the ball out of the ballpark, but also getting on base and doing what he does on the bases as well. It's been just an outstanding run for him right now.
2: Randy mentioned that maybe last year in that situation he's trying to do more up there, maybe trying to hit it out of the yard versus just knock the ball into right center. Have you overall seen a different or better approach from him this season?
0: I think, you know, from the beginning, really since the beginning of the season, we've seen him use right field quite a bit. I think his approach to use the whole field has been, extremely effective for him. He's done it all year. He's done it very consistently. If there is a situation to, you know, with that kind of an approach, it's that one right there. He nailed it. Great approach, got a pitch he liked and put a good swing on it able to get the big hit for us.
1: You mentioned getting a pitch he liked with a slider down and away. Just what does he kind of bring, the fact that he can practice that patient approach but still find contact on pitches like that?
0: I mean, I think in some ways that's the beauty of the approach, is it allows you to stay on him a little bit longer, and he was able to do that on that pitch, he found the barrel and it found some outfield grass, that's the ball game right there. But that's what we've seen from him, is just his ability to stay on it and stay through it, and another just, you know, outstanding at bat from Randy. Rails has really done it, I thought it was a big moment tonight for him to get that big blow right there. He's driven the ball all season long for us, and he has looked strong, and that was just a moment where he got a pitch he could drive and put a really good swing on it, found the barrel, stole that, a lot of the momentum back, and a big swing for us, big shift in the game right there to give us back the lead.
3: There's Mariners manager Dan Wilson after the extra innings. 7-6 win. Mariners win on a Randy Arozarena walk-off. They've won four straight. They're 29-29 on the season. They extend the lead in the AL West after an A's loss tonight. So everything working well, and we have plenty to talk about here on the Alaska Airlines Mariners post-game show. But first, let's pause for station identification on the NC Machinery.
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3: Mike Lefko and Charlie Furbush here with you at a now vacant or emptying T-Mobile Park. Fireworks night is done. It was fantastic, though, along with this game. You're listening to the Alaska Airlines Mariners postgame show, brought to you by

0: the official airline of your Seattle Mariners. Charlie, we touched on it a little bit to start the post-game show here, just the top of the order doing that. But when you look at just the middle of the lineup and kind of those, I don't know, quote, power bats of a Julio and Naylor and a Rosarena, maybe put Rayleigh in there as well. But those three, the guys that you expect a lot out of, especially with Cal Raleigh out, what has stood out about these three over these last, you know, couple weeks and certainly during this four-game win streak for the Mariners?
1: Yeah, you heard it in the presser there with Dan. I think exit velocity is a big reason why. These guys are squaring the ball up and doing damage and hitting balls in the gap and over the fence, and tonight was just another prime example of taking advantage of opportunities, and you got to see a bunch of long balls. And I think, you know, the Mariners have been known to play long ball from time to time and win games that way. So if that's going to be part of the repertoire moving forward, I'm not surprised at all seeing what we saw tonight, especially against a tough Arizona lineup.
0: So Julio's three hits, you mentioned exit velocity, they were the three hardest hit balls of the game.
1: Yeah.
0: 113 miles an hour on the home run, 112 on the double, and then 109 on the single that was deep in the gap. And then, yeah, J.P. Crawford, his home run, the second one he hit back in the fifth inning, 104. Josh Naylor, 103. So it doesn't always mean you hit the ball hard, it'll have results. But there is a reason why exit velocity is such a big deal in baseball now.
1: 100%. And it just tells you you're on time. And like you said, you're not going to get hits every time. And you may be hitting the ball hard at people, but hitting the ball hard is not easy to do, right? And if you can continue to have a higher exit velocity, even if you're getting out, it's telling you that it's just a matter of time before these balls start dropping. So I would imagine that if the Mariners continue to hit the way they're hitting, and obviously over this four-game win streak, it has been fantastic to see what the offense has done, I would imagine that this will continue to move forward, and guys are going to be trying to continue to drive the ball in the gaps and over the fence.
0: A lot of good, obviously, in a win. There were some things that maybe you want to clean up moving forward, and I'm curious to get your insight on a couple of relievers and guys that the Mariners have relied on so much this season who have been so clutch, and Matt Brash and Andres Munoz. You know, Brash gives up his first earned run of the season. He hadn't pitched in about a week. He comes in, he looks a little bit off. A lot of sliders. He threw a ton of sliders tonight, walked a couple of guys. It just, you know, didn't happen. I know that happens, but is it something with the layoff? Is it something where, hey, maybe the first batter's not going well and you don't have it that night? What did you see out of Brash? And then I think maybe Munoz is a separate conversation, but if you want to lump them all together, what happens in a situation like that where a clutch reliever, just maybe it wasn't his best outing?
1: Yeah, well, first off, congrats to Brash for the scoreless streak up until this point. I mean, I think everyone looked at it and said, all right, well, you're probably going to give up a run this season.
0: No, I thought it should be perfect.
1: Well, you wanted, you know, to see something cool like that, but he's been such a force in this bullpen, and it just was a little off for him tonight. You mentioned the sliders. He wasn't landing them for strikes, and then when he was, it was kind of over the heart of the plate. And you just kind of felt a little out of whack. You know, you saw that from the two walks and just some pitches that I would say weren't necessarily competitive. And when you're trying to get to a place where you can throw consistent high-quality strikes and you're not doing it, it does maybe look a little weird to people watching, saying, oh, we're so used to seeing this guy go out there and dominate and be efficient, throw strikes all the time. So when you see a little erraticness, yeah, you could maybe say, oh, it's been 10 days. But I would say it would happen regardless, right? I think that's the thing, that pitching out of the bullpen, you're going to be asked to be in situations and different nights, and you may feel differently one night than the other, so you got to do everything you can in your power to get right when you're out there. So it just wasn't Brash's night, but I mean, think about all the things that he's done and his like shut the door down in the seventh or eighth inning, you know, time and time again. So it's one of those things where you look at it and yeah, it didn't go his way, but it went the team's way. There's nothing really to worry about. Everyone came and did their job. Yeah, you also mentioned Munoz. Little erratic, right? Just didn't throw the pitches exactly where he wanted to, and left a couple pitches over, but, you know, not a ton of really hard hit balls, right? So I think it just shows you that he isn't his command isn't as strong as it could be right now. And I think that when his command is on and he's commanding both of his pitches, the slider and fastball, that's when Munoz becomes unhittable. He becomes this pitcher that is one of the best closers in the game. And I think you could say that about the eighth inning guy with Brash too. So Both these guys have

0: you know, such high ceilings when they underperform, it just looks a little weird. But for me, I go, oh, you guys are the best. You don't have to worry about anything. So for anyone that's thinking that you should be concerned with these guys, I would say remove it immediately. Both of them are going to be your guys, and you know that Dan's going to continue to call on both those guys in big innings late in the game.
1: Yeah, you've seen blips before, and I think, you know, so many times the Mariners pitching has picked up the offense in low-scoring games. Tonight and over these past three wins against the A's, it's been the offense, which is great. That's what you need in a good team. Sometimes the offense is going to carry you. Sometimes the pitching is going to carry you. But you need that sustained effort. And on a night where, you know, Brash gives up a run for the first time and Munoz was a little bit erratic, and you know, he got hit, and then that set the tone to load the bases. The Diamondbacks able to find a run to tie the game. It was the offense coming through. Four home runs, and then a Randy Rosarena walk-off, and the Mariners win 7-6.
0: And I want to add one more guy is Gabe Spire, coming in on a huge spot.
1: Striking out Carroll.
0: Yeah, one of the, you know, biggest spots in the game for him to come in and face their best left-handed hitter, arguably, and Corbin Carroll, who's been playing great this season. And what does he do? He comes in and throws three high cheese fastballs by you. I mean, just incredible. You have no chance. Let's go. So great to see Spire back and healthy, and I can only imagine that's going to build a ton of confidence for him moving forward.
1: Yeah, great point. It's a team game, and the Mariners had a nice team win. They improved to 29-29 on the season. They extend their lead in the AL West. Well, we're going to go back down to the Mariners clubhouse when we come back here from Randy Rosarena, then catch you up on everything that happened around baseball tonight, and of course, set the scene for the rest of this series. Another game tomorrow, and then they wrap it up on Sunday afternoon. More post-game coverage.
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0: clothesline. It's out of here, and the Mariners lead 3-0.
1: Well, really interesting couple of notes on that Julio home run. We talked about the exit velocity. Hardest hit ball of the game, 113.6 miles per hour. That's also his hardest hit ball of the season. And then per Sarah Langs of MLB, who is great with the stats, she always finds these incredible stats there. That is the lowest launch angle on a home run of Julio's career. 16 degrees, just a skimmer across the air to get out of that. Barely cleared the yellow line over there and left.
2: That's right. As Rick Riss said, if there was an imaginary clothesline, you could hang your clothes on how low that
1: you
2: was.
1: Really, you really could. Know? It was impressive.
2: It's one of those ones where in the stadium, you're, as what I would say, and I'm sure you maybe heard it, I said, get up, get up, get up, you know, hoping that it would clear the fence, and certainly went right into the visitor's bullpen.
1: It did, so. Because you said that.
2: That's right.
1: He gave
2: it
1: that extra oomph
2: that's
1: to get
2: right,
1: out of there.
2: Because I said it.
1: Not
2: yes,
1: that 113
2: yes.
1: miles an hour needs an extra yeah, boost, but yes. You helped, Charlie.
2: I need some credit for this, clearly.
1: I helped. Yeah, Julio, his 9th home run in the month of May. It sets a career high for the single most that he's ever had in a calendar month. He had 8 two other occasions. He now has 9. He had 3 hits on the night. Randy Rosarena delivered the walk-off. That's his 6th career walk-off. It's his 3rd with the Mariners. His last one came on June 1st, 2025 against the Twins. That gave them a series win. This gives them a win in Game 1 of the series against the Diamondbacks. And here was Randy after the game.
3: You just have such an up-and-down game with so many highlights in that. What does it feel like to be able to come out on top in a game like that?
4: Había un juego no con mucho sub y baja durante todo este juego pero ¿qué se siente salir con la victoria?
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6: Yeah, you know, it was a very competitive game. I felt like both offenses were, you know, on a roll, ours and theirs. A lot of ups and downs, but I think the important thing is, like you say, you know, we came out with the victory.
7: Randy, were you expecting them to walk Josh to come face you in that moment, and then what were you trying to accomplish in your at-bat there?
4: ¿Tú sabías que iban a darle la base ahí a Josh y batear contigo? ¿Tú qué pensabas ya cuando tocaba tu turno de batear?
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6: Yeah, you know, I kind of knew that if Julio moved, you know, the runner or, you know, what happened, that they were going to intentionally walk Josh, and, you know, then it was because he's a lefty, and I knew I was going to come up to face him. So I kind of had that in my mind already, so when I came up to bat, you know, I was ready for it.
7: And then what were you trying to do in the at-bat itself?
4: ¿Y qué querías tú hacer en ese?
5: Conectar la pelota de giro para que poder anotar el corredor y poder darle la victoria a mi equipo. 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
6: Yeah, I was just trying to put a good swing on it, get a hit, and be able to bring in those runners. I mean, I wasn't trying to, like, just swing for the fence and try to hit a home run like I felt like I was doing last year. I was just trying to make good contact with it and trying to bring in somebody in.
3: What have you made of the way you guys have played maybe for the last week and seen, especially from the offense, these last 4 or 5 games?
4: ¿Qué has visto? ¿Cómo han jugado esta última semana, especialmente la ofensiva en estos últimos 4 o 5 juegos?
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6: Yeah, you know, I see the same thing. I mean, I come in every day and all these guys are getting prepared, you know, putting in their work to try to go out there and do work. But like in baseball, you know, there's ups and downs. Sometimes things go your way, sometimes they don't. Right now, you know, things are going our way. You saw in the last series how well this offense clicked. And even today, you know, we were able to get a couple hits, get the win.
8: You mentioned that last year it felt sometimes like you might be swinging to get that run in. Last year it was maybe sometimes harder to find offense. This year feels like the team doesn't really have a problem putting up runs.

0: ones. 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And how does that help you maybe relax a little more in the box?
1: El año pasado parecía que a lo mejor el equipo batalla un poco, no con las carreras. 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
1: Yeah, you know, I think for me, I always play relaxed. You know, I try to go up there, relax, and just trying to help my team as much as I can, you know, offensively. But I think, you know, I think this whole team right now is in a good spot. Everybody's been working, putting up good at-bats. And I think even last year, you know, we still had a good team. But I think right now, you know, things are just working right now and clicking.
3: All right, there's Randy Arozarena along with translator Freddie Llanos. Appreciate Freddie's help, as always, there. But some good insight in. Charlie, we kind of gave each other a look when Freddie, through Randy, said, yeah, was maybe trying to do too much last year, just hit home runs. That, you know, on the surface, yes, that seems obvious, but when it's implemented, and when you look at it practically, what does that do for an offense when guys can recognize that and you see something like Randy not trying to do too much? I mean, we heard Dan talk about it, or all the swing and miss the Mariners had it so many times last year. You see it result in a game like this where they're 2-for-6 with runners in scoring position. They have a couple of two-out RBIs. When it comes together like this, is this where you can start to see signs of this being a really, really good team like everyone thought they could be?
4: Yeah, absolutely. And I think, you know, what ends up happening, you know, you mentioned last year and even trying to swing for the fences and whatnot, you know, even talking with Dan and Manny Acta, it's like there are times, I think, offensively speaking, that there are things that are unacceptable, right, in terms of results. When you have a situation, you know, bases loaded, no outs, right, you can't strike out. There are certain, I think, moments that you end up learning from, and I think that's what you hear just right from Randy, is like, yeah, maybe I was trying to hit homers last year because hitting homers are fun, right? And, you know, I like to drive the ball.
3: They are fun.
4: Right, but it's a very hit and miss game because it's not easy to do, right? It's not easy to hit the ball, and, you know, overall, pitchers are better than they've ever been. The batting average is as low as it's ever been is from a team perspective. So you know that you're up against it, especially everyone coming out of that bullpen tonight was throwing 98. So it is not an easy task. And I think you make that adjustment. You do everything you can to set yourself up and continue to fight. And I think that's what, you know, you hear from Randy, you see on the field, is these guys aren't giving up. I think when you had the experience what you had last year, it teaches you a lot of lessons, and it hopefully prepares you for that next time around when you're going to have to deal with it. And, you know, Randy came up big. You know, he knew that it was a tough at-bat. He was facing some 98s and some really, really nasty slider. But he hung in there, right? And he put a bat on the ball, and that's what you need to do in that situation. So it's just another example of the Mariners coming up with a great win as a team. And now 4 in a row, and hopefully some momentum gets going and really just, you know, jumps this ship, or jumps the team to the next level.
3: Mariners have tied their longest win streak of the season. They are on a 4-game win streak. They snapped the Diamondbacks' 5-game win streak, which to this point was the longest active streak in baseball. They were tied with the Dodgers. So the Diamondbacks' streak comes to an end. The Mariners take game one of the series. Strangely enough, last year when these teams met, game one of the series also went to extras, and it ended on a walk-off. Josh Naylor had a walk-off grand slam for the Diamondbacks when they met last year in June. He then soon became a Mariner. But this year, game one of the series also ends in extras on a walk-off. Randy Arozarena delivers a walk-off double, and the Mariners win 7-6 in extras. They improved to 29-29 in the season. They extend their lead in the AL West, and we will explain why it was a good night overall for the Mariners, especially around baseball, as our post-game coverage continues.
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3: He was tearing it up. I mean, this guy is a professional baseball player.
4: I ask about Logan Gilbert because I'm looking at where the Mariners are at, and I'm looking down the line of, okay, who are you going to keep? Who are you going to let go of? 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
3: That's Brian Bloom. Masterful. Absolutely masterful. Should we just say it right now? Yeah, we'll say it.
4: Woo! Join Rick Todd and I as we break down the ups and downs of this Mariners season, plus the Seahawks offseason, breaking NBA expansion news with the Supersonics, the latest with your defending champion Bellingham Bells. 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

0: Waldschmidt going back to the warning track to the wall. JP does it again. Goodbye, baseball. In his third plate appearance, his second home run of the night. JP with a two-run home run to straightaway center field. He led off the first inning with a home run. He now has 9 on the season, 2 tonight. 3 runs batted in. Holy smokes, and the Mariners now lead the Diamondbacks 5-1, and what a night for J.P. Crawford.
1: Yeah, that home run traveled 417 feet, his furthest hit home run of the season. And kind of crazy, but until that moment, J.P. Crawford, in his entire Major League career, had not had a multi-home run game. Hits 2 of them tonight. Credit Gary Hill. He was all over that. After his first home run, J.P. comes up, and Gary said, well, he hasn't had a multi-home run game in his career. And it was just an 8-pitch walk for J.P. Crawford. Maybe that got in Gallen's mind a little bit because then he had the home run there. But yeah, a lot to like in this one, Charlie. What really, you know, just player, moment, event, fireworks, whatever it was, what really stood out to you about this game tonight?
2: Wow, that's a really good question. I think a lot of things I could point to. And I think, you know, as much as I want to, honestly, my former lefty bullpen guy, Gabe Spire, want to give him some love. I'm going to give it to the offense as a whole, because throughout the course of this year, like we've seen, the pitching staff has really kind of carried the team in a lot of different ways. And it seems right now the offense is saying, no, jump on our backs, we got this. And it's specifically the top of the lineup. So as much as I want to give one guy credit, I'm going to give the lineup and the offense all the credit, because it is really a sight to see, and it's so much fun when the offense can start clicking. And I think that's what we see overall, is that when this team comes together and the offense plays up to their ability, and we already know how good the pitching staff is, we already know how good the bullpen is, when you get all these facets of the game, and not to mention how great the defense is, it just makes this team very hard to beat. And I think when you position yourselves against them, it's hard to match up. It's hard to figure out ways to, you know, take advantage of it. So, and you're almost going to say, oh, well, they're going to have to make a mistake here for us to take advantage of how good the Mariners are playing. So it just tells me that they're on the right track. And, you know, it's the perfect place to be right now. I think, you know, when we look at it from the whole season viewpoint, is that you just don't want to peak early. There's no sense in being great in April and May, because no one's going to remember it by the end of the season. So the Mariners are just setting themselves up in a perfect way to peak in the second half, get there, continue to run the West, and go do some magic in October.
1: Well, funny you mentioned that, Charlie. As we take a look now at the Chevy Silverado scoreboard, the Mariners did extend their lead in the AL West, because the A's, opening up a series against the Yankees, fell behind 4-0 in the first. It got worse for the A's. Luis Severino had to leave the game. The A's are officially calling that right arm soreness. And then the Yankees piled on the runs after that. They were up 8-1 at one point. They go on to win 8-2. So the A's fall to 27-30. The Astros, who had been hot, they had come in winning 6 of 7. They're hosting the Brewers. They're starting to play some good teams now with all this competition around the Mariners. The Brewers win in extras. They scored a run in the 8th to tie, make it 5-5. They go on to win 5-4 in 10. The Astros had temporarily moved right up there along with the Rangers. Astros fall in this one. Rangers do win. They end their losing streak. They dropped 3 of 4 to the Astros. They crushed the Royals 9-1. So they're 26-31 on the season. And the Mets, the team that the Mariners play next beginning on Monday, well, they finally got a win. Now, they had won before, but they had been in an abysmal stretch, including last week. They got swept by the Marlins, almost lost again to Miami, but they walk it off, a 2-run homer in the 10th, and they win 9-7. So the Mets, right now they're 24-33. We'll see what they are when they come into town on Monday, but that is a team that is struggling right now, as are the Angels, who are 22-36. After an 8-5 loss to the Rays. How about the Rays? 35-19. They have been nearly unbeatable at home this season. So you're kind of starting to see the good teams separate themselves from the bad here.
2: Absolutely. And the AL West specifically is the weakest division in baseball right now. And that is a great thing for the Mariners, right? Like the challenge around the division isn't that strong. You mentioned the A's earlier. I don't think that they're going to be able to withstand a summer in Sacramento. We saw

0: last year. I would imagine that it's going to happen again. Yeah, their offense is great, but it's nothing to, I think, worry about. Obviously, you saw the sweep this weekend, and then you see the Rangers, Astros, and Angels, and I don't see that much competition in the long run this season. So it really sets the Mariners up to be in a really good spot here, not only now, but maybe come the trade deadline. You know, maybe there's another move to be made that can shore up this roster and really put themselves in a favorable position going into October, ideally. So this is a situation, I think, that is very, very favorable for the Mariners, given the state of the American League and the American League West.
1: Whether tackling the trails or this weekend's chores, Chevy Silverado and Silverado HD were built to take on the Northwest. All right, we'll come back, put the wraps on this one, and then set the scene for tomorrow night. It's another 7:10 first pitch, so a little bit of a later start on a Saturday night. We'll be on the air at 6 o'clock. We'll preview that upcoming matchup when we return here on the NC Machinery Mariners Radio Network.
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1: Here comes the 2-2.
2: Swung on. Looper into the gap. Right center field. It's falling. It's down. It's down. JP around third. He scores. The Mariners win. Randy Arozarena, the game winner. 7-6. The Mariners get the win. They walk off the Diamondbacks, and the Mariners have won four in a row. The celebration is on here at T-Mobile Park.
3: Fourth walk-off win of the season for the Mariners. They did it in front of 44,198 fans. And let me tell you, with the roof closed, it was loud in here. And that crowd certainly seemed like it made a difference, you know, for this team. They set the tone early, four home runs. The offense is clicking, 13 hits. And you know what, Charlie? I want to mention this. I hope this doesn't go under the radar. It might, because of the offensive surge. The Mariners have been streak busters this week. They ended Nick Kurtz's 48-game on-base streak earlier this week. Tonight, they ended Ketel Marte's 11-game hit streak. It was the longest hit streak in baseball. He goes 0-4 tonight. So don't come into the Mariners' house, or, you know, don't play them when you have a long streak on the line. Mariners are going to end your streak.
4: That's right. That's what they do.
3: That's what they do. I think that can be the new motto. That's what they do. They end streaks. Well, they have a nice win streak, and they will hope to extend that. And as you look to Brian Wu start tomorrow, Charlie, the one thing we've been kind of asking out of this team is, all right, where's that consistency? Not just game to game, but series to series. They have done this before, you know, the Royals over the weekend, they won the first game, they don't follow it up with a win, but now they're coming off three straight, and they're coming off an impressive rally-inducing kind of great vibe win with a walk-off after it looked like it was going to be a tough situation. What gives you confidence that this team now could continue the momentum and build from game to game to now make it consecutive series, or then even more so, see, you know, reminiscent of what they did last year when it was 10 straight and 17 of 18 to end the season?
4: Yeah, it's all right in front of them, and with a guy like Wu on the bump tomorrow is just the perfect situation for the Mariners to fall in and say, hey, Wu, go do your thing. Offense, we're going to show up and give you some support early and allow you to go deep in the game. I think just what you're seeing overall from this team is continuing to be very positive, you know, given everything that they dealt with, right? I think that's the what you don't understand when you're dealing with 162 games and 185, 6 days, whatever it is that you're going to be challenged in ways that you don't expect. And you may go into a season or a series thinking it's going to work out, and then you have to deal with something you don't anticipate. And I think the Mariners are just continuing to navigate that as best as anyone. So it just tells me that they're on the precipice of really taking off.
3: That's a good word there. Good way to end the night.
4: Thank you.
3: Precipice.
4: That's right.
3: They are going to take off from there. Yeah, Brian Wu, tomorrow night, 7:10, first pitch. Ryan Nelson, the right-hander for the Diamondbacks, he will be the opposing pitcher. We'll be on the air with pregame coverage beginning at 6 o'clock, but that will do it for our broadcast tonight. Charlie, thanks. A lot of fun, man.
4: Oh, another beautiful day. And I do want to plug, just real quick, because the Mariners did such a good job with the fireworks today afterwards, and what a great, you know, everyone stayed, packed house. They have six more firework nights, July 3rd, July 17th, July 31st, August 21st, September 4th, and wrap it out September 25th. So come on in. It is a great show. I want to see the fireworks again, don't you?
3: What, do you know the theme yet? No, I won't put you on.
4: I don't know. I'm not sure.
3: Yeah, there's going to be themes, too.
4: Well, I know.
3: 90s fireworks tonight. So yeah,
4: which was like right in our alley.
3: Right in our alley. I didn't want to do postgame. I just wanted to, like, sing along.
4: Bunch of jams.
3: And, I wanted to jam and sing along to the fireworks. But, you know, we were working hard here because the Mariners put together a great win. So, yeah, an overall great Friday at the ballpark, and the Mariners look to continue it tomorrow at 7:10, game two of the series against the Diamondbacks. That will do it for our broadcast tonight. A big thanks to our network studio producer, Brady Robick, for the broadcast crew of Rick Riz and Gary Hill Jr., along with Charlie Furbush on postgame. I'm Mike Lefko. If you're still awake,

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0: Hey, it's Evan Cohen. Coming to Monday, the Spurs were able to force a Game 7, but will Wemby be able to knock off SGA and the Thunder and book their spot in the finals? 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
0: Number 5.
1: Megan Grant hit her 42nd home run to help UCLA keep their season alive. ESPN at the call. And the Rockies walked off the Giants tonight thanks to Ezekiel Tovar. 850 KOA had that call.
3: He drives it to left, high and deep, and gone! A touch of all time, walk-off winner! They're getting ready to mob Tovar at home plate. He jumps into the pile. What a ninth inning for the Rockies.
0: Number 3.
1: How about the White Sox, who continue to roll, and third baseman Miguel Vargas sent the fans home happy in Chicago.

0: 2.
1: Keeping it with baseball, Brian Reynolds continued the theme of walk-offs on Friday night in Pittsburgh. 93.6.

0: finally on the ice. The Hurricanes clinched a spot in the Stanley Cup Final for the first time since 2006, beating the Canadiens in five games. 99.9 The Fan had the call.
1: They finally cleared the hurdle, this group of Carolina Hurricanes. The top team in the Eastern Conference are going to the Stanley Cup Final as they beat the Montreal Canadiens 6-1. They win the series 4-1. Answering all of the questions and closing the book on all of the doubters.
0: Great night it was in the NHL. Also a great night around Major League Baseball and plenty of walk-offs to get to. But why don't we get to this now? WNBA time. The LA Sparks and the Washington Mystics battling it out. Fourth quarter we go. Sparks up 86-85.
2: Wheeler. Immediate timeout taken by Sidney Johnson.
3: Tremendous execution. Straight off the whiteboard, onto the court. Len Roberts drew up an exceptional play.
0: I'll tell you, it was Wheeler who had 8 of her 21 points in the final 70 seconds of the game. Sparks win 92-87. New York Liberty hosting the Phoenix Mercury. Liberty up 67-65 in the fourth with the ball.
4: Stewie and Astier play catch. Astier with the left and it goes. Great two-woman game there, Roz.
5: And I think Stewie creates so much attention. SDA reads when the defense is slacking off of her.
0: The call on Ion Liberty. Win it 75-68. How about the Atlanta Dream taking on the Portland Fire? Dream stretching their lead in the fourth quarter.
3: Tonight is slicing into the lane. Howard winds up on the deck, and her shot winds up in the...

0: still not moving well, but he makes such a difference because he takes care of the ball. The Spurs had 13 turnovers, last game, and that's De'Aaron Fox. He's not shooting the ball well, but his assist to turnover is really good. He gets them getting up and down the floor. I don't think he has the lateral quickness right now. So, I mean, De'Aaron Fox, health would be important, but if OKC's got to go without J-Dub and without A.J. Mitchell, that's very significant. You're talking, they're both starters. I mean, when they were healthy, they're not just starters, they're major contributor starters.
1: Here's PJ on the importance of Alex Caruso.
0: He's such a tough competitor. I mean, even if he wasn't making the threes, the steals, the plays, the taking the ball to the basket, the assists, the block shots off the ball, the things he does would be worth it. He's a money player. Some guys play better in bigger games. Alex Caruso, his MO has always been to play better in the playoffs than he does in a regular season.
1: That will do it for SportsCenter All 9. For our producer, Steven Risser, our technical director is Alex Suhiro. I'm Judson Richards. Do not go anywhere. The best of ESPN Radio is coming up next. 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

0: Seattle Seahawks, the champs, are going to be on Hard Knocks this year.
1: Dude.
0: And the Patriots the year after.
1: I'm excited. It's great. I love the fact that the NFL is...
0: oh, and the quarterback is pushing on it. Netflix.
1: I think it's great.
0: Awesome.
1: I think it's awesome. NFL films, you know how I feel about them.
0: They're the best.
1: They are the best. And they are also not intrusive. They're not. And that's the thing about Hard Knocks. Like, you're going to just mess up my world, my system. You know? It's great. Fans love it.
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3: Jadarian Price, who was drafted by Seattle at the end of the first round, I don't think he had any career starts at Notre Dame, and I was wondering, have we had a first-round pick without any career starts? 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
3: 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I am Michelle Smallman. Rob Lorenzo and Vegas East also participating in this segment. And guys, my power rankings for today, the top five cities in need of a title. The top five cities in sports in need of a title. Are we ready to go?
4: Yes.
5: Wow. Top five. Okay. All right. Let's do it.
3: Vegas East.
0: Number five.
3: New York City. The Knicks have reminded us that New York is hungry for a championship. And I know that the Liberty won in 2024, but let's go through the list. It's been a minute for the greatest city in the world. If you're the greatest city in the world, you should be hanging banners all the time, and it's been a minute. The Nets have never won. The Jets haven't won since 1968 and have been pretty much an embarrassment for a long time. The Knicks haven't won since 73. As we know, they haven't been in the finals since 99. They're back there now. The Mets, 86. It's been a minute. Evan, you know. The Rangers haven't won since 94. The Yankees since 09. That's the one that I think bothers a lot of people here in New York. The Yankees haven't won since 09. And of course, CC's New York Football Giants won in 2011. But this city is hungry for another banner.
6: One of the most interesting things I think about the Knicks, the New York Knicks, Madison Square Garden, the Mecca, basketball in New York City, culturally and its importance to the sports and the NBA through the roof. But if you took the location of the team and the name off of the jersey, the history of winning with the Knicks is actually not there as much as you would think it would be, which is why the celebration about them making the finals, I think, is justified, because this is not a team that, it's not the Spurs. The Spurs get there all the time. It's not the Lakers. That's the dirty little secret around the Knicks. Importance to the sport, through the roof. Importance to the game of basketball and culture around basketball, through the roof. Win percentage and number of titles and finals appearances, not as great as the overall importance of the franchise.
5: I'll also say this about the New York Knicks and this opportunity in New York City needing a title. No team unifies New York like the Knicks.
3: Right.
5: Right. It's not the most popular sports franchise in the city, but it is the most important, because it is a unifier of all New Yorkers. I mean, anybody that's in the tri-state area can get behind the Knicks.

0: on a championship run. And so, yeah, I think that New York being on this list is absolutely justified. And I'm curious to see who the four cities ahead of them are, just because of how starved this city is for the Knicks to win a title.
1: Well, let's find out, shall we?
2: Number four.
1: Cleveland, Ohio. And I know that they won in 2016 with LeBron. He came home, fulfilled the promise. He brought a championship back to Cleveland. But when we think of Cleveland sports in general, we still think dysfunction. We still think barren. And obviously the Browns have a lot to do with that. They haven't won since 1964, and that was the NFL championship, was before the Super Bowl was even a thing. The Guardians haven't won since 1948. I think Cleveland needs another championship to shake away that stigma of being a dysfunctional sports city.
3: No doubt. Barron, I'm not saying it's the word of the day. It's in consideration. I'll let you know by the end of the segment, 6:30, 6 a.m. Eastern. I think it's important. It's important that you said what you said. Cleveland is a football town.
1: Yep.
3: I believe that every single resident of Northeast Ohio right now would give back the Cavs title if it meant they could get a Browns Super Bowl. With no questions asked. Wow. Take it back. I want a Browns Super Bowl. And that's why I think that this is a good one, because even though they won within the last decade, it's not the team they care about the most winning within the next the past decade. Excuse me.
1: CeCe, anything else?
0: No, we're good.
1: Next one.
2: Number three.
1: This is the most controversial one on the list. Chicago. And hear me out.
3: You're going back to Chicago.
1: Hear me out.
3: What?
1: Jar for you.
3: Such a good song.
1: Yes, the Blackhawks won in 2015. The Cubs, of course, broke the curse in 2016. The White Sox threw one in the mix in 05. But that didn't even... Cam was helping me put together this list of titles. He didn't even add the White Sox because he just feels probably like they're an irrelevant franchise.
4: Yeah, I forgot about
0: so
4: that.
0: Disrespectful
1: so bad for so long.
3: They've been good this year, too.
1: But the Bulls haven't won since Jordan in 98. And the reason that they are on this list is because what CeCe said about the New York Knicks unifying New York and how New York is a Knicks city is exactly what Chicago is. Chicago is a Bears town, and they have not won since 1985. So even though you have championships in the city of Chicago, the most important one hasn't happened in a long time. They need to get it done, the Chicago Bears specifically.
3: It's an interesting argument, because in Chicago, I would say the Bears are the most front-facing team. But I don't know if I can buy this one, CeCe, as much as I would buy the Cleveland one.
0: Why do you say that?
3: Because it's like they love the Cubs, too. I think that in Cleveland, they love the Cavs when the Cavs are really good. And when the Cavs are not as good, like, they forget about them a little bit. I don't think the Cubs are ever forgotten about.
0: No,
1: but can I make the argument, though? The Cubs, historically, were the lovable losers.
3: Yeah.
1: When they finally won, Cubs fans, like, didn't know what to do with themselves because their whole identity changed. It went from, oh my gosh, are we ever going to get it done? And the hope that was their identity and their touch point as a fan base to, wait a minute, there's expectations. This feels weird. Whereas with the Bears, I think they are starved for it because of their identity. The monsters of the Midway. This is Chicago Bears football. And really, they've been more like Cubs than Bears for a long time. And shout out to this guy who did win in 2021 as well. Next one.
2: Number two.
1: We do not talk about this enough. Minnesota is starved for a championship. They've had a lot of sports heartbreak in Minneapolis and in Minnesota. The Vikings have never won. The Timberwolves have never won. The Wild, never. The Lynx did win in 2017 and the Twins back in 1991. But Minneapolis and Minnesota as a whole has had a lot of sports heartbreak. They deserve to be high on this list.
0: Yeah, absolutely. I mean, Minnesota, when you think about the Vikings, when you think about all of the heartbreaking situations that they've been in, you think about the talent that's rolled through that organization, you think about what's happened with the Minnesota Timberwolves, back-to-back conference finals appearances, weren't able to break through, came up short this year trying to get back to the conference finals. Yeah, the Twins for decades on end, false flagging, you know, they've flirted with 100 wins so many different times, and yet haven't been able to put together, you know, seasons where they can go on deep playoff runs. Yeah, I'm with you on this one. Minnesota absolutely should be front and center when it comes to teams and cities that need to break through and get a title.
1: And finally,
2: number one.
1: I think it's no surprise here.

0: You're giving me a look like you don't know what's coming.
1: I don't.
0: Buffalo.
1: Oh.
0: The Sabres have never won in their 55-year franchise history, and the Bills obviously starved for a championship, famously going to four straight Super Bowls in the 90s, losing all of them. They have such a rabid fan base. It's a great sports town. They deserve and need a title.
1: All right, so the list is Buffalo 1, Minnesota 2, Chicago 3, Cleveland 4, New York 5, on the five cities that pro sports cities that need a title the most, off of obviously the New York Knicks getting to the NBA Finals. And we're still waiting on Oklahoma City and San Antonio, game 7 tomorrow night.
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3: 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Gone! Alex Bregman.
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4: 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Rebound, Bosh, 7 seconds. Ray Allen, a three from the corner. 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
20: There's a lot of different things that the NFL is trying to do. 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Now we're going to Australia. We're going to the four corners. Is it the four corners of the earth?
21: Checking.
20: Just want to make
21: 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I believe
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21: That's the saying.
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20: Corners.
22: There are no corners.
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20: Yeah. 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
21: Unless you're a globist, then there's no corners, but...
20: Didn't one of the astronauts send a picture just to say, if you're a flat earther, this should change all of that? 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Like, what happens when you get to the end of the earth?
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20: 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I stay in my lane when I go around the globe.
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23: 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What'd you make of Game 6 last night? Did the Spurs finally solve the Thunder, or is OKC just playing with its food? Are the Thunder going to win in Game 7? So you can talk Game 6, talk Game 7 if you want. Talk about the Knicks if you want to do that. But we also have news from the NBA yesterday, David, where tanking has been solved. They fixed it.
24: Yeah.
23: They fixed it. The NBA Board of Governors voting unanimously, or rather, excuse me, not unanimously, that's important, overwhelmingly on Thursday, to change the league's draft lottery format. It was ESPN's Shams Charania who had part of this story exclusively. Let's hear from Shams, as a matter of fact. He's going to break down the new lottery reform. Again, they're trying to address and hopefully fix the tanking issue.
25: The NBA's owners voted and passed new anti-tanking draft lottery reforms. The draft lottery, starting in 2027 through at least 2029, will expand from 14 teams to 16 teams. It will flatten odds, but most importantly, it will create a new relegation zone where, in an unprecedented move in American pro sports, the bottom three teams will be penalized and lose lottery balls for the number one overall draft pick. And so the NBA, in doing this, is trying to create a new system to incentivize winning. Overall, this is a radical response from the NBA to radical behavior to try to curb tanking moving forward. It'll give Adam Silver a ton of different disciplinary actions, $10 million in fine. He can forfeit draft picks, change draft odds moving forward. But the relegation zone is where everyone is going to try to stay out of, because now, moving forward, the worst teams will lose draft lottery ball odds.
23: They lose odds. They don't lose flat out the right to draft in the lottery. And I feel like that would have more teeth, David, but that's just a off-the-top criticism. I want to get to some other anti-tanking rules in addition to the relegation zone that they're calling it, which, again, is not relegation, but no back-to-back number one picks in back-to-back years. So, for example, next year, the Washington Wizards could not pick first overall. No top five picks in three consecutive years. So that would affect, potentially, the Utah Jazz in 2027. Let's see. The league can reduce odds, move draft positions, and issue big fines if there's blatant tanking. There are also pick protection limits where teams can't protect picks in the top, you know, in the 12 to 15 range for future trades. And then there's something called a sunset clause, and this format would expire after 2029 because that's tied into the next CBA opt-out, but it allows for tweaks or a full replacement, possible draft credits in a system later. So when you think and you look at pros or cons, just what jumps out to you first blush at this effort here from the NBA, David?
24: Let's do this. Can you
0: real quick, well, can you just explain the current draft lottery

0: process that's being replaced, what we had this past year. Can you explain that?
1: Well, the worst team in the league, the worst record in this league year going into the draft would have the greatest chance at getting the number one overall pick. They'd have the most ping pong balls that get, literally ping pong balls, they get thrown into this hopper, and you have, I think, the most ping pong balls in there, so then when they go ahead and draw the draft order, you have the best chance at getting the number one overall pick, providing you haven't, like, traded the rights away to that pick for, let's say, Ivica Zubats.
0: That took you 20 seconds to explain. The before that, with the Shams, it was 2 minutes and 7 seconds I was timing.
1: You were timing me? Dude, I mean,
0: I was timing all of that because this is just very convoluted. And one of the criticisms, before we get into the actual rules themselves and how I feel about the rules, one of the things about the draft and the lottery for the NBA from a fan perspective is it is one of the universal. I remember being in Baton Rouge when New Orleans got the number one pick that was going to be Zion. And I remember it was like a meeting, and I just announced it to some people who are not sports fans. And I just said, hey, Pelicans got the number one pick, right? And everybody understood what I was talking about. And that is one of the things about the draft that, for whether you like it or don't, as people know, I'm somebody who wants to get rid of it all the way, but that's kind of neither here nor there, kind of here. But, like, it is one of the things that people just understand. When you're bad, you have a better chance. You put ping pong balls in, and you get your lottery odds go from there. One of the problems with this, it is not something that is welcoming to new fans. Like, I don't, like, it is, you have, it takes 2 minutes at least to explain relegation, number one pick, this pick protection goes here, this thing goes here, there's expanded, all this, da da da. Like, it is so convoluted, and it is also a solution to a problem that, like, you are putting locks on the bank after they took all the gold, because all these people were tanking for this draft. They tanked for this draft, right? The Wizards cannot win a number one, get a number one pick again in 2027. Well, guess what? The Wizards don't want it because they got Trae Young, Anthony Davis. They have the number one pick. They're trying to get in the play-in. The Jazz are not trying to get a top three pick. They went and got Jaren Jackson. They are going to play their guys. They have the picks. Like, these guys, these teams are not doing this anymore because also they know that the draft picks, the drafts coming up for the next 2 years, which coincidentally are when this thing gets sunset, they're not good drafts. People are not going to be tanking like they were before. So you can look at this and say, oh, we did such a good job. We curbed tanking when tanking was going to kind of curb itself anyway to an extent because the picks were not going to be as valuable as they were going into this draft.
1: To me, there's also sort of a Venn diagram, like sort of like an overlap, or at least like a sweet spot that they're trying to hit here, because what you're trying to do is say, hey, we don't want any like repeat offenders. We don't want anybody to pick first overall in back-to-back years. And what we're doing is making it more difficult to draft first overall, period. Like, to tank your way into drafting first overall. So, if you're one of the three worst teams, which I think this year would be the Wizards, the Pacers, and I think the Jazz. Wizards, Pacers, Jazz, maybe the Pelicans were? No, Wizards.
0: No, Wizards, Jazz, Kings.
1: Kings. Wizards, Jazz, Kings. Okay. The three worst teams. So, you limit, hopefully pretty sternly or drastically, you limit their ability and their likelihood to draft first overall. So they get punished in that way. The teams that then have not aggressively tanked, so they're not one of the three worst records, one of those teams drafts first overall. Great. What if next year that team has an injury or whatever it is, but they still manage to play their way? I guess what I'm saying is you're punishing teams that have a bad run of luck, developing talent, young talent, whatever it is, but they play hard. They're not one of the three worst teams in back-to-back years. Let's say they luck into, because that's what it is. It's a luck-based system. We're talking about ping pong balls, and they luck into having the first pick in back-to-back years. Nope, can't have it, because the presumption is you have the worst record, or you draft first overall in back-to-back years. You must have tanked to do that. But what you're doing is making it impossible, well, hopefully making it impossible, or at least not rewarding teams that do tank, to go ahead and get that first pick. Do you understand what I'm saying? Like, punished for something that you're trying to play within the rules and not being one of the three worst teams, but if you just have a bounce of ping pong balls that go your way, surprise, it doesn't go your way, you lose that first overall pick.
0: Yeah, I think what you're trying to say is that sometimes teams just suck.
1: Well,
0: and that's just, like, there are teams that

0: I'm not trying to tank. They're just bad, right? They're just bad teams.
1: Yes.
0: And
1: yes,
0: they will end up being bad for 2 years in a row. And for with the draft and the current way that it's constructed, for a lot of these teams, the best way to get out of there is to get two high picks. San Antonio managed to get three high picks, but they got two of them. One of them happened to be possibly the greatest player that we'll ever see. So that changes things. That skews things a little bit. But yeah, some of these teams are just bad. And there's no path. Like like the Kings, we're trying to be good. They're just inept. They're just not. Which kind of to me is all of this convoluted stuff. This is like when you look at Adam Silver and the criticism of Adam Silver. This is about a dude who's doing things that look like their progress and look like their work, and they're not actual work. Right? It's like I'm looking like I'm trying to solve tanking. You're not really going to solve it, because as long as you're rewarding losing at all, people are going to tank. Maybe they may not tank to the bottom two, bottom three, but there are going to be people who punt on the season because they're like, we're not good enough. Let's just punt on this thing. Or like you said, you have a bad injury, like the Pacers. They had a bad injury, and then they had a couple more injuries early in the season. They were just like, all right, we're not going to win these things. Like, this is... To me, when months ago when I say, hey, let's just get rid of the draft altogether, which is not a novel concept. People said this before. It's like, well, that's convoluted. This is convoluted. This is chaos. This is complicated for no reason, when oftentimes these things kind of just are, they're going to fix them. Like, people are not going to be tanking for the 2027 draft in the way that they were for this draft, because they're not that level of great talent out there. And if you're going to just reward losing, because you're still rewarding losing to an extent. This is not going to solve tanking.
1: So yes, is it convoluted? Sure. Does it take a long time to explain? Does it have a buzzword or a buzz phrase called relegation zone when they're trying to describe the punishment, like the punitive element of this, and saying if you're in the bottom three, we're going to go ahead and punish you? And they call it the relegation zone. And by doing that, they're tapping into foreign soccer.
0: Right.
1: Okay? There isn't even domestic soccer here stateside. The MLS does not have promotion or relegation. So they're taking this thing that perhaps not a lot of NBA fans are aware of, or American sports fans in general, and they're saying, hey, we're calling this a relegation zone. And NBA fans are probably like, what is that?
0: Right.
1: And what's relegation? Oh, well, relegation is this thing in foreign soccer leagues where if you have a horrible season, you can drop down a division. And like, oh my gosh, they're calling the relegation zone. Does that mean these NBA teams will be relegated? No. Well, why are you calling it that? I don't know. Like, you know what I mean? Like, why? The phrasing itself is, in addition to being convoluted, also a little misleading.
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0: Let's bring in Al Michaels, the Hall of Famer, Thursday Night Football on Prime. 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
0: Let me ask you the poll question. Would you rather win the Olympic gold or Stanley Cup?
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1: 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We've obviously been spending a lot of time lately on the NBA and on the NHL and beyond. We have not been spending as much time, shockingly, on the NFL. The NFL, listen, we always talk NFL year-round here, obviously, 100%. At ESPN. But even the NBA has been more dominant the last couple of weeks here on Amber and Ian. So we figured, all right, NFL, we miss you a little bit. We got to give you a little bit of love. And, of course, it is OTAs right now. So what did we do? Stosh went and pulled all the sound from around the world of OTAs. Let's sound on, sound off.
0: They said it, but what did they really mean?
2: What are you trying to say to us?
0: Sound on, sound off with Amber and Ian.
1: So let's start with the Philadelphia Eagles, Ian. Jalen Hurts, he's the quarterback of the Philadelphia Eagles. He was asked, of course, like he's always asked, about his relationship with A.J. Brown.
3: Nothing's changed since we last spoke at the end of the season. We're really good, and I saw how beautiful the pictures came out at his wedding. I'm very happy for him and his wife and his family, and it's a beautiful thing to step into covenant. So I was very excited and congratulatory towards that.
4: Interesting to bring up the wedding that I don't think he went to.
1: Well, clearly he didn't go to it if he saw the pictures from it. I wonder, was he invited to it?
4: I don't know. They've known each other a long time. They were on recruiting visits together, you know, coming out of high school. So, but this thing, that relationship obviously is not the same. So, A.J. Brown may say glowing things about Jalen Hurts. Jalen Hurts could say, like he did there, glowing things about A.J. Brown. A.J. Brown's going to be a Patriot after June 1st.
1: Yeah, he's going to be traded. It seems like he's going to get traded to New England. There's no reason for Jalen Hurts to say anything negative about A.J. Brown publicly at this point, but he's going to keep getting asked about it, and that's all the more reason to trade away A.J. Brown if you're Philadelphia, because this whole thing has become such a distraction. And in large part because everything's a distraction for whatever reason around that organization. I don't know why.
4: Amen. It seems
1: like there's always so much drama. Maybe A.J. Brown, if he gets traded, maybe that'll relieve a little bit of it. I mean, listen, we'll still be talking about the Eagles and some of the drama. A.J. Brown has not, of course, attended any of these organized team activities thus far. We'll see if he attends them in New England when he ends up a Patriot. That's what everybody thinks is going to happen. So Drake May, the Patriots quarterback, was asked about the A.J. Brown rumor.
5: Yeah, I think it's part of the NFL. They throw names around there, around every team, depending on whoever looks best in the graphic and the jersey on social media. So, I'm really just focused. We got some new guys in here that I'm working with, and I know there's some, a lot of talk with that. But, you know, if he ends up being on our team, great. You know, what a great player. And if he doesn't, we still got to work these guys here. So it's a tough balance, but I know he's a phenomenal player.
4: Look, that dude's a phenomenal player. You add that monster with him, and the Pats are set to make another Super Bowl run.
1: Yeah, he sounded really muted about it when you consider that, right? I mean, really,
4: yeah,
1: his answer should have been, heck yeah, I'm hoping those rumors are true. But I think he didn't want to pour more gasoline on the fire.
4: That tells me, yeah, young man might know something.
1: Well, of course he knows something.
4: Being very guarded.
1: Know.
4: Yeah, but the players know more than we do.
1: Okay, but if we know, then they know, right? Everybody knows. I mean, it's like the worst kept secret that it seems like he's going to New England. So if you're Drake May, regardless of the fact that in that soundbite he did not seem overly excited about the prospect, the reality is you would be very excited about the prospect, because the entire reason they're bringing in A.J. Brown is to make you look great. And he certainly does do that. I mean, heck, he did that with Jalen Hurts, even though their relationship was obviously rocky off the field. It still made sweet, beautiful music on the field the large, overwhelming majority of the time. Let's move it along to the Baltimore Ravens. Lamar Jackson, he is the quarterback of the Ravens. He was asked on the latest where things stand with his contract.
6: I was thinking about how I was going to respond to this question if I got it. But, you know, I'm going to give you the same answer I always give. I just want to keep those conversations private. You know, we restructured the deal, and that's what we have right now. So,
7: is there a chance that you could play out this season and just bet on yourself and not sign a contract?

0: the reconstruction done. Like I said, Jerry, you're just going to go from there.
1: Nervous giggle at the end. I respect the heck out of Lamar Jackson for representing himself, or his mom represents him. I'm not giving 3% to anybody when you're talking about, you know, $140, $150 million or whatever they might end up. Nope, not happening. So, and he got it done last time. So I expect him to get it done again this time.
2: Yeah, I mean, he's making, what, $34 million this year. They restructured it. His proration with the restructure is about $10 million. He's got a potential out in 2027. So, we'll see. Listen, the deal's getting done.
1: Absolutely.
2: I mean, the deal's getting done. Come on. It's Lamar Jackson. Like, the deal's getting done.
1: That's my first question. If I'm a first-year head coach like Coach Minter, my first question to anybody I'm talking to, like, hey, if I get this job, is Lamar, we good?
2: Like, yes, we're good.
1: Okay. Then
2: also, when the, you know, it's,
1: give
2: up,
1: me the
2: it's
1: paper,
2: up to
1: I'm
2: Lamar.
1: Signing. Yeah.
2: At this point, it's up to Lamar. Like, I don't think we need to keep doing. We've done the song and dance in years past, and obviously, we know about everything that's happened there before. We don't need to do that anymore. This deal, whatever the rate, whatever Lamar wants, it's a salary cap sport. But make it happen, Ravens. That's the long and the short of it. Kevin Stefanski, he is the Falcons head coach. I got to get used to saying that. I almost tripped over that. He is the Falcons head coach, to be clear. He was asked about Tua Tagovailoa.
3: It's the most important trait at the position, as we've always talked about. Some guys get better at it with tweaks to their how they throw the ball, tweaks to how they their lower body, those type of things. But there is an innate ability of all, and all of our guys have this, all of our quarterbacks have this, to be able to let the ball go, and it's going where you want it to go. And not to say that you're not going to miss throws in this profession. You're going to miss throws. I think Tua, just in his career, as you've seen, just has that innate God-given ability.
2: So he was talking about Tua's accuracy specifically.
1: I remember the first time I saw Tua Tagovailoa, and Jalen Hurts had just led Alabama to the national championship game, put his team with 3 minutes to go in the game against Clemson with a lead to win a national title. Mm-hmm. And people were already talking about this dude wearing 13, this incoming freshman. So I got access to Nick Saban's charity event called Nick's Kids, and it's a private event for big donors, and it's a full live scrimmage. And I'm watching this young man go against the ones. He's obviously, you know, with the twos on offense. And I'm going, oh damn, this dude is about as accurate a passer as I have seen in college football. He's spot on. It's not about accuracy with Tua. He's always been that. Mm-hmm. It's about staying healthy and the other things when it comes to Tua.
2: Right. Yeah, that's the thing. As a Dolphins fan, I can affirm he is incredibly accurate. Oof. It's everything else that's a lot more questionable. Even his arm strength, although he's been able to negate that certainly at times. But it's also, of course, staying healthy. So we'll see. It'll be interesting to see what happens there in Atlanta. Moving along to Los Angeles, Jim Harbaugh, he is the Los Angeles Chargers head coach. He was asked about Justin Herbert returning to OTAs after joining his girlfriend, Madison Beer, on tour.
4: So excited. I was happy, you know, went to support Madison on her music tour. Madison supports him at the football games, and he told me he wasn't going to be here for those two weeks, and my first reaction was, do you need a ride to the airport? You know, he's just been somebody that sits here all the time. I mean, it's times I've wanted to shoo him out of the building. He said every voluntary, every non-voluntary workout. I'm the same guy that broke his hand, and then he was here the next day practicing the next game, stiff-arming guys. I was happy, you know, good balance.
2: I am today years old when I realized Madison Beer is a singer. Like, I just thought she was some super hot chick that Justin Herbert dated.
1: One, I'm with you on that. Two, how about Harbaugh? This is why we love James Harbaugh. When he's like, you need a ride to the airport. I mean, it is phenomenal. And one of the best coaching-player combos that I can't wait to watch this year is your former head coach, Mike McDaniel, and Justin Herbert. That is going to be unbelievable.
2: Yeah. If anybody can do amazing things with Justin Herbert, it certainly will be that offensive mind.
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0: 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While we rightfully praise Jalen Brunson for getting the Knicks in the finals, I'll tell you the other players who deserve just as much love. It's Unsportsmanlike, 6 a.m. Eastern, right here on ESPN Radio, ESPN 2, and ESPNU.
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5: 1 second left. The Cavs are down 2. Will they be down 0-2? Williams holds. Looks the pass. Gets it to James. Here's a 3 for the win. Oh, it's good.
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6: Hey, greetings and salutations, brothers and sisters. Welcome to the best show on your radio. It is the afternoon cool known as Freddie and Harry, and we are here. The we being him, Harry Douglas, me, Freddie Coleman, our other two horsemen, Shannon Penn and E-Dog Eric Hanman, and YOU, presented by Progressive Insurance on the ESPN app, Sirius XM Channel 80, as well as tune in always, tell that smart speaker to play ESPN Radio, and don't forget about us on ESPN Plus. And with the holiday weekend that happened, my grandson and my beautiful daughter came up to visit the grandparents known as me and Denise, the great-grandparents known as my mom and dad, the great-aunt known as Tamara Letizia. HD, your daughter had her birthday this weekend, and also she got a great honor today at school, which makes her even more of a dangerous young lady by what she's able to add to her mantle of awards. What happened to her, your daughter today?
7: Well, so baby girl, Freddie, let me talk about the party first. Listen, y'all, like, it was just such a moment for me as a father, but a bigger moment for her turning 10 years old. They call him a tween now,
6: right?
7: You're just shy of being a teenager. And, you know, I found myself, man, after she walked out, she wanted me to walk her into the party, and then I let her go and let her do her thing. Knew exactly what to do as soon as she got to a little setup wall. My wife did a great job of planning the party, also decorating the party and everything. But, Freddie, I took 5 minutes, and I escaped the room, and I went out to my car, and, man, I was just thanking the Lord for blessing me with wonderful kids and my daughter turning 10, and I shed a tear, right?
6: Right.
7: Because I was just so happy for my baby girl. And it's just one of those father moments that I was able to share with myself, nobody around, go in the car. And man, just thank the Lord for my baby girl being healthy, her turning 10, and just being full of personality. Now let's fast forward today. So today was Princey's day. Tomorrow is Harrison's.
6: Okay.
7: And Arnold's ceremony. So Princey today, he made the principal's list. That's all A's in his grades. And then he got improved student, like he improved a lot from, you know, kindergarten to first grade, and he has made tremendous strides because he learns differently than my daughter. My daughter, her, was she, like, from preschool, had strict teachers, older teachers, you gotta do this, gotta do that, boom, boom, boom. Princey, even though he's very, very smart, things a little bit slow, they just learn different, right? So I was proud of him, and the smile that he had on his face when he went up and received his awards, and then looked at me and my wife, and then I got my daughter out of class so she can come watch them as well, too. And then walking all the way down, man, Fred, I can't wait to show y'all the video. I'm going to send y'all the video so y'all can see it. But that's why, parents, it's also very, very important that you support your kids through and through in everything that they do, whether it's school, activities, if they're going through hard times, providing yourself and being available to be that listening ear, because it matters to these young kids. I get it, gifts and all that stuff, that's great too, but they remember things that you show up for the most. And I'm just glad that me and my wife are able to show up for our kids in a way, man, that we're supposed to, right? Because they didn't ask to be in this world, but we made them. So we got to be there for them. So shout out to Princey and also my daughter, my kids. You know how much I love being a father. I think it's

0: the greatest thing in the world. Also being a husband too, but being a dad, man, it's just something special about it.
1: As big as that smile is on Harry's face is nothing compared to the smiles that he is not going to have courtesy of.
2: The main thing, the main thing.
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5: The main thing, the main thing.
6: The main thing with Freddie and Harry.
1: That smile's all well and good. It ain't gonna be the smile on the face of Freddie, Dwayne Coleman, and Shannon Penn. Because I know you're representing the New York Knicks, H. Douglas, because your brother's a first-round pick, Tony Douglas. That's all well and good. You got to step aside, Butch, like I said in the movie, Pulp Fiction, because Shannon Penn, who is going to be a complete, he said he was going to be a complete fool about the New York Knicks making it to their first NBA Finals since 1999. So Shannon Penn, I'm not going to let anybody say, I pity the fool. The fool's going to pity you. Known as Shannon Penn. So Shannon Penn, the floor is yours. Represent us from the NYC, KNICKS, known as the Knicks, just sweeping everybody out of their way. Hawks in three straight, then those 76ers, then those Cavaliers in the NBA Finals. Shannon Penn, represent for the proud city of New York City.
7: Yeah! What? What? What? What? Come on now. Come on now. We here. We here when they said that we wasn't going to be here, Freddie. We here.
1: Uh-huh.
7: I was told on these Twitter streets that in the grand scheme, the New York Knicks would never matter. But guess what? We here now. 27 years and we here now. What? Oh, the Atlanta Hawks, they're going to be a tough matchup. The perimeter, the wing defenders that they got. What? We here now. Uh-oh. Joel Embiid. I can't stop Tyrese Maxey. Somebody came on this show and said that Tyrese and Maxey and Joel Embiid were the best two players in the series against the Knicks. But guess what? We here now. And then it was, uh-oh, Cleveland, it's their chance. Donovan Mitchell, first Eastern Conference Finals. It's his time now going against the team that should have traded for him. Guess what? We here now. So I don't want to even hear none of that. I don't want to hear none of that. I don't want anybody to rain on the Knicks parade today. I don't want to hear nothing about the road that let's travel with the Knicks getting here. I don't care about none of that. I don't care about how well they match up against the Spurs or the Thunder. I don't care about none of that today. All I care about is the fact that the New York Knicks made it to the NBA Finals. Right now, I'm about to go horse. I wasn't even as excited at the game yesterday. But then I came in and I saw my man Freddie coming with his Knicks shirt on. And I was like, we here now. I saw Harry Douglas as much as he trolls, but he's representing his brother Tony Douglas. Because we here now.
1: Uh-huh.
7: We was in the mud.
1: Exactly.
7: We was down bad. And coming up later this week, I'm actually giving my top five list of the down bad moments New York Knicks in the last 27 years. But that's going to be later in the show. But guess what? None of that matters. You know why? Because we here now.
1: We are in the NBA Finals. We ride here. We swept out the Cavaliers. We ride.
0: I really am happy for you, Freddie, and also you, Shannon, Renee Canales, everyone that's a Knicks fan for real. Like, because you talk about going through it for a very, very long time. You talk about the ups, and it's been way more downs than it has been ups since the last time y'all were able to win a championship in 1973. You were able to get there with Patrick Ewing and Starks and all those guys, but they didn't close the deal. This time it feels different.
1: Yes,
0: you look at this basketball team, and you know, I think the most glaring thing for me, Freddie, that I take from this basketball team being able to represent the Eastern Conference in the NBA Finals is their head coach, Mike Brown. It wasn't too long ago, right, when they said, hey, Tibbs, we're going to relieve you of your duties. We're going to hire Mike Brown to be the next head coach. And a lot of people bickered about it. They complained about it. But Mike Brown does have the pedigree to be able to be in this position right now. And I think he is the thing that stood out to me the most, because remember early on in the Hawks series, and Freddie, me and you went back and forth.
1: Mm-hmm.
0: I think it was game two where I had brought up Quinn Snyder had outcoached him. And Freddie, you was bent about it too. Mike Brown, the way he has coached and unlocked these players to be what they are right now, the togetherness. But the most important thing as a coach that you have to do is to get your players to believe in you and what you're presenting. This basketball team right now, from the starting five to the bench that he believes in, that Tibbs did not believe in, those guys are playing top-notch basketball. And it's that togetherness while they're going to represent the Eastern Conference in the NBA Finals. And await who the challenger is going to be, whether it's OKC, whether it's San Antonio. But guess what? They get to go get them pedicures. manicures, dry needling, massage.

0: Dodgers because they don't have to play for 8 more days, Freddie. 8 more days, June 3rd. Shout out to Mike Brown.
1: All you Knick lovers, all you Knick haters, join the party. 888-SAY-ESPN, 888-729-3776 on the Freddie and Harry call-in line. I know you Knick lovers out there. You just like they said in the South, when all outcasts said at the Source Awards, the South got something to say. I know you Knicks got mouth to say involving Knicks. I know you Knick haters out there. You want to rain that parade? Come on with it. We got plenty of umbrellas, and we're not going to run out of time. 888-SAY-ESPN, 888-729-3776.
0: We got 4 hours today.
1: Absolutely, and we got time today. As the kids like to say, we got time. And you did mention Mike Brown.

0: chance if we could help them figure it out, the players could stay together during the process, especially when we hit adversity, because we hit adversity at different times during the season, not just us as a whole group, but even some guys individually, including myself. And so, you know, I did have that belief from day one. I didn't know how it was going to turn out, but we're here, and there's a lot of people to thank because of it, but it starts with the players.
1: Two things about what he said. Number one, the transparency. He never hid from the fact that when the Knicks were struggling, at one point in January, they had a stretch of 11 games where they were 2-9, and people calling for his head and saying it was a wrong move to Karl Anthony Towns. He never wavered, but he also kept it real and said, yeah, we're going to figure this out, but it's going to take a little bit more time than anybody thought, including us here.
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11: 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Coming up, we will preview that Spurs-Thunder Game 7. Also a loaded Friday night around Major League Baseball. A lot of walk-offs to get to. But we will begin this edition of SportsCenter All Night on the ice. Eastern Conference Final in Carolina. Hurricanes hosting the Montreal Canadiens. Hurricanes just a win away from advancing to the Stanley Cup Final for the first time since 2006. They lead the series 3-1. In fact, Carolina dominated Game 4 with a resounding 4-0 win. Would Montreal strike back? We go to the highlights. We go to the first period where the Hurricanes picked up right where they left off.
7: There's the Stankoven line going to work. Hall with it. Going around Matheson. A chance shot. He scores! Bogan Stankoven continues to just find the back of the net. Number 22, his ninth of the postseason. 2-0 Carolina here in the first.
11: They call 99.9 The Fan. Just like Game 4, this one wasn't close.
7: Nealers, side of the net. Jarvis, a backhand pass is fair. Gets it through. They score! There's your power play goal! And the Carolina Hurricanes have a 5-0 lead in Game 5. Oh, you can feel it now here in Raleigh. They finally cleared the hurdle, this group of Carolina Hurricanes. The top team in the Eastern Conference are going to the Stanley Cup Final as they beat the Montreal Canadiens 6-1. They win the series 4-1.

0: questions and closing the book on all of the doubters. Get ready, folks. Lord Stanley is going to be paying a visit to Carolina one more time.
1: So we have our Stanley Cup final matchup. It will be the Hurricanes and the Vegas Golden Knights. And how about Hurricanes goalie Frederik Andersen, who has allowed just 20 goals in 13 playoff games. He spoke to TNT after the win.
2: Well, Freddie, congratulations. For the first time in your career, you're going to a Stanley Cup final. Does it feel real?
3: Surreal, but yeah, it's been a difficult couple days, but the way we showed up today, last couple days for the team and for each other, it's been incredible. Can't talk enough good things about this team and the way they supported me, and yeah, it's been awesome.
2: Understandably emotional tonight, considering what's happened over the last 48 hours. What Jordan Staal told us this morning, that they really wanted to win this for you. How much have they been there for you over the last couple of days?
3: I mean, we're a family. That's, can't really say much more. It's so special to be able to show up for him and make him proud, go on battle, and then the whole team supporting me as well. Just can't speak enough of the highlight of things about this team. It's been so special to be part of.
2: You, if he was here, what do you think he would say to you right now?
3: Just go get it. I think he's the ultimate competitor, but he's got the biggest heart, so he wants it so much for me and for this team.
1: Again, the Hurricanes in the Stanley Cup final, the first time since 2006. They will battle the Vegas Golden Knights. Game one of that matchup coming your way on Tuesday. 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
9: Somebody's season is going to end that night. 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
1: Well, there it is. Highlights courtesy of ESPN Radio. Now the New York Knicks, they're one game away from knowing their Wednesday night opponent for Game 1 of the NBA Finals. This pivotal Game 7 tonight, let's break it down. ESPN Radio's Freddie Coleman, one half of Freddie and Harry, says this is the biggest game of SGA's career.
10: Your SGA, two-time MVP, NBA champion, Finals MVP in your NBA career. This is the biggest game of your NBA career, and here's why. Of course, you want to maintain and let everybody know I'm still the biggest, baddest boy in this jungle, and we're still the biggest, baddest team in this NBA jungle. But that team has had you in their sights for all year long. If you're SGA, and HD, I love what you said earlier on this program. You said, we still want to be the big brother. We're not about to have the little brother come into our house and think they can take over. If SGA does not play well, and Oklahoma City loses Game 7, the little brother will become the big brother no matter what they do in the NBA Finals.
1: Now on the television side, on Get Up, ESPN NBA analyst Jay Williams says Shea has some high stakes in this one.
11: I feel like it's a legacy moment for SGA in the Game 7 tomorrow night, mostly because he's been getting strapped up in this series. He's shooting 36% from the mid-range. He's shooting 26% from the three-point line. This guy that average shot over 50% during the regular season and close to 40% from the three-point line during the regular season. And we keep having these discussions about where he fits in amongst the pantheon of the greats, players that have been back-to-back MVPs, back-to-back world champions. And we start comparing him to the likes of Michael Jordan and Kobe. One of the things you're seeing with the way this game is going to be officiated, Greeny,
12: yep,
11: if they call fouls on SGA, if you blow on him and he has 17 free throw attempts, OKC wins the game. But they call it last night straight up. Chances are Spurs are going to win the games because he had three free throw attempts.
1: Sticking with Get Up, ESPN senior NBA writer Vince Goodwill says this is what Shea Gilgeous-Alexander has to prove in this game.
13: I don't worry about efficiency in a Game 7. Game 7s are rock fights. Like, very rarely do you get the Charles Barkley 40-20 game that he gave Phoenix in 1993. He has to drag this team. That team last night, I don't know about you guys, I don't know about Wendy, that team didn't look like they wanted to be there. Like, you can say cool, calm, and collected. They looked lethargic last night. And they're now being pushed to a point by a team that was built to beat them. And when that case happens, your best player has to live up to his MVP billing. You don't have to be efficient, but you've got to drag out even if it's an 8 of 24 Kobe Bryant-like performance from the finals, mm-hmm, where everybody's tired, but you win the game. Shea Gilgeous-Alexander has to win the game Saturday night.
1: Now on the Pat McAfee Show, ESPN NBA analyst Quentin Richardson says this.

0: Spurs did what we expected them to do.
1: I mean, the Spurs are what I expected them to be. They forced it to game seven. I mean, this is what I thought this series would be, a six or seven game series. So, you know, we as fans get to enjoy a game seven. But the kind of like the tone of this series, the way it's gone, it feels like to me it started to, you know, obviously the first four games were what they were, the first three. Then it was home, away, home, away, home, away, just winning. So right now I feel like that's kind of where it's at, you know. OKC kind of tuned them up the last game at home. Then Spurs come back and do the same thing, and they did that the last game at home. So for me, I feel like this game seven, everything kind of goes out the window. But you still kind of have the numbers of the history in the back that the game seven home team normally wins. And then you look at the tone of this series, the home team has won. So, I mean, you would kind of expect, you know, SGA to bounce back from a rough game and OKC to recover and kind of defend their home court. This is what they play the regular season and go out and get the best record in the league for.
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2: There's a dude who has a track record of showing up in these big games. There's a guy who had, you know, showed up in game six with like this hating in his heart that he still has. Like, this guy does not want Chet Holmgren to walk off that court with the win. I just think based on the track record of what we've seen from this dude in these type of games, plus the amount of rest that he's had, which is more than he's had, I think we're going to get an aggressive. Like, I would be shocked if we get the timid Wemby in game seven. If we do, we're going to be coming back the next day with some real hard conversations about what, you know, what he needs to gain from experience going forward.
0: And finally, on NBA Today, ESPN NBA analyst Danny Green gave his thoughts on how the Spurs will react in game seven.
3: They're hoping to just allow themselves to just really just breathe in the game.
4: Right.
3: And like not think about the outside noise, not think about the lights. Because once you start thinking about it,
5: it's too late. Yeah.
3: So give them a task, give them a challenge, make sure that hopefully they're too young to even notice or even know any better, and just play free. So I just want them to have fun and play free like they did in game six.
4: Right.
3: They can do that, but it's going to be different than that OKC crowd.
0: One injury note in this one, the Thunder will be without star wing Jalen Williams in game seven with that aggravated hamstring injury. Just a reminder, the NBA playoffs, including tonight, are on ESPN Radio. Catch postseason action on ESPN Radio and the ESPN app, presented by Gusto. 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Judson Richards along with you. Let's go to the NFL and the G-Men. And East Rutherford teammates Jackson Dart and Abdul Carter say their relationship is fine after a disagreement from Dart introducing President Trump at an event in New York. During Friday's OTAs, both Dart and Carter spoke to the media. Here's the Giants quarterback.
6: I can honestly say that I love every single, you know, one of my brothers, my teammates on this team, regardless of politics, regardless of religious beliefs, regardless of anything that may be different between us. Like, I love them, and they know exactly what kind of person that I am, who comes into the facility every day, and you know, who lays, you know, I lay my body on the line for my guys each and every week. And, you know, it's from the connections that we build, the love that we have for each other. And, you know, I've been somebody who's always respected, you know, the different perspectives that people may have, the backgrounds that they come from. I understand that, you know, we have such a cool opportunity as people, you know, to be in a locker room where it's a melting pot of people from everywhere, and we get to be together. And, you know, I think that the connections that we build are special because, you know, we're able to have vulnerable conversations. We're able to learn from each other, to support each other, irrespective of the color of our skin. And, you know, we have a real brotherhood. We've had a lot of honest conversations with each other as a team. And I like to keep those things private between me and my teammates. And, and just everything that's been said, but you know, I love these guys, and going forward, I can't wait for what more we have to grow. You know, the culture of this team, our brotherhood, and obviously we understand the biggest goal is to be the best team that we can be, to put ourselves in the best position to succeed, to chase a championship, to be the best players for Coach Harbs and all the coaches here. And, you know, that's our focus going forward each and every day. And can't wait to continue to do that.
0: Again, that was Giants quarterback Jackson Dart. Here's what

0: Abdul Carter had to say.
1: Yeah, I'm just going to address this one time because we all want to move past this and get over this like everybody do. So first off, I'm going to say that some things are bigger than football, and this is one of those things. Jackson is one of our leaders. He's the face of our franchise. He not only represents himself and what he does, but he represents all of us. And that goes for anybody who wears a Giants uniform. But if he chooses to align himself with a man like President Trump, it's my responsibility, based on what I believe and what I stand on, to not only show my teammates that I'm against that, but to show the world. And that doesn't mean that we have to spread hate. It doesn't mean that me and Jackson hate each other or we have beef. I sit next to Jackson every day. Every team meeting, we close, we talk. You know, we just, as long as we make sure we got the same goal as a team and our goals align, which they do, and I feel like that's all that matters. So I just want to move past this, and yeah, that's it.
0: That was Abdul Carter. Now, new Giants head coach John Harbaugh met with leaders of the team on Tuesday. Dart and several other of the team's more prominent players spoke at a team meeting afterward. Harbaugh said he viewed the team meeting as a great opportunity. This is SportsCenter All Night on ESPN Radio. We now turn our attention to tennis in the French Open. There will be a new men's champion in the French Open after Novak Djokovic followed Yannick Sinner out of Roland Garros in a five-set stunner. Brazilian teenager João Fonseca beat Djokovic in the third round. Here's Djokovic on getting bounced.
2: Well, an incredible match to be part of. Obviously, a tough one for me to lose, being two sets to love up. But huge credit to João for really deserving to win the match. I think he, without a doubt, was a better player in important moments, in those crucial fourth and fifth, you know, some amazing exchanges and points. And he just, yeah, he found incredible shots, lines. I mean, was just amazing from his side. Obviously not great for me to be facing player playing in such level, but I don't think I've done too much wrong with my game. It's just that he was just better.
0: Djokovic's latest quest for a record 25th Grand Slam singles title ended, and it was just the second time he lost from two sets up, the other also coming in Paris, albeit all the way back in 2010. Coming up next, could the red-hot Dodgers be cooled off by a somewhat hot Philadelphia Phillies team? Also, if you love walk-off winners, you're going to want to stick around because we had a ton on Friday night. That's next. This is SportsCenter All Night on ESPN Radio.
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8: 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Friday night in baseball spelled drama. Let's get to the games. Let's get to the action. We'll begin the Los Angeles Dodgers. They had won five in a row, hosting the Philadelphia Phillies, who are also on a winning streak, a three-game win streak. Bottom of the third we go. 2-0 Dodgers, and adding to it.
9: Wheeler, big right-hander, stands on the first base side of the rubber. Fly ball to right and deep. Garcia to the wall. Foul, a home run. Ohtani's 10th home run of the year. Into the Philly bullpen.
8: The call on AM 570 LA Sports. In the sixth inning, however, how about baseball's home run leader?
10: Pitch swung on, hit well. Center field straight away. Paez back to the track, nearing the wall. He's out of room. It's gone. Dead center field. First hit of the game for the Phillies. And who else? It's a Kyle Schwarber solo home run, his 22nd of the year.
8: Again, that's the most in baseball. The call on Sports Radio 94 WIP. Dodgers would go on to win that one with a final of 4-2. New York Yankees on a four-game win streak in Sacramento take on the second-place A's in the AL West. One run already in for the Yanks. Three runners on. Check that. Two runners on for Goldschmidt.
11: High fly ball left field. Going back, Soderstrom. He's on the track at the wall. Leaps. See ya. Three-run home run for Goldschmidt, and the Yankees put up a four spot here in the first inning.
8: Me calling the Yes Network, make that five in a row for the Yankees. They go on to win it with a final of 8-2. Angels in Tampa to see the first-place Rays. Some call it the most exciting play in baseball. Rays at the plate in the seventh.
12: Only one out, and Palacios drives one into the right field corner. Rounding the bases goes Simpson, and Dunn. Simpson scores. Here comes Dunn, and he'll score without a throw. It's a diving triple for Richie Palacios, and the Rays have busted it wide open. It's 7-2.
8: The call on 620 WDAE. Rays snap their four-game skid. Yandy Diaz homers twice. Tampa Bay wins that one with a final of 8-5. Longtime NL Central foes, St. Louis Cardinals, hosting the Chicago Cubs in the start of a three-game series. Cubs jumped out to a 3-0 lead, but in the top of the first inning, no, they did that in the top of the first, but in the bottom half of the first, the Cards, well, they got it all back.
13: He swings, and it's a high fly ball. Deep left center field. It might go. It's a goner and a game tire. On the first pitch, Nelson Velasquez sees at the big league level in 2026. It's 3-3 in the first inning. Welcome back to the big leagues.

0: The Colony Cardinals Radio Network. We go to the home half of the fifth inning now, knotted at four.
1: The one strike pitch. There's a drive. That's hit to deep left field. It's a gunner for Herrera. 5-4 Cardinals. Home run number seven for the Cardinal catcher.
0: Cardinals beat the Cubs with a final of 6-5. How about the fourth best record in all of Major League Baseball? And that's the Milwaukee Brewers in Houston battling the Strohs in the 10th inning now. Yeah, that's extra innings. Brewers at the plate.
2: First pitch. Lined in a right field. In comes Cam Smith with a play. Makes a chest-high catch. He'll come up throwing to the plate. Yelich is safe. Dives in. Throw wasn't caught by Vasquez anyway, and the Brewers get their runner home. It's a line drive sacrifice fly by Bryce Tarang. Milwaukee leads it. First time tonight they've been in front. 5-4 in the 10th.
0: Brewers would be able to hold in the home half of the 10th inning. They call on 620 WTMJ. They go on to win that game with a final of 5-4. How about the best team in baseball, the Atlanta Braves, meeting up with the Cincinnati Reds? Braves broke it open in the 9th.
3: Ferguson brings it, and that's jolted into left center field, in for a base hit. Coming to the plate to score, Yastrzemski. Right on his heels, Mateo. Both of them come across, and a base hit by Harris to score two more. Make it 8-3 Braves in the 6th.
0: 680, the fan had the call there. The Braves take it. 8-3, they win. Padres and the Nationals in the nation's capital tied at 5 in the 7th. Padres, Jackson, Merrill at the dish.
4: Pitch on the way. Jackson swings, hits it in the air to deep right field. Cruz is backing up to watch. This one gonna go! Jackson Merrill, a two-run homer. And the Padres, with their first lead since the first inning, are ahead 7-5 in the top of the 7th.
0: And that would do it. The call on 97.3, the fan. Padres take it 7-5. Cleveland Guardians hosting the Boston Red Sox in the first. Cleveland put up a crooked number.
5: The pitch, and he rips one into right center. That's a base hit. DeLauder scores. Hoskins steps at third. Now the ball got away, and on to home comes Hoskins with a hit first dive. And the Guardians have a 3-0 lead.
0: The call on WTAM 1100. Guardians go ahead and win that one with a final of 4-3. Jays and the O's in Baltimore. Toronto down a run in the 8th with two runners on.
6: Vladdy, first pitch swinging, rips one into left field on a bounce to the wall. Coming around third is Springer. The Blue Jays tie this game. Clement on his horse, and Ernie Clement sliding headfirst into home. It's a two RBI shot for Vladdy.
0: The call on Sportsnet 590, the fan. Blue Jays win it 6-5. How about the Pirates hosting the Twins? We go to the 9th inning. Pittsburgh down a runner on for Brian Reynolds.
7: Rogers delivers.
8: Drive to left field! This is going to do it! Walk it off! Brian Reynolds! Oh, baby! Brian Reynolds clears the deck! Anchor down, B-Ray! Pirates win it on a Friday night in the Berg!
0: That highlight courtesy of Sports Radio 93.7, the fan. Again, the final there, 6-5 in dramatic fashion. In Arlington, Mackenzie Gore continued his home field mastery this season with 6 1/3 shutout innings. Brandon Nimmo, Nicky Lopez, and Jock Peterson all homered. Rangers beat the Royals with a final of 9-1. Well, so much more to get to tonight on SportsCenter All Night. We'll get to our half-hour headlines. Also, one team just moved that much closer towards a Stanley Cup final. That's next. 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
8: 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Coming up shortly, the latest on the Knicks' Mitchell Robinson injury and that finger. And how about the new king of New York? But first, here's what's at the top of our mind.
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8: In the NFL, the Giants' Jackson Dart and Abdul Carter say their relationship is all good. The Thunder will be without Jalen Williams for Game 7 coming up tonight in that winner-take-all against the San Antonio Spurs as he battles that hamstring injury. And in the NHL, the East goes to the Hurricanes.
9: They finally cleared the hurdle, this group of Carolina Hurricanes. The top team in the Eastern Conference are going to the Stanley Cup Final as they beat the Montreal Canadiens 6-1. They win the series 4-1, answering all of the questions and closing the book on all of the doubters. Get ready, folks. Lord Stanley is going to be paying a visit to Carolina one more time.
8: The first time there since 2006, the call on 99.9, the Fan. Again, the Hurricanes finally broken through that Eastern Conference Finals roadblocks. Now comes a chance to play for the Stanley Cup for the first time in just about 2 decades. They'll face the Vegas Golden Knights Tuesday in Game 1 of the Stanley Cup Final. 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
8: 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Then Game 1, well, it comes our way on Wednesday night. 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
15: Mitchell Robinson, he had surgery for a broken fifth metatarsal, so his right pinky finger, and this happened earlier this week. Unclear whether it happened on the court, off the court, but he did suffer this fracture in his pinky finger, and he underwent successful surgery, from my understanding, and he now will have basically a 5-6 day rehab period before Game 1 of the NBA Finals. The biggest news, though, from that is that he fully plans, fully expects to play in game.

0: Game one of the NBA Finals on Wednesday in either Oklahoma City or San Antonio. I'm told he's going to wear a brace on his entire right hand. Don't know how big, how small, what that'll look like. I'm sure there'll be other wrapping on it as well. But he will be playing through basically a broken hand in the NBA Finals.
1: Now, at a press conference Friday, head coach Mike Brown was asked when the injury occurred.
2: Did the Mitch injury happen in game?
3: In game four?
2: Yeah.
3: No. Yeah.
2: So was it in basketball activities or not?
3: It was not at practice yesterday. Yeah.
1: All right. So I guess we will just have to continue to wait to find out how exactly Robinson injured that finger. ESPN NBA analyst Danny Green on NBA Today on Robinson's importance.
4: This series upcoming for them, he's the most important because their superpower is their offensive rebounding and also the play big against a Wemby or Isaiah Hartenstein. Like, he's the reason why they struggle, why Wemby struggled against the New York Knicks. So people are thinking it's a pinky. I've had a metacarpal fracture before. It's really more so in the hand. There's no excuse for that. Hopefully it's not because somebody's messing with his truck. I don't know if you've seen the video or not. But this is important. He's important to this group. For them to survive, also win and be like a comfortable Knicks team that they've been, he has to be healthy and playing his best basketball because he's the reason why they can neutralize a Wembanyama or a Hartenstein.
1: Let's go deeper on this injury. ESPN NBA analyst Jay Williams on Get Up laid out the potential impact of Mitchell Robinson playing with a brace.
5: Well, it'll probably be a softer brace, obviously, to hold the ball. I'm not sure what kind of brace is actually going to be, so it's hard to make an assessment of how he handles lobs at the rim for dunks. But, I mean, mostly he's a screener, he's a rebounder. You just want to be able to secure the ball on rebounds defensively and be active. The thing is, with the hand, it's like, you know, reaching in the cookie jar, blocking shots. If that's his right hand, I mean, that's your active hand, your dominant hand.
1: Now, because of a clean sweep of the Cleveland Cavaliers, the Knicks have had quite some time to wait around for game one. Here's Karl Anthony Towns on preventing rust.
6: I mean, we understand what happened last time. We had a layoff like this, so we're just trying to be better than we were last time and approaching it better and preparing better than last time. You know, we obviously are making tweaks to not have a kind of the same rust that we had in game one last time.
1: Now, with more on the Knicks star, you know who I'm talking about, that's Jalen Brunson. Here's ESPN Radio's Christine Lisi.
7: They've been one of the least successful and most unstable franchises in the NBA. But that's all in the rearview mirror now. For the first time since 1999, the Knicks are in the NBA Finals.
8: The key catalyst for the New York Knicks' first trip to the NBA Finals in 27 years has unsurprisingly been their captain, Jalen Brunson. Brunson's arrival in the summer of 2022 was a turning point for the franchise. Over the past four seasons, New York has won 35 playoff games. They'd won 10 in the 22 seasons prior to that. Knicks center Karl Anthony Towns.
6: I think he just puts the work in. He showcases that every single day to all of us, and it drives us all to be better.
8: Brunson's 1,633 points so far as a member of the Knicks in the playoffs are the fourth most in a player's first four postseason appearances with a team. He's risen to the occasion when the lights are shining the brightest, averaging over 25.6 points per game in over 80 career playoff games. That's six more points than he averages in the regular season, the largest increase among players with at least 50 career playoff games. Knicks head coach Mike Brown.
9: He helps me relax at a lot of different times throughout the course of games, but yeah, that's what great players do. They keep you poised. They make the game easier for everybody else.
8: Brunson's 8 40-point playoff games are already the most in Knicks franchise history, as are his 26 30-point playoff games. His 28 times leading the Knicks in points and assists in the playoffs are tied with Walt Clyde Frazier for the most in Knicks history. Knicks guard Mikal Bridges.
10: Just shows that he just plays the right way. Ever since I've known him, he played the right way. So just kudos to him and how he works and his understanding of the game.
8: During this year's run to the finals, Brunson leads the Knicks with just under 27 points per game. He joins Steph Curry, Allen Iverson, Gus Williams, and Hal Greer as the only players 6'2 or shorter to average at least 25 points while reaching the finals. ESPN NBA analyst Kendrick Perkins.
11: This man is on the verge and has the opportunity to become the greatest Knick ever and change the narrative, because the narrative has been what? You can't win with a small guard leading the charge. Big body Brunson is changing it.
8: With Brunson leading the way, the Knicks are riding an 11-game win streak and dominating teams. Their 11 double-digit wins in the playoffs

0: and the plus 19 points per game differential are both the highest entering the finals in NBA history. Brunson, I'm becoming the heart of this Knicks team.
1: The belief that the organization has in me has been amazing, and it's something I don't take for granted, and it's something that not a lot of people get the opportunity to do so. So I'm very thankful. It's an honor to be here in this city for this organization and with my teammates.
2: Christine, well done by you. 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Let's go to Oklahoma City now. No, not for the NBA and coverage there, but for the Women's College World Series. Two elimination games. First, second-ranked Texas taking on Mississippi State. Top of the second, here come the Longhorns.
3: Here's Kaya Altmaier with a runner on. Gets a hold of one. Sends it right back. That is gone. Two-run shot for Texas. Her first of the season. Gives the Longhorns the lead.
2: Heard and seen on ESPN, Texas stays alive with that 4-0 win. How about 8th-ranked UCLA taking on number 5 Arkansas? Lady Bruins running it up in the third.
4: Grand fly ball, center field, 42 is in the bleachers. Jordan Woolery waiting for her, as are the rest of these mad bombing Bruins. And it's a second inning runaway.
2: The call on ESPN, UCLA in a blowout, 11-0, the final in that one. Let's turn our attention now back to Major League Baseball on a wild Friday night. Let's go to the south side of Chicago. White Sox and the Tigers at the rate. Perhaps the best third baseman in Chicago plays on the south side. The Sox down a run in the 10th.
5: A swing and a drive.
6: Come on.
5: Deep left. Ball game over. A two.
2: Now, we should probably mention who hit it. Miguel Vargas with the two-run shot, the walk-off winner, as the White Sox go ahead and win that game. The call on ESPN 1000. Unfortunately, White Sox first baseman Mune Murakami, who has 20 home runs on the season, left the game with right hamstring tightness, and an IL stint is expected there. Marlins and the Mets in the Big Apple. How about a walk-off winner for the home team?
7: Fairbanks, come still. 0-2. Crack deep, right field, toward the line. Casey back, onto the track. It is gone! Second deck home run, MJ Melendez. And the Mets win this thing 9-7.
2: They call there on 880 ESPN New York. Well, the worst losing streak in baseball right now that goes to the Rockies, who have lost 5 in a row, Colorado hosting the Giants. But that Rockies streak would end right here.
8: Right on right with Killian. He drives it to left. High and deep and gone. A touch of all time. Walked off winner. They're getting ready to mob Tovar at home plate. He jumps into the pile. What a ninth inning for the Rockies. They beat the Giants 8-6.
2: The call on 850 KOA. Mariners and the Diamondbacks in Seattle. D-backs on a 5-game win streak. Bottom of the 6th, tied at 5.
9: The 2-1. Swung on. Blasted. Right field. This is going to go.
2: The call on Seattle Sports, 7:10 a.m. It would be the Mariners, in fact, that would hold on to win in extra innings. They take down the Diamondbacks in 10 with a final of 7-6. The SportsCenter all night on ESPN Radio. Let's get back to the NFL, shall we? ESPN senior NFL insider Dan Graziano joined ESPN Radio's on Sports and the Like, covering a myriad of topics, including Minnesota Vikings quarterback position. Despite signing Kyler Murray, Graziano says that the team hasn't closed the door on young J.J. McCarthy.
10: The Vikings, I believe, are open to the possibility that a light goes on for McCarthy.

0: McCarthy, and he actually beats out Kyler Murray this summer. I don't know how strong a possibility that is, but it's not something the Vikings have ruled out. Kyler's not signed beyond this year. They can't franchise him per the contract. So McCarthy, they know, will be there, and they still hope to be able to get something out of him. But if Murray wins the job and keeps it all year, you do wonder if McCarthy's time there ends up being done.
1: It'll be interesting to watch how that one unfolds in Minnesota. Now in East Rutherford, the Giants' Jackson Dart and Abdu Carter say all is good between the two of them.
0: Any workplace over the last 10 years where politics has come up, there's probably been some tension, right? So I think we look at this and we see where that could be, where those fault lines could show up. And I think it's silly not to think that this has already been happening with other teams and we just don't know about it. These issues are so sort of fraught and there's so much disagreement over them, depending on where you come from, what your background is, what your beliefs are, that I think it would be short-sighted to think these conversations haven't been happening for a long time. We just know about this because of how public it is what Jackson Dart did.
1: And finally, in Philadelphia, a new-look offense may mean a different look for Jalen Hurts.
0: Even if A.J. Brown were still going to be there, I think there would be similar questions, because this is going to be a significant change, even for a quarterback in Jalen Hurts that changes offensive coordinators every single year. You have Sean Mannion coming in, who's from the Shanahan-McVay style of offense, that is going to, he's going to ask these giant offensive linemen to do more zone blocking. He's going to ask Jalen Hurts to go under center more, to use the middle of the field more. A lot of stuff that Jalen Hurts and the Eagles offense haven't really been asked to do a lot in the past. So my sense is the focus is more on that right now than like who's going to replace AJ.
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8: How good is that? Are you not entertained?
7: Number 5.
6: Megan Grant hit her 42nd home run to help UCLA keep their season alive. ESPN at the call.
8: Grant fly ball, center field, 42 is in the bleachers. Jordan Woolery waiting for her, as are the rest of these mad bombing Bruins. And it's a second inning runaway.
7: Number 4.
6: And the Rockies walked off the Giants tonight thanks to Ezekiel Tovar. 850 KOA had that call.
8: He drives it to left. High and deep and gone. A touch of all time. Walk-off winner. They're getting ready to mob Tovar at home plate. He jumps into the pile. What a ninth inning for the Rockies.
7: Number 3.
6: How about the White Sox, who continue to roll, and third baseman Miguel Vargas sent the fans home happy in Chicago.

0: Keeping it with baseball, Brian Reynolds continued the theme of walk-offs on Friday night in Pittsburgh. 93.7 The Fan had the call.
1: Rodgers delivers.
2: Drive to left field. This is going to do it. Walk it off. Brian Reynolds. Oh, baby. Brian Reynolds clears the deck. Anchor down. B-Ray. Pirates win it on a Friday night.
3: Number one.
0: And finally on the ice, the Hurricanes clinched a spot in the Stanley Cup Final for the first time since 2006, beating the Canadiens in five games. 99.9, The Fan had the call.
4: They finally cleared the hurdle, this group of Carolina Hurricanes. The top team in the Eastern Conference.

0: the Stanley Cup Final as they beat the Montreal Canadiens 6-1. They win the series 4-1, answering all of the questions and closing the book on all of the doubters.
1: Great night it was in the NHL. Also a great night around Major League Baseball and plenty of walk-offs to get to. But why don't we get to this now? WNBA time, the LA Sparks and the Washington Mystics battling it out. Fourth quarter we go. Sparks up 86-85.
2: Wheeler looked off the defense, laid it in. An immediate timeout taken by Sidney Johnson.
3: Tremendous execution, straight off the whiteboard, onto the court. Len Roberts drew up an exceptional play.
1: That was the call on Ion Wheeler at 8 over 21 in the final 70 seconds of the game. Sparks win 92-87. New York Liberty hosting the Phoenix Mercury. Liberty up 67-65 in the fourth with the ball.
4: Stewie and Astier play catch. Astier with the left and it goes. Great two-woman game there, Roz.
5: And I think Stewie creates so much attention. Astier reads when the defense is slacking off of her.
1: The call on Ion Liberty. Win it, 75-68. How about the Atlanta Dream taking on the Portland Fire? Dream stretching their lead in the fourth quarter.
3: Tonight is slicing into the lane. Howard winds up on the deck, and her shot winds up in the hoop. An and-one opportunity.
1: The call on Ion yet again. Howard at 14 points. Dream take down the Fire 86-66. The other WNBA game on a Friday night. Minnesota Lynx beat up the Chicago Sky 79-58. We turn our attention now back to the NBA and what's happening in a pivotal Game 7 tonight in Oklahoma City in the Western Conference Final. Thunder hosting the Spurs. A reminder, no Jalen Williams for the Thunder with that hamstring injury. ESPN Radio NBA analyst P.J. Carlissimo on game night. Here he is on the impact the injuries will have on Game 7.
6: They already ruled J-Dub out for tomorrow. That's very significant. And if A.J. Mitchell can't play, that's a hit. It was a real problem for the Spurs early in the series when De'Aaron Fox was out and Dylan Harper was not right. Dylan Harper certainly looked right in Game 6. He looks like he's back. De'Aaron Fox is still not moving well, but he makes such a difference because he takes care of the ball. The Spurs had 13 turnovers, last game, and that's De'Aaron Fox. He's not shooting the ball well, but his assist to turnover is really good. He gets them getting up and down the floor. I don't think he has the lateral quickness right now. So, I mean, De'Aaron Fox's health would be important, but if OKC's got to go without J-Dub and without A.J. Mitchell, that's very significant. You're talking, they're both starters. I mean, when they were healthy, they're not just starters, they're major contributor starters.

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1: Good.
0: And the Patriots the year after.
1: I'm excited. It's great. I love the fact that the NFL is...
0: oh, and the quarterback is pushing on it. Netflix.
1: I think it's great.
0: Awesome.
1: I think it's awesome. NFL films, you know how I feel about them.
0: They're the best.
1: They are the best. And they are also not intrusive. They're not. And that's the thing about Hard Knocks. Like, you're going to just mess up my world, my system. You know? It's great. Fans love it.
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9: 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Coming up, we will preview that Spurs-Thunder Game 7. Also a loaded Friday night around Major League Baseball. A lot of walk-offs to get to. But we will begin this edition of SportsCenter All Night on the ice Eastern Conference Final in Carolina. Hurricanes hosting the Montreal Canadiens. Hurricanes just a win away from advancing to the Stanley Cup Final for the first time since 2006. They lead the series 3-1. In fact, Carolina dominated Game 4 with a resounding 4-0 win. Would Montreal strike back? We go to the highlights. We go to the first period where the Hurricanes picked up right where they left off.
5: There's the Stankoven line going to work. Hall with it. Going around Matheson. A chance shot. He scores! Logan Stankoven continues to just find the back of the net. Number 22, his ninth of the postseason. 2-0 Carolina here in the first.
9: They call 99.9 the fan. Just like Game 4, this one wasn't close.
5: Nealers, side of the net. Jarvis, a backhand. Gets the spear. Gets it through. They score! Your power play goal, and the Carolina Hurricanes have a 5-0 lead in Game 5. Oh, you can feel it now here in Raleigh. They finally cleared the hurdle, this group of Carolina Hurricanes. The top team in the Eastern Conference are going to the Stanley Cup Final as they beat the Montreal Canadiens 6-1. They win the series 4-1, answering all of the questions and closing the book on all of the doubters. Get ready, folks. Lord Stanley is going to be paying a visit to Carolina one more time.
9: So we have our Stanley Cup Final matchup. It will be the Hurricanes and the Vegas Golden Knights. And how about Hurricanes goalie Frederik Andersen, who has allowed just 20 goals in 13 playoff games? He spoke to TNT after the win.
10: Well, Freddie, congratulations. For the first time in your career, you're going to a Stanley Cup final. Does it feel real?
11: Surreal. It's been a difficult couple days, but the way we showed up today, last couple days for the team and for each other, it's been incredible. Can't talk enough good things about this team and the way they supported me. And yeah, it's been awesome.
10: Understandably emotional tonight, considering what's happened over the last 48 hours. What Jordan Staal told us this morning, that they really wanted to win this for you. How much have they been there for you over the last couple of days?
11: I mean, we're a family. Can't really say much more. It's so special to be able to show up for him and make him proud, just go on battle, and then the whole team supported me as well. Just can't speak enough of the highlight things about this team. It's been so special to be part of.
10: You, if he was here, what do you think he would say to you right now?
11: Just go get it. I think he's still been a competitor.

0: Herbert, he's got the biggest heart, so he wants it so much for me and for this team.
1: Again, the Hurricanes in the Stanley Cup Final, the first time since 2006. They will battle the Vegas Golden Knights. Game one of that matchup coming your way on Tuesday. 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
1: Well, there it is. Highlights courtesy of ESPN Radio. Now the New York Knicks, they're one game away from knowing their Wednesday night opponent for game one of the NBA Finals. This pivotal game seven tonight. Let's break it down. ESPN Radio's Freddie Coleman, one half of Freddie and Harry, says this is the biggest game of SGA's career.
8: Your SGA, two-time MVP, NBA champion, Finals MVP in your NBA career. This is the biggest game of your NBA career, and here's why. Of course, you want to maintain and let everybody know I'm still the biggest, baddest boy in this jungle, and we're still the biggest, baddest team in this NBA jungle. But that team has had you in their sights for all year long. If you're SGA, and HD, I love what you said earlier on this program. You said, we still want to be the big brother. We're not about to have the little brother come into our house and think they can take over. If SGA does not play well, and Oklahoma City loses Game 7, the little brother will become the big brother no matter what they do in the NBA Finals.
1: Now on the television side, on Get Up, ESPN NBA analyst Jay Williams says Shea has some high stakes in this one.
9: I feel like it's a legacy moment for SGA in the Game 7 tomorrow night, mostly because he's been getting strapped up in this series. He's shooting 36% from the mid-range. He's shooting 26% from the three-point line. This guy that average shot over 50% during the regular season and close to 40% from the three-point line during the regular season. And we keep having these discussions about where he fits in amongst the pantheon of the greats, players that have been back-to-back MVPs, back-to-back world champions. And when you start comparing him to the likes of Michael Jordan and Kobe, one of the things you're seeing with the way this game is going to be officiated, Greeny,
10: yep,
9: if they call fouls on SGA, if you blow on him and he has 17 free throw attempts, OKC wins the game. But they call it last night straight up, chances are Spurs are going to win the games because he had three free throw attempts.
1: Sticking with Get Up, ESPN senior NBA writer Vince Goodwill says this is what Shea Gilgeous-Alexander has to prove in this game.
11: I don't worry about efficiency in a Game 7. Game 7s are rock fights. Like, very rarely do you get the Charles Barkley 40-20 game that he gave Phoenix in 1993. He has to drag this team. That team last night, I don't know about you guys, I don't know about Wendy, that team didn't look like they wanted to be there. Like, you can say cool, calm, and collected. They looked lethargic last night. And they're now being pushed to a point by a team that was built to beat them. And it, when that case happens, your best player has to live up to his MVP billing. You don't have to be efficient, but you've got to drag out a, even if it's an 8 of 24 Kobe Bryant-like performance from the finals, mm-hmm, where everybody's tired, but you win the game. Shea Gilgeous-Alexander has to win the game Saturday night.
1: Now on the Pat McAfee show, ESPN NBA analyst Quentin Richardson says the Spurs did what we expected them to do.
12: I mean, the Spurs are what I expected them to be. They forced it to Game 7. I mean, this is what I thought this series would be, a 6 or 7 game series. So, you know, we as fans get to enjoy a Game 7. But the kind of like the tone of this series, the way it's gone, it feels like to me has been, it started to, you know, obviously the first four games were what they were, well, the first three, then it was home, away, home, away, home, away, just winning. So right now I feel like that's kind of where it's at. You know, OKC kind of tuned them up the last game at home, then Spurs come back and do the same thing, and they did that the last game at home. So for me, I feel like this Game 7, everything kind of goes out the window, but you still kind of have the numbers of the history in the back that the Game 7 home team normally wins. And then you look at the tone of this series, the home team has won. So, I mean, you would kind of expect, you know, SGA to bounce back from a rough game and OKC to recover and kind of defend their home court. This is what they play the regular season and go out and get the best record in the league for.
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13: There's a dude who has a track record of showing up in these big games. There's a guy who had, you know, showed up in Game 6 with like this hate in his

0: heart that he still has. Like, this guy does not want Chet Holmgren to walk off that court with the win. I just think based on the track record of what we've seen from this dude in these type of games, plus the amount of rest that he's had, which is more than he's had, I think we're going to get an aggressive. Like, I would be shocked if we get the timid Wimby in game seven. If we do, we're going to be coming back the next day with some real hard conversations about what, you know, what he needs to gain from experience going forward.
1: And finally, on NBA Today, ESPN NBA analyst Danny Green gave his thoughts on how the Spurs will react in game seven.
2: They're hoping to just allow themselves to just really just breathe in the game.
3: Right.
2: And, like, not think about the outside noise, not think about the lights. Because once you start thinking about it,
3: it's too late.
2: So give them a task, give them a challenge, make sure that hopefully they're too young to even notice or even know any better, and just play free. So I just want them to have fun and play free like they did in game six.
3: Right.
2: If they can do that, but it's going to be different than that OKC crowd.
1: One injury note in this one, the Thunder will be without star wing Jalen Williams in game seven with that aggravated hamstring injury. Just a reminder, the NBA playoffs, including tonight, are on ESPN Radio. Catch postseason action on ESPN Radio and the ESPN app, presented by Gusto. You're listening to SportsCenter All Night on ESPN Radio. Judson Richards along with you. Let's go to the NFL and the G-Men and East Rutherford teammates Jackson Dart and Abdul Carter say their relationship is fine after a disagreement from Dart introducing President Trump at an event in New York. During Friday's OTAs, both Dart and Carter spoke to the media. Here's the Giants quarterback.
4: I can honestly say that I love every single, you know, one of my brothers, my teammates on this team, regardless of politics, regardless of religious beliefs, regardless of anything that may be different between us. Like, I love them, and they know exactly what kind of person that I am, who comes into the facility every day, and you know, who lays, you know, I lay my body on the line for my guys each and every week. And you know, it's from the connections that we build, the love that we have for each other. And you know, I've been somebody who's always respected, you know, the different perspectives that people may have, the backgrounds that they come from. I understand that, you know, we have such a cool opportunity as people, you know, to be in a locker room where it's a melting pot of people from everywhere, and we get to be together. And you know, I think that the connections that we build are special because, you know, we're able to have vulnerable conversations. We're able to learn from each other, to support each other, irrespective of the color of our skin. And you know, we have a real brotherhood. We've had a lot of honest conversations with each other as a team, and I like to keep those things private between me and my teammates. And and just everything that's been said. But, you know, I love these guys, and going forward, I can't wait for what more we have to grow, you know, the culture of this team, our brotherhood, and obviously we understand the biggest goal is to be the best team that we can be, to put ourselves in the best position to succeed, to chase a championship, to be the best players for Coach Harbs and all the coaches here. And, you know, that's our focus going forward each and every day. And can't wait to continue to do that.
1: Again, that was Giants quarterback Jackson Dart. Here's what Abdul Carter had to say.
5: Yeah, I'm just going to address this one time because we all want to move past this and get over this like everybody do. So first off, I want to say that some things are bigger than football. And this is one of those things. Jackson is one of our leaders. He's the face of our franchise. He not only represents himself and what he does, but he represents all of us. And that goes for anybody who wears a Giants uniform. But if he chooses to align himself with a man like President Trump, it's my responsibility, based on what I believe and what I stand on, to not only show my teammates that I'm against that, but to show the world. And that doesn't mean that we have to spread hate. It doesn't mean that me and Jackson hate each other or we have beef. I sit next to Jackson every day, every team meeting, we close, we talk. You know, we just, as long as we make sure we got the same goal as a team and our goals align, which they do, and I feel like that's all that matters. So I just want to move past this, and yeah, that's it.
1: That was Abdul Carter. Now, new Giants head coach John Harbaugh met with leaders of the team on Tuesday. Dart and several other of the team's more prominent players spoke at a team meeting afterward. Harbaugh said he viewed the team meeting as a great opportunity. This is SportsCenter All Night on ESPN Radio. We now turn our attention to tennis in the French Open. There will be a new men's champion in the French Open after Novak Djokovic followed Jannik Sinner out of Roland Garros in a five-set

0: stunner. Brazilian teenager João Fonseca beat Djokovic in the third round. Here's Djokovic on Getting Bounced.
1: Quite an incredible match to be part of. Obviously, a tough one for me to lose, being two sets to love up. But huge credit to João for really deserving to win the match. I think he, without a doubt, was a better player in important moments, in those crucial fourth and fifth, you know, some amazing exchanges and points, and he just, yeah, he found incredible shots, lines. I mean, was just amazing from his side. Obviously not great for me to be facing player playing in such level, but I don't think I've done too much wrong with my game. It's just that he was just better.
0: Djokovic's latest quest for a record 25th Grand Slam singles title ended, and it was just the second time he lost from two sets up, the other also coming in Paris, albeit all the way back in 2010. Coming up next, could the red-hot Dodgers be cooled off by a somewhat hot Philadelphia Phillies team? Also, if you love walk-off winners, you're going to want to stick around because we had a ton on Friday night. That's next. This is SportsCenter All Night on ESPN Radio.
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7: 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Friday night in baseball spelled drama. Let's get to the games. Let's get to the action. We'll begin the Los Angeles Dodgers. They had won five in a row, hosting the Philadelphia Phillies, who are also on a winning streak, a three-game win streak. Bottom of the third we go. 2-0 Dodgers, and adding to it.
8: Wheeler, big right-hander, stands on the first base side of the rubber. Fly ball to right, and deep. Garcia to the wall. Foul, a home run. Ohtani's 10th home run of the year. Into the Philly bullpen.
7: The call on AM 570 LA Sports. In the sixth inning, however, how about baseball's home run leader?
9: Pitch swung on, hit well. Center field straightaway. Paez back to the track, nearing the wall. He's out of room. It's gone. Dead center field. First hit of the game for the Phillies. And who else? It's a Kyle Schwarber solo home run, his 22nd of the year.
7: Again, that's the most in baseball. The call on Sports Radio 94 WIP. Dodgers would go on to win that one with a final of 4-2. New York Yankees on a four-game win streak in Sacramento take on the second-place A's in the AL West. One run already in for the Yanks. Three runners on. Check that. Two runners on for Goldschmidt.
10: High fly ball left field. Going back, Soderstrom. He's on the track at the wall. Leaps. See ya. Three-run home run for Goldschmidt. And the Yankees put up a four spot here in the first inning.
7: The call on the Yes Network make that five in a row for the Yankees. They go on to win it with a final of 8-2. Angels in Tampa to see the first place Rays. Some call it the most exciting play in baseball. Rays at the plate in the seventh.
11: Only one out, and Palacios drives one into the right field corner. Rounding the bases goes Simpson, and Dunn. Simpson scores. Here comes Dunn, and he'll score without a throw. It's a diving triple for Richie Palacios, and the Rays have busted it wide open. It's 7-2.
7: The call on 620 WDAE. Rays snap their four-game skid. Yandy Diaz homers twice. Tampa Bay wins that one with a final of 8-5. Longtime NL Central foes, St. Louis Cardinals, hosting the Chicago Cubs in the start of a three-game series. Cubs jumped out to a 3-0 lead, but in the top of the first inning, no, they did that in the top of the first, but in the bottom half of the first, the Cards, well, they got it all back.
12: He swings, and it's a high fly ball. Deep left center field. It might go. It's a goner and a game tire. On the first pitch, Nelson Velasquez sees at the big league level in 2026. It's 3-3 in the first inning. Welcome back to the big leagues.
7: They call the Cardinals Radio Network. We go to the home half of the fifth inning now, knotted at 4.
12: The one strike pitch. There's a drive. That's hit to deep left field. It's a gunner for Herrera. 5-4 Cardinals. Home run number 7 for the Cardinal catcher.
7: Cardinals beat the Cubs with a final of 6-5. How about the fourth best record in all of Major League Baseball? And that's the Milwaukee Brewers in Houston battling the Strohs in the 10th inning now. Yeah, that's extra innings. Brewers at the plate.
13: First pitch.

0: Lined into right field, in comes Cam Smith with a play, makes a chest-high catch. He'll come up throwing to the plate. Yelich is safe. Dives in, throw wasn't caught by Vasquez anyway, and the Brewers get their runner home. It's a line drive sacrifice fly by Bryce Tarang. Milwaukee leads it. First time tonight they've been in front, 5-4 in the 10th.
1: Brewers would be able to hold in the home half of the 10th inning. They call on 620 WTMJ. They go on to win that game with a final of 5-4. How about the best team in baseball, the Atlanta Braves, meeting up with the Cincinnati Reds? Braves broke it open in the 9th.
2: Ferguson brings it, and that's jolted into left center field, in for a base hit. Coming to the plate to score, Yastrzemski. Right on his heels, Mateo. Both of them come across, and a base hit by Harris to score two more. Make it 8-3 Braves in the 6th.
1: 680, the fan had the call there. The Braves take it. 8-3, they win. Padres and the Nationals in the nation's capital tied at 5 in the 7th. Padres, Jackson, Merrill at the dish.
3: Pitch on the way. Jackson swings, hits it in the air to deep right field. Cruz is backing up to watch. This one gonna go! Jackson Merrill, a two-run homer. And the Padres, with their first lead since the first inning, are ahead 7-5 in the top of the 7th.
1: And that would do it. The call on 97.3, the fan. Padres take it 7-5. Cleveland Guardians hosting the Boston Red Sox in the 1st. Cleveland put up a crooked number.
4: The pitch, and he rips one into right center. That's a base hit. DeLauder scores. Hoskins stops at third. Now the ball got away. And on to home comes Hoskins with a hit first dive. And the Guardians have a 3-0 lead.
1: The call on WTAM 1100. Guardians go ahead and win that one with a final of 4-3. Jays and the O's in Baltimore. Toronto down a run in the 8th with two runners on.
5: Vladdy, first pitch swinging, rips one into left field on a bounce to the wall. Coming around third is Springer. The Blue Jays tie this game. Clement on his horse, and Ernie Clement sliding headfirst into home. It's a 2 RBI shot for Vladdy.
1: The call on Sportsnet 590, the fan. Blue Jays win it 6-5. How about the Pirates hosting the Twins? We go to the 9th inning. Pittsburgh down a run, a runner on for Brian Reynolds.
6: Rogers delivers.
7: Drive to left field! This is going to do it! Walk it off! Brian Reynolds! Oh, baby! Brian Reynolds clears the deck! Anchor down, P-Ray! Pirates win it on a Friday night in the Berg!
1: That highlight courtesy of Sports Radio 93.7, the fan. Again, the final there, 6-5 in dramatic fashion. In Arlington, Mackenzie Gore continued his home field mastery this season with 6 1/3 shutout innings. Brandon Nimmo, Nicky Lopez, and Jock Peterson all homered. Rangers beat the Royals with a final of 9-1. Well, so much more to get to tonight on SportsCenter All Night. We'll get to our half-hour headlines. Also, one team just moved that much closer towards a Stanley Cup final. That's next. 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
7: 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Coming up shortly, the latest on the Knicks Mitchell Robinson injury and that finger. And how about the new king of New York? But first, here's what's at the top of our mind.
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7: In the NFL, the Giants' Jackson Dart and Abdul Carter say their relationship is all good. The Thunder will be without Jalen Williams for Game 7 coming up tonight in that winner-take-all against the San Antonio Spurs as he battles that hamstring injury. And in the NHL, the East goes to the Hurricanes.
8: They finally cleared the hurdle, this group of Carolina Hurricanes. The top team in the Eastern Conference are going to the Stanley Cup Final as they beat the Montreal Canadiens 6-1. They win the series 4-1, answering all of the questions and closing the book on all of the doubters. Get ready, folks. Lord Stanley is going to be paying a visit to Carolina one more time.
7: The first time there since 2006, the call on 99.9, the Fan. Again, the Hurricanes finally broken through that Eastern Conference Finals roadblocks. Now comes a chance to play for the Stanley Cup for the first time in just about two decades. They'll face the Vegas Golden Knights Tuesday in Game 1 of the Stanley Cup Final. 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
7: All right, we will have to wait just about one more day to find out the Knicks' opponent. Then Game 1, well, it comes our way on Wednesday night. 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
14: Mitchell Robinson, he had surgery for a broken fifth metatarsal, so his right pinky finger, and this happened earlier this week. Unclear whether it happened on the court, off the court, but he did suffer this fracture in his pinky finger. and he underwent successful surgery, from my understanding, and he now will have basically a 5-6 day rehab period before game one of the NBA Finals. The biggest news, though, from that is that he fully expects to play in game one of the NBA Finals on Wednesday in either Oklahoma City or San Antonio. I'm told he's going to wear a brace on his entire right hand. Don't know how big, how small, what that'll look like. I'm sure there'll be other wrapping on it as well. But he will be playing through basically a broken hand in the NBA Finals.
7: Now, at a press conference Friday, head coach Mike Brown was asked when the injury occurred.
2: Did the Mitch injury happen in game?
13: In game four?
2: Yeah.
13: No. Yeah.
2: So was it in basketball activities or not?
13: It was not at practice yesterday. Yeah.
7: All right, so I guess we would just have to continue to wait to find out how exactly Robinson injured that finger. ESPN NBA analyst Danny Green on NBA Today on Robinson's importance.
15: This series upcoming for them, he's the most important because their superpower is their offensive rebounding and also to play big against a Wemby or Isaiah Hartenstein. Like, he's the reason why they struggle, why Wemby struggled against the New York Knicks. So people are thinking it's a pinky. I've had a metacarpal fracture before. It's really more so in the hand. There's no excuse for that. Hopefully it's not because somebody is messing with his truck. I don't know if you've seen the video or not. But this is important. He's important to this group. For them to survive or also win and be like a comfortable Knicks team that they've been, he has to be healthy and playing his best basketball because he's the reason why they can neutralize a Wembanyama or a Hartenstein.
7: Let's go deeper on this injury. ESPN NBA analyst Jay Williams on Get Up laid out the potential impact of Mitchell Robinson playing with a brace.
16: Well, it'll probably be a softer brace, obviously, to hold the ball. I'm not sure what kind of brace is actually going to be, so it's hard to make an assessment of how he handles lobs at the rim for dunks. But, I mean, mostly he's a screener, he's a rebounder. You just want to be able to secure the ball on rebounds defensively and be active. The thing is, with the hand, it's like, you know, reaching in the cookie jar, blocking shots. If that's his right hand, I mean, that's your active hand, your dominant hand.
7: Now, because of a clean sweep of the Cleveland Cavaliers,

0: The Knicks have had quite some time to wait around for game one. Here's Karl Anthony Towns on preventing rust.
1: I mean, we understand what happened last time. We had a layoff like this, so we're just trying to be better than we were last time and approaching it better and preparing better than last time. You know, we obviously are making tweaks to not have a kind of the same rust that we had in game one last time.
0: Now, with more on the Knicks star, you know who I'm talking about, that's Jalen Brunson. Here's ESPN Radio's Christine Lisi.
2: One of the least successful and most unstable franchises in the NBA. But that's all in the rearview mirror now. For the first time since 1999, the Knicks are in the NBA Finals.
3: The key catalyst for the New York Knicks' first trip to the NBA Finals in 27 years has unsurprisingly been their captain, Jalen Brunson. Brunson's arrival in the summer of 2022 was a turning point for the franchise. Over the past four seasons, New York has won 35 playoff games. They'd won 10 in the 22 seasons prior to that. Knicks center Karl Anthony Towns.
4: I think he just puts the work in. He showcases that every single day to all of us, and it drives us all to be better.
3: Brunson's 1,633 points so far as a member of the Knicks in the playoffs are the fourth most in a player's first four postseason appearances with a team. He's risen to the occasion when the lights are shining the brightest, averaging over 25.6 points per game in over 80 career playoff games. That's six more points than he averages in the regular season, the largest increase among players with at least 50 career playoff games. Knicks head coach Mike Brown.
5: He helps me relax at a lot of different times throughout the course of games, but yeah, that's what great players do. They keep you poised. They make the game easier for everybody else.
3: Brunson's 8 40-point playoff games are already the most in Knicks franchise history, as are his 26 30-point playoff games. His 28 times leading the Knicks in points and assists in the playoffs are tied with Walt Clyde Frazier for the most in Knicks history. Knicks guard Mikal Bridges.
6: Just shows that he just plays the right way. Ever since I've known him, he played the right way. So just kudos to him and how he works and his understanding of the game.
3: During this year's run to the finals, Brunson leads the Knicks with just under 27 points per game. He joins Steph Curry, Allen Iverson, Gus Williams, and Hal Greer as the only players 6'2 or shorter to average at least 25 points while reaching the finals. ESPN NBA analyst Kendrick Perkins.
7: This man is on the verge and has the opportunity to become the greatest Knick ever and change the narrative, because the narrative has been what? You can't win with a small guard leading the charge. Big body Brunson is changing it.
3: With Brunson leading the way, the Knicks are riding an 11-game win streak and dominating teams. Their 11 double-digit wins in the playoffs and plus 19 points per game differential are both the highest entering the finals in NBA history. Brunson, I'm becoming the heart of this Knicks team.
8: The belief that the organization has in me has been amazing, and it's something I don't take for granted, and it's something that not a lot of people get the opportunity to do so. So I'm very thankful. It's an honor to be here in this city for this organization and my teammates.
0: Christine, well done by you. Good stuff there. The NBA playoffs, a reminder, they are on ESPN Radio, including Game 7 tonight. 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Let's go to Oklahoma City now. No, not for the NBA and coverage there, but for the Women's College World Series. Two elimination games. First, second-ranked Texas taking on Mississippi State. Top of the second, here come the Longhorns.
9: Here's Kaya Altmaier with a runner on. Gets a hold of one. Sends it way back. He's gone. Two-run shot for Texas. Her first of the season. Gives the Longhorns the lead.
0: Heard and seen on ESPN, Texas stays alive with that 4-0 win. How about 8th-ranked UCLA taking on number 5 Arkansas? Lady Bruins running it up in the third.
10: Grant fly ball, center field, 42 is in the bleachers. Jordan Woolery waiting for her, as are the rest of these mad-bombing Bruins. And it's a second-inning runaway.
0: The call on ESPN, UCLA in a blowout, 11-0, the final in that one. Let's turn our attention now back to Major League Baseball on a wild Friday night. Let's go to the south side of Chicago, White Sox and the Tigers at the rate, perhaps the best third baseman in Chicago, plays on the south side. The south

0: Bronx down a run in the 10th.
1: A swing and a drive.
2: Come on.
1: Deep left. Ball game over. A two-run homer.
2: No way.
1: Not again. We're headed home.
2: Come on.
1: 4-3 the final.
0: Now, we should probably mention who hit it. Miguel Vargas with the two-run shot, the walk-off winner, as the White Sox go ahead and win that game. The call on ESPN 1000. Now, unfortunately, White Sox first baseman Mune Murakami, who has 20 home runs on the season, left the game with right hamstring tightness, and an IL stint is expected there. Marlins and the Mets in the Big Apple. How about a walk-off winner for the home team?
3: Fairbanks comes still. 0-2. Crack deep. Right field. Toward the line. Casey back. Onto the track. It is gone! Second deck home run, MJ Melendez. And the Mets win this thing 9-7.
0: They call there on 880 ESPN New York. Well, the worst losing streak in baseball right now that goes to the Rockies, who have lost five in a row, Colorado hosting the Giants, but that Rockies streak would end right here.
4: Right on right with Killian. He drives it to left, high and deep, and gone! A touch of all time, walked off winner! They're getting ready to mob Tovar at home plate. He jumps into the pile. What a ninth inning for the Rockies. They beat the Giants 8-6.
0: The call on 850 KOA. Mariners and the Diamondbacks in Seattle. D-backs on a five-game win streak. Bottom of the sixth, tied at five.
5: The 2-1. Swung on. Blasted. Right field. This is going to go.
0: The call on Seattle Sports, 7:10 a.m. It would be the Mariners, in fact, that would hold on to win in extra innings. They take down the Diamondbacks in 10 with a final of 7-6. The SportsCenter all night on ESPN Radio. Let's get back to the NFL, shall we? ESPN senior NFL insider Dan Graziano joined ESPN Radio's on Sports and Light, covering a myriad of topics, including Minnesota Vikings quarterback position. Despite signing Kyler Murray, Graziano says that the team hasn't closed the door on young J.J. McCarthy.
6: The Vikings, I believe, are open to the possibility that a light goes on for McCarthy and he actually beats out Kyler Murray this summer. I don't know how strong a possibility that is, but it's not something the Vikings have ruled out. Kyler's not signed beyond this year. They can't franchise him per the contract. So McCarthy, they know, will be there, and they still hope to be able to get something out of him. But if Murray wins the job and keeps it all year, you do wonder if McCarthy's time there ends up being done.
0: It'll be interesting to watch how that one unfolds in Minnesota. Now in East Rutherford, the Giants' Jackson Dart and Abdul Carter say all is good between the two of them.
6: Any workplace over the last 10 years where politics has come up, there's probably been some tension, right? So I think we look at this and we see where that could be, where those fault lines could show up. And I think it's silly not to think that this has already been happening with other teams and we just don't know about it. These issues are so sort of fraught and there's so much disagreement over them, depending on where you come from, what your background is, what your beliefs are, that I think it would be short-sighted to think these conversations haven't been happening for a long time. We just know about this because of how public it is what Jackson Dart did.
0: And finally, in Philadelphia, a new-look offense may mean a different look for Jalen Hurts.
6: Even if A.J. Brown were still going to be there, I think there would be similar questions, because this is going to be a significant change, even for a quarterback in Jalen Hurts that changes offensive coordinators every single year. You have Sean Mannion coming in, who's from the Shanahan McVay style of offense, that is going to, he's going to ask these giant offensive linemen to do more zone blocking. He's going to ask Jalen Hurts to go under center more, to use the middle of the field more. A lot of stuff that Jalen Hurts and the Eagles offense haven't really been asked to do a lot in the past. So my sense is the focus is more on that right now than like who's going to replace AJ.
0: The NFL regular season begins in September. Coming up next, we'll have our top sound and some WNBA highlights for you. This is

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9: Megan Grant hit her 42nd home run to help UCLA keep their season alive. ESPN at the call.
11: Grant fly ball, center field, 42 is in the bleachers. Jordan Woolery waiting for her, as are the rest of these mad bombing Bruins. And it's a second inning runaway.
8: Number 4.
9: And the Rockies walked off the Giants tonight thanks to Ezekiel Tovar. 850 KOA had that call.
12: He drives it to left, high and deep, and gone! A touch of all time, walk-off winner! They're getting ready to mob Tovar at home plate. He jumps into the pile. What a ninth inning for the Rockies.
8: Number 3.
9: How about the White Sox, who continue to roll, and third baseman Miguel Vargas sent the fans home happy in Chicago. ESPN 1000.

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1: Rogers delivers.
2: Tried to left field.

0: finally on the ice, the Hurricanes clinched a spot in the Stanley Cup Final for the first time since 2006, beating the Canadiens in five games. 99.9, the Fan had the call.
1: They finally cleared the hurdle, this group of Carolina Hurricanes. The top team in the Eastern Conference are going to the Stanley Cup Final as they beat the Montreal Canadiens 6-1. They win the series 4-1. Answering all of the questions and closing the book on all of the doubters.
0: Great night it was in the NHL. Also a great night around Major League Baseball and plenty of walk-offs to get to. But why don't we get to this now? WNBA time, the LA Sparks and the Washington Mystics battling it out. Fourth quarter we go. Sparks up 86-85.
2: Wheeler. An immediate timeout taken by Sidney Johnson. Tremendous execution. Straight off the whiteboard, onto the court. Len Roberts drew up an exceptional play.
0: That was the call on Ion Wheeler at 8-21 in the final 70 seconds of the game. The Sparks win 92-87. New York Liberty hosting the Phoenix Mercury. Liberty up 67-65 in the fourth with the ball.
3: Stewie and Astier play catch. Astier with the left and it goes. Great two-woman game there, Roz.
4: And I think Stewie creates so much attention. SBA reads when the defense is slacking off of her.
0: The call on Ion Liberty. Win it 75-68. How about the Atlanta Dream taking on the Portland Fire? Dream stretching their lead in the fourth quarter.
5: Tonight is slicing into the lane. Howard winds up on the deck, and her shot winds up in the hoop. An and-one opportunity.
0: The call on Ion yet again. Howard at 14 points. Dream take down the Fire 86-66. The other WNBA game on a Friday night. Minnesota Lynx beat up the Chicago Sky 79-58. We turn our attention now back to the NBA and what's happening in a pivotal Game 7 tonight in Oklahoma City in the Western Conference Final. Thunder hosting the Spurs. A reminder, no Jalen Williams for the Thunder with that hamstring injury. ESPN Radio NBA analyst PJ Carlissimo on game night. Here he is on the impact the injuries will have on Game 7.
6: They already ruled J-Dub out for tomorrow. That's very significant. And if A.J. Mitchell can't play, that's a hit. It was a real problem for the Spurs early in the series when De'Aaron Fox was out and Dylan Harper was not right. Dylan Harper certainly looked right in Game 6. He looks like he's back. De'Aaron Fox is still not moving well, but he makes such a difference because he takes care of the ball. The Spurs had 13 turnovers, last game, and that's De'Aaron Fox. He's not shooting the ball well, but his assist to turnover is really good. He gets him getting up and down the floor. I don't think he has the lateral quickness right now. So, I mean, De'Aaron Fox's health would be important, but if OKC's got to go without J-Dub and without A.J. Mitchell, that's very significant. You're talking, they're both starters. I mean, when they were healthy, they're not just starters, they're major contributor starters.
0: Here's PJ on the importance of Alex Caruso.
6: He's such a tough competitor. I mean, even if he wasn't making the threes, the steals, the plays, the taking the ball to the basket, the assists, the block shots off the ball, the things he does would be worth it. He's a money player. Some guys play better in bigger games. Alex Caruso, his MO has always been to play better in the playoffs than he does in the regular season. And I just think they didn't use him a lot of minutes in the regular season. Mark Daigneault knows exactly what he has. So they didn't count on him as much. They just knew that he'd be there come the end of the year.
0: The NBA playoffs are on ESPN Radio. 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
6: 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Coming up on SportsCenter All Night. We have game five between the Canadians and Hurricanes.
7: Hall with it. 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A chance shot. He scores! Bogan Stankoven!
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11: 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Coming up, we will preview that Spurs-Thunder Game 7. Also a loaded Friday night around Major League Baseball. A lot of walk-offs to get to. But we will begin this edition of SportsCenter All Night on the ice Eastern Conference Final in Carolina. Hurricanes hosting the Montreal Canadiens. Hurricanes just a win away from advancing to the Stanley Cup Final for the first time since 2006. They lead the series 3-1. In fact, Carolina dominated Game 4 with a resounding 4-0 win. Would Montreal strike back? We go to the highlights. We go to the first period where the Hurricanes picked up right where they left off.
7: There's the Stankoven line going to work. Hall with it. Going around Matheson. A chance shot. He scores! Bogan Stankoven continues to just find the back of the net. Number 22, his ninth of the postseason. 2-0 Carolina here in the first.
11: They call a 99.9 the fan. Just like Game 4, this one wasn't close.
7: Ehlers, side of the net. Jarvis, a backhand. Gassis Bear gets it through. They score! There's your power play goal. And the Carolina Hurricanes have a 5-0 lead in Game 5. Oh, you can feel it now here in Raleigh. They finally cleared the hurdle, this group of Carolina Hurricanes. The top team in the Eastern Conference are going to the Stanley Cup Final as they beat the Montreal Canadiens 6-1. They win the series 4-1.

0: answering all of the questions and closing the book on all of the doubters. Get ready, folks. Lord Stanley is going to be paying a visit to Carolina one more time.
1: So we have our Stanley Cup final matchup. It will be the Hurricanes and the Vegas Golden Knights. And how about Hurricanes goalie Frederik Andersen, who has allowed just 20 goals in 13 playoff games. He spoke to TNT after the win.
2: Well, Freddie, congratulations. For the first time in your career, you're going to a Stanley Cup final. Does it feel real?
3: Surreal. It's been a difficult couple days, but the way we showed up today, last couple days for the team and for each other, it's been incredible. Can't talk enough good things about this team and the way they supported me. It's been awesome.
2: Understandably emotional tonight, considering what's happened over the last 48 hours. What Jordan Staal told us this morning, that they really wanted to win this for you. How much have they been there for you over the last couple of days?
3: I mean, we're a family. Can't really say much more. It's so special to be able to show up for him and make him proud, go on battle, and then the whole team supporting me as well. Just can't speak enough of the highlight of things about this team. It's been so special to be part of.
2: To you, if he was here, what do you think he would say to you right now?
3: Just go get it. I think he's the ultimate competitor, but he's got the biggest heart, so he wants it so much for me and for this team.
1: Again, the Hurricanes in the Stanley Cup final, the first time since 2006. They will battle the Vegas Golden Knights. Game one of that matchup coming your way on Tuesday. 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
9: Somebody's season is going to end that night. 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
1: Well, there it is. Highlights courtesy of ESPN Radio. Now the New York Knicks, they're one game away from knowing their Wednesday night opponent for game one of the NBA Finals. This pivotal game seven tonight. Let's break it down. ESPN Radio's Freddie Coleman, one half of Freddie and Harry, says this is the biggest game of SGA's career.
10: Your SGA, two-time MVP, NBA champion, Finals MVP in your NBA career. This is the biggest game of your NBA career, and here's why. Of course, you want to maintain and let everybody know I'm still the biggest, baddest boy in this jungle, and we're still the biggest, baddest team in this NBA jungle. But that team has had you in their sights for all year long. If you're SGA, and HD, I love what you said earlier on this program. You said, we still want to be the big brother. We're not about to have the little brother come into our house and think they can take over. If SGA does not play well, and Oklahoma City loses Game 7, the little brother will become the big brother no matter what they do in the NBA Finals.
1: Now on the television side, on Get Up, ESPN NBA analyst Jay Williams says Shea has some high stakes in this one.
11: I feel like it's a legacy moment for SGA in a Game 7 tomorrow night, mostly because he's been getting strapped up in this series. He's shooting 36% from the mid-range. He's shooting 26% from the three-point line. This guy that averaged shot over 50% during the regular season and close to 40% from the three-point line during the regular season. And we keep having these discussions about where he fits in amongst the pantheon of the greats, players that have been back-to-back MVPs, back-to-back world champions. And we start comparing him to the likes of Michael Jordan and Kobe. One of the things you're seeing with the way this game is going to be officiated, Greeny,
12: yep,
11: if they call fouls on SGA, if you blow on him and he has 17 free throw attempts, OKC wins the game. But if they call it last night straight up, chances are Spurs are going to win the games because he had three free throw attempts.
1: Sticking with Get Up, ESPN senior NBA writer Vince Goodwill says this is what Shai Gilgeous-Alexander has to prove in this game.
13: I don't worry about efficiency in a Game 7. Game 7s are rock fights. Like, very rarely do you get the Charles Barkley 40-20 game that he gave Phoenix in 1993. He has to drag this team. That team last night, I don't know about you guys, I don't know about Wendy, that team didn't look like they wanted to be there. Like, you can say cool, calm, and collected. They looked lethargic last night. And they're not being pushed to a point by a team that was built to beat them. And when that case happens, your best player has to live up to his MVP billing. You don't have to be efficient, but you've got to drag out even if it's an 8 of 24 Kobe Bryant-like performance from the finals, mm-hmm, where everybody's tired, but you win the game. Shai Gilgeous-Alexander has to win the game Saturday night.
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0: Jackson says the Spurs did what we expected them to do.
1: I mean, the Spurs are what I expected them to be. They forced it to game seven. I mean, this is what I thought this series would be, a 6 or 7 game series. So, you know, we as fans get to enjoy a game seven. But the kind of like the tone of this series, the way it's gone, it feels like to me it started to, you know, obviously the first four games were what they were, well, the first three, then it was home, away, home, away, home, away, just winning. So right now I feel like that's kind of where it's at, you know. OKC kind of tuned them up the last game at home. Then Spurs come back and do the same thing. And they did that the last game at home. So for me, I feel like this game seven, everything kind of goes out the window. But you still kind of have the numbers of the history in the back that the game seven home team normally wins. And then you look at the tone of this series, the home team has won. So, I mean, you would kind of expect, you know, SGA to bounce back from a rough game and OKC to recover and kind of defend their home court. This is what they play the regular season and go out and get the best record in the league for.
0: Now, ESPN radio host David Dennis Jr. expects Victor Wembanyama to show up for game seven.
2: There's a dude who has a track record of showing up in these big games. There's a guy who had, you know, showed up in game six with like this hating in his heart that he still has. Like, this guy does not want Chet Holmgren to walk off that court with the win. I just think based on the track record of what we've seen from this dude in these type of games, plus the amount of rest that he's had, which is more than these, I think we're going to get an aggressive. Like, I would be shocked if we get the timid Wimby in game seven. If we do, we're going to be coming back the next day with some real hard conversations about what, you know, what he needs to gain from experience going forward.
0: And finally, on NBA Today, ESPN NBA analyst Danny Green gave his thoughts on how the Spurs will react in game seven.
3: They're hoping to just allow themselves to just really just breathe in the game.
4: Right.
3: And like not think about the outside noise, not think about the lights. Because once you start thinking about it,
4: it's,
3: you
4: know, too late. Yeah.
3: So give them a task, give them a challenge, make sure that hopefully they're too young to even notice or even know any better, and just play free. So I just want them to have fun and play free like they did in game six.
4: Right.
3: If they can do that, but it's going to be different than that OKC crowd.
0: One injury note in this one, the Thunder will be without star wing Jalen Williams in game seven with that aggravated hamstring injury. Just a reminder, the NBA playoffs, including tonight, are on ESPN Radio. Catch postseason action on ESPN Radio and the ESPN app, presented by Gusto. You're listening to SportsCenter all night on ESPN Radio. Judson Richards along with you. Let's go to the NFL and the G-Men. And East Rutherford teammates Jackson Dart and Abdul Carter say their relationship is fine after a disagreement from Dart introducing President Trump at an event in New York. During Friday's OTAs, both Dart and Carter spoke to the media. Here's the Giants quarterback.
5: I can honestly say that I love every single, you know, one of my brothers, my teammates on this team, regardless of politics, regardless of religious beliefs, regardless of anything that may be different between us. Like, I love them, and they know exactly what kind of person that I am, who comes into the facility every day, and you know, who lays, you know, I lay my body on the line for my guys each and every week. And, you know, it's from the connections that we build, the love that we have for each other. And, you know, I've been somebody who's always respected, you know, the different perspectives that people may have, the backgrounds that they come from. I understand that, you know, we have such a cool opportunity as people, you know, to be in a locker room where it's a melting pot of people from everywhere and we get to be together. And, you know, I think that the connections that we build are special because, you know, we're able to have vulnerable conversations. We're able to learn from each other, to support each other, irrespective of the color of our skin. And, you know, we have a real brotherhood. We've had a lot of honest conversations with each other as a team. And I like to keep those things private between me and my teammates. And, and just everything that's been said. But, you know, I love these guys. And going forward, I can't wait for what more we have to grow. You know, the culture of this team, our brotherhood. And obviously we understand the biggest goal is to be the best team that we can be, to put ourselves in the best position to succeed, to chase a championship, to be the best players for Coach Harbs and all the coaches here. And, you know, that's our focus going forward each and every day. And can't wait to continue to do that.
0: Again, that was Giants quarterback Jackson.

0: Dart. Here's what Abdul Carter had to say.
1: Yeah, I'm just going to address this one time because we all want to move past this and get over this like everybody do. So first off, I'm going to say that some things are bigger than football, and this is one of those things. Jackson is one of our leaders. He's the face of our franchise. He not only represents himself and what he does, but he represents all of us. And that goes for anybody who wears a Giants uniform. But if he chooses to align himself with a man like President Trump, it's my responsibility, based on what I believe and what I stand on, to not only show my teammates that I'm against that, but to show the world. And that doesn't mean that we have to spread hate. It doesn't mean that me and Jackson hate each other or we have beef. I sit next to Jackson every day, every team meeting, we close, we talk. You know, we just, as long as we make sure we got the same goal as a team and our goals align, which they do, and I feel like that's all that matters. So I just want to move past this, and yeah, that's it.
0: That was Abdul Carter. Now, new Giants head coach John Harbaugh met with leaders of the team on Tuesday. Dart and several other of the team's more prominent players spoke at a team meeting afterward. Harbaugh said he viewed the team meeting as a great opportunity. This is SportsCenter All Night on ESPN Radio. We now turn our attention to tennis in the French Open. There will be a new men's champion in the French Open after Novak Djokovic followed Yannick Sinner out of Roland Garros in a five-set stunner. Brazilian teenager João Fonseca beat Djokovic in the third round. Here's Djokovic on getting bounced.
2: Well, an incredible match to be part of. Obviously, a tough one for me to lose, being two sets to love up. But huge credit to João for really deserving to win the match. I think he, without a doubt, was a better player in important moments, in those crucial fourth and fifth, you know, some amazing exchanges and points. And he just, yeah, he found incredible shots, lines. I mean, was just amazing from his side. Obviously not great for me to be facing player playing in such level, but I don't think I've done too much wrong with my game. It's just that he was just better.
0: Djokovic's latest quest for a record 25th Grand Slam singles title ended, and it was just the second time he lost from two sets up, the other also coming in Paris, albeit all the way back in 2010. Coming up next, could the red-hot Dodgers be cooled off by a somewhat hot Philadelphia Phillies team? Also, if you love walk-off winners, you're going to want to stick around because we had a ton on Friday night. That's next. This is SportsCenter All Night on ESPN Radio.
3: 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One final game with a trip to the NBA Finals on the line. 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
5: 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Friday night in baseball spelled drama. Let's get to the games. Let's get to the action. We'll begin the Los Angeles Dodgers. They had won five in a row, hosting the Philadelphia Phillies, who are also on a winning streak, a three-game win streak. Bottom of the third, we go. 2-0 Dodgers, and adding to it.
6: Wheeler, big right-hander, stands on the first base side of the rubber. Fly ball to right, and deep. Garcia to the wall. Down, a home run. Ohtani's 10th home run of the year. Into the Philly bullpen.
5: The call on AM 570 LA Sports. In the sixth inning, however, how about baseball's home run leader?
7: Pitch swung on, hit well. Center field straight away. Paez back to the track, nearing the wall. He's out of room. It's gone. Dead center field. First hit of the game for the Phillies. And who else? It's a Kyle Schwarber solo home run, his 22nd of the year.
5: Again, that's the most in baseball. The call on Sports Radio 94 WIP. Dodgers would go on to win that one with a final of 4-2. New York Yankees on a four-game win streak in Sacramento take on the second-place A's in the AL West. One run already in for the Yanks. Three runners on. Check that. Two runners on for Goldschmidt.
8: High fly ball left field. Going back, Soderstrom. He's on the track at the wall. Leaps. See ya. Three-run home run for Goldschmidt, and the Yankees put up a four spot here in the first inning.
5: They call on the Yes Network, make that five in a row for the Yankees. They go on to win it with a final of 8-2. Angels in Tampa to see the first-place Rays. Some call it the most exciting play in baseball. Rays at the plate in the seventh.
9: Only one out, and Palacios drives one into the right field corner. Rounding the bases goes Simpson, and Dunn. Simpson scores. Here comes Dunn, and he'll score without a throw. It's a diving triple for Richie Palacios, and the Rays have busted it wide open. It's 7-2.
5: The call on 620 WDAE. Rays snap their four-game skid. Yandy Diaz homers twice. Tampa Bay wins that one with a final of 8-5. Longtime NL Central foes, St. Louis Cardinals, hosting the Chicago Cubs in the start of a three-game series. Cubs jumped out to a 3-0 lead, but in the top of the first inning, no, they did that in the top of the first, but in the bottom half of the first, the Cards, well, they got it all back.
10: He swings, and it's a high fly ball. Deep left center field. It might go. It's a goner and a game tire. On the first pitch, Nelson Velasquez sees at the big league level in 2026. It's 3-3 in the first inning. Welcome back to the big leagues.
5: They call the Cardinals Radio Network. We go to the home half of the fifth inning now, knotted at four.
10: The one strike pitch. There's a drive. That's hit to deep left field. It's a gunner for Herrera. 5-4 Cardinals. Home run number seven.

0: for the Cardinal catcher.
1: Cardinals beat the Cubs with a final of 6-5. How about the fourth best record in all of Major League Baseball? That's the Milwaukee Brewers in Houston battling the Strohs in the 10th inning now. Yeah, that's extra innings. Brewers at the plate.
2: First pitch, lined into right field. In comes Cam Smith with a play. Makes a chest-high catch. He'll come up throwing to the plate. Yelich is safe. Dives in. Throw wasn't caught by Vasquez anyway, and the Brewers get their runner home. It's a line drive sacrifice fly by Bryce Tarang. Milwaukee leads it. First time tonight they've been in front. 5-4 in the 10th.
1: Brewers would be able to hold in the home half of the 10th inning. They call on 620 WTMJ. They go on to win that game with a final of 5-4. How about the best team in baseball, the Atlanta Braves, meeting up with the Cincinnati Reds? Braves broke it open in the 9th.
3: Ferguson brings it, and that's jolted into left center field, in for a base hit. Coming to the plate to score, Yastrzemski. Right on his heels, Mateo. Both of them come across, and a base hit by Harris to score two more. Make it 8-3 Braves in the 6th.
1: 680, the fan had the call there. The Braves take it. 8-3, they win. Padres and the Nationals in the nation's capital tied at 5 in the 7th. Padres, Jackson, Merrill at the dish.
4: Pitch on the way. Jackson swings, hits it in the air to deep right field. Cruz is backing up to watch. This one going to go. Jackson Merrill, a two-run homer. And the Padres, with their first lead since the first inning, are ahead 7-5 in the top of the 7th.
1: And that would do it. The call on 97.3, the fan. Padres take it 7-5. Cleveland Guardians hosting the Boston Red Sox in the 1st. Cleveland put up a crooked number.
5: The pitch, and he rips one into right center. That's a base hit. DeLauder scores. Hoskins steps at third. Now the ball got away, and on to home comes Hoskins with a hit first dive. And the Guardians have a 3-0 lead.
1: The call on WTAM 1100. Guardians go ahead and win that one with a final of 4-3. Jays and the O's in Baltimore. Toronto down a run in the 8th with two runners on.
6: Vladdy, first pitch swinging, rips one into left field on a bounce to the wall. Coming around third is Springer. The Blue Jays tie this game. Clement on his horse, and Ernie Clement sliding headfirst into home. It's a 2 RBI shot for Vladdy.
1: The call on Sportsnet 590, the fan. Blue Jays win it 6-5. How about the Pirates hosting the Twins? We go to the 9th inning. Pittsburgh down a runner on for Brian Reynolds.
7: Rogers delivers.
8: Drive to left field. This is going to do it. Walk it off. Brian Reynolds. Oh, baby. Brian Reynolds clears the deck. Anchor down. B-Ray. Pirates win it on a Friday night in the Berg.
1: That highlight courtesy of Sports Radio 93.7, the fan. Again, the final there, 6-5 in dramatic fashion. In Arlington, Mackenzie Gore continued his home field mastery this season with 6 1/3 shutout innings. Brandon Nimmo, Nicky Lopez, and Jock Peterson all homered. Rangers beat the Royals with a final of 9-1. Well, so much more to get to tonight on SportsCenter All Night. We'll get to our half-hour headlines. Also, one team just moved that much closer towards a Stanley Cup final. That's next. 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
7: 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Coming up shortly, the latest on the Knicks Mitchell Robinson injury and that finger. And how about the new king of New York? But first, here's what's at the top of our mind.
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7: In the NFL, the Giants, Jackson, and Dart and Abdul Carter say their relationship is all good. The Thunder will be without Jalen Williams for Game 7 coming up tonight in that winner-take-all against the San Antonio Spurs as he battles that hamstring injury. And in the NHL, the East goes to the Hurricanes.
8: Finally cleared the hurdle, this group of Carolina Hurricanes. The top team in the Eastern Conference are going to the Stanley Cup Final as they beat the Montreal Canadiens 6-1. They win the series 4-1, answering all of the questions and closing the book on all of the doubters. Get ready, folks. Lord Stanley is going to be paying a visit to Carolina one more time.
7: The first time there since 2006, the call on 99.9, the Fan. Again, the Hurricanes finally broken through that Eastern Conference Finals roadblocks. Now comes a chance to play for the Stanley Cup for the first time in just about two decades. They'll face the Vegas Golden Knights Tuesday in Game 1 of the Stanley Cup Final. 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
8: For the first time since 1999, the Knicks are in the NBA Finals.
9: I feel like the word hope has been gone from the New York Knicks name for a long time.
10: Giving Jalen Brunson a $100 million deal, things started to flip from there.
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7: All right, we will have to wait just about one more day to find out the Knicks' opponent. Then Game 1, well, it comes our way on Wednesday night. 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
14: Mitchell Robinson, he had surgery for a broken fifth metatarsal, so his right pinky finger, and this happened earlier this week. Unclear whether it happened on the court, off the court, but he did suffer this fracture in his pinky finger, and he underwent successful surgery, from my understanding, and he now will have basically a 5-6 day rehab period before Game 1 of the NBA Finals. The biggest news, though, from that is that he fully expects to play in Game 1 of the NBA Finals on Wednesday in either Oklahoma City or San Antonio. I'm told he's going to wear a brace on his entire right hand. Don't know how big, how small, what that'll look like. I'm sure there'll be other wrapping on it as well. But he will be playing through basically a broken hand in the NBA Finals.
7: Now, at a press conference Friday, head coach Mike Brown was asked when the injury occurred.
15: Did the Mitch injury happen in game?
6: In game four?
12: Yeah.
6: No. Yeah.
12: So was it in basketball activities or not
6: at practice? It was not at practice yesterday. Yeah.
7: All right, so I guess we will just have to continue to wait to find out how exactly Robinson injured that finger. ESPN NBA analyst Danny Green on NBA Today on Robinson's importance.
15: This series upcoming for them, he's the most important because their superpower is their offensive rebounding and also to play big against a Wemby or Isaiah Hartenstein. Like, he's the reason why they struggle, why Wemby struggled against the New York Knicks. So people are thinking it's a pinky. I've had a metacarpal fracture before. It's really more so in the hand. There's no excuse for that. Hopefully it's not because somebody's messing with a truck. I don't know if you've seen the video or not. But this is important. He's important to this group. For them to survive, also win and be like a comfortable Knicks team that they've been, he has to be healthy and playing his best basketball because he's the reason why they can neutralize a Wembanyama or a Hartenstein.
7: Let's go deeper on this injury. ESPN NBA analyst Jay Williams on Get Up laid out the potential.

0: potential impact of Mitchell Robinson playing with a brace?
1: Well, it'll probably be a softer brace, obviously, to hold the ball. I'm not sure what kind of brace is actually going to be, so it's hard to make an assessment of how he handles lobs at the rim for dunks. But, I mean, mostly he's a screener, he's a rebounder. You just want to be able to secure the ball and rebounds defensively and be active. The thing is, with the hand, it's like, you know, reaching in the cookie jar, blocking shots. If that's his right hand, I mean, that's your active hand, your dominant hand.
0: Now, because of a clean sweep of the Cleveland Cavaliers, the Knicks have had quite some time to wait around for Game 1. Here's Karl Anthony Towns on preventing rust.
2: I mean, we understand what happened last time. We had a layoff like this, so we're just trying to be better than we were last time and approaching it better and preparing better than last time. You know, we obviously are making tweaks to not have the same rust that we had in Game 1 last time.
0: Now, with more on the Knicks star, you know who I'm talking about, that's Jalen Brunson. Here's ESPN Radio's Christine Lisi.
3: They've been one of the least successful and most unstable franchises in the NBA. But that's all in the rearview mirror now. For the first time since 1999, the Knicks are in the NBA Finals.
4: The key catalyst for the New York Knicks' first trip to the NBA Finals in 27 years has unsurprisingly been their captain, Jalen Brunson. Brunson's arrival in the summer of 2022 was a turning point for the franchise. Over the past four seasons, New York has won 35 playoff games. They'd won 10 in the 22 seasons prior to that. Knicks center Karl Anthony Towns.
2: I think he just puts the work in. He showcases that every single day to all of us, and it drives us all to be better.
4: Brunson's 1,633 points so far as a member of the Knicks in the playoffs are the fourth most in a player's first four postseason appearances with a team. He's risen to the occasion when the lights are shining the brightest, averaging over 25.6 points per game in over 80 career playoff games. That's six more points than he averages in the regular season, the largest increase among players with at least 50 career playoff games. Knicks head coach Mike Brown.
5: He helps me relax a lot of different times throughout the course of the game, but yeah, that's what great players do. They keep you poised and make the game easier for everybody else.
4: Brunson's 8 40-point playoff games are already the most in Knicks franchise history, as are his 26 30-point playoff games. His 28 times leading the Knicks in points and assists in the playoffs are tied with Walt Clyde Frazier for the most in Knicks history. Knicks guard Mikal Bridges.
6: Just shows that he just plays the right way. Ever since I've known him, he played the right way. So just kudos to him and how he works and his understanding of the game.
4: During this year's run to the finals, Brunson leads the Knicks with just under 27 points per game. He joins Steph Curry, Allen Iverson, Gus Williams, and Hal Greer as the only players 6'2 or shorter to average at least 25 points while reaching the finals. ESPN NBA analyst Kendrick Perkins.
7: This man is on the verge and has the opportunity to become the greatest Knick ever and change the narrative, because the narrative has been what? You can't win with a small guard leading the charge. Big body Brunson is changing it.
4: With Brunson leading the way, the Knicks are riding an 11-game win streak and dominating teams. Their 11 double-digit wins in the playoffs and plus 19 points per game differential are both the highest entering the finals in NBA history. Brunson, I'm becoming the heart of this Knicks team.
8: The belief that the organization has in me has been amazing, and it's something I don't take for granted, and it's something that not a lot of people get the opportunity to do so. So I'm very thankful. It's an honor to be here in this city for this organization and my teammates.
0: Christine, well done by you. Good stuff there. The NBA playoffs, a reminder, they are on ESPN Radio, including Game 7 tonight. Catch postseason action on ESPN Radio and the ESPN app. The Sports Center all night on ESPN Radio. Let's go to Oklahoma City now. No, not for the NBA and coverage there, but for the Women's College World Series. Two elimination games. First, second-ranked Texas taking on Mississippi State. Top of the second, here come the Longhorns.
9: Here's Kaya Altmaier with a runner on. Gets a hold of one. Sends it way back. That is gone. Two-run shot for Texas. Her first of the season. Gives the Longhorns the lead.
0: Heard and seen on ESPN, Texas stays alive with that 4-0 win. How about 8th-ranked UCLA taking on number 5 Arkansas? Lady Bruins running it up in the third.
10: Grant fly ball, center field, 42 is in the bleachers.

0: second inning runaway.
1: The call on ESPN, UCLA in a blowout, 11-0, the final in that one. Let's turn our attention now back to Major League Baseball on a wild Friday night. Let's go to the south side of Chicago. White Sox and the Tigers at the rate. Perhaps the best third baseman in Chicago plays on the south side. The Sox down a run in the 10th.
2: A swing and a drive.
3: Come on.
2: Deep left.
1: Now, we should probably mention who hit it. Miguel Vargas with the two-run shot, the walk-off winner, as the White Sox go ahead and win that game. The call on ESPN 1000. Unfortunately, White Sox first baseman Mune Murakami, who has 20 home runs on the season, left the game with right hamstring tightness, and an IL stint is expected there. Marlins and the Mets in the Big Apple. How about a walk-off winner for the home team?
4: Fairbanks comes still. 0-2. Crack deep. Right field. Toward the line. Casey back. Onto the track. It is gone! Second deck home run, MJ Melendez. And the Mets win this thing 9-7.
1: They call there on 880 ESPN New York. Well, the worst losing streak in baseball right now that goes to the Rockies, who have lost five in a row, Colorado hosting the Giants, but that Rockies streak would end right here.
5: Right on right with Killian. He drives it to left, high and deep, and gone! A touch of all time, walk-off winner! They're getting ready to mob Tovar at home plate. He jumps into the pile. What a ninth inning for the Rockies. They beat the Giants 8-6.
1: The call on 850 KOA. Mariners and the Diamondbacks in Seattle. D-backs on a five-game win streak. Bottom of the sixth, tied at five.
6: The 2-1. Swung on. Blasted. Right field. This is going to go.
1: The call on Seattle Sports 7:10 a.m. It would be the Mariners, in fact, that would hold on to win in extra innings. They take down the Diamondbacks in 10 with a final of 7-6. The Sports Center all night on ESPN Radio. Let's get back to the NFL, shall we? ESPN senior NFL insider Dan Graziano joined ESPN Radio's on Sports and the Like, covering a myriad of topics, including Minnesota Vikings quarterback position. Despite signing Kyler Murray, Graziano says that the team hasn't closed the door on young J.J. McCarthy.
7: The Vikings, I believe, are open to the possibility that a light goes on for McCarthy and he actually beats out Kyler Murray this summer. I don't know how strong a possibility that is, but it's not something the Vikings have ruled out. Kyler's not signed beyond this year. They can't franchise him per the contract. So McCarthy, they know, will be there, and they still hope to be able to get something out of him. But if Murray wins the job and keeps it all year, you do wonder if McCarthy's time there ends up being done.
1: It'll be interesting to watch how that one unfolds in Minnesota. Now in East Rutherford, the Giants' Jackson Dart and Abdu Carter say all is good between the two of them.
7: Any workplace over the last 10 years where politics has come up, there's probably been some tension, right? So I think we look at this and we see where that could be, where those fault lines could show up. And I think it's silly not to think that this has already been happening with other teams and we just don't know about it. These issues are so sort of fraught and there's so much disagreement over them, depending on where you come from, what your background is, what your beliefs are, that I think it would be short-sighted to think these conversations haven't been happening for a long time. We just know about this because of how public it is what Jackson Dart did.
1: And finally, in Philadelphia, a new-look offense may mean a different look for Jalen Hurts.
7: Even if A.J. Brown were still going to be there, I think there would be similar questions, because this is going to be a significant change, even for a quarterback in Jalen Hurts that changes offensive coordinators every single year. You have Sean Mannion coming in, who's from the Shanahan.

0: and McVay style of offense that is going to, he's going to ask these giant offensive linemen to do more zone blocking. He's going to ask Jalen Hurts to go under center more, to use the middle of the field more. A lot of stuff that Jalen Hurts and the Eagles offense haven't really been asked to do a lot in the past. So my sense is the focus is more on that right now than like who's going to replace AJ.
1: The NFL regular season begins in September. Coming up next, we'll have our top sound and some WNBA highlights for you. 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
4: We've got Bernie Upchurch joining us now on the Zone phone. 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You can catch him covering games across Whatcom, Skagit, Island, and San Juan counties. 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
6: Megan Grant hit her 42nd home run to help UCLA keep their season alive. ESPN had the call.
8: Grant, fly ball, center field, 42 is in the bleachers. Jordan Willery waiting for her, as are the rest of these mad bombing Bruins. And it's a second inning runaway.
3: Number 4.
6: And the Rockies walked off the Giants tonight thanks to Ezekiel Tovar. 850 KOA had that call.
9: He drives it to left. High and deep and gone. A touch of all time. Walk off winner. They're getting ready to mob Tovar at home plate. He jumps into the pile. What a ninth inning for the Rockies.
3: Number 3.
6: How about the White Sox, who continue to roll, and third baseman Miguel Vargas sent the fans home happy in Chicago. ESPN 1000.
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10: Come on.
9: Deep left. 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A 2-run homer.
10: No way.
9: Not again. We're headed home.
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0: the Stanley Cup Final as they beat the Montreal Canadiens 6-1. They win the series 4-1, answering all of the questions and closing the book on all of the doubters.
1: Great night it was in the NHL. Also a great night around Major League Baseball and plenty of walk-offs to get to. But why don't we get to this now? WNBA time, the LA Sparks and the Washington Mystics battling it out. Fourth quarter we go. Sparks up 86-85.
2: Wheeler hooked off the defense, laid it in. An immediate timeout taken by Sidney Johnson.
3: Tremendous execution straight off the whiteboard onto the court. Len Roberts drew up an exceptional play.
1: That was the call on Ion Wheeler at 8 over 21 in the final 70 seconds of the game. Sparks win 92-87. New York Liberty hosting the Phoenix Mercury. Liberty up 67-65 in the fourth with the ball.
4: Stewie and Astier play catch. Astier with the left and it goes. Great two-woman game there, Roz.
5: And I think Stewie creates so much attention. Astier reads when the defense is slacking off of her.
1: The call on Ion Liberty win it 75-68. How about the Atlanta Dream taking on the Portland Fire? Dream stretching their lead in the fourth quarter.
3: Tonight is slicing into the lane. Howard winds up on the deck, and her shot winds up in the hoop. An and-one opportunity.
1: The call on Ion yet again. Howard at 14 points. Dream take down the Fire 86-66. The other WNBA game on a Friday night. Minnesota Lynx beat up the Chicago Sky 79-58. We turn our attention now back to the NBA and what's happening in a pivotal Game 7 tonight in Oklahoma City in the Western Conference Final. Thunder hosting the Spurs. A reminder, no Jalen Williams for the Thunder with that hamstring injury. ESPN Radio NBA analyst PJ Carlissimo on game night. Here he is on the impact the injuries will have on Game 7.
6: They already ruled J-Dub out for tomorrow. That's very significant. And if A.J. Mitchell can't play, that's a hit. It was a real problem for the Spurs early in the series when De'Aaron Fox was out and Dylan Harper was not right. Dylan Harper certainly looked right in Game 6. He looks like he's back. De'Aaron Fox is still not moving well, but he makes such a difference because he takes care of the ball. The Spurs had 13 turnovers, last game, and that's De'Aaron Fox. He's not shooting the ball well, but his assist to turnover is really good. He gets them getting up and down the floor. I don't think he has the lateral quickness right now. So, I mean, De'Aaron Fox's health would be important, but if OKC's got to go without J-Dub and without A.J. Mitchell, that's very significant. You're talking, they're both starters. I mean, when they were healthy, they're not just starters, they're major contributor starters.
1: Here's PJ on the importance of Alex Caruso.
6: He's such a tough competitor. I mean, even if he wasn't making the threes, the steals, the plays, the taking the ball to the basket, the assists, the block shots off the ball, the things he does would be worth it. He's a money player. Some guys play better in bigger games. Alex Caruso, his MO has always been to play better in the playoffs than he does in a regular season. And I just think they didn't use him a lot of minutes in the regular season.
1: That will do it for SportsCenter All Night. For our producer, Steven Risser. Our technical director is Alex Suhiro. I'm Judson Richards. Don't go anywhere. Marty and McGee are next. 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
7: The Stanley Cup final is set. I'm Chris Smith. Took Rob Brindamore 6 seasons as a player to bring the Hurricanes their first Stanley Cup championship. And after 15 years as their coach, he might have another chance to lift the cup again.
8: They finally cleared the hurdle, this group of Carolina Hurricanes. The top team in the Eastern Conference are going to the Stanley Cup final as they beat the Montreal Canadiens 6-1. They win the series 4-1. Answering all of the questions and closing the book on all of the doubters. Get ready, folks. Lord Stanley is going to be paying a visit to Carolina one more time.
7: The call 99.9 The Fan. The Hurricanes get back to their first Stanley Cup final since 2006. Well, they will face the Golden Knights. Game 1 will be in Carolina on Tuesday, 8 Eastern on ABC. On to the NBA, where the Thunder will be without star wing Jalen Williams because of a hamstring injury for Game 7 against the Spurs in OKC. Coverage begins 7:30 p.m. Eastern with tip-off at 8 East on ESPN Radio and the ESPN app. And according to ESPN, Shams Charania, Cavs general manager Mike Gansey finalized a multi-year deal to become the new president of basketball operations for the Sixers, replacing Daryl Morey. Gansey was instrumental in helping to build Cleveland, who made it to the East Final before losing 4 games to the Knicks after a 52-win season that included the front office making a blockbuster trade at the deadline to send Darius Garland to the LA Clippers for James Harden. Gansey has risen through the ranks in the front office since joining the team in 2011 and 2012.
9: Hey, it's Michelle Smallman, and coming up Monday, while we rightfully praise Jalen Brunson for getting the Knicks in the finals, I'll tell you the other players on the Knicks who deserve just as much love. It's on Sportsmanlike, 6 a.m. Eastern, right here on ESPN Radio, ESPN2, and ESPNU.

0: Good morning, it's Anna Lynn. If the rooster's crowing, it's time for Marty and McGee.
1: I've been down the Mississippi.
2: Oh, thank you, Anna Lynn. It is time for Marty and McGee on ESPN Radio, the ESPN app, and the SEC Network, presented by Progressive Insurance. You can give us a call, 888-SAY-ESPN. It's 888-729-3776. The great Kyle Peterson, the face and the voice of college baseball. I just had dinner with him on Monday night. He's going to join us because the NCAA baseball tournament started on Friday, and it's already completely inside out. So we will have him join us if he wakes up. His game didn't end until about 2:30 Eastern last night out in Omaha, Nebraska. Marty Smith, where are you at, son?
3: Good morning, my friends. I'm out in Western North Carolina, as we do every year. We have 8 families, 20 kids probably, maybe more than that. Hell, I don't know. It's a lot of procreation. But we're out here in Western North Carolina at Emberglow Outdoor Resort. We come every year as a group, and it's awesome to just disconnect and unplug and spend time together. Everybody's just having the best time. There you see the captain. Oh, he's over there. Captain's getting ready to get our

0: breakfast roll, and he's going to pull the flat top out. Unfortunately, I have stolen his cooking table. Sorry, Cap, because I had to have somewhere to put my laptop so that I could talk to you. But yeah, man, it's great to be out here, and it always coincides with the start of the college baseball playoffs, whatever you call them. The regionals or what, supers, regional. I don't know what the hell they are.
1: The regional. Yeah, he goes regionals, super regionals, and then the College World Series. So three regions. Yeah, there you go. And I'll be leaving. Let's see, it's the 30th. I'm leaving for Omaha in about 17 days to go out there for the last. I'll be out there for like basically the Final Four. But yeah, dude, it was nuts. You had the number one team in the country, been number one all season long. UCLA. They lost to St. Mary's, the Gales, out of the Bay Area, and then there's Milwaukee. Upset Auburn, who's the number four seed. You had teams. Little Rock beat Southern Miss, who's the number nine seed. Florida got pushed by Rider, R-I-D-E-R. St. John's beat Florida State, the national seed. It went on like that all day long. And you know, you are a former college baseball player, just over the mountain of Carson Newman. Dude, the Friday starter is the Friday starter. And I don't care what school you are, everybody rolled their aces out there on Friday. And it was beautiful chaos. And I might sneak up to Chapel Hill today. I don't know. My dad, you know, pitched at East Carolina because my dad's cooler than James Bond. And I went to East Carolina, Tennessee played on Friday. Now East Carolina and North Carolina go play today at Chapel Hill. And those Pirates are going to be rolling in from down east, and they're going to be raising hell. And so it's going to be a day, man.
0: I love the Carolina Tar Heels. Obviously, there's some bias in that because the coaching staff are really good friends and just incredible leaders of men. And the program that they built in Chapel Hill is fantastic, of course, hosting this regional. And I would be there too. Absolutely. I would have gone last night for sure if we weren't out here in the mountains because that thing's stacked. And it'll be really fun to see how that thing plays out, but it'll also be interesting to see what happens tonight in the Western Conference Finals in the National Basketball Association. San Antonio Spurs behind Victor Wembanyama et al., Castle, all those guys are in a Game 7. Winner goes to the NBA Finals to face the New York Knicks tonight, 8 o'clock. And I can't, man, there's so much intensity in... It's funny, man, I don't pay a ton of attention to NBA. During the regular season, but man, when the playoffs start, man, it is awesome.
1: Yeah. Did you see that amazing clip from the other night where, you know, Mitch Johnson, the coach of the Spurs, and Wimby was leaned over and they were hunkering down, and then they cut from that shot to a shot in the stands, and it was Popovich and Tim Duncan in the exact same position, like talking. Dude, it gave you chills. It was so cool. And what's been cool too is Tim Duncan and David Robinson and all these guys have been back for these games in this Western Conference Finals, like hanging out. It just reminds you what a machine that San Antonio has been since David Robinson was drafted, and that was in the 80s. I mean, they have been there ever since. And it's just, by the way, right here where we live in the Carolinas, the Carolina Hurricanes have friggin' smoked through the playoffs. And now they're going to be playing for the Stanley Cup in the Stanley Cup finals. And it's what a time to be alive, Marty.
0: Yeah. Fantastic, man. It's a funny time of year, too, because it feels like so many sports are coming to a culmination, and there's a lot. I didn't used to be a huge, like, man, I love spring sports.
1: But
0: I do now. I mean, you know, we're coming right off the Indianapolis 500 and Coca-Cola 600, and we're right here again. We have this Game 7 tonight in the Western Conference in the NBA. To your point, we're Charlotte guys, the Carolina Hurricanes up in Raleigh, they rolled last night. I mean, 6-1, I think, something like that.
1: It's been like that, like the whole playoffs.
0: And college baseball is, in my estimation, at an all-time high in awareness, in fandom, in just how fun it is to watch. And so this College World Series stands to be.

0: stands to be something special.
1: Yeah, and then, oh, by the way, in Oklahoma City, the Women's College World Series, and, yeah, and you and I have had this conversation so many times.
0: How about Mississippi State, dude?
1: Yeah, well, and then Megan Grant from UCLA hit her 42nd home run last night.
0: Jeez, that's crazy.
1: This is so, you and I say this all the time. The sports that were made for TV, like made to watch on television, to me, softball and gymnastics, like those are made for television. Like I don't care if you've not watched a single pitch of softball all year long. You watch the Women's College World Series, it is made for television, and there's something going on all the time.
0: Yeah, it moves very fast, and the plays these young women make, it is astounding because everything is so not congested, but kind of concentrated in such a small footprint in softball,
1: yep,
0: that I don't know how those young ladies even make contact.
1: No,
0: I don't know how, because
1: you know,
0: by the time, oh, I know, I got,
1: you know, yeah,
0: I got a lesson. And by the time that the pitcher releases the ball, it feels like they're 10 feet away from you and they're throwing that thing what equates to a 90-mile-an-hour, 95-mile-an-hour fastball.
1: Yeah.
0: And I don't even know how they see it.
1: Yeah. No, and for folks who don't know, we were Tennessee, what was that, 4 or 5 years ago?
0: A couple years. Yeah, something like that. Yeah,
1: maybe the first year we were on the road, and I think it's the same year that lady ran down the hill and yelled at us. But
0: telling that story last night at that fire pit right back there.
1: Yeah, no, I told that story to a group of Tennessee alumni a couple weeks ago. They're like, well, the alumni base treats you pretty well, don't they? I go, well, yeah. And then I said, well, I mean, it was that one lady, and I told that whole story. And they're tearing down that whole parking deck, so that's fine with me. If that lady.
0: Why? Because they're doing that big commercial footprint. Is that?
1: Yes. Which, by the way, I want to get to that with you because, you know, kind of lost in, and we're going to talk about all of this for the next, you know, for the next almost 3 hours, but kind of lost in what you and I ended up having to do last week, which was covering the death of Kyle Busch and the reaction to that. But lost that you were in Destin, Florida for the SEC spring meetings. And I want to talk to you about that because we're talking about tearing down this massive parking deck in Tennessee to build this entertainment complex and a hotel and all these things. And that leads me to a conversation I've had with a lot of people at a lot of airports and hotel lobbies over the last couple of weeks about the conversations coming out of Destin and the conversations coming out of the Big Ten and the conversations coming out of throughout collegiate athletics. And that's, people are getting sick of hearing about the money. And it's an interesting tide that's starting to turn.
0: I mean,
1: when we come back, I want you and I to get into this because I want to talk to you about the mood in Destin, but we also want to talk about all the sports that we're doing. And Kyle Peterson is going to join us to talk about the baseball tournament, and you can join us. 888-SAY-ESPN. It's 888-729-3776. It is Marty and McGee on ESPN Radio, the ESPN app, and the SEC Network. We are off and running, y'all.
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0: 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You can give us a call, 888-SAY-ESPN. That's 888-729-3776. We're being told by Mikey C that people want to know about the hat you're wearing, Marty. And that hat is directly connected to where you're sitting right now if you're watching on SEC Network.
1: The hat that I have on right now is just this hat. There you go.
0: Okay. Southern.
1: Look at this hat, though. Let me show you this hat. Look at this hat. All right, this is the resort that we stay at. It's called Ember Glow Outdoor Resort. See that?
0: Yeah.
1: But watch this. Watch this magic trick. Look how America this is. Look at the back of it. That is, that's like a bottle rocket on your head.
0: Holy American trucker. All that needs is for like a bald eagle to land on it while you're wearing it.
1: A bald eagle might mistake this flow for a nest.
0: Yeah,
1: look at that action, dude.
0: Me too. I'm wearing a Nashville Sounds hat, and the same thing. I need a haircut. I need a haircut bad, but whatever. That's
1: we need to see Emily. We need Emily to give us a fade, dude.
0: That's a good problem to have at our age.
1: You mentioned it, man. Like, college athletics is a bleep show, and. Yeah. And we're in this moment where all of these commissioners you got, of course, Brett Yormark, our former NASCAR guy, who is the Big 12 commissioner, lobbying for this and that. You got Greg Sankey from the SEC saying that the SEC is the best league by far. You got Tony Petitti from the Big 10 saying we're 24-team playoff. We ain't doing 16. By God, we're not doing it. And so, on top of that, then you got this fascinating thing to me between Texas Tech and Texas. Did you see this?
0: Oh, it's awesome. No, it's great.
1: I give
0: Texas Tech credit for clapping back.
1: I do too. And not only clapping back, but I read a piece last night that Joey McGuire went to, I don't even remember what, not Alcorn State. I'll look it up. But there were two schools that Texas and Texas Tech, whoever their first week one opponents are, McGuire said, we'll buy out those games. You two can play each other, and we'll play Texas.
0: Yeah.
1: He pushed them in the middle of the table.
0: Abilene Christian and Texas State. Said, we'll pay the $2.4 million that y'all are combined. And we can make this game happen. I love it.
1: I love it too. I think it's fantastic. And to me, I mean, look, we're 4 months out or something from kicking footballs off. But you just look at Texas on paper and you go, holy smokes, man. That roster is absolutely stacked. They got Coleman now on the perimeter. Of course, Arch is back and will be the presumptive number one pick next season. There's a lot of promise and a lot of pressure in Austin, Texas this year on Sark. He backed up off the basket weaving comments. But those are the kinds of things that Pete Golding and Coach McGuire, these programs that are on the rise in Oxford, Mississippi, and in Lubbock, Texas, they love this. They want to inject that stuff into their kids' veins because they want to be disrespected. They want to have that type of commentary around their programs to make sure that their kids play angry.
0: Yep.
1: And of course, Coach McGuire has this whole Sorsby, your boy Sorsby, this whole thing going on around him, where I read this morning that he allegedly placed more than 40 bets on Indiana football when he was on the team.
0: Yep.

0: So it's just a bleep show. Like, the whole thing is crazy.
1: But what strikes, and by the way, you mentioned basket weaving. I can't remember if we said on the show or not, but props to Matt Stahl at AL.com. I sent him a note. It made me mad because the story was so good. But when Sark said that about basket weaving, Matt went and found a professional basket weaver that teaches basket weaving.
0: So smart.
1: To prove how difficult basket weaving actually is. I told him, dude, it was so good it made me mad because I was like, I can't believe I didn't think of that. But
0: that's the kind of story you and I would have done 10 years ago.
1: Yeah.
0: When, like, that's where our minds were all the time. Oh, yeah, Kudos to him. That's awesome.
1: We're allowed to sit and think. All right. But I'll try to make this point going to break, and I want to bring it back up, which is, I don't know if you sense this or not. But you and I both were, I mean, this is like you for every week, but the last 2 weeks, I slept in 6 hotels and, you know, all these flights and, you know, everything else. And I interacted with a lot of people. And I don't do Twitter a lot during the week because Twitter's just become one giant political middle finger and I just don't like it. But the interaction that I'm having with people now, a lot, is people are saying to me, man, I'm getting really sick of hearing about the money. Like, we're not talking about football. We're not talking about, and you know this. The cycle is this, right? In the spring, and you have the spring meetings, and we have media days, and a lot of the talk this time of year is about the business of it and expansion or, you know, conference realignment, or there's always something. And once we get to the games, it goes away. But people, dude, I was driving back from Atlanta. I had to go down to speaking engagement the other night. I drive back from Atlanta. I'm at the QT. And this guy yells over to me, he goes, hey, Marty. I get that a lot because people think that's my first name because of Marty and McGee. But hey, Marty, hey, man. And he goes, he says, man, it just cost me $150 to fill up my truck. I go, all right. And he said, I'm getting real sick of coaches asking me for more money. And I think we're getting to a breaking point on that. Because you know the deal, man. When a bunch of guys are sitting at the beach and they took their private airplanes, and they're talking about, we need this, and we need that, and we need this, and we need that. People are going to start getting – I wonder when the point comes that week one doesn't solve that problem anymore. You know what I mean? Because I'm getting more talk about complaints about that than I've ever gotten before. And I just – if everything starts to feel like a business meeting and it doesn't feel like football, people are going to get sick of it. And I don't think people – in charge believe that, but I really believe it could get to that point.
0: Well, I think we're at yet another, I can't say it's a flashpoint or a line of demarcation, because it's just the next line of demarcation in what collegiate athletics is going to become. You have this moment where so many coaches and administrators and their respective leagues, there's just not a lot of alignment right now because everybody looks out for what?
1: Yeah.
0: Number one.
1: Right.
0: And if you're, these are hypothetical names. If you're Shane Beamer, if you're Joey McGuire, if you're Dan Lanning, who may be a bad example because Oregon's made of money, and you have escalators in your contract and greater job security, not just for you, but also for your athletic administration in making the college football playoff and everything that comes from that. Your boy Danny White at the University of Tennessee just mentioned it this week down in Destin. We want 24 because it would mean so much to Knoxville, Tennessee to host a college football playoff game. It would mean so much for our restaurants and our hotels and nonetheless the university. And so if there's greater access, which is what, that's kind of the fancy word everybody's using, if there's greater access to the playoff through it being 24, then that's what we're after. Well, you also now have this ninth game specifically to the SEC in conference where your boy Josh Heupel in Knoxville said half the teams in the league are going to have another loss now.
1: Yeah.
0: And so how does the committee weigh that 8-4 now?

0: And so it's like there's so many variables and everybody's looking out for me. And look, I don't blame them at all, not even a little bit. But that's where we are. And so there ain't a lot of reaching across the aisle going, what's good for you is good for me. We should be focused in a tunnel of elevating all ships within collegiate athletics. And that is just not happening because Greg Sankey don't care about what happens in the Big Ten. Petitti don't care about what happens in the Big 12. Phillips and the ACC all the way around. They don't care about each other. They care about their own member institutions, and then there's fractures within that and differing opinions. So, and then there's the legislation piece in various states. It's a mess.
1: Yeah. Well, and politics always, talking politics always solves everything, right? Makes everybody feel much better. It just feels like the conversation now. If you listen to us right now, if you watch Feinbaum during the week, if you listen to any college, you know, college sports on Sirius, the conversation is not about anything other than money and who has enough money and who needs more money and where's that money going to come from. And people get really, really sick of that at a time when people are really, really struggling to pay the bills. It's Marty and McGee. More coming straight ahead.
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1: The chase for Lord Stanley is on. I'm Chris Smith. The Hurricanes eliminated the Canadiens with a 6-1 rout in Game 5 to win the Eastern Conference Championship. They now head to their first Stanley Cup final since 2006, where they will host the Golden Knights in Game 1 on Tuesday on ABC. It will be the first playoff series between the franchises all time, but Vegas won both the matchups in the regular seasons against Carolina. On the hardwood, the Western Conference final shifts back to OKC as the Thunder host the Spurs in a crucial Game 7. And ESPN's Tim McMahon says the key for the Spurs is the fire lit under Victor Wembanyama as he watched SGA get the MVP trophy prior to Game 1.
2: Wemby sits there on the bench and he's seething because he says, I'm the best player in the world. That should be my trophy. This series is his opportunity to prove that. He came out and had 41-24 in a double overtime win that night. The other two games in the series, he's had big time performances. He's got to have another one of those. If Wemby has another one of those, then the Spurs are probably skipping the line and heading straight to the finals.
1: Heard on ESPN Radio's Amber and Ian. Spurs last appeared in the NBA Finals in 2014 when they defeated the Heat to win their fifth championship. Coverage of the winner-take-all Game 7 begins 7:30 p.m. Eastern with tip-off at 8 East on ESPN Radio and the ESPN app. On the baseball, where White Sox slugger Muntaka Murakami left their extra innings win against the Tigers in the third inning because of tightness in his hamstring. Manager Will Venables suggested the first baseman might be out for a while, saying he'll get some imaging, but probably a couple weeks. Murakami began the day tied for the AL lead with a 20
3: home run. Hey, this is Rich Eisen. I'm back in the chair on the Rich Eisen Show on Monday, talking about who makes the NBA Finals to take on the Knicks starting Wednesday. And Baseball Hall of Famer John Smoltz joins us, too. That's the Rich Eisen Show on Disney Plus, the ESPN app, and ESPN Radio.
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0: We're back. It's Marty McGee on ESPN Radio, the ESPN app, and the SEC Network presented by Progressive Insurance. You can give us a call, 888-SAY-ESPN. That's 888-729-3776. The great Kyle Peterson is going to join us in about 90 minutes to talk about a crazy, chaotic opening day of the baseball tournament, NCAA baseball tournament. He was in Lincoln, Nebraska, thought it was going to be awesome because it's right by his house, and he ended up probably not getting out of it until about 3 o'clock in the morning. So there you go. That's how that goes. If you're hearing a bunch of racket, that's because, Marty, where are you?
1: I'm in Western North Carolina at Ember Glow Outdoor Resort. We come out here every year, and the boys are starting the breakfast preparation process. They're getting the griddle out. You see the captain back there looking svelte. Cam, he's a Carolina Tar Heel. He's had way too many beers last night. He's a disaster.
0: What? He's got one pants leg is hiked up.
1: Wearing
0: a questionable tank top. The hell's going on back there?
1: Apropos for exactly what's happening. What's happening back there. But yeah, man, the boys are getting ready to get started. I'm sure the Mimosa Tower will come out here before too long. You getting cakes on the griddle, Cap?
2: Yeah,
1: working on it. He's got his Dayton Flyers. Yeah, his son plays at Dayton. He played at Dayton. He played at Dayton 100,000 years ago.
0: So the great, Dan Patrick went to Dayton, and the great Sean Murphy, who's one of our longtime, executive producers at ESPN, and all the Dayton people like to say, you can't spell dumb without UD. I did not say that.
1: Do you know the saying you can't spell dumb without UD? He exemplifies that. He's the embodiment of that statement.
0: Yeah, but no, it's but what my favorite thing about this show every year is that as we go along and all the families and the kids start waking up, every time we come back from break, it sounds like the first 30 seconds of like a Marvin Gaye song. Like there's a party going on. Like, it's 100 people in the room. So that'll all pick up in the next.

0: They'll all start. What? All the kids asleep? Are they in tents? Are they in like RVs
1: not tents. There are this. So this place is so cool. All right, we're out here near Lake Lore, near where your house is.
0: Yeah.
1: And this dude Tim bought, I think it's 130 acres. I might be making that up.
0: Okay.
1: But he bought this land. Okay. And there are slips for RVs, like the captain has an RV and it's parked right over here to my left. Okay. But then there are Airstreams that he purchased. Tim, the dude that owns Emberglow, purchased these Airstreams, right? And they're permanently parked.
0: Oh.
1: And they're permanently parked. And he put a deck on them. There's grills. But they're like permanent establishments. Well, what's really cool is in the last couple of years, they've added these. Hey, Tony, Yenny, what do you call like that building I'm staying in? Like a mini home?
2: It's like a tiny home.
1: Like a tiny home.
2: Yeah.
1: Okay. And they is from Inman, South Carolina. Is this dude that builds these tiny homes?
0: Okay.
1: And here at Emberglow, they've bought several of those tiny homes, and dude, they are awesome. They have a master bedroom with like a queen bed in it, which for Lainey and me is pretty tight because I spread out. But
0: that doesn't surprise me at all.
1: Yeah, dude, I'm like a starfish when I'm asleep. And so and then there's all these bunk beds for the kids. And there's a full kitchen, full bathroom. They are sweet, man. And this dude down in Emma, South Carolina makes them, and Tim's bought a few. And there's yurts here, big old, looks like a damn circus tent.
0: Okay.
1: So it's a whole thing, man. There's a big old pool over here. We're in the pavilion now. People cook out. They drink beer. We made a fire last night that I swear they saw from Pluto.
0: Yeah. Okay. Well, I need to come up. One year I'll come up there and I'll just sit there and do the show with you.
1: Anytime you want, man. We'll have a big old time.
0: And you brought like a whole damn microphone rig? It's like on a...
1: Oh, yeah. This is my home studio microphone rig, but it's easier.
0: Yeah.
1: It's just not that hard. It's a few screws.
0: Right.
1: And you know, so I just decided to bring the whole thing, and that is sort of next level. I think last year I used iPod earbuds, and it got a little dicey, so yeah. I wasn't going to play this year, dude.
0: Okay, no, that's I dig it. It's like you got like the mic flag on it, and the whole deal. Like I'm like, all
1: right. Yeah, I can't get it off.
0: What's all right?
1: So you and I both have this. Last week when I covered the Coca-Cola 600,
0: yeah,
1: and they asked me to bring a mic flag because that's what this thing is. For those of y'all watching on SEC Network, it's this little box thing that we put on top of our microphone.
0: Yeah.
1: I guess to announce that we work for ESPN. I'm not sure what we use those things for.
0: That is specifically a college football playoff.
1: Yeah, that thing right there is a collector's item, son.
0: Oh, yeah.
1: But I have an ESPN one with just that E on it, E of ours, right?
0: Yeah.
1: But somebody made helmet stickers for us that were Marty and McGee helmet stickers, and they're blue and white and luminescent, and they shine in the light. They're reflective.
0: Yeah.
1: And I, on one of the sides, I put the Marty and McGee sticker.
0: Yeah.
1: And I want to put that on here, but I don't even know how I got this thing on there, and it ain't coming off. So
0: yeah, all right.
1: You're welcome, America.
0: I keep this in my office. If you're watching on TV.
1: Yeah, that right there.
0: And if I'm doing Marty McGee, look.
1: Oh nice. OG.
0: That's the patch that our buddy from Texas made for
1: Leighton Smith.
0: Leighton Smith, and then look at this side. Look at there. I got the bottom 10. In case I'm doing over on Sports Center, talking about the bottom. So I just rotate it. Yeah, dude. I have one. You know, this will not surprise you at all. If you're watching on television, then you know my office gives a lot of people a freak out because there's so much stuff in it. I have an entire collection of mic flags up here. Here's an OG ESPN2 mic flag from the 90s right there.
1: I think I might even have. Hold on a minute. I think it might even be in my backpack.
0: Dude, I got a totally NASCAR. I got an ESPN News. Look at this. I got one for my Star Wars podcast for the Never Tell Me the Odds. I got mic flags for everything.
1: I got lots of Zen, but I don't have my mic flag.
0: There you go.
2: It's about to get dark.
1: All right, so let's go back to this conference, collegiate athletics war that we're in.
0: Yeah.
1: Greg Sankey on Thursday, I think it was, not Wednesday. I think it was Thursday. What day was May 27th? Was that Wednesday?

0: Yes.
1: All right. So yes. On Wednesday, Commissioner Sankey said, if you look at the entirety of our league, we are by far the most competitive, the strongest football league by far. But you're going to lose games when it's close and competitive like that. So why have they surpassed us? They being the Big Ten, which has won the past three college football playoff national championships and is 4-0 against the SEC over the past three seasons in head-to-head CFP matchups.
0: Yes.
1: All right. It's an oddball. It's bounced a couple of times the wrong way. That was from the commissioner. So,
0: right.
1: So look, it really is an interesting debate because I think the crux of the debate between is the Big Ten superior, is the SEC superior, is the floor. All right? The Big Ten's won the last three national titles. They're the kings of college football, period. Yeah. Like just period.
0: With three different teams. Like, you know, it's not like Ohio State got on a run and won three. They won with three different teams.
1: And one of those teams was Indiana.
0: I know. Dude, it is the trippy. So, you know, I went to the Final Four back in April, which was in Indianapolis. And then obviously I was back in Indianapolis last weekend. It is the trippiest, most out-of-body experience. And this is not a slight to Indiana. It just is what it is. When you get off the plane at the Indianapolis airport, the first thing you see is, I mean, it's wallpapered with Indiana college football national championship like stuff and Fernando Mendoza, as it should be. But it is still hard for you to wrap your brain around because it used to always be you get off the plane in Indianapolis and it was Indy 500 and it was Indiana basketball, Hoosiers basketball. And now it is Hoosiers football, like floor to ceiling. And it is the weirdest thing because the reality of it is, oh, damn, they really did that.
1: Nobody will look, even Indiana fans, at least the ones I've met, and I've met a bunch of them since they have gone on this run with Sig. They're the first to tell you, yeah, we've been horrible for our entire existence. Complete afterthought, doormat.
0: Yep.
1: And then Sig comes in, you know, from the jump, we're going to win, Google me the whole thing. And I was just last night around this fire pit, my buddies and I were drinking Jack Daniels, and we were talking about the fact that 1 year ago when we were here, sitting right back there, nobody even heard of Fernando Mendoza.
0: No, not a chance. Unless you were a Cal Bears fan, you had no idea who he was. Yep.
1: He had that amazing game where him and Cam Ward went back and forth against each other when Miami played Cal in 24, right?
0: Yep.
1: 24.
0: Yeah.
1: But
0: that's it.
1: There is zero people who thought that this kid was going to go 17-0, 16-0, whatever they did, win the Heisman Trophy, and become the number one overall pick in the NFL draft. That was zero chance. Like, nobody saw that coming.
0: Yeah.
1: And so they are the kings of college football. And that doesn't mean, though, in my opinion, that the SEC has fallen off to this catastrophic degree.
0: Yeah.
1: I mean, I just won't go there because
0: it's the perception of winning national championships. I always tell the story. I remember when John Swofford was the commissioner at the ACC. And back then, the ACC would do media days at Pinehurst, they're at the clubhouse, and it was awesome. But I remember this. I mean, this is 20 years ago, and I remember the big hot rumor was that the Big East was about to raid the ACC, and the ACC was going to go away. And John Swofford stood at the microphone, and the very first question, the great Carlton Tudor of the Raleigh News and Observer, was like, Coach or Commissioner, how are you going to prevent the ACC from being torn apart by the Big East? And he said, you guys don't – he said, the perception of this conference is based solely on we have struggled opening weekend, we've struggled rivalry weekend against the SEC, and we don't

0: And in bowl games. He said, if we win some bowl games and we do well in week one, all this will go away because the perception of us being sick as a conference goes. And sure enough, that year, Florida State went all the way to the Rose Bowl and played for a national championship. And suddenly the perception was, oh, and guess what? The ACC raided the Big East. So it's just the perception of what you do is based on, you know, the rings that you have. And right now, the Big Ten's winning them, and the SEC isn't. And the perception is that. But the reality is the strength of the conference is fine.
1: It's just, I just
0: but they don't yes. want to win titles.
1: I just made this point. We did this presentation. Myself, Feinbaum, Matt Berry, and Pete Thamel did a presentation the other day at the coaches' meetings. And, of course, this topic came up. And if you look at the why, it is because of NIL and unregulated free agency with the transfer portal, young men and women are not nearly as willing to sit and watch and learn and develop because they have financial wealth waiting for them if they just jump in the portal and go over here.
0: Yeah, and playing
1: time. I always think about Deshaun Hand and Mac Jones at the University of Alabama. Deshaun sat for a long time. I don't think he started. I could, you Bama fans, check me on this, Alex Thompson. Y'all check me on this, but I swear, dude, I don't think he started until he was a fourth-year player. Mac Jones sat behind, you know, Jalen and sat behind Tua and waited his turn and then became a first-round draft pick.
0: Yep.
1: All right? That stuff doesn't exist the way it used to because of the financial structure of collegiate athletics now. And again, I'll speak for you. We're not running down the athletes. Good for you. Go get your paper, man.
0: Get your paper, get your playing time. Go
1: because,
0: play and get paid.
1: But because of the structure, or lack thereof, as it were, there's so much more parity across Power Four football than there once was. Yep. And who has the most money, McGee? Tell me who has the most money.
0: That'd be the Power Four schools in the big markets.
1: That would be Ohio State.
0: Yeah.
1: That would be Michigan.
0: Yeah.
1: That would be et cetera, et cetera. And that would be Mark Cuban coming in and going, all right, Sig, here's a bleep ton of money. Let's see what you can do with it.
0: Yeah. The Indiana alumni base that we've learned so much about, which is one of the biggest in the nation and has so much money, and I all live in Chicago. And they all live in the Midwest, and they all got that money. No, you're exactly. You got to wake them up, and they've woken them up. All right, we hopefully have woken y'all up. You can join us 888-SAY-ESPN. It's 888-729-3776. It's Marty McGee on ESPN Radio, the ESPN app, and the SEC Network.
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2: Jadarian Price, who was drafted by Seattle at the end of the first round, I don't think he had any career starts at Notre Dame, and I was wondering, have we had a first-round pick without any career starts? 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Josh Jacobs, three career starts at Alabama. First round draft picks.
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0: 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It's 888-729-3776. Kyle Peterson is going to join us in a little more than an hour to talk about all the wacko goings on of the NCAA baseball tournament. And, but yeah, we were talking about the conference realignment, and listen, perception is reality. And I think Kirby Smart said it down in Destin, and you were there, I wasn't. But Kirby Smart talked about it, Destin, about he repeated something that he has said to us many, many times, and I've quoted him on this, which is he's worried about the health of football and the health of college sports away from Georgia and outside of the Power Four. And this is a guy that grew up around the corner from Valdosta State. And he understands how important it is that football is played and beloved at every level. But then he also added the addendum of, but I got to look out for Georgia, which goes right back to what you were talking about earlier, which is people want it to be better, and they want it to be great top to bottom, and they want Youngstown State and State and Furman and everybody else to enjoy and thrive in football. But at the end of the day, you know, you got to take care of yourself. And so but again, I get back to, at what point do fans just go, all right, I'm sick of hearing about business meetings, I'm going to go find something else to do? Because there's only so much money, man. You know, the fans only have so much money, and when every single commercial break at the stadium is the head coach asking you to give to the collective, and it's for alternative uniforms, or it's for whatever, it's just, that's going, you and I talked about this in the beginning of all this. As a shareholder, which is what fans are now, at some point you're going to be like, damn, I can't do this. And listen, we as in ESPN only have so much money. Fox only has so much money. I was having this conversation with some Fox people at the Indy 500 last weekend. There's a point where, dude, it becomes a business meeting and we're not talking about football, and I worry about that.
1: Well, it's also deeper than that, too. I mean, you also have Kirby saying, if we can't fix this, the SEC will just break off into its own deal.
0: Right, right.
1: We'll determine our own national champion. We'll claim it. We're going to go do us because we're strong enough. Our brands are strong enough. They have enough national penetration and, in some cases, global penetration in terms of the fan base and the support. But what used to – this is where we are, man. You used to be – donor X at the University of Georgia, all right, and you used to give $5 million, and they put your name on the damn stadium.
0: Right.
1: One time.
0: Yep.
1: Now, they want you to give that $5 million again in a few months. And people are just have donor fatigue and have for years, but it's getting more and more concentrated because of this arms race, not just in player acquisition and talent acquisition, but the arms race in facilities too.
0: Yep.
1: And so it's a lot. And we always say this though, and you and I are very staunch advocates that as much as we bellyache, you turn on the television on Saturday afternoon in the fall and it is electric, man. It's so good.
0: As long as it stays that way, we're good. But
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5: Carolina advances to their first Stanley Cup final in two decades. I'm Chris Smith. While the Hurricanes celebrated their Eastern Conference Championship victory over the Canadiens, goaltender Frederik Andersen's heart was heavy. Andersen was one of the first prominent clients for Claude Lemieux, who died by suicide on Thursday, according to authorities. And he reflected post-game on TNT on how the team came together through adversity.
6: It's been a difficult couple days, but the way we showed up today, last couple days for the team and for each other, it's been incredible. Can't talk enough good things about this team and the way they supported me, and yeah, it's been awesome.
5: Carolina makes their third Stanley Cup Finals appearance in franchise history on Tuesday night in Raleigh against the Western Conference champion Vegas Golden Knights on ABC. On to the NBA, where the Thunder will be without star wing Jalen Williams because of a hamstring injury for Game 7 against the Spurs in OKC. Coverage begins 7:30 p.m. Eastern with tip-off at 8 East on ESPN Radio and the ESPN app. On to the NFL, where Giants wide receiver Gunnar Olszewski went down during OTAs with a non-contact injury that the team fears is a torn Achilles, sources told ESPN's Jordan Ronan. The 29-year-old is undergoing further tests to confirm the injury. Baseball, the Tigers place a starter Casey Mize on the IL with an adductor inflammation, an injury similar to the one that landed him on the IL earlier this season. Manager A.J. Hinch is hopeful that this version of the injury is not as severe as the first one and said the move to the IL was made more out of short-term needs of the roster than any alarm about the injury.
7: It's resident Super Bowl champ Chris Candy coming up Monday from the NBA to the NHL and everything else in between. I'll react to it all in my Upon Further Review at 7 a.m. Eastern. 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

0: Good morning, it's Anna Lynn. If the rooster's crowing, it's time for Marty and McGee.
1: Thank you, Anna Lynn. It is time for hour two of Marty and McGee on ESPN Radio, the ESPN app, and the SEC Network, presented by Progressive Insurance. You can give us a call, 888-789-3776. Kyle Peterson, the voice, the face, the legend of college baseball, will join us in about an hour to talk about all the goofiness that happened the opening day of the NCAA baseball tournament, and the regionals will continue on today across all of the ESPN family of networks. And our friend Chris Budden running point on the quad box where they show four games at one time, and it's awesome. How you doing out there, man? I hear the griddle.
2: Oh, yeah, man. We're off and running. The captain's – what are you doing? So where are we in the process here, boys?
3: Pig.
2: We got a lot of pig on the griddle. We got enough – how many – that's like – we got like 20 or so bacon strips just sizzling. Is that an onion?
3: Two.
2: Okay, we got two onions on the griddle. We got some sausage logs on the griddle. Look at that hater. That a boy, Yenny. The captain's doing his work. We got the human eclipse, Shawnee. Again, we got the drunk Tar Heel back there. Getting his David Hasselhoff on. And what do you say, Kenny? Kenny's a Georgia Bulldog back there. We met him yesterday. He said go dogs. Yeah, Bulldog said go dogs too.
1: You didn't even know him? He just showed up.
2: I just met Kenny yesterday. He walked over and goes, "Hey, Marty, man, we're big fans. We love the dogs. Can I get a selfie?" Sure, Kenny. And Kenny showed up to bring us coffee. So there you go.
1: He showed up for breakfast. Now he's on the show.
2: Old Christopher Perez writes in here on the Twitter machine. First thing I hear today as I wake up, as I'm watching ESPN McGee and Marty Smith on Marty and McGee, all the money in college football is in

0: in the big cities like Columbus and Ann Arbor. ESPN and the SEC are in a tailspin.
1: Yeah. No, it's Doggy, that's us. It's
0: Doggy
1: us.
0: Writes in. He's using draft picks as his barometer that the SEC is actually better than the Big Ten. Because the SEC had 87 players selected. The Big Ten had 68. Well, that just means there's more talent. But they didn't win.
1: No, that's just it. They didn't. And you know, when I would go back and look at the first round and see what the breakdown was there. But the reality is that the SEC either had the team that won the championship, had a team in the national championship game, or in a lot of cases had both teams in the national championship game for more than a decade. And so the bar is set so high. It's kind of like the same rule applies to the entirety of the SEC right now that used to always apply to Alabama fans. Like, y'all got spoiled, right? And so now you got pulled up on a little bit, and now you're running door to door some, and you got to get used to that. But again, the perception of this changes automatically as soon as the SEC wins another national championship, or even if just the team gets into the perception that changes pretty dramatically. But it's good drama, though. I'm not going to lie to you. You're talking about Kurt Cignetti. So last Sunday, I saw him. He's an honorary pace car driver. And what Cignetti said, he got asked about driving a pace car. He goes, I think it's great. He goes, I like being number one. I'm used to being in front of everybody else. That's a pretty good line.
0: He is so funny, man. It is so rare to see somebody just be that honest, and it's like Kid Rock said, it ain't cocky if you back it up. And
1: yeah.
0: To have the stones to say, I win, Google me.
1: Yeah.
0: Before he'd ever coached one down at Indiana.
1: Yeah.
0: First of all, crazy onions.
1: Yeah.
0: But then to go undefeated and back it up and win a national championship, shoot, hey. That's off, my friend.
1: And then you go and get Josh Hoover from TCU. So they're just going to reload. I mean, it's not like they can't. You know, and they have a business model now, and God bless them. But it is the craziest thing I've ever seen. But yeah, it's all he does is win. He's 2-for-2 in the playoff, and he has the biggest ring they had in that building was, God bless Lee Corso, was when they won the Holiday Bowl, and that was it. And now, you know, now it's a national championship ring and a Heisman Trophy and all those things. So, yeah, you might as well enjoy it. But him continuing to talk smack, like even driving. He was live in the pace car with the Black Hawk helicopters following him around a racetrack. And he's like, no, I like this view from up front. This is the view I'm used to.
0: Dude, at the beginning of the month, Stuart Mandel from The Athletic wrote a piece on Sig that was just spectacular about the mental back and forth and his decision to actually take the Indiana job. It is so good, man, and I highly recommend y'all go read it if you're subscribers to The Athletic. But Stuart did such a good job on that story, and I'll open it up here and read this quote. There's a quote from his wife about that decision and laying in the bed and going, oh, should I do this? Should I do it? Yeah, I think I should do this. I don't know if I should do this. And again, to now be atop the mountain is just astounding. I mean, it's incredible.
1: Yeah, yeah, Adam Rittenberg wrote something for us back in January that was, you know, it kind of went back to like the first days that they walked into the meeting to the building in Indiana, and you look around and you're like, you know what, this is the job, like this is the one. And people saying to him, are you sure this is the one? And him going, no, this is what I, and you know this, we see this a lot of time when coaches make moves. Is they have a place that they love. I mean, I go back to Hugh Freeze when you and I were at SEC Media Days, and Hugh Freeze was at, you know, had been at Liberty, and then he had the Auburn job, and this was like the second or third year he was at Auburn, and he sat down at SEC Media Days And my

0: question started. I go, well, you know, Coach, I said, when I came up and saw you at Liberty, and you remember this? He interrupted me. He goes, man, there's a lot of days when I'm on the plane that I miss being on Liberty Mountain. And he went on and on. And you and I were like, Coach, we're rolling right now. Like, this is on, this is, recording this. But the point is that sometimes it just fits. And sometimes, you know, it goes back to what we said a million times last fall.
1: That's lightning in a bottle, brother. You know that. This is so fickle.
0: But we'll see how it plays out. But don't mess with happy, right? But sometimes it's so, you get so caught up in whatever's the next thing around the corner that maybe you don't appreciate where you are. And sometimes it just fits. And it fits. Like, I don't know if Kurt Segnoli would work at USC. But it works at Indiana. And I just, sometimes it just, when it works, it works. And you're right. And it's lightning in the bottle. And sometimes you can keep that lightning in the bottle for a long time if you don't mess with it. And it's just, and you should see the people in Indianapolis. When they see Kurt Cignetti, dude, I wasn't there when the Beatles played Shea Stadium, but that's what it looked like. Like, when he, just, people would see him just start screaming. And it's just, he's
1: like Dan McGee.
0: It, but he also loves it.
1: You're used, like he said, he's used to running up front. You're used to that kind of reception.
0: Yeah.
1: Listen to this quote. This is from Coach Cignetti's wife.
2: Oh, boy.
1: All right, finally, this is from Stuart Mandel's piece in The Athletic. Finally, in 2011, as Cignetti approached his 50th birthday, his dad's school, IUP, right there in Indianapolis, called with a head coaching offer. It would require him to leave the SEC for Division II and take a 60% pay cut. Quote, I just looked at him and said, you can't take that job. His wife of 37 years, Manette, an Indiana PA native, said in a 2024 ESPN interview, I'm going forwards. I'm not going backwards. A week or two later, he told me that job's still open and I really want to be a head coach. She relented, and they returned to her hometown. It was a very unorthodox move, Cignetti admitted. So you think about, this guy's on national championship staffs at Bama, and he desperately wanted to be a head coach. And ultimately, he's like, I'm betting on me, man. Because he was on Coach Saban's staff, I just did a Saban hand movement. Did you see that? Because he was on Coach Saban's staffs at Bama, and with his father, the pedigree of his father's acumen as a coach, he says in this piece, I felt like I had everything I needed. And, you know, of course, there's IUP, there's Elon, there's JMU, and then there's Indiana. And you just go, I mean, it's a movie. That man's a movie. He is. He's a movie.
0: Yeah. Well, it's just what I like is, as wacko as everything is in collegiate athletics, and what I like is, and I feel very strongly about this when it comes to the staff at Alabama now. I love the fact, though, that you can still move up that ladder from Division II, from Division III, from NAIA. You know, all those guys at Alabama, my favorite thing to do is to sit down with them and talk to them about the stories of back in the day, Sioux Falls, and them driving the bus, and them stopping at a rest stop on the side of the interstate, and everybody putting out loaves of bread, and players sitting and making sandwiches, eating at picnic tables. They were doing that 10 years ago, and now they're the coaching staff in Tuscaloosa. Like, mm-hmm. And when I hear Cignetti talk about IUP, when I hear I love the fact that you can still move up that ladder, man. And that's for all the talk about the money and all the talk about pedigree and all the talk about all those things, the fact that you can still move up that ladder and those guys are the heroes. Like, when I'm on a lot of Division II campuses and a lot of FCS campuses, yeah. And when they start talking about Cignetti and they start talking about the Alabama staff and they start talking about these guys that moved up the ladder, it means they know they can. And I think that's important, that this knowledge is coming from the top 1%. All right, we're going to keep talking about whatever we go. Give us a call, 888-SAY-ESPN. It's 888-729-3776. We got a handful of callers on hold. We'll try to get to you. It's Marty McGee on ESPN Radio, the ESPN app, the SEC Network, and out there cooking on the flat top in the woods.
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0: nicked in the finals, I'll tell you the other players who deserve just as much love. 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
3: There's a lot of different things that the NFL is trying to do. Games, you know, every day of the week. Now we're going to Australia. We're going to the four corners. Is it the four corners of the earth?
4: Checking.
3: Just want to make
4: 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I believe that's the saying.
3: 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Yeah. 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
5: And I checked.
3: Corners.
5: There are no corners.
3: There are no corners.
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3: 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Unless you're a flat earther.
4: Unless you're a globist, then there's no corners, but...
3: Didn't one of the astronauts send a picture just to say, if you're a flat earther, this should change all of that? I never understood that with flat earthers. Like, what happens when you get to the end of the earth?
5: Remember we had this discussion? What is the town that's on the edge?
3: Yeah.
4: We are about to get just a deluge of stay in your lane content right now.
3: I know. I stay in my lane when I go around the globe.
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0: 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And we know that Jalen Williams will not be playing tonight for the Thunder. And that is bad news for them. But he, as bad as he was last night, it was like they didn't have him. Give us a call, 888-SAY-ESPN. It's 888-729-3776. I was looking at Twitter. Lance Richards, longtime friend of the show, he said, my son just woke up, walked in the living room, and yelled, hey, is that the captain? Where's the bacon?
1: It is. It is right back there. It is right back there. Let me try to figure out how to do this. Yanny, hold up one of them bacon strips. Where's your?
0: No, they weren't ready for that.
1: They were not. I put them on blast. Shawnee, where's y'all's tongs, man?
0: They got on gloves. Pick one up.
1: Well, they're hot. Okay, yeah, there you go.
0: All right, crispy. We can hear it.
2: That's the one. That'll still eat.
1: How do you like bacon, McGee? Like Laney is very particular about bacon. It has to be so dead. It has to like break in half dead in order for her to eat it. Not just crispy, I mean fossilized.
0: Yeah, I'll eat it in any state, but crispy's the way to go. I mean, there's no question about that. And we had a similar deal a couple summers ago. My extended Eastern North Carolina family, Clinton, you know, Rockingham, everybody, we all went to the beach, and my cousin was making bacon, but it was like baked and put like a little brown sugar on it. Oh my God, it was so good. And it was almost like charcoal. It was so done, but it was so good. So yeah, I'm not picky. Remember that bacon we had at Ole Miss?
1: Like oh, I do.
0: And that it had been marinating in bourbon, and it had like brown sugar in it. And you and I both threw those down, and I got a little tipsy trying to walk back to the state.
1: So there's one of them was with you at the Texas State Fair.
0: Yeah,
1: we had that cotton candy bacon.
0: Yeah, with
1: which was yeah. It was like a sin on a stick.
0: Yeah,
1: and then at the Kentucky Derby this year, I had 24 karat gold plated bacon with Zay Flowers from the Baltimore Ravens.
0: Yeah,
1: and we both almost lost our minds at how delicious that was.
0: Yeah, well, that's the thing. Once you get real bacon too, like, listen, there's no such thing as bad bacon, but like, you know, the bacon you buy at the grocery store or whatever is great. But I, one time, went with Richard Childress and went to Montana to his house out there. And of course, and RC gets up every day at 5 o'clock in the morning. And I wake up at like 5.

0: 45, and he made bacon, and I still don't know where all that bacon came from, but it was like steak. It was so thick, and it was so good. But yeah, that's like real cowboy bacon.
1: I feel like our band name, of which we have many.
0: Yeah.
1: I think Macon Bacon.
0: Yeah. Yeah. Hey, Macon, Georgia. It's a minor league baseball team.
1: The Macon Bacon.
0: Yeah. What are you talking about?
1: Do they have like sizzling bacon on their hat? Probably.
0: Oh, yeah. Look at here. You know what? While we're talking, I'm going to change minor league hats right now.
1: There you go. Macon Bacon.
0: There you go. Here we go. So for the rest of the show, in honor of the captain, I'm wearing this bacon hat. So, Nashville Sounds, you had a nice run for an hour and 20 minutes.
1: I mean, that's equal opportunity. You gave them a half of the show.
0: This might be the Iron Pigs. I think this might be the team in Allentown.
1: That's a strip of bacon, though. So, yeah, it should be the Macon Bacon.
0: But they're the Pigs, so I think it was kind of one of those things. Which, speaking of which, so we were talking earlier about the Carolina Hurricanes. And I have written a piece for the Stanley Cup Finals that'll run. I wrote a piece for ESPN.com last week too. It kind of got lost because it dropped the same day as Kyle Busch's passing away. But they are obsessed with hogs, with pigs. The Carolina Hurricanes, and they almost named the team like the Ice Hogs. And the reason is because Eastern North Carolina is like the hog industry is so massive, but they have like their mascot is a pig, and then they have a live pig they walk around, like in the parking lot. And I was talking to some of the tailgaters up there, and they're like, yeah, it gets a little awkward when Hamilton the pig walks up, because we're like all eating barbecue. Like it's a little uncomfortable. But they just, you know, like, as long as you don't feed it to them, I think you'll be fine. But
1: Mark Ray smoked a pork butt last night for us, and oh man, if you do it right, it is one of the undisputed greatest delicacies is really good pulled pork.
0: Yeah. Well,
1: especially when you've had seven beers.
0: Yeah, well, right down the road from where you're sitting in Shelby, North Carolina, is Red Bridges Barbecue. And it's one of the greatest barbecue joints on planet Earth. And that's no exaggeration. Like, people travel, like barbecue collectors will travel from around the country to go to Red Bridges Barbecue. It's right on US 74, right there in Shelby. You'll drive right by it going home. But it is, I've been known to, when the place is closed, just to sit there and smell the smoke because it smells so good. They just keep it stacked up in the back.
1: Yeah. Have you been to this brewery over here that they like retrofitted out of a former prison?
0: Yes.
1: It's really interesting in there. They took, hey, what's the name of that brewery? Eclipse. What's it called?
2: Iron Key.
1: The one
2: here?
1: Iron Key? All right, so the brewery's called Iron Key.
2: It's in Columbus.
1: And we went in there last year, and we just sat there and stared at the walls because there's still iron bars on the the windows, and the door's still this heavy steel. That's like walking into Shawshank Redemption to get a cold beer.
0: No, it kind of gives me the freak out. That's like when you go tour Alcatraz.
1: And I've never done that.
0: Dude, it's awesome. It's a little real. Like, you go over there, and it's like, oh, okay. Like, you kind of walk through the getting processed thing, and they take you in the big room where they make everybody shower and give you your prison clothes, and you're like, I'm not sure if I can have a beer in a jail and feel good about it.
1: I'm going to do it in about 4 hours.
0: How do you like your bacon? I didn't ask you.
1: Oh, dead. I'm just like Laney. Yeah, I want my bacon so dead it breaks in half.
0: Yeah. Yeah, that's fair. I should feel bad about it, but
1: how about eggs? Are you fried egg, scrambled egg?
0: Yeah,
1: over omelet egg, sunny side over up.
0: Give them to me fried over easy, and that way when you cut into it, you get some yolk on your bacon.
1: Yeah,
0: I mean, come on. When I was growing up, I was a strictly don't let your food touch it. Food doesn't touch food. Like, I kept it all separated. As I get older, I mix it all up. So, yeah.

0: That's the first thing I do. I make a big smorgasbord in my on my plate or in my bowl. I don't care what it is.
1: I've noticed that. But you did that like before acai bowls were a thing. That's how you used to eat everything. I watched you do that at like the Holiday Express in Anniston, Alabama, 25 years ago.
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3: The Stanley Cup Final is set. I'm Chris Smith. It took Rod Brind'Amour 6 seasons as a player to bring the Hurricanes their first Stanley Cup championship. And after 15 years as their coach, he might have another chance to lift the cup yet again.
4: They finally cleared the hurdle, this group of Carolina Hurricanes. The top team in the Eastern Conference are going to the Stanley Cup Final as they beat the Montreal Canadiens 6-1. They win the series 4-1, answering all of the questions and closing the book on all of the doubters. Get ready, folks. Lord Stanley is going to be paying a visit to Carolina one more time.
3: The call of 99.9 The Fan. The Hurricanes get back to their first Stanley Cup Final since 2006, where they'll face the Golden Knights in Game 1. It'll be in Carolina on Tuesday, 8 p.m. Eastern on ABC. On to the NBA, where the Thunder will be without star wing Jalen Williams because of a hamstring injury for Game 7 against the Spurs in OKC. Coverage begins 7:30 p.m. Eastern with tip-off at 8 East on ESPN Radio and the ESPN app. And according to ESPN, Shams Charania, Cavs general manager Mike Gansey finalized a multi-year deal to become the new president of basketball operations for the Sixers, replacing Daryl Morey. Gansey was instrumental in helping to build Cleveland, who made it to the East Final before losing it 4 games to the Knicks. After a 52-win season that included the front office making a blockbuster trade at the deadline to send Darius Garland to the Clippers for James Harden. Gansey rose through the ranks in the Cavs front office since joining the team in 2011. Now, top position in Philly.
5: Hey, it's Evan Cohen. Coming up Monday, we'll continue to react to the NBA playoffs and look ahead to the finals. And I'll tell you if the Knicks can finish the job. It's Unsportsmanlike, 6 a.m. Eastern, right here on ESPN Radio, ESPN2, and ESPNU.

0: Oh,
1: that's old King of Country Music.
0: I got a concert, 3 weeks ago? I still think about it. It was something else. There might still be people stuck in traffic, but trying to leave. But it was
1: a great night. You think the person sitting in your seat can actually see the King yet?
0: That old boy, he felt so bad. We got about five songs, then all of a sudden he turned around and he goes, "Oh, damn, man, I'm sorry." I was like, "Dude, it's okay." But his hat was so big, it wasn't just me. You talking about the human eclipse down there at the campground. That guy was the George Strait eclipse.
1: He's standing right there.
0: Yeah.
1: Look at how large he is. It's a very large man.
0: That's a human right there.
1: He's the missing link between the Sasquatches and the people.
0: Yeah, he eats everything on that griddle. He's only going to get bigger. By the way, tune into baseball action later today as the Pirates host the team presented by Progressive Insurance. Coverage begins at 3:30 Eastern on ESPN Radio and the ESPN app.
1: I love, for the people watching on the SEC Network, we just ran this little element about Arkansas football, and Ryan Silverfield is the new head football coach at Arkansas, and I love that moment. We've seen it like 24 times over the last 3 weeks, but I love how Silverfield walks up to my boy Dalt, name's Dalton, Dalton Withrow, the head of equipment down there for Woo Pig football, and he's like, "I love how you get yourself a drink of water. You don't get me. You never offer me a drink of water. Here's something from the urinal. You want that, coach?" Oh, I laugh every time. Dalt is a man. You the man, Dalt. He's a good dude.
0: He is a good dude. No, the equipment guys are our guys. So folks know this about me, probably, if you listen to the show. I grew up in Raleigh. I grew up a big North Carolina State fan. And you know, and obviously I went to school at Tennessee. I mean, I have, you know, we all have our loyalties. And I still root for teams, but I'm not that passionate about it anymore. I just want to have a good game. But my favorite thing is when I go to like Alabama or I go to Georgia to work on a football piece. But I went up to North Carolina a few weeks ago to work on a piece that it posted on ESPN.com yesterday about this kid, Eric Paulson Jr., replacement. Hero of 9/11. Love the piece. But these equipment guys know what my loyalties were when I get there. They're like, "Hey, man, you want some gear?" And they're handing me all this gear. And they know I'm not going to wear it. They know I'm not going to wear it. It's like, hey, the staff at the University of Virginia, the nicest people in the world. But, buddy, if you went up to Charlottesville to work on a story and they gave you four boxes of

0: Cavaliers gear. You're not going to wear that. I don't care. I don't care how nice their Nikes are. You ain't wearing it.
1: It would all go straight to Bones. Every thread of it.
0: Yeah.
1: Every thread of it. But I will say, how cool is that Tennessee golf stuff I gave you?
0: It's awesome. I wore it. I wore a shirt yesterday. And I mean, it's awesome. It was
1: my boy Brennan Webb, the head golf coach at the University of Tennessee. He saw me wearing an Ole Miss golf hat on the Marty McGee program a couple weeks ago, and lo and behold, some Tennessee gear showed up.
0: Yeah, I got to do better at that. You're so much better at just asking for stuff like that. But like, you know, Max and Fraze, you've been the equipment guys at Tennessee for 500 years, and they were there when I was there. I used to work with them. And they're like, dude, you don't ever ask us for anything. I'm like, I know, I need to do better than that. But I need to get some gear, because one day I won't know anybody there, and I can't afford to donate. So,
2: who are you?
1: Yes, you can. You make so much money.
0: Yeah,
1: people wouldn't know what to do if they had all your money.
0: Oh, yeah. Can't you tell? By the way, 888-SAY-ESPN. It's 888-729-3776. You want to take some callers? We got some callers on hold.
1: Yeah, man. Out. Bring it on.
0: Okay. Joe in Nashville is on the line. Joe, welcome into Marty McGee.
3: Good morning. Can you hear me?
0: Yes, sir.
1: We got you. Good morning.
3: Oh, yeah. Good morning. So I just, you know, with everything that happened with Kyle Busch the last couple weeks, I just wanted to share a story from a shoot. I think it must have been 01 right after COVID. We were over at the Roval in Charlotte, and they were signing, all the JGR racers were signing, autographs. And so basically you could get, they had one picture they would sign, and they would sign one item. Now my son, who at the time was 11, big Kyle Busch fan, but he wanted to get a JGR hat signed by all the racers, by Hamlin and Busch and all of them. And so he was going through, when he went through the line, and then he got to Kyle. And then Kyle signed it. He had a photo. He signed it. Signed his JGR hat. And then my son also had a Kyle Busch hat on. He looked at my son. He says, you know, give me that hat. And he signed it. And to me and my wife at the time, still my current wife, we were very touched by the moment. We're like, you know, he didn't have to do that. He went the extra mile to sign that for him. And that was awesome. And then right after that, my daughter shunned Christopher Bell for some reason. She didn't get anything signed by him. But it was just a good experience. I just wanted to share that, you know, that he did that for my son. So,
0: yeah, thank you for sharing that, man. And Marty, we talk about it all the time. It doesn't. And listen, everybody's busy, and there's times when they got 100 things going on that fans don't even know about. But it doesn't take a lot, does it, man? And hey, I told the story. My daughter. My daughter was probably 8 then, and she's 21 now. She will be a Rory McIlroy fan till her last day on earth, because of 30 seconds that he spent with her, you know, when she was in elementary school. And it's amazing how those connections take place, and athletes are constantly, they're aware of it, and sometimes they feel so bad because they're so busy, like I'm sure Christopher Bell was then, but it didn't take but a moment, and it'll alter a person's life.
1: And there have been so many of those moments that people are sharing all across the social media universe, and really appreciate Joe taking the time to share that moment with KB. But since he passed, what, 9 days ago now?
0: Yep.
1: It's still just impossible to wrap your mind around that's real. But there have been so many personal anecdotes and moments that he did make somebody's day that way, and that he did offer some sort of encouragement to a young racer who wants to be him someday. That, you know, when I got to Charlotte Motor Speedway last Sunday morning, first I want to say this. Let me back up just a second. I just want to say thank you here on our show to Chase Elliott, Bubba Wallace, Brad Keselowski, Denny Hamlin, Ricky Stenhouse, who I didn't get to interview because they moved the truck race to Sunday morning, but Ricky said yes. And, you know, all of these guys that took this time, the race was at 6:30 at night, and they all were kind enough to come on and share their perspective and share their relationship with KB.

0: Even Brad Keselowski, who was Kyle's biggest rival, he said something really interesting, McGee, and this is something that I felt like was a hell of a statement from a guy that broke his femur. And it wasn't even a skiing accident. He and his family were on a ski trip, and he fell and broke his femur. And this was a couple months before the season was going to start, and he's talking about what he had to do in order to get in the seat to race in the shootout in the Daytona 500 was not easy. And the lengths to which athletes will go to make sure that they're able to compete. And he said this on Sports Center Live. He goes, Marty, you're Sports Center. This is on locker rooms all across sport right now. We have to start listening to our body. All of us are guilty. We have to start listening to our bodies and what our bodies are telling us. And everything that these guys are doing in order to just get to the field, just get to the racetrack. And I just want to say thank you to all those race drivers who took all that time. And Bubba said something that I felt like was, all of them did, but was incredible perspective that basically, I'm paraphrasing Bubba here, I have my career because of this guy, and everything that's in front of me is because of Kyle Busch. And what he did for young race drivers with opportunity at KBM, with wisdom and tutelage and guidance and coaching. So there were probably 12 or 14 race drivers in the field in the Coca-Cola 600 that were in that field because of Kyle Busch, and that includes Daniel Suarez, who won a damn race.
1: Yep. And I thought it was a really amazing visual moment when all those drivers you're talking about, they all went into the media center at Charlotte Motor Speedway and took a picture. Like anybody that had ever raced for Kyle Busch.
2: And that's
1: stunning. And even for someone who covers it full time, like I do and you do, seeing that group in the room, it made it feel very real. And I want to echo the same thanks to the drivers of the IndyCar series, because, you know, obviously we had Scott McLaughlin and we had Graham Rahal and we had Jimmy Johnson with us on Marty McGee on Saturday. But on Sunday morning, Connor Daly and Mario Andretti, and these people came in. Mario Andretti came and found me because he had been with Kyle Busch the day before he died. Because the Andretti family, you know, they have these amazing, it's these indoor karting facilities. These Andretti, they're opening all around the country. They had opened one, I think it was in Durham or Raleigh, North Carolina. And Kyle Busch showed up for the grand opening. And so Mario is showing us videos of him with Kyle Busch, like the night before he passed away. But there's a kinship, and we talked about that last weekend too, but the willingness used to be impossible, man. You know this. Back in the day when a race car driver would die, whether it was on the track or whether it wasn't, you know, it's the line from Days of Thunder. You get a driver to a funeral, you've really accomplished something. And that's changed. Because the willingness now of these drivers to talk about loss and to talk about mortality and to talk about the things that you were talking about Brad Keselowski saying, that's a different breed, man. And that's an elevated mindset as far as I'm concerned. And so the willingness for these superheroes to talk about vulnerability and to talk about loss, that's a gift. And so you're exactly right. Thank you to all of them for sharing that. Cause I think it helps. It just helps people. You know, you and I talk all the time about Dale Earnhardt Jr. After his father passed away, the most difficult part was, and you and I both experienced this to some degree with Art when we lost our parents, which is people want you to tell them how they should feel. And people want you to tell them how they should handle the loss that you're wrestling with. And race car drivers are willing to do that now. That wasn't the case when you and I first came along, bro.
0: Man, there's so much to unpack in what you're saying, and you're so right. I think about a piece I did with Dale Jr. when he first went to Hendrick Motorsports, which you actually helped me edit because my dad died in the middle of writing that story. And Junior had said to me, and really Kelly was the person that really was able to crystallize

0: the weight that they carried when their father died, because they'd be at the grocery store, at the gas pump, and people, of course, walk up to them everywhere they went in public and want to share in the pain. So they weren't able to grieve for years.
1: Yep.
0: And that is such a heavy weight to carry, and I will say it until the end of time, that Dale Jr. and his willingness to get in a race car and run at Rockingham, North Carolina, 6 days later, whatever, 7 days later, is why we have this NASCAR right now. And again, we can go down all kind of avenues right now, but one thing I wanted to say all week long, NASCAR deserves as many superlatives as can be uttered for the way that they handled the pre-race ceremony when Samantha, Brexton, Lennox, Mr. and Miss Bush, and Kurt walked out there on the pit lane to that eight painted in the infield of Charlotte Motor Speedway, and watching Kurt lay eight white roses down on the ground, and Steve O'Donnell, who you have, he's been on our show every time we do it at the Daytona 500. He's been a friend of ours for 30 years. And Steve deserves overwhelming credit and accolades for his leadership, because we're around great leaders all the time throughout the sporting universe. And one of the things that can define great leadership is crisis, because there's no playbook for crisis.
1: Right.
0: And the way that a leader, and Steve is now the president of the sport, he's the tip of the spear from a leadership perspective, and certainly a forward-facing leadership perspective in NASCAR racing, and the messaging that he delivered, the confidence with which he delivered it, was incredible. And man, I'm gonna tell you, you and I have been a part of a lot of pre-race ceremonies, even in the wake, in the face of tragedy, and that was so hard. It was hard to watch, and to be rooted within it, and to watch all of those drivers, and to watch them live that moment and then strap into a race car and sail it off into turn one. It was a lot. But the courage and the bravery that Sam had and the family had to honor husband, father, brother, son in that moment, I can't imagine the courage that it took. But they needed the family. They needed the NASCAR family in that moment to help carry their grief. And that's what we do in the NASCAR family. That's what it is. And a lot of people who've never experienced it may not be able to understand that. Maybe they may be like, oh, that's hokey, that's trite. No, it's exactly what it is. You want to beat everybody on the racetrack. You have those rivalries where you genuinely hate each other within the competitive context. But then when somebody has a hard time, it's amazing to watch everybody come together and unify in order to help that family and those people somehow try to carry that grief that is impossible to carry.
1: Yep. Well, there's countless people that watch that, and we were watching it from the press box at Denali Motor Speedway, and you know, it's hard to explain to people that haven't been a part of it, but that's a very unique environment. It's a very unique group, and we throw around that word family, but you wrote it beautifully this week. It's exactly what it is, and everybody saw that, and we all witnessed it. It's Marty McGee on ESPN Radio, the ESPN app, and the SEC Network.
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0: 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Kyle Peterson, the voice in the face, the legend of college baseball, will join us at the top of the hour to talk about a really goofy Friday, but an awesome Friday. And then
1: we got to ask KP about bacon. Oh, I bet he has a great bacon take.
0: I think, you know what? I'm going to check this while we're talking about it. I think that his Twitter bio, not that he uses it very often, but I think that his Twitter bio says, I like bacon. My wife likes me. I got no complaints. So there you go.
1: I'm going to recreate that photograph y'all are seeing there. I'm gonna re-rack that thing here in a minute. Yeah, you got a big pile of bacon over there?
2: I got to show you something.
1: Come here a minute. Your people demand your presence. Come here. He's getting the bacon first, and then he'll come over and say hello.
0: Okay. Good.
1: Shawnee put his Starlink. He's got one of them Starlinks, you know?
0: Yeah.
1: And he brought the Starlink out and set it right beside my face. It's right over here somewhere. And that's how I'm doing the show with Elon Musk.
0: Come here, Cap.
1: Look down here in the camera. It's right here. Mm. Look down here. Lean down here, dude. And say hello to America.
2: Hello, America.
0: What's he got there?
2: Yeah,
0: go Flyers.
2: That's a kitchen.
1: That is bacon cheese casserole.
2: Swine. Three different types of swine.
1: What's it called? Swine Delight?
2: It's a Yenny Delight.
1: Captain
2: in the house. Captain out.
1: The beers are on you, by the way. The beers are on you. Monsters with these idiots.
0: Has anybody had any breakfast beer?
1: Yeah, Yenny. So somebody wrote in a minute ago there on the Twitter machine, which to your point earlier, the only time I even look at this anymore is when we're on the show because I hate it.
0: Yeah.
1: But anyway, somebody wrote in and they're like, I think I saw the captain drinking a Silver Bullet while he was making breakfast.
0: Yeah.
1: If so, respect. It was not a Silver Bullet. It was a Modelo. But nonetheless, it is a breakfast beer. All these boys are drinking breakfast beers except.
0: Yeah, but as soon as the show's over, hey, I went to the movies last night, and a guy had three tall boys before the previews were over with, and he went to sleep, slept through the whole movie. He's by himself. He's sitting next to me. He started snoring. Sorry, man. I said, dude, it's okay. Three Miller Lite tall boys never even made it through the trailers and was asleep. I'm like, all right.
1: Respect, tall boy.
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8: The chase for Lord Stanley is on. I'm Chris Smith. The Hurricanes eliminated the Canadiens with a 6-1 rout in Game 5 to win the Eastern Conference Championship. Now they head to their first Stanley Cup final since 2006, where they will host the Golden Knights in Game 1 on Tuesday on ABC. It will be the first playoff series between the franchises all time, but Vegas won both the matchups in the regular season against Carolina. On the hardwood, the Western Conference final shifts back to OKC as the Thunder host the Spurs in a crucial Game 7. And ESPN's Tim McMahon says the key for the Spurs is the fire lit under Victor Wembanyama as he watched SGA get the MVP trophy prior to Game 1.
9: Wemby sits there on the bench and he's seething because he says, I'm the best player in the world. That should be my trophy. This series is his opportunity to prove that. He came out and had 41-24 in a double overtime win that night. The other two games in the series, he's you know, had big-time performances. He's got to have another one of those. If Wemby has another one of those, then the Spurs are probably skipping the line and heading straight to the finals.
8: Heard on ESPN Radio, Zammer and Ian. The Spurs last appeared in the NBA Finals in 2014 when they won their fifth championship. Coverage of the Winner Take All Game 7 begins 7:30 p.m. Eastern with tip-off at 8 East on ESPN Radio and ESPN app. Meanwhile, Liverpool fired manager Arne Slot at the end of his second season in charge and a year after leading the team to the Premier League title. Fenway Sports Group, the club's American ownership, said it made a difficult decision after Liverpool finished fifth in their title defense.
10: Hey, this is Rich Eisen. I'm back in the chair on the Rich Eisen Show on Monday, talking about who makes the NBA Finals to take on the Knicks starting Wednesday. And Baseball Hall of Famer John Smoltz joins us, too. 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

0: Good morning, it's Anna Lynn. If the rooster's crowing, it's time for Marty and McGee.
1: I've been down the Mississippi.
2: Oh, thank you, Anna Lynn. It is time for hour three of Marty and McGee, the Earnhardt Hour, brought to you on ESPN Radio, the ESPN app, and the SEC Network. 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You can give us a call, 888-SAY-ESPN. That's 888-729-3776. If you're just joining us, I am live from the McGee Basement Studios. Marty is live from the woods, from the Everglow campground. And indeed, I can smell the bacon from here, man. People are sending me more, like, bacon tweets, and I'm getting bacon texts. And people have said, yes, this, the hat I have on is not the Making Bacon. This is the Lehigh Valley Iron Pigs. And so there you go. It's a bacon-themed show. And as soon as we're done with this show, I'm going to go upstairs and cook me some bacon.
1: So I'm at the Everglow Resort. All right. We're out here in Western North Carolina. We come every year. It's 8 families. We got 20 kids running around. We got pyromaniacs out here, you know, just lighting stuff on fire. The boys are making our annual breakfast that we all look forward to. And not just us here, but all of our viewers and our listeners love to watch these idiots make our breakfast. But I'm going to tell you, man, like, this is the coolest campground you could ever come to. It's kind of glamping.

0: like you can't really call it camping. We ain't out here in tents. We're out here in tiny houses and airstreams and and we got a pool over here and a nice little pool house with the most cleanest bathroom.
1: Yeah, you got Starlink.
0: Starlink. Exactly. But it's fantastic. And I showed this earlier, dude. Look at this hat. You've already seen it, some of y'all that have been watching. Yeah. But this is a hat that, that our buddy Tim that runs the campground gave us. And look how America this thing is for y'all just tuning in. I feel like if I put that on, I'm gonna turn into like Kenny Powers.
1: No, that's it. No. If you put that on, the Star Spangled Banner is going to start playing. And like I said earlier, American Eagle's going to land on your shoulder, and Evel Knievel's going to walk in and give you a hug. Like, it's just going to be, it's going to be full on. Yeah.
0: Lee F. and Greenwood played at the Coca-Cola 600 last weekend, and Bulldog and I just sat there and giggled like schoolgirls.
1: Was he there?
0: He was introduced in the driver's meeting.
1: So it's funny you mention that, because I was on Wednesday down in Atlanta. I spoke to the sports video group, and the sports video group, what this is these are all of the amazing, like, video production groups at all the athletic departments around the country, like big school, small school, like, so all these amazing TV shows and social media posts and all the hype videos on the video boards, this is who they are. And I told the story about, because I got a question about, didn't you do this? I'm like, yeah, I was, before it was called VFL Films at Tennessee, I was on the film crew at Tennessee, and I told the story about Lee F. and Greenwood, it did in that room, because everybody in the room knew what I was talking about. But yeah, it was Lee F. and Greenwood.
0: So Bulldog just posed this question, and we'll put this out there for y'all who are so active on the Twitter machine. Hi, Bella. How many times has Lee F. and Greenwood sang God Bless the USA?
1: Like this week? I mean, seriously. Like, it's like, right? I mean, I just, and then, you know, the part of the story when I tell that story about, and I'll tell it on July 4th, like all the weekend, like I always do, but part of that story was that, you know, he sang his latest single that no one knew. And then he sang God Bless the USA. And it was like, you know, so singing about it, right? He had a theater like up in Gatlinburg at the time. I mean, really, how
0: Lee
1: many
0: Greenwood
1: times?
0: Greenwood Theater?
1: Huh? Yeah, it was a Lee Greenwood Theater like in Pigeon Forge or whatever. Back in, he had one like Louise Mandrell. It was it was kind of before Branson became Branson. You had a lot of, I don't want to knock anybody, but you kind of had that tier of theater. You know what I mean? Like, there was a guy named Eddie Miles, and he was like one of the greatest Elvis impersonators of all time. He had a theater in Pigeon Forge. I did a story about him in college.
0: Pigeon Forge is wild, man. It is wild. Yeah. You got that Ripley's Believe It or Not shark, you know, that big old shark?
1: Yeah. Titanic. There's a big Titanic sits right on the road. There's a Titanic. You come over the hill now, and there's a Titanic museum. And it looks like the damn Titanic. So like you come over the hill and there's the damn Titanic just sitting right there on the parkway.
0: Have y'all ever done the Christmas lights at Pigeon Forge? It's wild.
1: Oh yeah.
0: There's like you know, 7,000 pirates just walking around with Coors Lights in their hands watching the Christmas lights.
1: Yeah, Winterfest. So you know, Mike Collins, Dynamite from the Horsemen, he lives up there. And the best thing is him giving us like the inside scoop on whatever the latest thing is. When I was at NASCAR, this never happened. But when I was at NASCAR, I worked with Darrell Waltrip and Jeff Hammond because they were going to, I swear to God, dude, they were going to do a DW NASCAR experience in Pigeon Forge. It was going to be like a hologram of DW going boogity, boogity, boogity. And I was helping them. I was helping them write scripts for it. Like Jeff Hammond's going to tell you how pit stops work.
0: Oh, buddy. I'm crying. That's so funny.
1: Yeah, there's like a NASCAR cafe up there. Remember the NASCAR cafe?
0: Of course. Mark Dyer, the legend.
1: Yeah.
0: When I was at Carson Newman, Pigeon Forge was the place to hang out.
1: Yeah.
0: Like,
1: oh, yeah.
0: We go to Pigeon Forge and just walk around. Like, we didn't have anything to do. We didn't have any money. These rando college baseball players, we get in Davy Doan's Ford Thunderbird and turn on Bone Thugs and Harmony and drive out to Pigeon Forge and just look at girls.

0: girls.
1: Yeah. Hey, dude. So Mike Collins, again, my old roommate, he grew up there. So he worked at the Smoky Mountain Knife Works. He ran like the Hillbilly Motor Lodge. And we were in school. Mike had a job at one of these record. You can be the star. Like, you would go into a recording studio you would basically record karaoke on a cassette tape. And we would just go up there, and all night long we just record songs. But it was,
0: I'm pretty sure that's how Buddy Jewel got a record deal. You remember Buddy Jewel?
1: Yes.
0: It was like was it Nashville Star was the name of the show? It was one of the reality shows. I think I could be completely out of line. I think Miranda Lambert. Did Miranda go on Nashville Star?
1: Yeah.
0: She was an icon.
1: Dude, correct me if I'm wrong. But at one point I thought you had like beef with them because you made some comment one time about reality shows or something. What are you? Like it was Miranda Lambert and her ex-husband, that's going to drive me crazy. Yeah, Blake Shelton.
0: Blake Shelton?
1: They got sideways. Was it with you? They got sideways with somebody, or with church maybe. But it was like a beef at one point. When we're on an airplane,
0: Eric said something in Rolling Stone about turning around in a chair and you get a record deal or whatever. But, yeah.
1: And I just remember I was on an airplane. You and I were going somewhere, and I said something about Miranda Lambert. You, yeah, Miranda Lambert doesn't like me. I go, what? And you explain that whole thing. I was like, what universe are we living in? Yeah, DW holograms and Miranda Lambert beefs. That's Marty McGee right there, y'all.
0: I'm trying to think about. I definitely grew up. I grew up a lot going to Pigeon Forge.
1: Yeah. Oh, yeah.
0: Because I'd never been anywhere when I went to Carson Newman, and we'd go there, and I saw things I never thought I'd see before.
1: I love it there. That's where we would go. While I was in college in Tennessee, we were bored. You get on the Pellissippi Parkway and head on up to, Cumberland. We head on up to, we just see what we could find.
0: And, well, I'll tell you what was right between you and me was the Cherokee Dam.
1: Oh, Lord.
0: All right.
2: 96 ounces of joy.
0: Hey, Sundays at the Cherokee Dam, you'd see some things that you can't unsee.
1: What? How do I not know about this? I never went to
0: naked rednecks doing what naked rednecks do. I can't expound.
1: Yeah.
0: This is the Disney Global Network.
1: This is definitely NEKKID, naked.
0: Yes,
1: naked.
0: By the way, the Mimosa Tower has made its way to the program.
1: I was going to ask you about that. So this thing, so they travel. Somebody packed that, and it's like a dispenser.
0: It is. Okay. That's when you know the ladies are starting to wake up, because the Mimosa Tower comes out when our beautiful wives start making their presence at 9:15 in the morning.
1: Hey, can I ask you a question?
0: Yeah.
1: Up there at the Cherokee Dam, did they have a Mimosa Tower?
0: No. They had a Bush Light Tower.
1: Hey, and speaking of, this guy just hit us up on Twitter. I just retweeted it, and he said, Steve Brzezinski, longtime friend of the show, and Steve said, here's how I pregame for one of my teams is playing Marty Smith and McGee. It said, hashtag pregame beer. Hashtag breakfast beers. Hashtag beers for breakfast. And it's a pyramid of, looks like nine Bush Lights. Nine Bass Pro Shop Bush Lights.
0: There you go.
1: There you go. That's not pregame, that's the game right there.
0: As the good Lord intended.
1: Yeah. Well, you know what? I say we're going to give you an opportunity to go back there and get you one of them mimosas. It's Marty and McGee on ESPN Radio, the ESPN app, the SEC Network, and at Cherokee Dam with no clothes on.
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0: Bugs Bunny's Dirty. That was McGee 30 pounds ago.
1: Yeah. That was a while ago. That was probably a year ago. It's Marty McGee on ESPN Radio, the ESPN app, and the SEC Network. Tune into baseball action today. The Cardinals host the Cubs, or Sunday. The Cardinals host the Cubs. They do not like each other. 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By the way, so we're televising live all of Marty's friends back there drinking beer, and I said, man, there's a lot of people drinking beer. Dude, the internet.
2: I know, it's going crazy.
1: So Coach Jones hit us up, said, good morning, boys, and showed us on TV with him holding the Coors Light. And I posted the beer tower from the one guy. Alan Kipps has decided to go out into the garage, and he's cooking bacon while he's watching the show.
3: Yeah.
1: And people are seeing our boy Steve Brzezinski with his beer tower. And Matthew Charles goes, well, I just got home from the gym. Why not? We're just cracking open a Busch Light. So it's 9 a.m. Eastern, 8 a.m. Central, and by God, we got them. We're filling them up, son. It's God bless them. Bacon and beer, what else do you want?
2: Can't drink all day unless you start in the morning.
1: But we were talking about this during the break with the crew. I used to camp a lot. I haven't in a long time, but I need to go try it again because we didn't have mimosa towers and airstreams. I need to go. I think I might actually convince Erica to go camp because of mimosa towers and airstreams.
2: Well, listen, I'm telling you, these mini are what the tiny homes.
1: Yeah.
2: I could live, once my kids go on to their lives.
1: Yeah.
2: I could live in here. I mean, it is glamping.
1: Okay.
2: Air conditioning, ceiling fans.
1: Yeah.
2: Full kitchen. It's all like pine. The whole interior is these pine wood walls. It's gorgeous, man.
1: Okay.
2: They're cool.
1: All right. Well, I need a guy. You remember, it was at the end, you and I were at the Indy 500. And it was the 100th running of the race. It was like 2013, 2014.
2: 16, and, I think.
1: Yeah, but I remember that's when the Indianapolis Motor Speedway rolled out the glamping. Remember that? And people kind of made fun of it, but people like paid lots of money. And they had like air mattresses and they had the whole deal. And it was like, I want to try that. But
2: Erica writes
1: never just going to lay out in the woods. So
2: no.
1: We're going to do this. We're going to.
2: Neither would Ryan McGee. Neither would I. Neither Laney Smith. No, sir. Ain't happening, buddy.
1: No
2: chance. No. Old Todd Newberry wrote in. He goes, "Whatever happens at the Cherokee Dam stays at the Cherokee Dam."
1: Oh yeah. One of the guys responded, and he said, "Sean Reed." He said, Marty McGee bringing back my younger days of cruising Pigeon Forge, Gatlinburg, and Cherokee Dam, and he did the GIF from Beat with Gus. Those were the days.
2: Yeah. This one kills me. Matthew Charles wrote in, Pigeon Forge and G-Berg pre-COVID. You could walk up and down the main drag and get absolutely hammered off of free sample shots of Shine.
1: Oh, man. So every week now on Instagram to promote the show, on Friday, I just find some goofy video. And then I put on it, hey, reminder, Marty McGee's on Saturday morning. And I found one yesterday of this guy. And he's in like this convenience store in Southern California. And all it is him dancing around with a 12-pack. And he's going, Keystone Light, Apple. And I guess there's a Keystone Light Apple now.
2: Oh,
1: you think they're going to knock down any of that at the Cherokee Dam?
2: All these college kids that are here, we got, we got a lot of college kids here, and these boys are hammering back that Bapple, Busch Light Apple. And apparently, this is a limited run, right? Like, it's like a huge deal for all these, 21-year-old college boys.
1: Yeah.
2: And they are hammering these things back like water.
1: Yeah. No, it's... It's so every summer I feel like they roll. So remember, you remember the day I almost didn't come back when we were on the lake at Lake Pocono, and that was the summer of the Bud Aritas or whatever it was. Remember the Bud Light of Bud Light Aritas?
2: Yes,
1: I can't remember what they called it, and it was like the strawberry and lime like Bud Light Aritas. And I thought y'all were just gonna cast me adrift like Jack and Titanic out into the lake. I was so it's like drinking candy. But yeah.
2: Well, you listen, I will say, because you were on them Limeritas, and I was on that Jack Daniel's Honey, which is also a sinful act.
1: Yeah. Oh yeah.
2: And we were a disaster.
1: No, that was the last roundup.
2: It's like basically a mud puddle. And we rented this pontoon boat. We cruised in a circle in this mud puddle for like 7 hours, just getting rowdy. Rowdying on down.
1: So we knew that we knew at that point that ESPN's contract with NASCAR was gonna end. And we knew this was kind of last roundup.
2: We'd been excommunicated from the family at that point.
1: For NASCAR, NASCAR now, RIP. We knew that was the last roundup, and the great Melinda Adams, Mama Melinda, rented that boat. We had a captain. We had a guy driving the boat around, and even the captain was looking. Somewhere there's a picture of us, and that was definitely 30 pounds ago, McGee. And I'm sitting there holding that damn Limerita. I'm a little glassy eyed. I'll just put it that way.
2: All right, Bulldog, you need to go on the internet here on the Twitter, and you need to find Chris_Babb. He just posted.

0: posted a tweeter of McGee giving his address to these collegiate kids that want to become Ryan McGee. And there is a photograph of him
1: oh, yeah.
0: on this big screen in a sweater that's going to make me start having a seizure.
1: Yeah.
0: That's you a have plaid. To put this up on the screen.
1: Yeah, right. That right there is a plaid Abercrombie shirt.
0: Chris_Babb.
1: I probably bought that shirt like in Pigeon Forge at the Bass shirt outlet.
0: Goodies. That's from Goodies, yeah. Man.
1: Yeah, Hamricks. Yeah. bought that at Hamricks. Yeah, that was me.
0: McGee retweeted it so Bulldog can find it.
1: Yeah, I just did. That was me telling everybody that they told me when I was in college I could never be on TV, and I'm like, I don't blame them because look at this guy. We ran a clip. It's a clip of me. Clip of me doing a report about about Wade Houston and the Tennessee basketball team.
2: Hey, Dale. You remember that time? You remember that time you won at Darlington?
0: There you
2: that
0: was are. Awesome. Narrate this for us. You need to walk us through what's happening right here.
1: All right, so this is me telling them about me in college. This is me on Wednesday, if you're watching on SEC Network, and we played a clip of me, and that's me going, it was a challenging year for Wade Houston and the Tennessee Volunteers. It was a strange year on and off the court. This was for Big Orange Sunday, our Sunday morning spring sports show. I need to send that clip to Bulldog because it's brutal. How about that guy? Who decided that we should put him on television?
0: Well, first of all, again, that sweater,
1: yeah,
0: that is incredible.
1: Yeah. No, it's on.
0: That thing, it looks like when – never mind. I'm not going to say what it looks like. I don't want to get fired today. Just sign a new contract. Life is good.
1: Yeah. No.
0: I'm going to plead out right now.
1: Yeah. Yeah. Bulldog, I'm sending you that clip right now, and we can, if you can turn it around, we'll put it on TV. And there's no shame in it. But when y'all hear my voice, you're going to be like, hell, I would have told him he'd never be on TV, too. But we're on TV now, by God. It's Marty McGee on ESPN Radio, the ESPN app, the SEC Network, cooking
0: right
1: bacon,
0: now.
1: Wearing
0: we
1: bacon
0: may
1: hats.
0: Not be next Saturday.
1: Talking about the Cherokee Dam, talking about a Keystone Light Apple.
0: I mean, Bapple.
1: What else could you
0: want? What is Bapple?
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1: This is SportsCenter. Carolina advances to their first Stanley Cup final in two decades. I'm Chris Smith. While the Hurricanes celebrated their Eastern Conference Championship victory over the Canadiens, goaltender Frederik Andersen's heart was heavy. Andersen was one of the first prominent clients of Claude Lemieux, who died by suicide on Thursday, according to authorities. And he reflected post-game on TNT on how the team came together through adversity.
2: It's been a difficult couple days, but the way we showed up today, last couple days for the team and for each other, it's been incredible. Can't talk enough good things about this team and the way they supported me, and yeah, it's been awesome.
1: Carolina makes their third Stanley Cup Finals appearance in franchise history on Tuesday night in Raleigh against the Western Conference champion Vegas Golden Knights on ABC. On to the NBA, where the Thunder will be without star wing Jalen Williams because of a hamstring injury for Game 7 against the Spurs in OKC. Coverage begins 7:30 p.m. Eastern with tip-off at 8 East on ESPN Radio and the ESPN app. On to the NFL, where Giants wide receiver Gunnar Olszewski went down during OTAs with a non-contact injury that the team fears is a torn Achilles, sources told ESPN's Jordan Ronan. The 29-year-old is undergoing further tests to confirm the injury. Baseball, the Tigers play starter Casey Mize on the IL with an adductor inflammation, an injury similar to the one that landed him on the IL earlier this season. Manager A.J. Hinch is hopeful that this version of the injury is not as severe as the first one, and said the move to the IL was made more out of short-term needs of his roster that currently has 15 players on the IL, including 10 pitchers and a number of key position players.
3: 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I'll react to it all in my Upon Further Review at 7 a.m. Eastern. 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
0: Good Lord, are they ever.
1: Old Coop, who's been a fan of the show from the drop, he said, just finished my morning prayers, time to get it. And it's a picture of him about to turn up a big old bottle of Hell's Humidor tequila.
0: Oh, my word.
1: Yeah, and people want to know, level. Oh, people want to know if you're drinking any Zima this morning. that's what Kent Jones said. So to,
0: I'm
1: stunned at the people who...
0: I'm drinking coffee.
1: Yeah. You, maybe after the show. So, speaking of the theme here, let's take Kevin in Nashville. Kevin in Nashville, welcome into Marty McGee.
2: To my call, I long time listener. Every morning from 6 to 9 here.

0: I listen to you guys, and I do my yard work, and it just makes it go so much faster. But
1: nice.
0: I remember my grandfather, y'all say, 5 o'clock somewhere. He'd be like, Kevin, it's noon somewhere. Go get me a beer. And he'd go get a beer. I'd go get him a beer.
1: There you go. Sometimes that's the grand. It kind of reminds me of Ricky Bobby's dad and his grandkids. Hey, you know what? Once you boys dig a hole, I'm gonna get another beer. I am. On one hand, I'm very excited, but I'm also a little concerned that there's this many people drinking beer, drinking Busch Light at 9 o'clock in the morning.
2: It's a spectacle. I mean, all the fellas are just hammering back cold beers, and all the ladies have put a hurting on that mimosa tower already. So we're off and running out here at the Ember Glow, son. All right, I got to read this. This made me laugh out loud during the break. Alex Golish, our boy, is a new head coach at Auburn University.
1: Yes.
2: Phenomenal football coach. We had him on the show, I don't know, two or three weeks ago, a month ago, and his interview was incredible, and his story is incredible.
1: Amazing.
2: This tweeter made me laugh until I almost pee-peed my pants. Marty. Did the lead singer of Rascal Flatts become the Auburn head football coach?
1: You know what?
2: My word.
1: Dude, that's fair. That's totally fair.
2: I mean, well, I guess I could see the resemblance a little bit. Golish is like me. He's an uber ginger.
1: Yeah.
2: And I don't think Gary LaVox, Gary the Voice, I don't think he's a ginger.
1: No.
2: But they have like the same haircut and.
1: Yeah. If you put Golish in some spangly jeans, if you put Golish in some bedazzled blue jeans and like a bedazzled leather jacket, that'd be it, dude. Y'all, it was. Yes, there you go. There you go. That's it.
2: Give us a side by side, Bulldog.
1: Yeah, look at that. I told you. Look, he's got those jeans have like 19 zippers on them, and he's got a blue leather jacket on. Dude,
2: oh my God.
1: And you know what, Marty? It was a year ago this week that we interviewed Rascal Flatts, and Rascal Flatts, their handlers were very twitchy. And they're like, you got 12 minutes or whatever. But then Rascal Flatts proceeded to sit there with us for 45 minutes. Like, they wouldn't leave, remember?
2: Awesome dudes.
1: Oh, my gosh, the nicest
2: guys
1: in the world.
2: Really enjoyed talking to those guys.
1: Yeah, yeah, but we had to wait a couple hours for them because the schedule got behind, and we were getting tired, and we'd had some drinks, and it was like 11 o'clock at night, and we won't go back to the hotel. We got to do the show the next morning. And all I know is, so all night long, y'all, Marty be getting huffy and puffy, like I got to go. And all of a sudden, I just go, life is a highway. Nicest dudes in the world. And they were like Brooks and Dunn. They were very honest with us about the challenge of being in a business entertainment marriage, which is what they're in, for so long, right? Like they were so honest with us about how tough times got, and they all had to kind of spend time apart, and then they made it work. I was blown away by them.
2: And it was COVID really being a part that made them all go, wait a minute, like, we have something special here, and we're going to have to figure out this ego side of this thing. And it happens. I mean, you and I have had to have some hard conversations before.
1: Yep.
2: Because when you are a unified front and you have really built something from the ground to have something very special, there has to be, you have to be absolutely 100% committed to the loyalty of having each other's back.
1: Yep.
2: And if you don't, buddy, it don't work. It's Kicks and Ronnie.
1: No. And we had that conversation with them that same night.
2: Sure did.
1: At CMA Fest a year ago. And you and I said, we looked right at them and said, y'all need to know how much we talk about the two of y'all. And about how, you know, you both have the things you do over here, but then you have the things you do together. And how do you balance that? And I think it was Ronnie Dunn, wasn't it? He said, well, sometimes you just got to go walk over in the other corner. and you just got to get whatever the system

0: out of your system, and then you can meet back in the middle again. I was fascinated by that, and that's a dynamic you and I see with coaches and quarterbacks, and with coaches on coaching staffs, and with, you know, I mean, you and I see it all the time in crew chiefs and race car drivers, you know.
1: Oh yeah,
0: you got to figure out how to make it work because you're better together than you are apart, and it fascinates me. With bands, like, everybody wants to do a solo project, that's great. But will you be able to come back and be back a part of the band again? And it's but talking to those guys about that stuff. But it started with Rascal Flatts, who, you know, and congratulations on getting the Auburn coaching job.
1: That one made me laugh really hard. And I know, hey. I bet you Coach Golish has us on right now in the facility, and he's
0: probably laughing. He's like,
1: keister off.
0: Either that, or he's like, "What the hell?" He's gonna call us after the show's over. All right. So we showed that. If you're on SEC Network, we showed you the picture earlier. I went and spoke to the sports video group, all the amazingly talented students and full time employees of these universities that produce all this amazing video content. And we showed a clip to them of me as a student reporter at the University of Tennessee in the early '90s, and this is what we showed them.
2: Despite having just finished the 1991-92 regular season, the Tennessee Volunteers and Coach Wade Houston are already setting their goals for the next season. It was a regular season that provided some tough wins, tough losses, and some strange times off the court, but everyone seems to agree that the season was a success.
1: That is the coolest thing I've ever seen in my life. And I love, isn't it funny? Here's one thing about having a Southern accent is... When I'm hanging out with these guys, and certainly when I'm hanging out with my buddies at home, the letter G doesn't exist. Doesn't exist.
0: Right.
1: As you just said, as a whatever year you are at the University of Tennessee right there, they're setting their goals.
0: Yeah.
1: Now you and I finish our sentences on television with G's.
0: Setting.
1: They're setting their goals.
0: They're setting their goals. Yeah. Oh, yeah.
1: And we might even accentuate the T's.
0: Yeah.
1: As you just did, setting.
0: We're setting their goal. Oh yeah, we're setting their goals. Oh no, it's. But that guy right there, you know, he got his feelings hurt when people looked at him and said, "Hey man, you know what? Maybe you should be a producer. Like maybe you shouldn't be on TV." But I accepted it. And then I went to Bristol, Connecticut. Sounded like that right there. Wonder why they treated me like a foreign exchange student. But you hear it though. Guys I went to high school with, like, man, you don't even sound like you from here anymore. I'm like, well, maybe
1: I've told
0: not.
1: You, I've said this so many times. So many people that know about our presence on the network think that we're making it up.
0: Right.
1: All right. And then, conversely, 180 degrees the other direction, I got my buddies back home in rural Appalachia. Who say you've lost your accent?
0: Yeah, and you're like,
1: it's hilarious.
0: What do I do here? Yeah, what do I do here? I saw the other day it kind of resurfaced this bit Jeff Foxworthy used to do, and we had Jeff on the show. He's the best. But he understands about the Southern accent. He goes, listen. He goes, I'm from the South. He goes, the smartest people I know have a Southern accent. He goes, but there is a little something disconcerting about. Let's say you're about to have brain surgery, and the guy walks in. He goes, well, let's take a look at what you got going on here.
1: Yeah.
0: So I get it. I totally get it. But yeah, but that kid right there, man, Wade Houston.
1: What did you say? What was the line? And some strange things away from the court.
0: And some strange things away from the court. Yeah. It was, but hey,
1: one of these days,
0: kids.
1: My beautiful wife. All right, there is a video that exists of like 11-year-old Marty who is bouncing off the walls like a drunk hornet at Christmas time, talking about, I can't wait to open my presents or whatever. I think Starlink has given up on us. Hopefully you can still hear me. But
0: You're good.
1: Anyway, I can't. You talk about Ricky Bobby earlier. I sound like his kid.
0: Right. Yeah.
1: I am such a hillbilly redneck that it's unbelievable how thick my, you know, rural Appalachian accent is. And my buddies, that's how we talk.
0: Yeah. No, that's it.

0: Well, somewhere in this office full of stuff, somewhere I have a box of cassette tapes. And I have recordings of me just down the road from where you are, Shelby, North Carolina. And I would act like I was on the TV, like doing the news, like WBTV news. I need to find that because, y'all, you think that guy you just heard from Tennessee was rolling it out there? You should hear the one that was 10 years younger than that. It's like,
1: no. Seriously, like Ward Burton after a 12-pack. I mean, it is.
0: Yeah.
1: Country is a day is long.
0: We need to get Ward on the show. That podcast he does with his son, Jeb, is so good because the two of them just start talking about whatever. But, in fact, somebody sent us a picture on Twitter this morning. It said, meanwhile, in the woods of Virginia, and it was a picture of Ward Burton this morning holding a bunch of snakes in his hand that he had just collected in the woods. So, all right.
1: How?
0: There's only one place to go with these accents talking about snakes in the wood. It's Marty and McGee. Hillbilly headlines straight ahead on ESPN Radio, the ESPN app, and the SEC Network.
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0: 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And yeah, son, we're talking about Southern accents and the Cherokee Dam and people knocking down, would you call them Bapples, Bush Light Apples?
1: Yeah, Bapples.
0: Okay.
1: It's such a frat boy beer. All these college boys we got 10 of them running around here, and they're all just hammering back Bapples.
0: It's so funny because when we started doing this show, I mean, this was pre-COVID, and you being there at the campground, they were all in like middle school.
1: Yeah.
0: And now they're all drinking beer.
1: Yeah, they used to be throwing footballs around in the background. Now they're just cranking back Bapples.
0: they're cranking Bapples. All right, there's only one place to go if we're talking about cranking Bapples. It's time for Hillbilly Headlines.
2: Hey, y'all, this is Coach O. Since these two jokers, Marty and McGee, won't let me in their pickup truck, I'm going to have to do the next best thing. That's right. It's time for Hillbilly Headlines. Go Tigers.
0: Go Tigers indeed. He's back. All right, man passed off NASCAR truck as street legal. Fake VIN number for title, police say. A retired NASCAR Craftsman truck as street legal when it was not. Yancey Cup, 53, of Williamsport, Pennsylvania, go cross-cutters with rain Wednesday before a Cumberland County magistrate on felony fraud, theft, and deception charges. Those charges were bound for court at a preliminary hearing. Cumberland State Police purchased a retired NASCAR Craftsman Truck Series race truck, installed a fraudulent VIN number, and drove it on the highway. Dude, can you imagine you got some truck like Jack Sprague or Joe Rutman or somebody, like one at Louisville back in the day, and now you're hauling butt down the highway in Williamsport? I'm kind of impressed.
1: So where is the, Pennsylvania. Hey, awesome.
0: Yeah. Williamsport, near Pocono. So there
1: I
0: you go.
1: I thought it'd be like Valdosta or somewhere.
0: There you go.
1: Cheese rolling legend beaten by German YouTuber.
0: Oh.
1: The Gloucestershire cheese rolling contest.
0: Okay.
1: Most successful ever competitor has been beaten by a German YouTuber. These people are out of their damn minds.
0: Oh, we had the winner on one year. Remember the girl from NC State?
1: Yeah, oh yeah. Yeah, that guy in red just tore his ACL.
0: Oh.
1: Record holder Chris Anderson, 38, was pipped to the finish line. What does pipped mean?
0: I have no idea. From Gloucestershire.
1: I've heard of Wally pipped, but I've never heard of.
0: Oh, pipped.
1: Oh, it means unable to perform.
0: Okay.
1: Was pipped to the finish line by Tom Kopke, 24, in the death-defying annual race, which sees contestants chase an 8-pound double Gloucester cheese down the steep Cooper's Hill, in Brockworth. Recent hot weather had made it firmer and more dangerous for the competitors, with temperatures soaring past 30 degrees Celsius in recent days. I don't know how hot that is in Fahrenheit.
0: That's about 85 degrees.
1: Okay. Mr. Kopke said, quote, "The hill was better than last year as the hill was really dry, but this year it was the optimal conditions. Not too dry and a bit soft for the falls, so the falls got cushioned. I think I got a good recovery on the middle of the hill and then sprinted the rest."
0: Oh, my gosh. Okay. Yeah, that looks not like no fun. Like that right there is a Marty Smith trap. If you did that, I know you well enough to know.

0: And you would take off down that hill, and you would end up blowing out both ACLs and tearing both hamstrings. Oh my God!
1: Full sand.
0: Look at that.
1: Yeah, man.
0: Is that the scramble?
1: Yeah, this is, and it has those little, you know, those pepperonis that curl up in like a little cup.
0: Yeah.
1: These pepperonis right here, you know, these little pepperonis right here that kind of curl up like that?
0: Like a little personal pan pizza pepperoni?
1: Yeah,
0: that's what,
1: man,
0: that looks like.
1: Got those on here. Oh, that tastes really good.
0: Yeah.
1: And we have this bacon sausage. It's like an inch thick of cheese casserole.
0: So will you wash that down with a Bapple later?
1: In about 2.5 minutes.
0: Hey,
1: oh, that's spicy.
0: Hey, let's take it down to Florida. Speaking of spicy, a Florida man breaks into a store with a chainsaw and steals $12,000 worth of Pokemon cards. A West Palm Beach man allegedly broke into a Lake Park store to steal Pokemon cards. Clayton Warren was arrested and charged with burglary and grand theft as the owner of the Collection Realm contacted the police for an overnight burglary. After watching surveillance video, the owner estimated about $12,000 worth of Pokemon cards were taken. Now, I know about Pokemon cards because of my nephew Brooks, who, named for Brooks Robinson, just graduated high school this week. But there's a lot of money in Pokemon cards.
1: My son has one. You know your iPhone case?
0: Yeah.
1: My son's is clear. Cameron's is clear, and he's got a Pokemon card in there.
0: Well, he needs to be careful if he's in West Palm Beach because someone might try to break into his phone with a chainsaw.
1: How many Pokemon cards is $12,000 of Pokemon cards?
0: Pokemon cards. I almost ran over one of those Pokemon Live people. They ran out in front of my truck, like chasing Pokemons.
1: Let me see.
0: And
1: looky here. He got a Pokemon card in his iPhone.
0: There you go. Well, stay away from Clayton Warren, 53 years old, of West Palm Beach. Because that can be a brawl. Oh, I just saw Cameron right there. Go Highlanders.
1: A Michigan high school senior was driving a family vehicle just as he had countless times before. This set of wheels, though, topped out at around 25 miles an hour. Harvell and dozens of fellow seniors eschewed their cars and trucks and arrived in tractors, ATVs, golf carts, and more. It was all part of Tractor Day. A celebration that dates back to the 80s
0: Wade, Houston,
1: in Carlton, Michigan, south
0: of Cherokee
1: Detroit.
0: Dam.
1: Drive your John Deere.
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4: It's the best two words in sports. Game 7, I'm Chris Smith. After the Spurs' 27-point win over the Thunder, the largest win in franchise history when facing elimination, ESPN host Freddie Coleman says the winner-take-all Game 7 is the biggest game of SGA's career.
5: That team has had you in their sights for all year long. If you're SGA, and SGA, I love what you said earlier on this program. You said, we still want to be the big brother. We're not about to have the little brother come into our house and think they can take over. If SGA does not play well and Oklahoma City loses Game 7, the little brother will become the big brother no matter what they do in the NBA Finals.
4: Heard on ESPN Radio's Freddie and Harry. The Thunder will have to do it without star wing Jalen Williams, who is out because of a hamstring injury. Coverage of the West Final begins 7:30 p.m. Eastern with tip-off at 8 East on ESPN Radio and the ESPN app. And the Stanley Cup Final is set after the Hurricanes eliminated Canadiens to win the Eastern Conference Championship. Now they head to their first Stanley Cup Final since 2006, where they will host the Golden Knights in Game 1 on Tuesday on ABC. At the Women's College World Series, Megan Grant broke the UCLA career home run record with her 91st long ball in the Bruins' 11-0 run rule victory over Arkansas in their elimination game. UCLA will play in another elimination game on Sunday against the loser of today's battle between Tennessee and Texas Tech at 3 p.m. Eastern on ABC. Meanwhile, Liverpool fired manager Arne Slot at the end of his second season in charge and a year after winning the Premier League title.
6: Hey, it's Evan Cohen. Coming up Monday, we'll continue to react to the NBA playoffs and look ahead to the finals, and I'll tell you if the Knicks can finish the job. It's Unsportsmanlike, 6 a.m. Eastern, right here on ESPN Radio, ESPN2, and ESPNU.

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2: Well, we've already had four Game 7s in the NBA playoffs, but none of them have felt quite like tonight. With a trip to the NBA Finals at stake, will it be the defending champions defending their home court, or will Victor Wembanyama and his era officially begin in the NBA? Welcome, what's up, everybody, on what feels like a potentially historic day in basketball history. This is Hammer and Emmett on ESPN Radio. We're on the ESPN app. We're on Sirius XM Channel 80. 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Emmett, am I overstating the stakes of tonight's Thunder Spurs Game 7?
3: No, I don't think so. Historic in the fact that this could be the start of Wembanyama's dominance in the NBA, right? Like, there's a possibility for that to happen. But this also could be the continuation of the Thunder and how they have dominated the Western Conference and really the NBA. You know, we've been so close the past couple years of dynasties starting, but none of them have started.
2: Right.
3: You know, I'll go back to Denver. I just knew the Nuggets were about to rip off, like, two of three of four.
2: It's my team, I was hoping.
3: Yes, didn't happen. I just knew the Celtics were going to win, like, three of four, something like that. Didn't happen. So it seems like every year we think whoever wins the championship is about to start
2: right.
3: a dynasty, but then some other
2: Bucks,
3: team comes along.
2: I thought Giannis was going to win four championships at one point. So, you know, I don't know that in one game you can sort of parse all of that, but I thought it was interesting. There have been a lot of places and a lot of headlines that have named this as the biggest game of Shai Gilgeous-Alexander's career. Emmett, I don't know if I agree with that. He did play Game 7 of the NBA Finals against the Pacers last year, and he already has a championship in the bag. But he's not been great in this series, and I think Wembanyama's been inconsistent too. Let's be honest.
3: Oh, no.

0: question.
1: When he's been great, the Spurs have won. Mm-hmm. When he's just been another superstar, Oklahoma City has had control of this series. So I don't mean to just simplify what's going to happen tonight in, like, I don't know, these obvious terms. But I do think if Wembanyama is historical tonight, I think the Spurs are win. And I think otherwise, probably because they're at home, because they have the experience. I like Oklahoma City to control this one and to move on to face the red-hot Knicks in the NBA Finals.
2: Listen, both Wembanyama and SGA have to be superstars tonight for their teams. They just have to. The Spurs don't stand a chance if Wemby's just good. If Wemby has like 20 points, 7 rebounds, the Spurs aren't winning.
1: Right.
2: You know, but if he has 38 and 14, they're probably going right. to be able to steal this.
1: If he has 43
2: one.
1: And 21.
2: Yeah,
1: and
2: right.
1: And what's been funny, Emmett, he played well in game 6, but he shot a lot of jumpers. You know, if I'm a Spurs fan, I want this to be a night where Victor Wembanyama plays like an old school big man, you know, where he gets deep into the paint, where he's throwing down dunks, and where the Thunder have trouble controlling him. You know, meanwhile, you look at the shooting in this series, the Spurs, really the other reason why they've been able to hang, Emmett, they have had Shai Gilgeous-Alexander in basketball hell.
2: Yeah.
1: You know, they've guarded him with different guys of different sizes, all of whom are long and fast. And he has not been able to put up his stereotypical 35 points a night in this series. You know, maybe he does it in Game 7, but the Thunder can win without Shai being incredible. I think the Spurs need Victor to be incredible to win.
2: Yeah, I agree. Playing at home, like, in Game 6, Caruso had 7 points. Like, I don't think at home you're going to hold Caruso to 7 points. Like, I don't. And I'm not saying he's going to drop 30, but even if he gives you 15,
1: right.
2: You know, that makes a huge difference. The same thing with McCain. You know, I think McCain could be even better. So, that's... Shai's going to have more support tonight than I expect Wemby to have, just the old adage of role players playing better at home. So I think you're right. You don't need 30 from SGA, but you probably, you know, need him to drop 25, you know, for sure, and maybe even have, you know, 5-6 assists, I think would be a big deal for him.
1: Yeah, I think, you know, health is going to factor into this tonight also. Game 7, you can hear, of course, right here on most of these ESPN radio stations tonight, the Thunder 3.5-point favorites. The Spurs don't have injuries going into this game. They've got, you know, Dylan Harper back, they've got Fox, you know, who I think is a real X factor potentially for them, who has not been great in this series in part because of the high ankle sprain.
2: For sure, yeah.
1: Yeah, the Thunder are going to be without A.J. Mitchell, number one, and then they're also going to be without Jalen Williams. I mean, what did you make of him being like the 9th man in the rotation in Game 6? Didn't really add much. I think he scored 1 point.
2: Yeah.
1: And then you come into Game 7 after he gave it a try in Game 6. He is out. He is not going to play, at least as a, I guess they could upgrade him. But I don't think the Thunder trusts him enough to be able to put him on the court in Game 7 with his health.
2: Yeah, I don't think he's healthy enough. And I appreciate it, right? You know you're in the Western Conference Finals against a really tough opponent. You're a very important player for the Thunder, so you want to give it a shot. I respect it, but I think we all found out, and even J-Dub, right? Yeah, J-Dub. Because there's J-Dub and there's J-Will.
1: By the way, the other Jalen Williams, J-Will might have a big night tonight.
2: Right, but he gave it a shot, so I respect it. But I think everybody saw, like, listen, man, I don't even know if he's going to be healthy if they advance to the finals, but let's just focus on that and let, you know, the people who are healthy come out tonight and try to get this victory.
1: 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Emmett, this is not the Thunder's first Game 7. We talked about they played Game 7 of the NBA Finals last year. They also played a Game 7 in the second round against Denver last year in the playoffs. I go back again to your theory on experience in the NBA, because I think that is going to be a major factor in tonight's game. I think the Spurs are going to get some really good experience tonight. I think the Thunder already have the experience again, which is why, you know, Wemby could, I guess, do anything.

0: But why I like the Thunder tonight, they have been in Game 7s before. This is the very first time that Victor Wembanyama is playing in a game with stakes anywhere close to this.
1: Yeah, and there's a difference there. I will say this. I think the Spurs have gotten some tremendous experience in this series.
0: Right.
1: Although, you know, I don't know. Have any of the games come down to a last shot? Like, nah, not really.
0: Well,
1: you
0: game
1: know?
0: One was a classic. Game 2, 3, 4,
1: yeah,
0: 5,
1: you had
0: and
1: the
0: six.
1: Overtime, double overtime. But after
0: it's been funny. It's been a close series, and it's great that we have a Game 7. But other than Game 1, none of
1: the
0: these games
1: haven't been close.
0: No,
1: right.
0: They haven't been particularly memorable. Exactly.
1: Yeah, they haven't been that close. But Game 7 with everything on the line and this group for the Spurs having not been there. Now, I don't think that means they can't do it. I just believe it means they're less likely to do it than a team like OKC, who already has a championship, has already had experience in Game 7s. And I could hear that experience after Game 6 from guys like, you know, SGA and Dagnall and those guys.
0: Do you expect this to be a game with 5 minutes to go?
1: I hope so, man.
0: Me too.
1: I really hope so. I can't predict it, you know, just because of the way that the games have gone.
0: Wait, you can't predict it? Like, what does that mean? What do you think we do here on Hammer and Emmett? You could predict it.
1: Yeah, you know what? Like, we predict stuff, and if it's wrong, we act like we just move on. You know what I'm saying?
0: Yeah, so that's what I mean. Like, there's nothing stopping you from predicting it.
1: All right, here it is. I guarantee that it'll come down to the last shot. You can book it.
0: And it's like, I am biologically incapable of predicting it.
1: Hey, I'm trying to, what do they call SGA, unethical bastard? I'm trying to do ethical sports talk.
0: Okay.
1: All right, that's what I'm trying to do.
2: And I'm telling fall down after
0: I'm,
2: you.
0: Yeah, I'm telling you to flop all over the place. Just go right. ahead and call.
1: It's gonna be a close game and fall out my seat. You know. What I'm saying?
2: Yeah, I think that's how you do it, right?
1: Right.
0: Oh my goodness. Well, it's gonna be a great one tonight. It is, Emmett. Every time it's Game 7, you know we have to hear that. Let's go live. Zaza Pachulia is standing by from 2007 or 2008. Here's Zaza Pachulia. What is tonight, Zaza?
3: Game 7!
0: It's the Thunder and the Spurs. 888-SAY-ESPN, 888-729-3776. We are asking you next, and we are opening up the phone lines. Favorite Game 7 ever. Best Game 7 ever. 888-SAY-ESPN, 888-729-3776. There's no better way to get ready for Game 7 than talking about other great Game 7s.
1: That's
0: Emmett
1: right.
0: and I will reveal our favorite Game 7s, and we will get yours next. Hammer and Emmett are underway on, again, what feels like Zaza. What is tonight again?
1: What's I forget.
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0: 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And Hammer, we're talking Game Sevens today.
1: Yes, we are. Your favorite Game Seven of all time. That's the topic, okay?
0: Yes.
1: You could go anywhere. You could go any sport. You could go hockey. You could go to the baseball.
0: That's right.
1: You could certainly go to the NBA because the Spurs and the Thunder are going to play Game 7 on ESPN Radio tonight. You can listen on most of these ESPN Radio stations. By the way, if you're listening on an ESPN Radio affiliate and they're not carrying Game 7 tonight, because I know we're supposed to say most of these ESPN Radio affiliates,
0: yeah,
1: get in touch with the program director of that station and ask them what they're doing. Like,
0: I mean, are we in Cleveland playing it tonight?
1: I'm sure we are.
0: I hope so, yeah.
1: If not, somebody's going to be getting an angry phone call from me. 888-SAY-ESPN, 888-729-3776. Ooh, Randy's in North Carolina joins us on Hammer and Emmett on ESPN Radio. Hey, Randy.
0: Randy, you there? Randy, come on, Randy.
1: Randy is not Game 7.
0: Be ready, Randy.
1: How are you not game seven ready?
0: Yeah, that's insane. Now, I have a favorite Game 7. I wonder, can anybody guess what it is?
1: I can guess what it is.
0: That's right.
1: Emmett and I are in Cleveland. We're always in Cleveland. We're based in Cleveland. We live in Cleveland. So, Emmett, what's your favorite Game 7? I'm guessing it's the 97 World Series. No, not quite.
0: Not quite.
1: I didn't think so. Yeah.
0: Yeah, it is the 2016 NBA Finals Game 7 between the Cavaliers and the Golden State Warriors. Hammer and I watched this game together. Right? And for people that know us, especially me, like, I'm always super laid back and chill or whatever, right?
1: Yeah.
0: Aaron's not necessarily always laid back and chill. So we're sitting next to each other. The game starts. It's 90 seconds into the game, and Aaron is freaking out. They need to get rid of Kevin Love. Put Kevin Love on the bench. He needs to get out of there. And I literally look and go, he has 4 rebounds, Hammer. Chill out. He's like, okay, I'm sorry.
1: And by the way, Kevin Love didn't score a ton, but he was incredible in that game. I think he was in a 4-point Cavs win. He was a plus 19 and played the greatest stretch of defense potentially in basketball history on Steph Curry. Emmett, my favorite Game 7, I'm going Homer here also.
0: Okay, that's all good.
1: It's less of a all-time classic, and it's more sort of historically significant. The 2001 Stanley Cup Finals, Ray Bourque's only Stanley Cup.
0: All right.
1: I got so emotionally caught up in trying to win that guy a Stanley Cup at some point in his career. And in season number 22 of his career, for the Avs to come back and win Game 6 and then win Game 7 at home, 3-1 over the New Jersey Devils, to me, I'll always remember where I was. I'll always remember how it felt. And to me, that's my favorite Game 7 ever. 888-SAY-ESPN, 888-729-3776. Let's try again, because James claims that this was more operator error.
0: Okay, it's our fault. Okay,
1: than this was on Randy, so we're going to give him another opportunity. But he better step up. Randy in North Carolina is on with Hammer and Emmett on ESPN Radio. What's up, Randy?
2: What's up, guys? How y'all doing this morning?
0: We're doing well. Thanks for hitting us up. What you got?
2: Yes, sir. Love the show. My favorite ever Game 7, Celtics Lakers. We all know who the MVP was. Rest in peace, Black Mamba. I remember it like it was yesterday. Y'all have a good one. Love the show. Be good.
0: I appreciate it.
1: Thank you, Randy. You know, it's funny you bring that one up. This was the 2010 NBA Finals, and it was a terrible game. Mm-hmm. I mean, didn't Kobe shoot 6 of 24? And it was like nobody could score. The final score was like 46-42, Lakers with the win. So, I mean, it carries a lot of... Again, it's a Celtic-Laker Game 7, but nobody is putting that one in the Naismith Memorial Springfield, Massachusetts Basketball Hall of Fame.
0: Beauty is in the eye of the beholder, you know, and if that's Randy's favorite Game 7, it's his favorite Game 7.
1: One of my first dates with my wife was that night, so it's also one of my favorite Game 7s, but nothing to do with the basketball game.
0: So you didn't have any trouble. Never mind.
1: Everything had to do with how my life was going, and nothing had to do with how that game went. Tony

0: Listen it up in Canada, where it's another year where they will not win the Stanley Cup. He joins us on Hammer and Emmett on ESPN Radio. What's up, Tony?
1: Okay, first and foremost, let's not talk about the Stanley Cup and the Toronto Maple Leafs or the Montreal Canadiens.
2: Kind of a low blow there, man. I'm sorry,
0: Tony. Apologize. I was just trying to give context to the call.
1: I'd have to say, for me, I was not even here. The Raptors game 7 against the 76ers, that shot by Quiet.
0: Oh,
1: I
0: was in Philly with my good one.
1: I missed them all.
3: Oh, wow. Wow, that is a great one, though. I mean, you talk about a shot just hanging up in the air, the balance of the series. That was awesome.
0: So I think this has the potential to be the best basketball game 7 since that one.
3: Mm-hmm.
0: Because I remember that it was on a Sunday night, Emmett, if I'm not mistaken, that game. And I was watching Game of Thrones because it was the last season. Do you remember this? We all,
3: yes.
0: Like, we were watching Game of Thrones like it was a sporting event at that point.
3: Yeah, a lot of people were hate watching Game of Thrones, but that's a whole nother story.
0: Yeah, I mean, it wasn't. Anyway, let's just move on from that.
3: Right.
0: So I had the basketball game on my phone while we had a bunch of people over at our house watching Game of Thrones. Mm-hmm. And it, oddly enough, was like the moment the Night King went down was the moment that the
3: Kawhi
0: ball bounced bucket. 6 times out. And let me just say, I was not paying much attention to the Night King. The basketball game had my full and complete attention as the ball hit every single corner of that rim. Corner? The rim is a circle. I don't know. Rim doesn't
3: So I don't
0: corner.
3: Know any corners.
0: Every
3: but
0: single inch of the rim. There let me rephrase go. That before it dropped in. Let's go to Roland is in Vegas. Joins us on Hammer and Emmett on ESPN Radio. What's up, Roland?
4: Yay, good morning, gentlemen.
0: Morning.
4: Hope you're having a wonderful Saturday.
0: You too.
4: And so, hey, on mine, I'd say that was probably the whole series exactly. It would be the 2001 World Series with the Yankees and Diamondbacks.
0: Yeah.
4: The game
0: seven.
4: And have the catch endured what was everything that was going on during that time. And, you know, we got to see chance to see Mr. November, Randy come out and close it. It was amazing. Amazing game, I have to say. Gentlemen, thank you.
0: People forget, Roland, thank you for the call.
3: Thank
0: people
3: you.
0: Forget
3: Thanks
0: the Yankees
3: call.
0: Lost that series, Emmett, mm-hmm. because most of the drama in the series was incredible Yankee moments, a Tino homer, a Jeter homer, a Brocious homer, and Byung-Young Kim just melting down. But then Randy Johnson won game 6, and then Randy Johnson won game seven.
3: Yeah, man, the unit. Oh, man, one of my favorite all-time pitchers. Loved him. I mean, he was one of the first, like, super tall, lanky, just fireballers, you know? And I'm sure there were some throughout the years before I was born, no doubt. But, man, he was one of my
0: favorites. To me, most intimidating pitcher. I think even more than Pedro Clemens, I just think his stature.
3: Yeah,
0: you know, made
3: and
0: him
3: his arm angle too, especially if you were left-handed. Like, get out of town.
0: Jeremy is in Memphis. Joins us on Hammer and Emmett on ESPN Radio. What's up, Jeremy?
3: Oh, okay.
0: Ooh.
3: Yeah, Jeremy said I'm out.
0: He was like, I was gonna say something, and I think he was gonna talk about that Jordan never played in a game 7,
3: mm-hmm.
0: which isn't true. Michael actually has, I think, a losing record in Game 7s, Emmett, if I'm not mistaken. But he
3: what?
0: Played
3: oh, no, Aaron. Michael won every game he ever played in. He went to the finals every year of his existence. You didn't know that?
0: Don't quote me on that. Maybe I'm just trying to further a certain narrative. But I know he lost a big one to Detroit, and I know he won a big one against Indiana. If you want, go back and watch The Last Dance. It's available on Hulu, Disney Plus, and the ESPN app, and wherever you watch
3: it. And if you haven't seen it, it'll be on again, trust me.
0: Really? People like The Last Dance? I don't know.
3: I don't know if people like it, but it'll definitely be on.
0: Quickly, Rob in San Diego has a favorite Game 7. What's up, Rob?
5: What's up, guys? On my way to Vegas to bet Game 7 tonight, but I got to go with 2016 Chicago Cubs. Ending the 108-year drought, beating the Indians, 10th inning, watching it at a bar, it was just riveting. The rain delay after the 9th inning for 20 minutes, everybody getting pumped up, it goes to extra innings.
3: Why you got to bring that up? Rob, why you got to bring that up, man? I thought we were cool. You know this. It's Garneau's all the time around here, man. Come on.
0: Yeah, but it's not Indians all the time.
3: Right.
0: Evan, you've got to acknowledge that it is a historically great Game 7.
3: That I mean, another game we watched.

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8: It's the best two words in sports. Game 7, I'm Chris Smith. After the Spurs' 27-point win over the Thunder, the largest win in franchise history when facing elimination, ESPN host Freddie Coleman says the winner-take-all Game 7 is the biggest game of SGA's career.
9: That team has had you in their sights for all year long. If you're SGA, and HD, I love what you said earlier on this program. You said, we still want to be the big brother. We're not about to have the little brother come into our house and think they can take over. If SGA does not play well, and Oklahoma City loses Game 7, the little brother will become the big brother no matter what they do in the NBA Finals.
8: Heard on ESPN Radio's Freddie and Harry. The Thunder will have to do it without star wing Jalen Williams, who is out because of a hamstring injury. Coverage of the West Final begins 7:30 p.m. Eastern with tip-off at 8 East on ESPN Radio and the ESPN app. And the Stanley Cup Final is set after the Hurricanes eliminated the Canadiens to win the Eastern Conference Championship. Now they head to their first Stanley Cup Final since 2006, where they will host the Golden Knights in Game 1 on Tuesday on ABC. At the Women's College World Series, Megan Grant broke the UCLA career home run record with her 91st long ball in the Bruins' 11-0 run rule victory over Arkansas in their elimination game. UCLA will play in another elimination game on Sunday against the loser of today's battle between Tennessee and Texas Tech at 3 p.m. Eastern on ABC. Meanwhile, Liverpool fired manager Arne Slot at the end of his second season in charge and a year after winning the Premier League title.
10: Hey, it's Evan Cohen. 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It's Unsportsmanlike, 6 a.m. Eastern, right here on ESPN Radio, ESPN 2, and ESPN U.
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8: The Western Conference Final shifts back to OKC. I'm Chris Smith. The Thunder host the Spurs in a crucial Game 7. And ESPN's Tim McMahon says the keys for the Spurs' success is the fire lit under Victor Wembanyama as he watched SGA get the MVP trophy prior to Game 1.
12: Wemby sits there on the bench and he's seething because he says, I'm the best player in the world. That should be my trophy. This series is his opportunity to prove that. He came out and had 41-24. In a double overtime win that night. The other two games in the series, he's had big-time performances. He's got to have another one of those. If Wemby has another one of those, then the Spurs are probably skipping the line and heading straight to the finals.
8: Heard on ESPN Radio's Amber and Ian. The Spurs last appeared in the NBA Finals in 2014 when they won their fifth championship. Coverage of the winner-take-all Game 7 begins 7:30 p.m. Eastern with tip-off at 8 East on ESPN Radio and the ESPN app. And the chase for Lord Stanley is on as the Hurricanes will host the Golden Knights in Game 1 on Tuesday on ABC. It will be the first playoff.

0: Series between the franchises all time, but Vegas won both matchups in the regular season against Carolina. Meanwhile, the Big 12 is becoming the first Power Four conference to have each of its members sign participation agreements with the College Sports Commission, which is the agency formed last year to police name, image, and likeness payments. The agreement requires schools to waive their right to file lawsuits against the enforcement agency and gives it wide latitude to sanction programs for violating rules that outline how players can be paid after the House settlement last year. But all 68 Power Four schools must sign the document for it to be valid.
1: Hey, it's Evan Cohen. Coming up Monday, we'll continue to react to the NBA playoffs and look ahead to the finals, and I'll tell you if the Knicks can finish the job. It's on Sportsmanlike, 6 a.m. Eastern, right here on ESPN Radio, ESPN2, and ESPNU.

0: Eastern time. If you're asking coverage of what, you're probably listening at the wrong place. Spurs Thunder. Game 7 is tonight in the NBA. I'm Aaron Goldhammer. He's Emmett Gold. The Hammer and Emmett are on ESPN Radio. We're on the ESPN app. We're on Sirius XM Channel 80, and we are presented by Progressive Insurance. It is time for us to talk a little baseball. Doug Glanville is going to be on the call, our ESPN MLB analyst for Twins and Pirates today on ESPN Radio. 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Doug, let's start with Game 7. We're asking everybody today, favorite Game 7. So what is your favorite Game 7, any sport of all time?
1: Oh, wow, any sport. I just opened it up. I'm gonna stick to my wheelhouse here in baseball. I mean, that's a tough one. I mean, I know getting drafted by the Cubs in 1991 and coming up with their in their system and knowing the legacy of just futility, and when they won Game 7 over the then Indians, I remember my daughter hung up there, you know, hung with me for a while. She was really young, and I thought about like how the whole organization and the people that I'd, you know, been invested in me as a player, and the fact that they had still been there. To me, that was like a personal story about what, you know, what Game 7 can mean, because that, you know, that changes a lot of things for the Cubs' sort of reputation and history. So I got to put that one really high up, you know, just on a personal level. I think I go back to, you know, whether it's like the Twins Braves or, you know, he's like, obviously last year was incredible. Even the Astros Nationals, that one was fascinating because the Nationals were such an underdog, and the fact that they were able to beat this team on the road with all that was going on. I don't know, that even though it wasn't like at the end, you know, Howie Kendrick and all that. So I don't know. There's so many. But I'll circle right now Cubs-Indians just because of the, you know, my personal connection to that history.
2: Yeah, well, Doug, I had a different experience with that Game 7, being a then Indians fan. It was
0: Doug, your favorite Game 7 is Emmett's least favorite Game
2: exactly,
0: 7.
2: Exactly, right? Yeah, it definitely broke my heart. But with that being said, the now Guardians are one of the just a few teams in the American League that are over 500. What do you think is going on in the AL?
1: Yeah, well, I mean, there's teams that you'd probably underscore highly underperforming the expectations. You think of the Detroit Tigers. I mean, you know, they get Framber Valdez. They try to get better. They've had, like many teams, a plethora of injuries. And the expectation was they had gotten close. They finished kind of weakly, but yet they made the moves, and they have a manager that, you know, is respected as one that's, you know, very tactically sound, and they just have fallen off a cliff. So you add that to teams like Boston or even Toronto, not quite where they could be. Seattle's in first, but they're barely over 500. There's a lot of teams that were great last year or have this huge upside and made moves to get better and have actually taken steps backwards. I don't think it's going to end that way, but it is something that, you know, I'm watching closely just because of just how, you know, mediocre teams have been that, you know, have a much better roster than their record reflects.
0: Meanwhile, Doug, in the AL Central, crazy game last night between the White Sox and the Tigers, who you mentioned, as Miguel Vargas hits the walk-off and everybody on the South Side's going crazy. They got the South Side Samurai, which is one of the great best new nicknames in all of baseball. How much do you trust and believe that the Chicago White Sox could be a playoff team in 2026?
1: Yeah, I mean, I believe it. I believe they can do that because, you know, as we just discussed, like, if teams don't sort of get up to where they

0: it could be, and they're underperforming, and the White Sox are playing, you know, outplaying them in a division that, you know, the Guardians have been hot, but, you know, they could kind of slow down a little bit. But started to ask that question, why not us? They have a lot of good young talent, as you mentioned, with you know, how they, you know, are able to, like, win these late Vargas like walk offs. They're getting that sort of mojo going. And my curiosity always with teams like the, you know, White Sox or even the Guardians, what moves are they going to make at the trade deadline? Because that's the pieces that you need to add, and that's where the resources start to show up, and also sort of reveals the commitment and capability of your team, your organization, to get deep and serious about contention. That's what I watch, because, you know, teams like the Red Sox, these teams that, you know, will have the money. The Yankees will make the moves to separate themselves. So I want to see what they're going to do in July.
1: He's Doug Glanville, ESPN MLB analyst. I'm Emmett Golden alongside Aaron Goldhammer. It's Hammer and Emmett on ESPN Radio. Now, the NL Central has been super competitive. Six games, you know, from the top to the bottom team kind of divides the entire division. Is it really wide open? Can any team win the NL Central this year?
0: Yeah, I've had a chance to watch quite a few of these teams, and I'd say the short answer is yes. I mean, I feel like the Cubs, Brewers are probably, you know, in a notch above. The Brewers just never get the love, but they're a really good team. They're just organizationally, they just know how to maximize their personnel, and they keep doing it. You know, so you just can't deny, like, they're 14 games over 500 right now. It's amazing. The Cubs, I see as a team that has a nice, deep, long lineup, and they just need to get healthy on the pitching side. And I see them as someone that can be there. But when you say anyone, sure. I mean, I'm in Pittsburgh right now, so I'm feeling like it's going to be exciting to kind of see what they're doing. But they have a lot of young talent. The Reds, you know, I never count out Terry Francona. We mentioned the 2016 World Series. And the Cardinals, Ollie Marmol is just a great manager. You know, he finds a way, and you got those young players believing. So, yeah, it's an exciting division, because inside of it you have this geographic rivalry that's kind of unique, and that's what makes that division fun, because every series feels like a rivalry.
2: You know, it's funny, the Cardinals' season, I don't know if they're defined by many stars, but the guys taking their shirts off, tarps off, Doug, has been one of the best things of the young baseball season. Doug will be on the call. Twins, Pirates a little bit later today on ESPN Radio. Doug, appreciate the time. Thanks for hopping on.
0: Absolutely. Thanks for having me.
2: That's Doug Glanville. And Emmett, you're right. You know, that NL Central, all five teams are over 500. And I know people didn't consider it this way. The Cubs have been struggling recently, but I still think they're really good. I don't know about winning the World Series, but I think all five of those teams could be playoff teams. I think the National League is going to come down to the Dodgers and the Braves. And I think it's going to come down to the freaking Dodgers, because that's just where we're at.
1: They paid the price to be, or paid the cost to be the boss, I guess I should say. Look, I don't think they're going to win the NL Central, but I will most certainly be rooting for the Pirates. You know, obviously, I know that sounds crazy. Emmett, you're rooting for a Pittsburgh team. I'm rooting for anybody who hasn't been there in a long, long time. And we know that the Pirates have not been a while. Yes, baseball team
2: no
1: for some time.
2: No question.
1: So I'd love to see them win the Central.
2: Emmett, you know, it's funny. We had the labor negotiations, and nothing lights up sports talk radio on ESPN Radio quite like talk of labor negotiations.
1: Salary cap floor.
2: Emmett, there are eight teams over the cap that the owners suggested. Eight teams are over the cap. Emmett, there's so many teams under the floor, it's ridiculous.
1: Yes.
2: And our Guardian team in Cleveland is $90 million under the floor.
1: Yes.
2: So they have to more than double their payroll in order to hit that number.
1: Imagine how good they'd be, though. Like, because they're really good right now, right? They're excellent. They're a great baseball team right now. Imagine if they threw an extra $90 million into this team.
2: In the salary. 888-SAY-ESPN, 888-729-3776. We're talking your favorite Game 7 ever with Thunder and Spurs tonight. Coverage starts 7:30 Eastern here on most of these ESPN radio stations. 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
3: 1986 World Series, even though it was anticlimactic compared to Game 6. And then, of course, when the Diamondbacks beat the Yankees in Game 7.

0: That was also super soaking.
1: You know, that Game 7 in 86 is underrated, Emmett, because everybody talks, you know, Game 6, the Bill Buckner game.
2: Yeah.
1: Which the Red Sox totally blew, and they had, I don't know, like the Mets were down to their final strike like four or five different times in that game. Game 7 is also a classic. I think the Red Sox were up 3-0 and blew that game, too.
2: Yeah.
1: So, underrated, under-discussed Game 7, that 86 World Series.
2: Yeah, yeah. I remember it like it was yesterday. I was 6 years old, man. I was locked in on the TV. It was an awesome World Series.
1: I mean, you need to watch, like, the Ken Burns baseball
2: like
1: series.
2: Like this baseball series? Yeah.
1: You gotta, in order to get into the history and drama of stuff like that, you gotta have watched. That's where I kind of learned about like what happened in all these famous
2: baseball
1: moments.
2: Because I just remember like Corey Snyder playing for the then Indians back in the 80s and losing 100 and some games. Those
1: what
2: are my
1: percentage?
2: From
1: what that. Percentage of our current audience, when the guy said 86 World Series, knew that it was a Met Red Sox World Series? Like 50%?
2: Oh, no, probably like I was gonna go 6 to 10%.
1: Well, no,
2: yeah, for real.
1: No, if you're a good sports fan, you know the 86 World Series.
2: Now, if you said Buckner kicking a ball or something like that, people
1: then
2: like,
1: more
2: yeah,
1: people
2: I
1: would
2: know that. Yeah, exactly.
1: So if I say 88 World Series, who's the first name that immediately comes to mind?
2: Yeah, nothing. Nothing comes to mind.
1: Kirk Gibson is the
2: name. Oh, see, there you go. Now, if you say Kirk Gibson, then I'm like, yeah, that was the World Series
1: Give me one name from the 91 World Series.
2: The 91 World Series? Yeah,
1: You could go Kirby Puckett. You could go Jack Morris.
2: Minnesota. Okay,
1: And they played the Braves.
2: But
1: that
2: you know this about me. The year stuff happened, I don't remember at all.
1: I know.
2: I don't remember years at all. I remember moments, but like the year, the only reason I remember 2016 in the fight, because we were there. That's the only reason
1: when
2: I remember
1: I say
2: that
1: 94
2: year.
1: World Series, what's the big name that comes to mind? 94 World Series.
2: I don't know.
1: That's correct.
2: Right.
1: There wasn't one.
2: Right.
1: You're right. Say
2: no
1: ESPN, 888-729-3776. The list is continuing to grow. Your all-time favorite Game 7s. We are talking about let's hear. Zaza, are you still with us? Zaza Pachulia hanging out with us this morning.
3: 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Game 7!
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4: Coming up on the Monday edition of Unsportsmanlike with Chris Canty, Michelle Swellman, and me, Evan Cohen, the Spurs were able to force a Game 7. But will Wemby be able to knock off SGA and the Thunder and book their spot in the finals? 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
5: I'm Ryan Rant with This Week in the NCAA on Westwood One. The SEC now officially has 16 schools with the arrivals of Texas and Oklahoma. The conference just held their football media days to kick off their new era. One of the biggest changes to the SEC is the leadership of the Alabama football program. The Crimson Tide have been a dominant force in the conference, winning 6 national championships under the legendary Nick Saban. The college icon announced his retirement in January. He was replaced by former Washington head coach Kalen DeBoer. The 49-year-old took the Huskies to the national title game last year. Now he looks to keep the tide rolling under his leadership.
6: There's only one Coach Saban. There will only ever be one Coach Saban. And it's been just an awesome blessing to be a part of this program. That expectation on us, the alternative is to be at places where there aren't expectations. And we're just going to focus on this team and being the best we can be and continue to build on the great tradition of Alabama football.
5: Baseball's new batch, next on This Week in the NCAA.
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8: Baseball's biggest stars were selected in this week's MLB draft. The notable selections include Travis Bazzano, the star infielder from Oregon State, who was picked first overall by the Cleveland Guardians. Slugger Charlie Condon from Georgia, who won the Golden Spikes Award as the best amateur baseball player in the country.

He was taken third by the Colorado Rockies. Second baseman Christian Moore from the national champion Tennessee Volunteers was picked number 8 by the Los Angeles Angels. That's This Week in the NCAA. I'm Ryan Radke on Westwood One.

0: Jerome here, Northwest Washington. What's cracking? 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
1: Our 68 teams that can win the national championship in college basketball doesn't stop March Madness from being fun. 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

0: the first time since 1999, the Knicks are in the NBA Finals.
1: I feel like the word hope has been gone from the New York Knicks name for a long time.
2: Giving Jalen Brunson a $100 million deal, things started to flip from there.
0: Pull up three, Brunson from the right wing is good.
2: He is the driving force behind their success.
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5: If you're aware of this, the Knicks made the NBA Finals. 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
6: I know very well.
5: 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And Emmett, the winner of that game, will get the Knicks, who have got the opportunity here to sit idly by, Ian, get a bunch of rest as they get ready. You know, not until next week, middle of next week, do we get the NBA Finals Game 1 started.
6: Yeah, and look, they have experience with this season of having a long layoff and having to get ready for a game. So the Knicks are in a great spot. They kind of have figured some things out this playoffs, and I don't know if this will slow them down or not. I thought it would before the Eastern Conference, and it did not. Outside of Game 1, it took them about 3.5 quarters, and then they got it together.
5: Our friends at DraftKings, the official sports book of ESPN, have told us that regardless of the outcome of tonight's game, the West winner is going to be favored in this final series. However, okay, the Knicks, I mean, at what point do you have to say that they should have garnered enough respect that maybe you've got to favor them? They're not going to have home court. But, Emmett, they are on a 10-game playoff winning streak, and they're not just winning. They've been, as we know, being in Cleveland, they've been smoking people by 37 on a regular basis.
6: I think there's two reasons. Home court is one that you mentioned, and I also think the odds makers say, yeah, you swept the 76ers. You know, they actually got lucky even to be there. And then I think the odds makers believe that the Cavaliers are extremely flawed. Meanwhile, in the West, the Spurs and the Thunder are going at it, and they're two great teams. So I think that's why the Knicks are considered the underdogs. I wouldn't dismiss them. You know, I don't look at the finals, whoever they play, and go, oh, they don't stand a chance. I wouldn't approach it like that at all, but I understand why they're the underdogs.
5: Even when they came back from 22 down with 7 minutes to go against the Cavs, they won the game by double figures. All right. 10 of the consecutive wins are by double digits, and they have 5 straight playoff road wins by 10 or more, which is the longest streak in the history of the NBA playoffs. There was a little bit of news, okay, that came out on Thursday from the Knicks that was, I don't know if I want to say concerning, but it involves one of their role players, Mitchell Robinson. I guess it must have been in Game 4 in that dominant 37-point win over the Cavs, that he has a broken pinky. Stephen A. Smith is the host of First.

0: take, because he's out indefinitely. I don't know if that means he's going to play or he's not going to play. We don't really know yet what his status is, but Stephen A. sounded off. Take a listen.
1: Mitchell Robinson, you better play this damn series. I swear, if this man, 7 feet, 245 to 250 pounds, if this brother misses games because of a pinky, I'm going to lose it. I don't want to hear it. I don't give a damn. What? Wrap that bad boy up, splinter it. I don't give a damn what you got to do. It's the finals. It's the finals. I don't want to hear nothing. Excuse my double negative. I don't give a damn. You better play. Oh, my God, I can't believe this. This is unbelievable. The Knicks, we waited all of these years. All of these years knowing we need all our bodies. And not only does an injury come to a big man when you either got Hartenstein and Chet Holmgren and those Rough Riders in OKC, or you got Wembanyama and these brothers coming, and you telling me that our big man is hampered because of a pinky? A pinky? I need a break. I need a break. I'll be right back. I just can't. You better play. You better play. That's all I'm going to say.
2: All right, listen, I'll listen to that. Stephen A., he got to play, but if he misses a dunk or if he's not getting rebounds because they're getting slapped out of his hands, then we can't be mad at him, right? I feel it. It's a pinky. It's like, oh, it's just a pinky. His game is nothing more, and I'm not taking credit away from him. At least I don't intend to.
0: Oh, he's really good at these things.
2: Yeah, it's dunking, blocking shots, and rebounding. And I think having your digits healthy, each one of them, enhances that.
0: Hold on. Emmett, how many times a game does Mitchell Robinson dribble?
2: No, you don't. He needs to dunk. Have you ever dunked? Never mind. I know that answer. No, you haven't.
0: Have I ever dunked? Right?
2: Yeah, that's why I had to stop myself
0: what
2: right after I said
0: that. What question is that?
2: I was tripping.
0: I think you can dunk with 9 fingers.
2: With one hand, yes. But if you go up strong with two, I don't know.
0: No, I think with two hands you could dunk no problem. It would be if you tried to dunk with the hand that was broken and the pinky was that, I could see, I guess, it having an issue there. Most of the time, though, Emmett, if you have a broken finger, it affects your ability to dribble and shoot. Mitchell Robinson doesn't do either one of those things.
2: And grab rebounds, all right? Your digits are important to grabbing rebounds.
0: I could grab a rebound with my finger splintered. I feel like I could get up there and I could... Like, my rebounding is about my butt as much as it is my hands. Rebounding is about legs.
2: Position, you put a hip on the guy.
0: I get it.
2: Telling you, there's a lot of people swiping and swinging at that ball, and I don't know if you could secure it firmly with a broken digit.
0: Okay, what is there any way, because he's the worst free throw shooter, Emmett, of all time.
2: Yeah,
0: as far
2: he's pretty bad.
0: Is there any way that a broken pinky actually helps his free throw shooting? There has been much speculation about this on the internet. Yeah. Is there any way Mitchell Robinson becomes a better free throw shooter with a broken hand?
2: It couldn't hurt it. You know, I mean, that's where we are, you know. I don't know if it'll make it better. It won't make it worse. We do know that. So, at best, it'll either be the same or maybe he finds something. Maybe he shoots with the other hand or something like that. Who knows? But it ain't going to be any worse.
0: Look, let me just tell Mark Daigneault, Mitch Johnson, whoever wins this game tonight, don't fall into the same trap that Kenny Atkinson did. That the Knicks kept putting Mitch out there when the Knicks had three team fouls, when the Cavs had three team fouls.
2: Yeah.
0: Right? And so they would get the Cavs to commit the fourth team foul, and then they'd take Mitchell Robinson off the court.
2: Yeah.
0: Okay, that happens once, fine. This happened multiple times to the Cavs in that series.
2: Aaron, don't worry about it, because right now the Cavaliers have a 3-2 lead analytically.
0: Okay.
2: We'll see what happens on the spreadsheet tomorrow night for the AI Game 7 that I think the Cavs are running simulations of. So, you know, just be patient. You know, the Cavs might win.
0: You know who would have helped the Cavs in that series is a 50-year-old AI have been better than some of their offensive performances. 888-SAY-ESPN, 888-729-3776. You think the Knicks would rather face the Spurs or the Thunder?
2: Wow. I think the Thunder, even though, man, both teams.
0: No, dude, I think they'd rather play the Spurs. I think they'd rather try to take on a team that doesn't have as much experience. We'll talk about that. We'll get some picks for Game 7. Next, Hammer and Emmett on ESPN Radio.

0: 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It all comes down to this one final game. 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
8: Hi, I'm Heather Reichendiefer, and I'm excited to invite you to the June 6th Bellingham Scottish Gathering. As Executive Director of the Scottish Dance Society, my involvement in Scottish

0: Chris Smith. The Thunder will be without star wing Jalen Williams because of a hamstring injury for Game 7 against the Spurs in OKC. And ESPN's Tim McMahon says the key for a Thunder victory will rely on the supporting cast of their MVP.
1: They have to have an elite screen game. They have to get stops, hopefully create some turnovers, be able to play in pace, you know, get out in transition or at least get into their actions early. You know, they have, and look, he didn't have a great shooting game in Game 5, but he had 32 points. He got to the line 17 times. We understand when Shea's got things going, getting to the line is a big part of his game.
0: Heard on ESPN Radio's Amber and Ian. Coverage of Game 7 begins 7:30 p.m. Eastern with tip-off at 8 East on ESPN Radio and the ESPN app. At the French Open, Aryna Sabalenka wins in straight sets to reach the round of 16 at a major for the 19th time, which is the second most by any woman since the start of 2018. She will face former world number one Naomi Osaka, who is the first woman representing Japan to reach the round of 16 at the French Open since 2004. Sabalenka leads head-to-head 2-1 with the two wins coming this year at Indian Wells in Madrid. Osaka won the first meeting in 2018 at the U.S. Open in the round of 16 in three sets. The only set Osaka lost during her 2018 U.S. Open title run. On the baseball, where the Pirates host the Twins in an intra-league showdown. Coverage from the Steel City begins 3:30 p.m. Eastern right here on ESPN Radio and on the ESPN app.
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1: What feels like it could be a historic day in NBA history. 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I'm Aaron Goldhammer. He is Emmett Golden. We have special guest Zaza Pachulia with us on the show for the entire show today. What's up, Zaza?
2: Game 7!
1: 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And Emmett, it's time for us to bring in a very famous ESPN.com writer. He is our gambling expert. He is a bad take enthusiast. Mark, say hi to Zaza Pachulia this morning. Good morning. How are you?
3: Winners!
0: It's time to pick some games and find some winners. 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
1: Mark Zinno, how are you?
4: Gentlemen, I'm well. Zaza, great to be with you. I do have to give you guys props because I put this out on Twitter earlier this week, but, you know, the Hammer and Emmett theme song of Party All the Time by Eddie Murphy turned some 40 years old today, and whenever I hear the song now, I think of you two.
5: That was the plan. That was the plan. We said we want people to think, when they hear this song, to think of Hammer and Emmett, not Eddie Murphy or Rick James. So it worked.
4: Right.
5: It worked. That was our whole goal.
4: You guys ready for game 7 or what?
5: We are, and we're asking everybody, what's their favorite game 7? So we'll start right there. What's your favorite game 7?
4: See, this is the way my twisted mind works. When you said favorite game 7, the first thing I went to was the most heartbreaking game 7 I ever witnessed, and that was Yankees Diamondbacks in 2001. My favorite game 7, and again, this is what the way my twisted mind works, would have been 2003 ALCS, but Aaron Boone hit that home run, and he's ruining the Yankees currently. And if he had never hit that home run, the Yankees wouldn't be where they are right now and in a miserable state with Aaron Boone as their manager. So I can't even enjoy that one.
5: Well, there you go.
1: So you don't. What your answer is you don't have one.
5: He only has his least favorite game sevens.
1: Isn't there one that you won a bunch of money on that would be your favorite game 7?
4: That'll be tonight.
5: That's what I'm talking about.
1: Let's go there then, because I look at this line and I know the history, you know, with game sevens at home, and the Thunder have experience and the Spurs don't. Is it too easy for me to just look at Thunder by 3.5 and say that's free money?
4: Yes and no. I mean, look, it's chalky, but sometimes.

0: times the public and the chalk are right. I mean, that's just kind of the way it goes. I mean, I still keep going back to the correlation, guys, that has held true for all six games of this series. And again, if you talk about regulation only, the Spurs win the under games, the Thunder win the over games. And that's really why, you know, for me, the totals have been where I go. I don't even want to worry about the spread. Again, in game one, it took double overtime for the game to go over the number. So in regulation, it stayed way under. Both teams were tied at 101. And
1: you broke up.
2: Somebody is trying to prevent us from getting this good gambling information.
1: They don't want us to make any money. They know that Zeno's been killing it.
2: So do you think he was going to say to bet the under or bet the over? I mean, I don't even know.
1: I don't. It sounded like he was working his way to the under.
2: All right, try again. We lost you. Are you trying to tell us to bet the under or the over tonight?
0: No, I'm going to listen. My best bet for tonight is Oklahoma City's team total over 107.5. In game sevens, odds makers are dropping these totals way too much now. And they caught on to the fact that the public caught on to, hey, game sevens tend to go on to 10 and go on. Guys, we were at 219.5 for the last two games. Now we're down 7 points. It's an overadjustment in the marketplace. Like, the reality is that there's still a world where Oklahoma City scores 108 and theoretically could lose the game. I don't see it. But what they've done in their three wins, they've scored 122 per at least 122 a game. They've shot better than 48%. And every time, you're going back to the last two postseasons, when the Thunder have lost, they are now 9-0 after a loss and 8-1 against the number because they had an awful shooting night in game six. They should bounce back. I don't think they win the game without getting over this number, but I like the team total over and the over 212.5 of the game.
1: Yeah, is there anything else outside of that you like tonight, you know, when it comes to, you know, totals or anything else?
0: I mean, the first half number is interesting. So when we were seeing 219.5, the first half total was at 106.5 for back-to-back games. Interestingly enough, they dropped the total here to 212. The first half number is now up to 108.5. Mm-hmm. So you're paying a premium for this thing to go over early because odds makers are telling you, look, if it goes over early, it's going to go over late. And so there may be, if you want to try to split the difference and thread the needle, there's a world where this stays under 108.5 in the first half, but still goes over for the game, right? Because in reality, you can land on 107, you just need 105. You know, it were 106 in the second half to go over, which shouldn't be that tough to get. So you could try to thread the needle there with the number in the first half moving up and go under 108.5 in the first half.
2: Numbers to win the title, Zeno, I wanted to talk through with you. Thunder plus 130. The Knicks are 2-1. The Spurs are plus 230. Do you like any of those three?
0: Yes, the Knicks are winning this thing. I'll say it unequivocally.
1: Hold on.
0: Yeah.
1: Go ahead.
0: This goes beyond fandom. Until I see different, the way the Knicks are playing, if you can't stop them from shooting 50%, you can't beat them. And I haven't seen anybody do it. Now, granted, the Thunder and the Spurs are a much different level of defensive class than the three teams that they just played. But that said, I don't think we've seen a team to this level play where they are. And furthermore, look, you know, as much as people think that there's no pressure, the Knicks know all the pressure is on them. Because if you've gone through the most historic 11-game run in NBA postseason history and you flop in the finals, all people will remember in New York is the flop. They won't care about the 11 games. So the Knicks know that they have to finish this job.
1: That's interesting because I feel like they wouldn't have the stress because they're not the favorites. But what you're saying is it doesn't matter in New York. New Yorkers are going to be like, you're supposed to win this thing.
0: Yep, the way you just played, again, the context of the most historic 11-game postseason run in the history of the sport, if you flop after that and lose, forget about it. No one's going to care.
2: You know, and if I like the Knicks here, and I might, I mean, if you like them, I like them, Zeno, I'm going to wait until after tonight in order to bet them because I think the Thunder's going to win this game, and then I think the odds on the Knicks will go.
0: Yeah, the odds will pop up.
2: The odds will pop
0: slightly
2: up.
0: Higher.
2: You'll get a slightly higher number. Hey, Mark, go ahead, Zeno.
0: I would like to take a quick I want to break my arm here, pat myself on the back, because we talked about this. After the first round, I told you guys, Knicks versus the Thunder was 12-1, and Knicks versus the Spurs was 18-1, to take a flyer on those as the final pairs, and you were going to cash one of those tickets. We talked about that way back after the first series a month ago.
2: Yeah. And, yeah. But, and what one of those

0: tickets will unequivocally cash. Mark Zeno is with us. He's our famous ESPN.com friend. He is our gambling expert. Zin, apparently you have a bad take that you declared was worth discussion. So we're getting to it a little bit earlier today. What do you got?
1: Yeah, what's up?
2: Listen, I am increasingly starting to feel that one of the more overrated things in life is the window seat on an airplane.
1: Like, that's a terrible take.
2: First ticket of the week. Hold on a second.
3: Nominee.
1: Thank you. Go ahead.
2: Hold on a second. When you go out to a restaurant and you're going to sit in a booth, do you choose to sit on the inside? No one ever chooses the inside. In fact, people despise sitting on the inside of the booth in a restaurant. Yet you want the inside booth spot on the plane. Look, I have to go to the bathroom too much on a plane. I have to get up. I have to walk around. It's like a caged animal sitting in that window seat. I can't take it. I don't think it's all that great. And it's really not that comfortable to lean your neck at like a 45-degree angle to try and get some sleep. I think it's overrated.
1: But
2: I'm just in the aisle seat the whole way.
1: At least you have something to lean your head on. And, oh, by the way, you have the view. You're not going to have that type of view at a restaurant booth. Those two things are not even close to the same.
2: Okay. I don't open the window, so I don't care what's outside.
1: Oh, so, man. Never mind. I already knew you were a Grinch.
0: Emmett loves to go to Vegas, you know, and he likes to see the strip, you know, as he's landing.
2: Yeah, like for the 90 seconds I look out the window, I got to endure 4 hours of agony?
0: Mark, isn't it better to not have to get up? You know, people wake me up if I'm sleeping in the aisle because they have to get out to go to the bathroom. I think one of the underrated benefits of the window seat is that you don't have to get up when someone else has to get up.
2: You're talking about somebody who never falls asleep on a plane, ever. Just not comfortable enough.
0: Okay, that's the difference.
2: Asleep.
0: That's the difference between you and me. If you put me in a cold room, I don't care if it's a tube 35,000 feet in the air. But I got two little kids. You put me in a cold room, I'm asleep in about 5 seconds. So, Zeno, appreciate
2: it. It's not for me.
0: I know. Every person's a little different. Emmett, I'm surprised you don't like the aisle because you're tall.
1: Because I'm
0: Emmett
1: tall.
0: Is like 6'6".
1: Here's the thing. Yeah. And I always defer and let my wife sit in the window. I've never actually said the same. But it ticks me off. I'm actually furious, right, that she sits there at the window seat. But since I'm the man, you know, I got to treat my lady right and let her sit where she wants to sit. But I love the window seat.
2: And again, it's like I have a drink in the airport, you know, I bring a bottle of water on the plane. Next thing you know, I got to go to the bathroom. Then they offer me another drink. I top off the tank again. I got to bother three people to get up. I feel miserable and awful about waking somebody up to go to the bathroom. I mean, I think the most overrated thing
0: in the world is alcohol on the airplane. I think is insane.
2: I would tend to agree with you.
0: I feel like just because I got on a plane, I want to drink a bunch of vodka.
1: It depends on where you're going. Yeah, if you're going to New Orleans or Vegas or something like that, you want to start the trip, you know, on the plane.
2: And it depends on who you're with. When I'm traveling with my kids, the last thing I need is alcohol. There's too much going on. I need to have all my wits about me.
0: When you're going to party, the first thing you need is alcohol.
1: Don't need any wits. That's right.
0: Appreciate the time. Thank you, Zin.
2: Good luck, guys. Thanks.
0: All right. That is Mark Zeno, who, again, if you are just joining us here, he likes the over Thunder team total 107.5. And Emmett, I don't mean to jinx this, but he has done well betting these throughout the course of the playoffs. We play at DraftKings, the official sportsbook partner of ESPN. 888-SAY-ESPN, 888-729-3776. We are taking your calls on your favorite Game 7 ever. Emmett, you said Game 7 of the 2016 NBA Finals, Cavs or the Warriors. I said Game 7, 2001, Stanley Cup Finals. My Colorado Avs over the New Jersey Devils. Ray Bourque winning his first cup. But up next, we need to talk about an emotional support dinosaur?
1: What?
0: Toothpaste?
1: It's got to be the Wheel of Topics.
0: That's right. It is the Wheel of Topics. Zaza, you excited for the Wheel of Topics?
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2: For one of America's favorite segments in the history of broadcasting, it is time for us to play another edition of the Wheel of Topics on Hammer and Emmett. I'm Aaron Goldhammer. He is Emmett Golden. 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Emmett, please explain to those who do not know how the Wheel of Topics works.
3: All right, we have a massive wheel in the studio. I mean, this thing is gigantic. Little old, but it's still pretty big. And there are topics all around it. We spin it, and whatever it lands on, then our producer, James Steele, tosses up the topic to
2: it. All right, Emmett, it's time for you to give it a spin. You get right, to go first here and give it a whirl.
3: All right, let's go. That was a good one. That felt good.
2: Good spin, yeah.
0: Emotional support? What?
4: So UCLA pitcher Angel Cervantes keeps a mini dinosaur named Jerry on the mound with him every time he pitches. Amber, what do you think about this?
2: I'm sorry. Okay, if you need a mini dinosaur on the mound with you, I'm not drafting you. I will immediately disqualify you. What difference... Is it just like a superstition thing?
3: He says 100%. He says
2: he needs the dinosaur for emotional support, or he thinks he's not going to throw 97 miles an hour if he doesn't have the dinosaur out there with him. Yeah, but I think he's doing this just for attention. You know, I think he just wants everybody.
3: And
2: I think he won because we're talking about it on Hammer and Emmett.
3: First of all, he's a baseball player. Baseball players do weird things. And he's a pitcher. Pitchers do weird things. So I understand it. I used to, before every game that I started, put my mom's and my girlfriend's, now my wife's, initials behind the mound with the front toe of my cleat.
2: Emmett, that's sweet. That's keeping people
3: in love
2: with you.
3: But it was a superstition, yeah. But I felt like I had to do it. If I didn't do it.
2: Emmett, those are two of the most important people in your life. And at the time, Emmett lost his mom early in life.
3: You're like, 12.
2: Emmett, there's a difference between you shouting out your mom who passed away and this guy having a plastic dinosaur behind him.
3: Look, I don't know the background. Did his mom give him that dinosaur? I don't know. Maybe it means a lot to him.
2: Emmett, he found a dinosaur at some toy store for 50 cents. And he's just trying to get some run. And he's getting run because we're talking about it on Hammer and Emmett. All right, I'm going to give this a spin. The Wheel of Topics on Hammer and Emmett on ESPN Radio. James with us, reading off the topics as they show up.
0: Wait, what time is it?
3: That's right. Let's go.
4: Yeah, so this hits close to home for you guys. The Guardians announced that they are proud and excited to welcome Cleveland Heights native Travis Kelce is a minority owner. Emmett, what did you think when you heard this news this week?
3: Oh, I love it. I absolutely loved it. There is no one who represents Cleveland, and especially Cleveland Heights. I live in Cleveland Heights. My son played on the same football field that Travis and Jason played on. So got tremendous love for Travis and him being part of the Gardo's ownership. And I am the only one on this show that feels that way.
2: Well, there's one piece of good news, which is if he's part of the ownership group and Taylor Swift's billions of dollars can help us sign superstars, then I'm all for it. Okay.
3: Okay. Yeah.
2: So let's get them married and let's get them a joint bank account and let's get some of that money into some professional outfield.
3: Could you see him like, hey, babe, how you doing? Got a question. We need a cleanup hitter. Might cost you $70-80 million a year,
2: you mind doing another, like, instead of the Eras tour, you mind doing the Gardo's tour?
3: Right.
2: So we could sign a big free agent. The reason why it has nothing to do with Travis. God bless Travis Kelce, a Cleveland native, somebody who represents Cleveland great. For some reason, he has more universal appeal to Cleveland sports fans than LeBron James does, who won a championship for the city of Cleveland and screamed, Cleveland, this is for you.
3: I told you. Travis Kelce gets the same amount of love in Cleveland as LeBron gets in Akron, right? And LeBron gets a ton of love in Cleveland, but in Akron, he is like a god, right? You know, because he's from Akron. Here in Cleveland... Travis Kelce is from Cleveland, and he went somewhere else, and all he did while he was gone was represent for Cleveland. And Cleveland loves Cleveland.
2: Why is he Cleveland's biggest sports superstar? Because that's what drives... He's Kansas City's second biggest sports superstar, but he's Cleveland's biggest sports superstar? I didn't explain that.

0: that.
1: In Kansas City, George Brett is more loved than Travis Kelce, and yet somehow, even though he's never played a professional game here, he's more beloved here than LeBron. It's wild to me.
2: You've lived here long enough. I'll make the statement again. Cleveland loves Cleveland, and Travis Kelce exemplifies that in every way, and I love you, dog, but you're just a hater. I'm sorry.
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2: My turn. Here we go. Spinning. Well, it's stuck. Okay, there we go. Whew.
1: Worried it was broken.
2: That's right.
3: In the doghouse.
4: The AA affiliate of the Dodgers, the Tulsa Drillers, are suspending their bat dog program after top prospect Kendall George suffered an injury while jumping out of the way of a dog while heading back to the dugout. George injured his left knee while jogging back to the dugout after crossing home plate. He made a quick move and jumped to avoid the dog. Thought that it wasn't bad. Seems like he avoided serious injury. Hammer, what do you think about the bat dog program?
1: Look, bat dogs are cool. I guess they get people to go out to minor league games. If a dog fetches the bat, you're more likely to go to a game, okay?
2: Yeah.
1: However, you know, you have to prioritize the health and safety of the players over the dogs.
2: Come on, this is America. We love animals way more than people.
1: So, are you saying that you think even if the dogs injure the people, that really this minor league game should be about the dogs?
2: It would be a bigger story if the player injured the dog. Like, if the player ran into the dog and the dog got hurt, then they'd be trying to eliminate baseball. All right? They'd be like, no more running the bases. That's it.
1: You're so right.
2: It would have been a much bigger story if the dog
1: I'm watching
2: hurt.
1: A show and it's not on Disney Plus, so I'm not even going to bring up
2: right.
1: what it is.
2: Okay?
1: But on this show, people are getting killed all over the place. And my wife is like, meh, you know, I don't know.
2: Right.
1: A dog got ran over on last week's episode and she shuddered. She went, oh, poor Poochie. I said, Allie, it's a show. The dog didn't actually die.
2: Right. Okay.
1: No animals were filmed.
2: Or harmed. The filming of this.
1: Exactly. I'm Eric Goldhammer. He is Emmett Golden. What is your favorite Game 7 of all time? 888-SAY-ESPN, 888-729-3776. We will get to your calls on that topic, and we'll go around the NFL on Hammer and Emmett next.
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3: It's the best in words in sports, Game 7. I'm Chris Smith. After the Spurs' 27-point win over the Thunder, the largest win in franchise history when facing elimination, ESPN host Freddie Coleman says the winner-take-all Game 7 is the biggest game of SGA's career.
4: That team has had you in their sights for all year long. If you're SGA, and HD, I love what you said earlier on this program. You said, we still want to be the big brother. We're not about to have the little brother come into our house and think they can take over. If SGA does not play well and Oklahoma City loses Game 7, the little brother will become the big brother no matter what they do in the NBA Finals.
3: Heard on ESPN Radio's Freddie and Harry. The Thunder will have to do it without star wing Jalen Williams, who is out because of a hamstring injury. Coverage of the West Finals begins 7:30 p.m. Eastern on ESPN Radio and the ESPN app. And the Stanley Cup Final is set after the Hurricanes eliminated the Canadiens to win the Eastern Conference Championship. Now they head to their first Stanley Cup Final since 2006, where they will host the Golden Knights in Game 1 on Tuesday on ABC. College football, Brendan Sorsby placed at least 40 bets involving Indiana football as a quarterback for the Hoosiers and used sportsbook accounts registered to a family member and friends to wager approximately $90,000 over 4 years and continued to gamble after transferring from Cincinnati to Texas Tech in December, according to court documents. Sorsby completed a 35-day stint in a gambling rehabilitation center and is asking for a temporary injunction against the NCAA to maintain his college eligibility, according to his attorneys.
5: Hey, it's Michelle Smallman, and coming up Monday, while we rightfully praise Jalen Brunson for getting the Knicks in the finals, I'll tell you the other players on the Knicks who deserve just as much love. It's Unsportsmanlike, 6 a.m. Eastern, right here on ESPN Radio, ESPN2, and ESPNU.

0: Thunder and Spurs. Emmett, imagine being a fan of one of those teams. You can relate to this today, you know, being in Cleveland, being a Cavs fan, because it does feel like a game with historic stakes. You know, for the first time in a while, we have one of these. And I know we had a Game 7 of the Finals last year. Somehow, does it not feel like this one is sort of more important to the future of the league? Like, something might happen tonight that we're going to be talking about for the next 20 years.
1: It feels that way. And I felt that way over the past couple years every time somebody wins a championship. What do you think is the bigger game? Game 7 or the Champions League final? That's kicking off in about 28 minutes.
0: I mean, to me, the Game 7 is the more important game. To the rest of the world, it's probably the Champions League final. But to me, I don't even know who's playing in the Champions League final.
1: PSG versus Arsenal.
0: Okay.
1: I'm a PSG fan today.
0: It's just because you don't like Arsenal. Does PSG still have Mbappe, or does he play somewhere else?
1: No. Mbappe plays in Italy, I think.
0: Somewhere.
1: I can't remember.
0: Okay.
1: Yeah.
0: All right. But he used
1: Madrid.
0: To play. He was PSG.
1: Oh yeah.
0: Baseball later today. Pirates and Twins, presented by Progressive. Coverage starts at 3:30 Eastern. 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He is Emmett Golden. Latrell in Memphis joins us on ESPN Radio. What's up, Latrell?
2: What's up, guys?
1: What's that,
2: man? I was saying, man, I might have been on the two old Game 7, 1970, New York Knicks, Willis Reed coming out, hitting the two baskets, and giving them Knicks, Walt Frazier and company, the momentum so they can go ahead and win that finals, man. I was almost 10 years old then, and I never forget that. And that was so big for me, as I was a Walt Frazier fan, and Willis Reed, with Dave DeBusschere. They had four Hall of Famers, by the way, guys. I mean, come on.
0: Oh, so, they were an all-time
2: awesome
0: great team. But and by the way, they beat an all-time great team, because that was that Laker team with Wilt and Jerry West and all those guys. Emmett, you know, I think there are very few moments in sports that you just say a name and it captures a certain

0: certain energy, right. You know? People still talk about a Willis Reed moment. They even apply it to things that have nothing to do with sports.
1: You
0: know? And so, I mean, yeah, I think the 1970 NBA Finals still tracks, even though it's been 56 years.
1: Facts. Like, all right, so you say Willis Reed, I know exactly what you're talking about. If you were, said it, man, remember the 1970s Finals? I would have been like, I don't know what you're talking
0: about. Right, but you say Willis Reed.
1: Yes, I'm like, yeah, when he came, walked out of the tunnel, everybody went crazy. Yeah, right, definitely.
0: Or if I'm sick, but a big story breaks, and I say, I'm going to be able to do the show, and you're like, you're going to come out like Willis Reed at it, right. You know, like... It has nothing to do with that, but it still just applies.
1: Yep.
0: Joe is in Minnesota, joins us on ESPN Radio. What's up, Joe?
1: All right, Joe. There you go.
0: Joe?
1: There you go. Yep.
0: Joe. Wait, hold on. Hold on. I was going to give him another try. Joe?
1: Really?
0: Joe.
1: He's like,
0: I believe in him. Oh, no, he's hammering something. Oh, no, Joe. Joe?
2: All right, listen, I can talk about this one, what Joe told me. The 2009 Stanley Cup Final, the Penguins beat the Red Wings. It's one of my all-time favorite games.
0: Oh, you just wanted to bring up
2: too.
0: The Penguins.
2: Right. Max Talbot.
1: Do we even know Max if Joe Talbot. Is a real caller? Do we even know?
2: You heard him. He was hammering in the background. he was doing some work around the house.
0: Joe went to Home Depot this morning and was building a shed instead of joining Hammer and Emmett. Brett is in Texas.
2: Hold on. Max Talbot. Do you know who Max Talbot is?
0: No.
2: Nobody knows who Max Talbot is. He scored two goals. He scored two goals in game seven.
0: Rachel, nominate his ass.
1: Come on.
3: First ticket a week.
2: What are you talking about? That's great.
0: Game seven ever is Max Talbot?
2: No,
0: like, I understand it means a lot.
2: We're not
0: to
2: saying
0: you.
2: No. We're asking for favorites. It's one of my favorites.
1: Yeah, this is true. We did ask for favorites. Yeah.
0: Oh,
1: so
0: who could forget, Emmett? Where were you when Max Talbot scored those goals?
2: I was in a bar in Pittsburgh with all my friends
0: I
2: watching.
0: I didn't ask you, James.
1: Right. Right. I think I was asleep. I think I was probably asleep.
0: I was just glued to that Penguins and Red Wings. I don't even remember. Brett is in Texas. Joins us on ESPN Radio. What's up, Brett?
4: Hey, yes, sir. How you doing?
1: We're doing great, man. What you got
0: great,
1: for
0: sir? You don't have to be so formal with us. I'm Hammer. Yeah. He's Emmy. You don't have to call us sir. Yeah.
4: Well, hey, I have a really important Game 7 for people my age. So in high school, it's 2016. It's a graduating class. We're graduating now. We're all 28, and what you see now is that baseball has grown, specifically with my demographic, big time. And what I think the catalyst was the 2016 World Series between the Cubs and the Guardians, and all the storylines that happened with that World Series is why we see. Baseball has grown so much today.
1: Yeah, well, thanks for that, Brett. Appreciate it.
0: It hurts you personally.
1: Yeah,
0: but it
1: one of the worst days of my life.
0: Game.
1: Yeah, appreciate it.
0: Well, hold on.
1: Yeah.
0: Does that help you digest it better? That knowing that it helped the growth of the game.
1: No. I'm not necessarily worried about the growth of the game. All I know is. I saw Rajay Davis hit a home run, and you and I were sitting next to each other. We actually saw Progressive Field shake.
0: Yeah.
1: That's how crazy that place went, only to lose it after a rain delay.
0: Do you
1: so
0: think
1: thank
0: it's
1: you for
0: bogus,
1: opening up that one.
0: Do you think
1: break.
0: It's bogus, Emmett, that the Indians, Guardians now, Indians then, still celebrate that home run as if they won the game?
1: It's unique. I will say that it's a moment I'll never forget, and it was a tremendous moment. But I will always then go. But then they lost
0: the game.
1: Yeah. So I understand the moment, but
0: I agree. Kent is in Atlanta. Joins us on ESPN Radio. What's up, Kent?
5: Hello there. How are you today?
1: You're doing great, man. What you got for us?
5: Well, this is for all the old people in 1960. I was in the fifth grade, and Bill Mazeroski hit a home run, and I can still remember the newspaper saying, bat meets ball, town goes crazy. And,
0: Kent, good one. In the sense that, like, the Yankees outscored the Pirates, I don't know, James, you would know this. What was the final, like, out, you know, total score?
2: Yeah, it was a crazy on the Yankees.
0: The Yankees scored, like, 70 runs in the series, and the Pirates scored, like,

0: four, and yet somehow the Pirates won four of the seven games and won the World Series. And it's the only walk-off home run in Game 7. Of course, there's Joe Carter in Game 6.
1: Right.
0: But it's the only walk-off homer in Game 7 in the history of baseball.
2: The Yankees scored 55 runs, and the Pirates scored 27.
1: And still won.
2: And the Pirates, won the series.
0: Wow. 888-SAY-ESPN, 888-729-3776, the number. If you want to jump in. Emmett, drama in Minnesota this week with their quarterbacks. Okay, listen carefully. Kyler Murray was asked about the role that he's playing, trying to compete for their starting job with J.J. McCarthy, trying to figure out who the starting quarterback of the Vikings is going to be. So let's listen first here carefully to what Kyler Murray had to say on his relationship with J.J.
3: It's been great. It's been great. Obviously, I know he's a younger guy, so any way I can help him, obviously, I feel like, you know, I've played 7 years now, going on eight, so I'm considered a veteran, even though I don't see myself as that. Give him any knowledge that he needs. Again, you know, we're both competitors, and I know, you know, we both want what's best for the team.
4: Been receptive to hearing criticism?
3: Of course. Yeah, he's overly receptive, you know, and he's always communicating, asking questions, stuff like that, so it's been good.
1: So that sounds extremely professional, right? Like Kyler Murray, boom, he's been here before, he knows what's coming. He answers that question flawlessly, says, man, J.J. has been receptive to everything.
0: Overly receptive.
1: So now let's hear from J.J. McCarthy.
5: I mean, yeah, it's a true competition. That's what I was told. But at the end of the day, it matters what I do out here every single day. And that's the only thing I'm focused on.
6: J.J., what's your relationship been like with Kyler so far?
5: You know, it's just like two guys in a classroom. You know, he sits on one side, I sit on the other side, and it's the coach's responsibility to teach us and coach us. So,
6: is there any awkwardness, like, between you two?
5: Awkwardness, you know, it's just like the same feeling, you know, when you're in high school and there's another person on the other side of the room. That's just kind of how it is. So I wouldn't say there's any awkwardness.
1: Completely different, right? Completely different. And JJ, I feel for you, big dog, but probably not the best way to handle it. Listen to Kyler. If he would have listened to Kyler, then all you got to do is say the exact same thing. Yeah, this wouldn't be a story.
0: Or just say, we're learning from each other. You know, we're on the same team.
1: We're competing. We're working together. We're doing our best.
0: But ultimately, we're on the same team. So Steve Smith, NFL Network analyst, was on with Greeny and the Get Up crew. And they played these two bites for him, and they asked, what are your expectations now with these two QBs in Minnesota? Here's Steve Smith.
7: Justin Jefferson probably needs to read that book that A.J. Brown was using on the sideline. I don't see a chance. And the fact, J.J. McCarthy, you know who could beat J.J. McCarthy? Anybody with a heartbeat. And Kyler Murray, good luck. I hope things improve for him. I hope he stays off the Call of Duty and start getting his playbook.
1: I got Kyler Murray easily winning this competition. I just have it. I don't think Kyler Murray is a bad quarterback. I think he has a reputation for being one, but you could do a lot worse than Kyler Murray in the NFL.
0: You could do a lot better too.
1: Sure, but the guys that are a lot better, they aren't easy to find or easy to come by. Those dudes are never available.
0: I mean, you could try to draft one, which is what the Vikings tried to do in drafting J.J. McCarthy.
1: Yeah, Kwesi is now on the unemployment line because of it.
0: But if only the Vikings had a chance to get their hands on a quarterback that was capable of winning the Super Bowl.
1: Oh, well, yeah.
0: You know, a guy like, I don't know, like Sam Darnold or something. Then they'd really be going places. 888-SAY-ESPN is our number. 888-729-3776. Up next, Emmett wants to talk about it, so I guess we have to.
1: That's right.
0: What's next for the Cavs after they got swept out of the playoffs by the Knicks? There is a lot of drama surrounding that team, and we get to it on Hammer and Emmett.
8: 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I'm back in the chair talking about who makes the NBA Finals to play the Knicks. Coming off for the Game 7 of the Western Conference Finals. And Baseball Hall of Famer John Smoltz joins us to talk some baseball and a little golf. 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

0: in Cleveland, nobody has forgotten about the prospect of LeBron James potentially coming back and ending his career with the Cavs. I'm Aaron Goldhammer. He is Emmett Gold. 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Let me check what time. Give me 1 second here to look at what time coverage begins. Give me 1 second.
1: 6:30. We got you. We got you. 6:30.
0: Right. Coverage begins 6:30 Eastern time.
2: That's my bad. I copied and pasted.
1: Insert time here. Oh, that was amazing. You should have.
2: I had it on the Doug Glanville. I had it on there when we
0: There's a screen that I read. You know, these promos for the games and stuff, but it's very important. You know, you want to get all this stuff right. And the Cubs Cardinals in a division that's red hot right now. And so it says coverage begins insert time here on ESPN Radio and the ESPN app. And I, as an idiot, I didn't look at it. I didn't notice it until I was in too deep. Yeah. Emmett, the Cavs, you know, I don't know if they had a good year or not. They made the conference finals. They got swept in the conference finals.
1: Yeah.
0: They won two game sevens. They quit. They came up clutch in the first couple rounds. They blew a 22-point lead in 7 minutes in game one at Madison Square Garden. So I guess in order to talk about the future, you got to know where you are in the present. Did the Cavs have a good season or not?
1: If you compare their season to, like, the Bulls or the Nets, they absolutely had a successful season. But if you compare the season up against expectations, it ended in a disappointing way. And I think we all felt it in the first round when you went seven games with the Raptors, which should have never gone that far. And look, I think the world of Detroit, and I love J.B. Bickerstaff, I think they are ascending, but you still shouldn't have gone seven games with the team.
0: They had a 3-2 lead in both those series. They lost both game sixes, one on the road and one at home.
1: Yeah, so I think we kind of saw that maybe the Cavaliers weren't real championship contenders. And then what happened in New York was just flat out embarrassing. I don't think, I'll speak for myself personally, if the Cavaliers got swept, but every game came down to the final possession. Disappointed, but I can handle that. Man, you went toe-to-toe. You just ran into a better team.
0: Yep.
1: But the way...
0: And by the way, they did run into a better
1: team. No doubt. They absolutely did.
0: Let's be real about that.
1: 100%. But you blow the 22-point lead. That was embarrassing. And then you get beat game two, whatever. You got blown out, whatever. Game three, the way they quit at the end of that game, literally guys walking off the court as the ball is in play and Jalen Brunson is making a layup, that is embarrassing. I'm embarrassed for it, and I don't even play for the team. And then to just not show up at all in game four, that was extremely embarrassing too.
0: Evan, on the one hand, what the Cavs really need is like defense. You know, like someone to play defense on Jalen Brunson would have been really helpful in that series. I could also argue, though, that they need leadership, that they need direction. I don't know that their coach provided them a great deal of that. They decided to keep Kenny Atkinson for now. Okay, fine. Let's set that issue aside. I'm trying to figure out whether having 42-year-old LeBron James would help them, because I think, in a sense, like, LeBron doesn't play defense the way he used to on every single possession. But I think that in a close game, you could get good defense out of LeBron down the stretch.
1: Yeah, I think more than anything, we all know you can count on LeBron.
0: Yeah.
1: And right now, we're looking at a team with some good players, but I don't know. I think you can count on Donovan Mitchell. You know, I do. And nobody else on the Cavs do I believe if there's a big game, I know that guy is going to show up.

0: Sure.
1: So if you bring LeBron back, you know you at least got two guys that are going to show up in big games.
0: And also, I think that when you're in a 22-point situation where you're blowing the lead, you can look to LeBron to help stabilize the ship.
1: Right.
0: If LeBron's on the court, nobody's going to quit because they're all going to have to look back to LeBron and answer to him. Mm-hmm. And so I think both of those situations in the Knicks series wouldn't have gone down the way that they did, even if 42, but it's
1: right.
0: It's still a certain force and a certain level of energy on the court. Emmett, I also then ask, like, what are they going to have to pay him in order to get him? Is this the biggest change that they're going to end up making? So you posed a bunch of these questions to Brian Windhorst yesterday on our ESPN Cleveland show, you and Gerard Cherry, the next level on ESPN Cleveland. And here's what ESPN's Brian Windhorst had to say first about whether he thinks LeBron is going to play at all next year.
2: I know everybody wants to jump to step 10. Mm-hmm. I get it. I'm in contact with the LeBron operation regularly. He has not yet decided for sure he's going to play next year. I expect him to do that.
1: Yeah, so that's interesting. And you and I have both said we actually think LeBron is more likely to retire than play next year.
0: Not that I have any inside information on this at all.
1: Just our feelings.
0: I look at his Instagram and see how many golf videos he posts, and I'm like, the only people I know that are this excited about golf are retired people. Like,
1: right. Right.
0: And so I'm just maybe connecting the two together. Wendy also asked Emmett whether major changes are coming for the Cavs. Listen.
2: Well, I have not heard them being active in any sort of major change yet. That doesn't mean that they will or won't be. And, you know, I said from the end of the buzzer the other night that there were two pathways they could go. One of them was to hold status quo, similar to what the Knicks did, and believe in internal growth. And one of them was to make potentially a major overhaul. And I have not heard any indications that they are interested in making a major overhaul.
1: It was really interesting, too. It's kind of going under the radar. The Cavaliers GM, Mike Ganzi, just took the job with Philadelphia to be the president of basketball operations.
0: Right. So that is a significant change.
1: Yes. Yeah. So now the Cavaliers have to hire a general manager. And now Kobe Altman is the president of basketball operations in Cleveland. And we kind of look to him as the guy that makes all the moves. But they're going to have to replace the GM before all this stuff gets started.
0: Emmett, James Harden's going to be back. It certainly sounds to me like Donovan Mitchell is going to get offered a giant contract extension, and he's probably going to take it. So the next then big question will be, what happens with Evan Mobley? Do the Cavs decide to continue to invest in believing that he can be not just a good player, but a great player? I mean, you're making $50 million a year. We're asking you to be great, not just good. Or would they think about swinging a Giannis trade? And I think that's going to be one major storyline here. Does Giannis want to come to Cleveland? There's so many steps that you have to get over.
1: Yeah.
0: Go ahead. What are you
1: going
0: to say?
1: Yeah, I was going to say, but Kobe Altman, if you heard him yesterday, really made it sound like, and I don't know if this was just him trying to keep the value of Evan Mobley high. He was throwing out stats like last 3 years with Evan Mobley, the Cavs have had the third best record in the NBA, and was throwing out stats like that. And my reaction is, how much was Donovan Mitchell responsible for that? Because Donovan Mitchell has actually been in the MVP conversation.
0: Right, whereas Evan Mobley has been in the Defensive Player of the Year conversation.
1: Right.
0: One other thing I think with the Cavs that has to be considered, I don't know, a team that's so analytically inclined, but I think chemistry was an issue on this team. You know, you kept bringing up that James Harden taking the car when everybody else took the bus. Like, you have to come together as a team in order to win. That's what all these teams left have and what I think the Cavs are lacking. 888-SAY-ESPN, get you ready for a big Game 7 in the NBA tonight next.
3: 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One final game. 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
9: The Western Conference Finals just back to OKC. I'm Chris Smith. The Thunder host the Spurs in a crucial Game 7. And ESPN's Tim McMahon says the key for the Spurs' success was the fire lit under Victor Wembanyama as he watched SGA get the MVP trophy prior to Game 1.

0: and heading straight to the finals.
1: Heard on ESPN Radio's Amber and Ian. The Spurs last appeared in the NBA Finals in 2014 when they won their fifth championship. Coverage of the winner-take-all Game 7 begins 7:30 p.m. Eastern with tip-off at 8 East on ESPN Radio and the ESPN app. And the chase for Lord Stanley is on as the Hurricanes will host the Golden Knights in Game 1 on Tuesday on ABC. It will be the first playoff series between the franchises all time, but Vegas won both matchups in the regular season against Carolina. Meanwhile, Liverpool fired manager Arne Slot after his second season in charge and a year after leading the team to the Premier League title. Fenway Sports Group, the club's American ownership, said it made a difficult decision after Liverpool finished fifth in their title defense. And the Big 12 becomes the first Power Four conference to have each of its members sign participation agreements with the College Sports Commission, which the agency was formed last year to police NIL payments.
2: Hey, it's Evan Cohen. Coming on Monday, we'll continue to react to the NBA playoffs and look ahead to the finals, and I'll tell you if the Knicks can finish the job. It's Unsportsmanlike, 6 a.m. Eastern, right here on ESPN Radio, ESPN2, and ESPNU.

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1: Well, if you are a fan of the San Antonio Spurs or Oklahoma City Thunder, Emmett, I have a feeling the next 8 hours are going to be the longest 8 hours of your sports fan life as you get ready to play in a Game 7, the winner of which will go to the NBA Finals and win the Western Conference Championship. What's up, everybody? Here we go. Hammer and Emmett's on ESPN Radio, the ESPN app. We're on SiriusXM Channel 80. I'm Aaron Goldhammer. He is Emmett Golden. And Emmett, we have what feels like a Game 7 with historic implications tonight on ESPN Radio. Coverage starting at 7:30 with Victor and the Spurs trying to get it done on the road against the MVP, Shai Gilgeous-Alexander, and the Oklahoma City Thunder.
2: Yeah, because there are two stories that are in the balance tonight, and one of them is Victor Wembanyama, you know, the first making the finals for the first time, because I think we all project him to be an all-time great and to
1: be a guy that will dominate the
2: NBA, and you must win a championship and have final experiences in order to be considered that, so we feel like this is the start. This could also be the start of a dynasty. For OKC, for me, a dynasty, you got to win 3 or 4. And this would be back-to-back, 2 in a row for the Thunder. So there's a lot in the balance tonight.
1: And then I think two huge things for the Thunder. One is that Shai has not had a great series. And I'm going to give a lot of the credit for that to San Antonio's defense. Because I don't think that this has been a failure of Shai Gilgeous-Alexander as much as it has been credit to Dylan Harper and Stephon Castle and... But he has not had a 40-point game. I mean, I don't. Maybe it's coming tonight, but he has not had an MVP-level series. And so I think if you're Shai, you want to try to not turn the ball over a ton. Mm-hmm. And you realize because you're at home, Emmett, I don't know that you feel like you have to come out and play the best game of your season in order for the Thunder to win in advance.
2: Yeah, but you got to be good, though. You know, I think about Thursday night, he had 15 points. Tuesday, dropped 32. Very SGA type. But
1: it was a quiet 32, but if he gets to the line a lot, 32, that ought to be a pretty nice performance.
2: 32 and 9. Nine assists. Yeah. So, you know, that's an MVP caliber. But you go the game before that, he had 19. You know, so you definitely need SGA.
1: Look, I mean, he's been good. It's just he has established such an incredibly high standard that he has not been good according to his standard. The other thing is, what can the role players for the Thunder do? Because they are without, Emmett, their second and third best creators. A.J. Mitchell's going to miss this game, and they will have Jalen Williams miss the game. He is listed as out for tonight after he came back and played a handful of minutes but really struggled in Game 6. So I think from Caruso to the bench guys and Lu Dort and Isaiah Joe, and I think all of those, and then what Chet Holmgren and Isaiah Hartenstein could do, not just offensively but defensively against Victor, I think all of those little ancillary pieces is why I think the Thunder are going to win this game, because I think they'll have those guys step up a little better than

0: San Antonio's role guys.
1: And typically at home, the role guys do, you know. And the thing about the Spurs is Wimby's got to be great. He's got to be great, great. I'm talking 35-12, 35-15.
0: The three games they've won in this series, he's been awesome. When he's just been good, they've gotten rolled.
1: Yeah, yeah. So he has to be great, and then he's going to need some help from the Castles and even Fox, you know, who is just coming back over an injury. You're going to need him, Vassell. You're going to need all those guys to really elevate their level of play because Wimby will not be able to do it on his own on the road.
0: You know, I've heard a bunch of people say this is the biggest game of Shai Gilgeous-Alexander's career. Emmett, go ahead, get it.
1: I think that's a terrible worst
2: ticket of the week nominee.
0: Emmett, did he not play in Game 7 of the NBA Finals last year to win Oklahoma right. City their first championship? Talk about a prisoner of the moment take.
1: That's the world we live in, unfortunately.
0: Emmett, like, explain to me how this is the biggest game of Shai Gilgeous-Alexander's career. It's just decidedly not.
1: Because it's the next one. You know, I mean, that's really what it comes down to.
0: Okay.
1: Because it's the next one. I agree with you, by the way. We're on the same page. This isn't the biggest game of his career, but we live in the moment so much, you know, from moment to moment, too, that I'm not surprised that people are saying that. It's a very hyperbolic society as well.
0: Yeah, okay. Who is going to flop the most in this game? I bet I know the answer to that.
1: Everybody's going to say Shai, for sure.
0: Well, Emmett, he has a reputation because you've earned your reputation, right? Isn't that way sports usually works?
1: Yeah.
0: If everybody thinks you're a dirty player, it's probably because you are. If everybody thinks that you flop too much, it's probably because you do. Mm-hmm. What's wild is that San Antonio has actually shot more free throws in this series than Oklahoma City has. So while the Thunder have a reputation of getting a bunch of calls, I don't know that it's actually that actually holds true when you look at how the series has been officiated. How big of a role do you think the guys in stripes are going to be playing in this game?
1: I don't think they play a big role, but I think they will be identified as the difference for whoever loses. Right, whoever loses, they're going to say, oh, man, the refs didn't help us out, or they called more for the other guy. A lot of times you see the losing team go after the refs as a way to dismiss just getting beat sometimes. So sure. I'd be upset if the refs played a huge part in this. And I think the refs, listen, I think once the playoffs start, officiating changes because the officials let a lot more go.
0: Yep.
1: Typically, and I expect this to be one of those nights.
0: Yep. My bold prediction for tonight, Emmett, is that I think the officiating is going to be a big storyline tomorrow.
1: Mm. Okay.
0: Because I think the way physicality either is or isn't allowed in defending both Shai and Victor is going to be a topic.
1: Mm-hmm.
0: If I was this crew, okay, and I got to look it up. I don't know. I should know, but I don't know who has the game tonight. Emmett, I would let Game 7, you got to let guys play, right?
1: Yeah.
0: You got to allow some level of physicality in order to, because if you're the officials, you don't want to be the story by letting Shai or Victor shoot 20 free throws in this game.
1: Yeah, and I remember seeing Hartenstein really, really physical with Wimby. I think you're going to see that again tonight, and I think they're going to let him play, you know, because you don't, to your point, you don't want to see. I don't want to see how Victor shoot 30 free throws or SGA shoot 30. I'm not signing up for that. So I think they're going to let these guys play, and that affects the Spurs more than it affects the Thunder, in my opinion. Because how do you stop Wimby? You frustrate him. You get physical with him, and then you know what's going to happen. And I know he hits threes, and we go, oh man, that's fool's gold. If you turn Wimby into a spot-up shooter, that will benefit the Thunder.
0: Emmett, it is Mark Davis, John Goble, Josh Tiven are the three officials tonight for this Game 7. Mark Davis is known as absolutely one of the best officials in the NBA, and he will be the crew chief. Brian Windhorst, ESPN senior NBA writer, was on First Take earlier this week. And he talked about how the Spurs have been able to make the MVP, at least at times, look mortal in this series.
3: Shai Gilgeous-Alexander in that third quarter was in hell.
2: Now, he is definitely having a little bit of a slump, okay? He is not hitting the shots he normally

0: he does, but he has been put there by this Spurs defense. He's got Stephon Castle standing in his jersey, and if he can get around him, he's got Victor Wembanyama back there. And he's trying to get fouled because it's his only recourse. He can't beat that impenetrable force without his full course of team, his full course of help with him, with those other ball handlers out. This is an absolute war.
1: Yeah, they've been, man, one of the things that was most impressive was about game six to me was the defense that the Spurs played. Yeah. You talk about the intensity of the defense was on a 12, and that's from 1 to 10. They were all, you know, turned all the way up, and I expect them to continue that way, but with that being said, it's easy to give that type of effort when you have 20,000 fans supporting you,
2: right,
1: and helping
2: when you're
1: you.
2: You're facing elimination and your opponent is not.
1: Exactly.
2: So I would expect this to go both ways. I think the Thunder win tonight, Emmett, because I just think that they have more big game playoff experience and because they're at home.
1: Mm-hmm.
2: However, they are the team that's missing two of their five best guys. Right? The Spurs are virtually completely healthy. So, you know, at some point, I think that not having Jalen Williams is going to come back to really haunt the Oklahoma City Thunder because he's a max player who is an all-NBA player who is their second best player, probably.
1: Mm-hmm.
2: And without him, they need Chet Holmgren to step up and deliver some offense for them tonight.
1: Yeah.
2: And his matchup against Wemby, it has not gone great for him through six games. And so maybe, though, tonight is the night that they unleash Chet and they get a better performance. It's Game 7 in the West. Winner goes to the finals. It's tonight right here on ESPN Radio with coverage beginning at 7:30 Eastern Time. 888-SAY-ESPN. Emmett, we've been talking all day about our favorite Game 7s. Any sport, baseball, hockey, basketball. Football doesn't have Game 7. So
1: yeah, neither does soccer.
2: Yeah. 888-SAY-ESPN. 888-729-3776. And we've got a special guest in studio with us.
1: Yeah.
2: So let's check in and see what's going on with our guy Zaza Pachulia. Zaza, you excited about tonight?
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1: Still turned up.
2: Boy, he's electric. 888-SAY-ESPN. 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
1: Let's go.
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5: I'm having fun here at the hockey game. 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
8: We have the Stanley Cup final all set. Evan, it is the Carolina Hurricanes in the East. It is the Vegas Golden Knights, VGK, out in the West for the right to lift Lord Stanley's Cup. I'm Aaron Goldhammer. He's Emmett Golden, and it's time for us to do that hockey on ESPN Radio and the ESPN app. Emmett, we're going to start with the Canes, who won to knock the Canadiens out last night. And
9: yeah,
8: they played such a tremendous series. I mean, talk about a dominating performance. They win 6-1 in Game 5 to win the conference championship. You know, it's funny. Rob Brind'Amour is probably the biggest name in the history of the Carolina Hurricanes.
9: Mm-hmm.
8: He won a cup for them 6 seasons into his NHL career. He's now been their coach for the last 15 years. And he is on the precipice. He's 4 wins away from getting it done, not just as a player, but also getting it done as a coach.
9: Yeah, that would be huge. And you talk about making a statement last night, 6-1. That is a play. And it was, what was it, I think it was 4-0 in the first period or something?
8: Yeah.
9: I mean, they let everybody know we are going to the Stanley Cup final tonight. It's not going any games further. So that was a huge statement from the Hurricanes last night.
8: Emma, definitely Carolina the favorite in this series. They were considered the favorite coming in to the Stanley Cup in the East. You know, a lot of people thought the Avs, who we'll get to in a second, were the best team. But Carolina now is the favorite, not only in Game 1, but also to win this entire series. But count the Golden Knights out at your own risk. We'll talk more about them in a moment, but, you know, I don't know that I could safely, comfortably bet against Vegas going into this series with the energy and intensity they're playing with.
9: Oh, there's no way in the world I'd vote or bet against them, I should say. Because, listen, they fired their head coach. I believe there was 8 games left in the season, which is crazy, right? Like, what team does that? Well, they hire John Tortorella, and next thing you know, boom, they're in the Stanley Cup final. So I would not bet against the Golden Knights.
8: Let's see here. I was trying to see who is favored in this series, and I'm having trouble seeing it. Do me a favor, James. Bring it up on DraftKings, the official sports book of ESPN, to get the series price. I keep getting total goals scored in the series when I'm trying to track this down. But
9: so right now I could tell you. Oh, you're talking about in the entire series. Game one, right now the Hurricanes are the favorite.
8: Yes.
9: On
8: the goal line, and they're the favorite overall in the series. Emmett, let's talk a little bit more about Vegas. You know, they haven't been in the NHL very long, but this is their third Stanley Cup final. They won the Cup in 2023. They made the final in their inaugural season, 2017-2018. I think it's safe to say the Vegas Golden Knights, Emmett, are one of the best organizations in all of professional sports.
9: Yeah, they just get it done, and evidently they're one of the most ruthless organizations in sports as well. They don't care if you are a longtime Golden Knight. They'll cut you. They'll trade you. They don't care. If you're in the playoffs or headed to the playoffs and you're their head coach, they'll fire you. They don't care. They are cutthroat, and it seems like it works for them.
8: Look, I know they may not be likable to people outside of Vegas. You know, Mitch Marner and

0: John Tortorella certainly is a, you know, a guy.
1: A polarizing figure.
0: Yeah, you can say that. Yes. Whether he talks to the media or not, they've got a draft pick docked from them for blowing off reporters earlier in this playoff run. They are totally motivated. They didn't just beat the Avs, who were considered the best team, Emmett. They swept them right on out of the playoffs. Carolina favored in this series, minus 155 to win the cup. You got to bet 155 to win 100. Vegas plus 130. You bet 100 to win $130, according to the DraftKings odds. E, let's talk about what happened to those Colorado Avalanche. This is my team, you know, that I grew up loving, and I was making plans for another Stanley Cup parade. There were two major issues to me. The goaltending was one. You know, they gave up a bunch of soft goals in that series, and then they finally made a goaltender change for game four. I mean, Emmett, at that point, you're down 3-0, and you're really grasping at straws. They got better goaltending finally when they made that change. The other thing is that I just thought, in terms of overall intensity and coaching, I thought Jared Bednar was a Stanley Cup champion. I thought he kind of got embarrassed by John Tortorella.
1: Really?
0: I thought that the VGK was much better prepared and had much more mental toughness than Colorado did throughout the course of the entire series.
1: You know, last time we did that hockey, you went after the goal, you know, the goaltending for the Avalanche. Somebody tweeted at me and was going in on me, like, how dare you say the goaltending hasn't been great? And I was like, that's not me, dog. That was the that was Goldhammer.
0: Well, they made a change. Gold, so what does that tell you?
1: Right.
0: Clearly,
1: right.
0: Jared Bednar agreed with me and not you.
1: Some dude went in on me. That's all I'm saying. I was like, bro, that wasn't me. That was somebody else. But this is why we play the games, right? You know, because there's so many times.
0: And look, the Avs had injuries, like Cale Makar's injury. Nathan MacKinnon, you know, got hurt blocking a shot in the series. But I mean, you know, I'm not pinning this loss. You didn't just lose the series in seven, guys. You got swept.
1: Yeah.
0: So to me, there's something significant going on when you're that dominant a regular season team. You win the President's Trophy, team with the best record, and you get swept out of the playoffs. I think there's got to be some looking in the mirror going on at Ball Arena.
1: Yeah, without question. Without question. But now the Stanley Cup final is set. Carolina and VGK. Neither team touched the conference championship trophy, which is a superstition thing, right?
0: This is a hockey thing. In football, they do touch them. In basketball, they touch the conference championship. But in hockey, the rule is, Emmett, if you touch the trophy, you're saying that's the trophy you really want.
1: Well, yes.
0: There's only one trophy in hockey you really want.
1: Right. James, come on in and get some of this hockey.
2: So in 2018, the Golden Knights inaugural season, they won the Clarence Campbell Trophy, which is the Western Conference Championship.
0: Right.
2: They touched the trophy.
0: Okay.
2: And lost in the final.
0: Yep.
2: And when did they win?
0: 23.
2: They won the Clarence Campbell Trophy, did not touch it, won the Stanley Cup that year.
1: Mm.
2: And then this year, a couple days ago, they won the Clarence Campbell Trophy, did not touch it again.
1: Okay.
2: So,
1: but what if both teams don't touch it?
2: Yeah, I don't know.
0: Yeah,
2: I mean,
0: it's
2: a touch-off, I guess.
1: Right.
2: I
0: that's right. Guys, you guys are nuts. The reason why they won in 23 and they lost in 18 is because the team in 23 was much better than it was in 18.
2: I just want to say, it had nothing to do with touching a trophy. I just want to say that in 2008, Penguins touched the Prince of Wales Trophy. Mm-hmm. They lost. They did not touch it. They lost. And the next three times they won the Prince of Wales Trophy, they touched it, won Stanley Cups.
1: And I was playing, I think it was NHL 20. And I had the Flyers. We didn't touch the trophy. We won the Stanley Cup.
0: Do they give you a choice, Emmett, in the game? It's like hit X if you do want to touch the Prince Wales trophy?
1: Nah, they just didn't touch it. They just skated up to it and was like, nah, I'm not touching it. Right.
0: So one other thing that Emmett and I do, just as a proviso this time of year, every single year, here on Hammer and Emmett on ESPN Radio and the ESPN app, please remember that it is the NBA Finals. Plural.
1: NBA's.
0: So yes. Knicks against either Thunder or Spurs will be the NBA Finals. And Emmett, the series between VGK and the Carolina Hurricanes is called
1: the Stanley Cup Final.
0: It is
1: not
0: singular.
1: Plural. Yes.
0: Okay? Both are on ABC and ESPN this year. So it is very important that all of America get

0: That's right. Correct.
1: You don't want to be at a party calling it the Stanley Cup Finals.
0: Here's the thing. Someone does it wrong in your social circle, around the water cooler or in the break room or at a party or with your friends. Correct them. Make sure you get this right. For Gary Bettman and for Adam Silver's sake, please call it the Stanley Cup Final and call it the NBA Finals. We'll go live to Oklahoma City, where there's a Game 7. Next.
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4: 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Seattle Seahawks, the champs, are going to be on Hard Knocks this year.
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8: It's a winner-take-all game 7. I'm Chris Smith. The Thunder will be without star wing Jalen Williams because of a hamstring injury for Game 7 against the Spurs in OKC. And ESPN's Tim McMahon says the key for a Thunder victory will rely on the supporting cast of their MVP.
9: They have to have an elite screen game. They have to get stops, hopefully create some turnovers, be able to play in pace, you know, get out in transition, or at least get into their actions early. You know, they have, and look, he didn't have a great shooting game in Game 5, but he had 32 points. He got to the line 17 times. We understand when Shea's got things going, getting to the line is a big part of his game.
8: Heard to ESPN Radio's Amber and Ian. Coverage of Game 7 begins 7:30 p.m. Eastern, with tip-off at 8 East on ESPN Radio and the ESPN app. And after finally getting over the conference final hump, the Hurricanes opened as a minus 155 favorite to win the Stanley Cup, while the Golden Knights opened plus 130, according to DraftKings odds. College football, the NCAA said it would be forced to become the first major American sports league to allow an athlete who bet on their own games to compete. If a district court were to grant quarterback Brendan Sorsby an injunction allowing him to play for Texas Tech this season. A hearing on Sorsby's request for an injunction is scheduled for Monday in Lubbock. On the baseball, where the Pirates host the Twins in an intra-league showdown, coverage from the Steel City begins at 3:30 p.m. Eastern right here on ESPN Radio and also over on the ESPN app.
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4: Stars from all walks of life, especially the world of sports, but also the world of entertainment. Did you know that I think it was Game 5 of this series, but Mark Kestisher might know even better than me, between the Spurs and Thunder, was being listened to by one Sarah Jessica Parker, who was listening to the live feed of Kesty and PJ calling the game, and then also liked something on social media. Mark Kestisher, do you think about what superstars in the world of entertainment might be listening to you call a game while you're calling the game? Sarah Jessica Parker is a pretty big one.
13: That's a pretty big star. Yeah, no, I don't. I mean, I'm a huge Matthew Broderick guy, so I appreciate that. What you guys don't know is TJ Carlissimo, oftentimes we can't get him to the cabin time because he's a Sex in the City guy. So that's completely false. He doesn't know any movie. He doesn't know any TV show or any song for like the last 40 years. But that

0: would be a great story if true.
1: Oh, that's, I love a guy that like is into nothing but the sport he's into.
0: And nothing.
1: And that sounds like PJ.
2: Oh, but PJ's into Italian food. He's got a good Italian restaurant in every city in the world, doesn't he?
0: He's got a literal doctorate in that. You could be going anywhere. You can say, PJ, my family's going on a trip to Vienna. And he's got five maitre d's in some osteria somewhere on the Danube. So he's incredible.
1: I love that. I love that. Kesty, you know, this game will be played in OKC. How much do you think that's going to affect the outcome of the game, the crowd, the energy, and OKC playing at home?
0: You know, I think knowing this crowd, which has to be now amongst the loudest I've ever been in, you would think it would be the end all. Plus, we saw Oklahoma City firsthand win two game sevens. I hate to bring it back up, Hammer, with Denver had a double-digit lead, if I recall correctly, in the first quarter in that game seven, even though they weren't at full health. But I don't know. There's something about this game. I know the stats are a little odd in the last couple of decades where the road teams have actually had plenty of road success in these game seven situations. But these two teams, it just feels like a little destiny or kismet that we were getting to a game seven. And it really is, it appears, a battle of wills. And I know it's been the home team the last couple of games. I hope we get a classic. I hope we get a bookend after what we had in game one. But yeah, technically and traditionally, it feels like, as you guys have said, I'm sure, that the role players play better at home. I don't know if that holds tonight, but they have a great advantage in this building. They've never lost a game seven at home since they relocated to Oklahoma City.
2: Mark Kestisher with us. It feels even more than a Game 7 tonight between the Thunder and Spurs. It feels like instant history, and you can listen on ESPN Radio with the coverage starting at 7:30 Eastern time tonight. Kesty, is Shai Gilgeous-Alexander in a slump, or is it more a credit to San Antonio's defense on him?
0: I think, Hammer, I'd first say I want to credit San Antonio because that's an incredible defense. Only the Knicks have had a better defensive rating in the postseason, and I do think there is a bit of a slump also with Shai, but I got a hat tip to Steph Castle, who, man, he's such a bull. He's so hard to get around, and then if you do get around him, you know, there's that Wembanyama guy kind of shadowing you, and Shai a couple times in this series, you know, has gotten to his spot and has been able to get it done, but also has missed uncharacteristically some shots from there. So I give credit to San Antonio's defense, and I think we're all interested to see how this game is officiated tonight. I thought the officials did a good job not, quote-unquote, falling, you know, for Shai, who's so good at, you know, getting in position to get to the foul line. And if I recall, Mark Davis had game three of this series, and I think it was a good first quarter, but we ended up shooting 66 free throws in game three, 33 each way. So all of that plays in to tonight, you know, how Shai will exert himself and, you know, two MVPs, finals MVP. And now, as you guys said, there's a little chance at history here to keep this train rolling for OKC that we thought could last years and years. And the future is already the present in their rearview mirror in San Antonio.
1: I'm glad you brought up officiating. We know the flopping that SGA gets accused of, but I also feel like, Kesty, if they let them play and they don't have a short whistle, that might benefit OKC, because I think they found that if you can be physical with Wemby, you can maybe get in his head a little bit. Do you think, how do you think they'll call it? And if they are a little loose, do you think that benefits OKC?
0: I'm at 100% on that. I mean, if Hartenstein's allowed to grab and clutch, you know, if Shai can get to his spots and, you know, get up in the air, get guys under him, get in position to get fouled, I think that all does play toward Oklahoma City. This is a really good crew. You know, Mark Davis is amongst the best officials in the league. John Goble, very respected young official. Josh Tiven, one of my favorite officials in the league. All of them have double-digit finals games under their belt. So I have no doubt this will be officiated as well as any crew you could put out there. But it gets hot under the lights. It gets hot under game seven. And there will be physical play. We know that both ways. You know, two physical teams. That's the biggest thing for me, you know, with the Knicks waiting and they're in a great position, you know, waiting.

0: for Wednesday's game one and trying to figure out where they're going to. But whichever team the Knicks face, and as well as the Knicks have played for the last month or two, it's going to be a big step up in the defense that they're going to see come Wednesday night.
1: Yeah, guys, I heard a story from Brian Windhorst, of course, our colleague at ESPN, that apparently there's a bunch of gear from the NBA that's just waiting right now in Dallas because it's like equidistant from San Antonio and Oklahoma City. So the gear, Emmett, is just standing by in Dallas, and they got to figure out the outcome of tonight's Game 7 to know where it goes for Wednesday night.
2: Guys, real quick, I used to work at Dick's Sporting Goods, right? And the boxes come in. You can't open them. You're not supposed to. But let's just say some people open them and maybe even try on the shirts. You know?
1: Wait, so I mean, you're saying at Dick's right now in both cities, there are boxes of shirts, yes, and hats and gear that say Western Conference Champions.
2: Right now.
1: It just
0: 100%. And where do they go? Where do the loser ones go? You always hear the stories of, you know, they end up in Cambodia.
2: Yeah, right.
0: You want to pick that up, that's a collector's item.
2: Kesty, absolutely.
1: Kesty, I know you appreciate your job very much. We are all jealous of you tonight that you get to call this game.
0: I'm one lucky SOB. You are correct.
1: And that you get to call this game and really be a part of history. So take a second. I know it's hard work and you got to be focused, but take a second to look around tonight and realize how cool it is. Game 7 will be on ESPN Radio with the great Mark Kestisher on the call with PJ Carlesimo. Kesty, thanks for the time and have a great call tonight.
0: I appreciate that, guys. And in my last 10 seconds, if I have it, the guy on the other side on NBC, Mike Tirico, called me in my first NBA Finals game in 2017 to wish me luck. And he said the exact same words. He's like, I know you're caught up in everything, but right as the national anthem ends and you look at Hubie Brown, just take 3 seconds to take a breath and realize how awesome this moment is. So I appreciate that. I appreciated him then, and I can't wait for tonight. And again, I hope we get triple overtime. You know, let's finish this thing off great.
1: Well, look, it's no 2020 sports update on WKNR.
0: Those are great times, but yes, close second.
1: Thank you. That's our guy, Mark Kestisher, who will call the game tonight on ESPN Radio, who used to work at the station where Emmett and I have started doing our shows, 850 ESPN, WKNR Radio in Cleveland. Emmett, I have a feeling that experience is going to play into this. And I just think, you know, as Kesty pointed out, the Game 7 experience for the Thunder is a lot deeper than the Game 7 experience for San Antonio. The Spurs will get there. They'll win a couple of these.
2: Right.
1: But I just don't think tonight is the night for it.
2: Man, experience benefits everybody in every aspect of their lives, right? If you put someone who never did a hosted a radio show before right here in this time slot on Saturday, it probably is not going to go as well as if they were doing this for 5, 6, 7 years and then got the opportunity. It's like that with anything in life,
1: sure.
2: Definitely when it comes to sports.
1: Folks, you can join Booker T and Brad Gilmore for Hall of Fame's Countdown to Clash in Italy.
2: Yeah.
1: Today from 1 to 3 Eastern Time. So we're all focused on Game 7, but it's a big day in the wrestling world. Let's bring in the great James Steele here. James, what are our big storylines as we
2: wrestling.
1: Head in? As we head in to the big clash in Italy this afternoon.
3: It's tomorrow. It's tomorrow night. Booker and Brad are on today.
2: Today, 1 to 3.
1: Oh, I'm sorry.
3: Yeah, no problem. So, big WrestleMania rematch in Italy. We got Brock Lesnar and Oba Femi. We all thought Brock Lesnar had retired after that match in at WrestleMania. He took off his boots and his gloves, laid him in the middle of the ring. But then he came back and attacked Oba from behind a couple weeks ago, setting up their match in Italy. We're supposed to have Roman Reigns and Jacob Fatu in a tribal...
2: Yeah, tribal
3: warfare.
2: Warfare,
3: match.
2: Yeah.
3: I guess the reports are that Jacob Fatu was injured in a house show earlier this week in Italy, so that one might be up in the air a little bit. Not sure, but a tribal combat match to see who is the head of the table between Roman Reigns and Jacob Fatu is scheduled, also for the world title. Cody Rhodes and Gunther for the WWE Heavyweight Championship. That should be a great match there. Becky Lynch and Sol Ruka for the women's intercontinental title also. But
2: yeah, sounds like a jam-packed card.
3: Just an absolutely
1: stacked
3: card.
1: And can I just say, I don't know a ton about wrestling. I'm kind of not one of the cool kids when it comes to this subject. That Obafemi's guy.

0: Whatever it is.
1: He's got it. Yes,
0: Obafemi's got it. ESPN and, app. Oh, go ahead, Emma.
2: Yeah, I'm saying the best thing about wrestling, for those of you who have never watched, you don't need to watch every week. You know, you really don't. 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
0: All right, Emmett, we've got an award to give away, okay? 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
2: Yes, it is.
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2: Did I say FUBU? 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Hey, man, for us, by us. You know what I'm saying?
0: The worst take of the week on Hammered Emmett is next.
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2: Worst. You know what time it is. 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I'm Aaron Goldhammer. He's Emmett Golden. 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Emmett, please explain the worst take of the week to those who have never heard it.
3: Listen, we want the crust, the edges of the bread when it comes to sports takes. You know, that's what we want. We don't want a beautiful-looking sandwich. We want crud is what we're looking for.
2: Look, everybody's replaying the good takes. Those are plenty. Nobody replays the bad ones except for us. And Mark Zeno was on with us earlier today. He's a very famous ESPN.com sports gambling analyst and bad take enthusiast. And he went off about window seats on planes. This was strange, and it's nominee number one.
4: I am increasingly starting to feel that one of the more overrated things in life is the window seat on an airplane.
3: Like, that's a terrible take.
4: Hold on a second. When you go out to a restaurant and you're going to sit in a booth, do you choose to sit on the inside? No one ever chooses the inside. In fact, people despise sitting on the inside of the booth in a restaurant, yet you want the inside booth spot on the plane. Look, I have to go to the bathroom too much on a plane. I have to get up. I have to walk around. It's like a caged animal sitting in that window seat. I can't take it.
3: Terrible take. And you know what? I'm glad he had a bad take, because he actually has given us a couple good takes over the past couple weeks.
2: We bring him on for good takes.
3: Hell
2: we bring him on for winners and bad takes, and someone needs to really enforce that with Mark Zeno, our bad take enthusiast. All right, Emma, what do you got next?
3: All right, SGA. He says, man, it's the biggest game of my life.
5: Oh, I'm good. I'm ready to go. Biggest game of my career. Yep.
6: Is it the biggest game?
5: It's the next game, and if I lose, my season's over.
3: Game seven!
2: Shay, it's not the biggest game of your career, dude.
3: No.
2: You played game seven of the finals last year.
3: Won a ring. That was the biggest game of your life. There's no doubt about it.
2: I don't even know how this possibly could be debatable. It's not the biggest game of his career. It's the next one. That is true, but it's not the biggest game of his career. Emmett, up next, we go to the world of baseball, where Pat Murphy is the manager of the Milwaukee Brewers, and he had a pretty serious reaction. Now, I thought this was fun, the DX chop, the Hingle McKringleberry, but boy, Pat Murphy did not agree.
7: That's unacceptable. Yeah, it's just unacceptable. I don't know what got over him. I mean, he's been an emotional guy, but that kind of thing, that's just not how we do things, and I was embarrassed by it. And, you know, why are we doing it? It's a 6-0 game. What are we doing there? And there must be something deeper that I don't know about. I love the kid. Believe me, I love the kid. There's so much good in this kid. He's been so great for us in so many ways, but that's unacceptable.
3: James, go ahead.
8: Yeah, like, I would have been thrown in jail by Pat Murphy whenever I was in high school. Like, this is, what are we doing here? Is he just having fun? Joel Embiid, like, went viral on Twitter for weeks.
3: Right.
8: A couple years ago for doing this.
3: James,
8: I'm taking this so seriously.
3: It's very simple. Pat Murphy doesn't watch wrestling. He has no idea who DX is, what their chop is. He probably thought it was an explicit meaning to it when it was a wrestling thing. So, hey, I get it, but definitely an overreaction in my humble opinion.
2: Bryce Harper uses toothpaste in a very, very weird way. And this is nominated for Worst Take of the Week. As we hear, not that he's nominated. Bryce Harper is nominated, but Chris Canty of Unsportsmanlike here on ESPN Radio gives us the explanation.
9: I think Bryce Harper's a genius. I think he's ahead of the curve. As long as you're not sharing your toothpaste with anyone else, if it's a personal toothpaste, I think this is brilliant.
10: Why?
9: I can't tell you the amount of times that I've put toothpaste on the toothbrush, run it under the water, and the toothpaste falls off the toothbrush. I'm just saying, putting it in your mouth, making sure all the toothpaste goes in there, making sure you get a good solution in there, swig it around a little bit, and then use your toothbrush and brush off your teeth. I think it's brilliant by Bryce Harper.
3: Crazy take there by Chris Canty. Let me just give Chris some advice. Chris, turn your water down. You don't have to turn it all the way up to the highest pressure. Just turn it down a little bit, and your toothpaste won't fall off.
2: So, Emmett, explain to me what Harper was doing, because I got confused about the nomination. I deserve to get nominated for worst
3: take. He took the tube of toothpaste and squirted the toothpaste in his mouth and then start brushing.

0: No.
1: Yes. No. Yes. It was. Yeah. Yeah. I'm actually concerned about his well-being.
0: Well,
1: like, that's how crazy.
0: I guess that's how you inspire greatness in life. That's how you get. I don't know.
2: Yeah. Who doesn't share their toothpaste with people? If you're, if you have, he has a family, he has a wife, he has kids.
0: He has a big enough contract, he can get everybody their own toothpaste, I guess. Jen.
1: Yeah, it's still strange, strange stuff. All right, well, how about this? Up next, Pat Costello, who is a producer on Unsportsmanlike, said this is the laziest dinner of all time on Twitter. For people that didn't see this, it was two bananas wrapped in a soft tortilla.
0: Now.
1: Yes, two bananas wrapped in untoasted. Untoasted. Like, come on, bro. What are we doing here? All right.
0: You just, like, he's trying to get attention. I know Patty's trying to get attention, and congratulations. You got mentioned on the worst take of the week.
2: Who eats really? Two bananas at a time, either? That's that's one of the craziest things.
0: James, two bananas? He didn't eat this for dinner. He just did it to try to get a bunch of attention, and we're giving him exactly what he wants. Okay, up next, Myron Metcalf on ESPN Radio. The host of Matt Myron was talking about the enhanced games.
3: I think we're headed toward a world that isn't this, Andre, but where controlled PED use is a thing, where the power brokers get to the point where they say, we can't regulate everything. There's too much happening. Guys are using it. It's looking bad for the sport. Where there's some sort of limit, whether it's recovery-based, strength-based, I'm not sure, that athletes get access to.
1: Yeah, that Myron, there kind of already is that thing, but I got to get this off my... We're not even going to play it. I got my winner, and we didn't hear... as bad as all those takes were, the winner is clearly Kenny Atkinson saying the Cavaliers were actually up 2-1 analytically. That's by far the worst take of the week.
0: Emmett, I agree with you. And we don't even have to play it again because everybody already knows it. Booker T, the Hall of Famer, is next.
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0: second most homers in the majors in 20. 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
4: Oh, yeah! Welcome inside the Hall of Fame. This is Countdown to the Clash in Italy on ESPN Radio, the all-new ESPN app, and Sirius XM Channel 80. I'm the two-time Hall of Famer, man. Booker T, got my man Brad Gilmore here with me. Hey, guys, the show is presented by Progressive Insurance. And if you want to, you know, hop in with us, guys, you know, just call 1-888-729-3766. Oh yeah, man. And tap in with us, man. Be a part of the show today. That's 1-888-729-3766. And be a part of the show, man. Brad, how you feel, man? Because this is a huge weekend. Is this the biggest thing going today?
5: It is Clash in Italy. And I cannot wait for it to go down, obviously, on the ESPN app. I mean, it's an international event, and that's something the WWE has done over the last couple years, and they've definitely put a huge priority on reaching the international audiences. And I think that, was it Clash in Paris, I believe, last year, where they had that incredible environment. And we've seen this time and time again. When they go international, because the fans over there don't get it as much, they are 10 times more as rabid. Ayo.
4: Tell you this, the clash shows is a hot ticket. It's a hot ticket, like you say. When you go across the water like that, and the fans don't get a chance to see you, it is a whole lot more exciting, of course, because the fans are so engaged. They want to be a part of the show, and for the wrestler, it's definitely going to be off the chart. And I tell you, like I said, the question is this the most stacked, you know, card post WrestleMania? That's the question.
5: I do believe so. Obviously, we're going to be running down everything. We're going to be also having some great guests join us. Mark Henry.
4: Who that?
5: Mark Henry. We're going to go into the Hall of
4: Fame. I got to talk to Mark Henry.
5: I know you do.
4: Talk to him.
5: This is the Hall of Fame. He's going to bring us into the Hall of Pain. And also, in the next hour, we're going to have O'Shea Jackson Jr.
4: Just did a show.
5: Contest Wrestling. Yeah.
4: And I tell you, man, it's so cool to, you know, just kick it with someone like O'Shea, because he is so well-versed, so well-knowledge as far as the game goes. I always say, man, I think he's one of those guys who can actually book a show.
5: Yeah.
4: He's one of those guys who can actually produce a wrestling show.
5: He's smart.
4: I really believe. We got to get him down to reality wrestling.
5: We do. You know what? So we're going to be breaking all that down, and I do want to hit another note here in a second, but I want to say the Hall of Fame is presented by Progressive Insurance. Again, you can call us and talk to us about your opinions on Clash in Italy. That's 1-888-729-3776. That's 1-888-SAY-ESPN. But, Book,
4: yes.
5: Do you know it's been 20 years, according to the Internet, 20 years ago
4: in Bologna,
5: Italy, where you competed against Bobby Lashley, of all people, at WrestleMania Revenge
4: him?
5: Tour.
4: Did I beat him?
5: You know what? I actually don't have that here. We're going to go with yeah.
4: I'm gonna tell you, I beat the hell out of Bobby Lashley throughout his career in WWE. I really did. You know, for the King of the Ring tournament, you know, I couldn't have had a better opponent than Bobby Lashley. I'm serious, because Bobby was so young, you know, green.

0: chance, and then I got a chance to actually, you know, teach Bobby and really, you know, like hone Bobby. I'm like, bro, hit me, bro. Don't ask me, just do it. You know, that's one of those type of things, man. But nah, man, working in Italy as well. There again, the crowd is always a number one. They always off the chains and they give it back to you. They make you want to go out there and go that extra.
1: Well, that's what I was going to ask you. When y'all would do, because normally after WrestleMania came the European tour.
0: Yeah.
1: That was always what is 2 weeks after Mania, I believe it always started.
0: Yeah.
1: And so now here we are. This is the second premium live event after WrestleMania, but it's going to be in Italy. What do you remember making those towns across the pond, as it were?
0: You know what I'm going to tell you right now, Italy. You think New York City, like back in the day where the breakdancing was real, real hot.
1: Yeah.
0: You know, and every train had graffiti on it.
1: Right.
0: Italy.
1: That's how Italy is?
0: Bro, it's graffiti everywhere. Like all through the bridges, you know what I mean? All the overpasses, everywhere. It was graffiti. And that's what caught me off about Italy. More than anything, it had more graffiti than New York City in the days of Beach Street and Breaking.
1: where people have their boom boxes and the cardboard on the,
0: you know what,
1: just the graffiti.
0: No, just the graffiti, you know, and that's what caught me off guard, I think, more than anything in Italy was how much graffiti I saw everywhere throughout the city. It was nuts.
1: But you liked wrestling in Europe.
0: Oh man, I loved, you know, going overseas and wrestling, you know, Italy, you know, Germany, places like that, and you know, Australia. Oh man, especially Australia. You know, it didn't get dark till like 9 o'clock, 10 o'clock at night. You know, something like that. So it's amazing to be able to go. And like I say, it's different as far as the wrestling goes. You don't have to go out and do everything you have to do in the States because.
1: What do you mean?
0: The fans, they just want to love you.
1: They just want to see you.
0: They just want to see you. They just want to be a part of the show. That's why, you know, for a stacked, you know, card like this, the fans are going to get, you know, a treat, man. It's going to be awesome.
1: Oh, the fans are going to be probably doing most of the work, right? They're going to be doing a lot of the work over there. You know, when the guys go to lock up and they get a huge pop, they're going to be like, oh, brother, this is a one bump match night.
0: The first match, they're going to go out and gauge everything. They're going to test the temperature and see exactly what do we need and what do we not need to do here tonight. So it's going to be good.
1: Obviously, we're going to be breaking down the whole card. We're going to be talking to special guests, taking your calls, your opinions on Clash in Italy, which will be streaming on the ESPN app, the all-new ESPN app, that is. Was it in Europe where you and Rhino had that match?
0: Yeah. Actually, that was in England.
1: That was in England,
0: in England, yeah. And, man, what an awesome crowd. I'd never forget that.
1: Tell the people about it, yeah.
0: I mean, because it was only like a 5,000-seater arena. It was when we were in, actually, we were at TNA. And that crowd before Rhino and I actually touched, half was saying, you know, Booker T, half was saying Rhino, Booker T, Rhino, and it just went on. It went on for like a good minute or so, and I looked at Rhino and he looked at me and we both said, just don't move, brother.
1: Just stay in place.
0: And it was just such an awesome thing to see the fans so engaged, and we went out and had a really good match. And that's something that Rhino and I, every time we are around each other, we, you know, reminisce and talk about that time because the crowd was so rabid. And we came back the next night in that same arena, and they were just as rabid, man. So, nah, man, overseas fans, man, they're awesome.
1: Well, that's why the guys are going to be in for a treat, and everybody's going to be in for a treat for Clash in Italy. You know what, Book? We're going to be bringing somebody into the Hall of Fame next, who you have a lot of experience with, a lot of history with this man.
0: Yeah.
1: Mark Henry, one of the 10 most important wrestlers of all time, right? We're going to talk to him about
0: I'll
1: that.
0: I put him in the top 20.
1: You put him in the top 20? Top 50, at least.
0: Top 50.
1: Top 50, at least. We're going to be talking to him about all kinds of stuff. 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Yeah, but coming up, the world's strongest man. That's next. 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
6: This year marks 250 years since the signing of the Declaration of Independence, an event that changed history and ignited the American spirit. Nowhere is that spirit more evident than in the world of sports, and we at KPUG are revisiting some of the greatest calls in sports history, including Dave Niehaus and the double from 1995.
7: And the 0-1 pitch on the way to Edgar Martinez. Swung on the line, that would be a lot for a base hit. Here comes Joy. Here is Junior to third base. They're going to wave him in. The throw to the plate will be late. The Mariners are going to play for the American League Championship. I don't believe it. It just continues. My, oh, my. Edgar Martinez with a double. Ripped down the left field line, and they are going crazy at the Kingdom.
6: We're Northwest Sports, KPUG, proud to celebrate America.
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0: 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Oh, yeah, man. You hear the music, Brad.
1: One of the best teams of all time.
0: Beat him up.
1: Nah. Break his neck.
0: Knock him down. No, but a good friend of mine, stepping inside the Hall of Fame, Mark Henry, WWE Hall of Famer, actually hosts Busted Open Radio on Sirius XM, Pro Wrestling Nation 24/7. Oh, yeah, man. Mark, how you doing, dog? You there?
2: I'm doing good, man. I'm just sitting here laughing at y'all. You beat him up. Hey, break his neck. Hey, I'm going to tell you, I'm going to have to get a remix made for that song, because now if somebody mess with me, it's going to be call the law. Call the police. Because I'm not fighting nobody. I'm going to call the police on you.
0: Oh, man. What's going on, man? How you feel, man? How you feel?
2: I'm feeling good, man. I'm excited for tomorrow. It's been a while. AEW had a really good pay-per-view, and now I'm waiting on WWE to step up and say, hold my beer.
1: Well, I mean, this card, we were talking about in the first segment, Mark. I mean, this card is one of the best post-WrestleMania PLE cards you could have. Out of everything that you're seeing that we're going to get in Italy, which one stands out to you the most?
2: You know what, man? I would like to say it's the title with Cody Rhodes and Gunther. But there's some confusion with who's the babyface and who's the bad guy. But Brock Lesnar and Oba Femi, man, I feel like a old Mike Tyson fight. I almost wanted to go over there and see it live.
1: Those two guys, book. I mean,
0: I want to piggyback out that.
1: Yeah.
0: As far as babyface and heel, we don't know. I don't know. It seemed like a resounding chant for Cody Rhodes when he come out the curtain. Are we you know, misconstruing that with something else?
2: No, I'm listening to what Cody's saying. Last night on SmackDown, Cody he basically said he looked down on the Indies. It's been weeks of him saying things. You go back to 3 months ago when he told Nick Aldis, I'm QB1, you work for me. That's heelish. Cody has done that for the last 3 months. And I'm wondering, why is he fat shaming Walter? I can't say Gunther, because the whole time that since the name changed, Gunther's been under 260 pounds, but when he was near 300 pounds and he went by his name, by Walter, performing in front of 250 people on the Indies, I still loved him. It got him his job. Obviously, he had value, but Cody poked fun at that last night, and that's not what baby faces or good guys do.
0: You know, I don't know. I've been one, you know, my mama told me, if you big enough to pass a lick, you big enough to take one.
2: Your mama was right.
0: Right? So, you know, somebody like Cody, you know, I mean, of course you want the guy to be the baby face all the time. But, you know, I think guys like Stone Cold Steve Austin changed that role a long time ago as far as guys, you know, having a edge about themselves. But go ahead, Brad.
1: I actually agree with what both of y'all are saying from different aspects. Because I do like what Mark means from like an old school perspective. Like, you know, the babyface would build up his opponent, right? Build him up so that when he does conquer over him, it's like, oh, wow, he was able to beat Thanos or whomever it was, right? But I think that we've kind of shifted into like a battle rap culture in promos now.
0: That's what I mean.
1: I mean, we even saw it with like Alexa Bliss and Jade Cargill on SmackDown. Like, there's like a battle rap aspect to promos now, Mark. It's not so much building your opponent, you know, it's building

0: It's tearing them down.
1: I mean, that's the way I see it.
2: I don't understand it. It's a new cultural thing in wrestling. Some of the things that people say today will get you followed to your car. You couldn't walk to the airport by yourself if you said that about me.
0: Right. And I mean, but you know what, though? Like, there is a certain thing, going back of what you were saying, Book, about, you know, making people feel like there's the real tension between the two,
1: yeah,
0: right? Because you feel like maybe Cody and Gunther has some tension. It was like the build to WrestleMania with Brock and Oba. Like, you felt like it was two guys. Even what Mark was saying about the Mike Tyson feel. Like, you felt like these two guys wanted to just tear each other's heads off when they got into the ring at WrestleMania. And I'm assuming that's also what we're going to see at Clash between those two.
1: Now, you know what? It's going to all boil down to, you know, what happens tomorrow. All right.
0: Yeah.
1: In Italy, inside that square circle, when Cody and Gunther meet in the ring, I think the build up is the payoff normally in this business. You know what I mean? So I'm wondering, you know, what's going to happen, you know, at the end of that match. Who's gonna prevail in that match more than anything? Because there's a lot of implications as far as, just say, for instance, if Gunther, you know, go in there and pull it off. You know, if Cody wins, that's one thing. But if Gunther wins, you know, where do we go from there? High implications with Oba Femi, you know, running around, Brock Lesnar back. We got a lot to talk about.
0: Yeah, no, I feel you. Now, Mark, you mentioned Oba and Brock. Let's talk about Oba and Brock for a minute. What did you think of, because you're the king of the retirement swerve. Everybody knows this. So what did you think of the Brock Lesnar leaving the gloves in the ring and then sneak attacking Oba a couple weeks later?
2: I thought it was awesome, because I really thought that that was something that was real, that was impromptu. Brock made that decision, and when he came back, not because it was protest or a legal obligation to do or any of that stuff, I think you can't make Brock Lesnar do nothing. Brock is going to do what he wants to do. So him coming back was on his own volition. And Booker says something that the build-up sometimes is in the or the payoff is sometimes in the build-up. And that's true in some cases. That may be the case in Cody and Gunther, but that's not the case in Oba Femi and Brock Lesnar. That's not the case in Jacob Fatu and Roman Reigns. It's about the outcome of those two matches. I'm really wanting to see not so much just who prevails, but how it's done. Is it a dominating performance like he had at WrestleMania with Oba Femi? Or does Oba Femi get taken into deep water and now he has to rely on skill, not just his strength and his ability to kind of regenerate his power and redirect it at Brock? I want to see what that looks like. Now, Roman Reigns and Jacob Fatu is going to be an emotional fight. There's going to be tears. There's going to be family members that are going to have to make a decision. Do I go with my brother or my cousin? Do I go with my uncle or do I go with my dad? Like, you're going to have to make an emotional family decision. And I hope that the rest of the family shows up and you get to see 30 or 40 family members around ringside to watch the family go to war.
1: Well, that ain't going to happen. I'm going to tell you that right now.
0: That is Mark Henry, WWE Hall of Famer, host on Busted Open Radio on Sirius XM, Pro Wrestling Nation 24/7. This is the Clash in Italy. Book, back to you.
1: Now the heads is going to have to go out there and battle it out one-on-one. Tribal combat rules. That's what it's all about. Oh, I'm loving that. But before we get you out of here, what are you thinking about Jade Cargill?
2: I think that Jade Cargill, all the light switches are not on, and she's still good. If you remember Charlotte Flair, when she, her first 3 years, she did a lot of really good and real cool things and had interactions with great wrestlers. But you didn't see Charlotte Flair right away

0: be in a contention with Rhea Ripley and a Charlotte Flair. So I feel her being above the curve right now. Still got a lot to learn. There's still things that I see. Like, not only do you have to wrestle for yourself, but you have to make sure that the people that you're in the ring with are able to compliment what you do. There's people doing things that they don't even know how to handle it because they've never been in a situation with somebody like her. So she's got to learn to be able to lead other people too, and she's probably a year away.
1: I couldn't have said it better. I'm serious. I mean, Jay Cargill, she's definitely special. She needs to spend a lot more time in the kitchen, you know, learning those ingredients. But definitely, she's on the rise.
2: And Mark, I do have to get this in before we let you go. Before Clash in Italy, there's a huge, huge night going down tonight for the NBA Game 7. Who you got? You got Spurs? You gonna go with the hometown, or you got the Thunder?
0: Come on, man! I'm going with the Spurs, man. I'm going with Wimby, the alien. And I think that a lot of the guys that play with him are going to realize 20 years from now, you had the opportunity to be a part of something that was bigger than basketball. This is bigger than basketball. And Shai Gilgeous-Alexander better have all his ducks in a row tonight. And this should be a 40-point, 45-point game type of night for him. Or they're going to lose.
1: All right, guys. Speaking of retirement, guys, we got to let Mark go. But up next, inside the Hall of Fame on ESPN Radio, ESPN app, and SiriusXM Channel 80.
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2: I'm Chad Ryder. It's winner take all. Game 7 of the NBA's West Finals tonight at Oklahoma City. The reigning champs, the Thunder, battling the Spurs. Oklahoma City guard Alex Caruso on his team's experience.
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2: 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Winner meeting up with the Knicks. 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In tennis, four-time Grand Slam champ Naomi Osaka has advanced to the fourth round of the French Open to face top-seeded Aryna Sabalenka. Baseball, White Sox first baseman Munetaka Murakami placed on the 10-day injury list with a strained hamstring. Slugger died with Houston's Jordan Alvarez for the second most homers in the majors, 20, two behind the Phillies' Kyle Schwarber. Baseball today on ESPN Radio, Twins versus the Pirates. Coverage starts at 3:30 Eastern. Minnesota looking to snap a three-game slide. Golf, round three of the Charles Schwab. Michael Brennan, the leader at 10-under.
4: Hey, it's Michelle Smallman, and coming up Monday, while we rightfully praise Jalen Brunson for getting the Knicks in the finals, I'll tell you the other players on the Knicks who deserve just as much love. 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

0: drop down to the Clash in Italy on ESPN Radio, all new ESPN app and Sirius XM Channel 8. Oh, yes, man. It's going down, y'all. I wish I was in Italy myself, you know. Just one more time. People been talking. Book, can you do it? Can we see one more match? Can we see one more match from Booker T? Well, I'm going to tell you right now, set it up in Saudi. Set it up. And I'm coming back. But nah, man, I don't know. What do you think?
1: Well, you know what? I want to talk about a huge matchup that's going to be going down in just a matter of hours. And I'm not only talking about Clash in Italy. I'm talking about tonight because the NBA playoffs are on ESPN Radio. You can catch Game 7 of the Western Conference Finals, Thunder and Spurs, postseason action on ESPN Radio, the ESPN app. Coverage begins at 7:30 Eastern, presented by Gusto.
0: Gusto!
1: Gusto!
0: Gusto!
1: Shout out to Gusto.
0: Hey, man.
1: I tried to hit a Booker T high note on that one. Game 7! You know, I don't know if I did as smooth as you.
0: Don't hurt yourself. Those high octaves.
1: I'm more worried about you popping something.
0: You've been drinking tea for the next 7 days. I'm serious.
1: Oh, man. Well, let's talk about Brock and Oba, because Mark Henry made a comment that who just joined us in the last segment about it feeling like a Tyson fight. In a way, and I think that Brock and Oba made history, obviously, at WrestleMania, being the first match ever on ESPN broadcast television, and to me, this is, we talked about it in this very show for our WrestleMania countdown, that the only thing bigger than Brock Oba would be the rematch. Do you feel like this, first of all, it came out of left field, I thought Brock was

0: legitimately done, and he retired at WrestleMania. I really did. I think, as I said on our show, on our podcast, the Hall of Fame, I think that Brock was negotiating in plain sight. I really do. I think he was like, hey, you want Brock again? You know what I mean? This is my last date. We need to re-up the paperwork. All right, TKO, Ari, give me a shout, brother. We got PLEs to sell and subscriptions. But be that as it may, whatever the case was, we got Brock back in this now rematch with Oba. This is a huge match. This is, again, just like it was at WrestleMania, this is the most talked about match for Clash in Italy.
1: As far as Brock Lesnar go, the contract could have been up.
0: It could have been up.
1: And that was his last match.
0: It could have been.
1: So why not leave the gloves in the ring?
0: Yeah.
1: If that's the last, the contract's up.
0: The contract's over.
1: So, hey, he actually was who's to say that wasn't the finale of Brock Lesnar because the contract was up?
0: And then they called him. Hey, we got a Brinks truck ready to pull up to Manitoba. Where is he? Saskatchewan?
1: We got a check waiting on you. No. I see Brock coming back and saying, hey, let's do this. Let's do it again. And right now, the speculations. Everybody wants to, you know, book the show. Everybody want to write the show. So people are saying, you know, Brock Lesnar's coming back, take on Oba Femi. Being they go over there and do it and, you know, in Italy, and you know, Brock Lesnar wins this match, and then they do a trilogy and take this thing to the next level. Okay, now me being a realist, can I see it that way? Yes.
0: Yeah.
1: I could see it that way. But being a realist, being a realist,
0: talk about it,
1: and really, you know, if I'm going to book the show,
0: if you're going to do
1: okay,
0: it,
1: okay, you I'm gonna
0: you
1: put,
0: do it.
1: If I'm going to put the booking hat on,
0: you are a booker.
1: If I'm going to book the show, I'm going to look at someone like Oba Femi, and I know I got to make sure I do this thing, and I got to do it right. So I think about, you know, Roy Jones and Antonio Tarver, all right?
0: I'm so glad you didn't say Mike Tyson.
1: Roy Jones and Antonio Tarver, and everybody thought, you know, Roy Jones was going to do it, and then boom, Roy go out there, boom, get beat, then rematch. And then come out there and get slaughtered a second time. And then we, you know what? I even take it even further. You know, Mike Tyson, Evander Holyfield. Mm. We saw Evander Holyfield come out, boom, knock the champ out. We get the rematch. And the rematch just, the thing was, Mike Tyson just couldn't handle the pressure. He couldn't handle the pressure. And everything just went off the rails. Could that be the vision of Brock Lesnar, you know, getting beat by this young man, and say, I'm going to come back and get my get back. I'm going to come back and beat him in the middle of the ring. And he takes Oba Femi to the break. But he cannot break Oba Femi, and Oba Femi still walks away. And still, how big does that make Brock Lesnar? I mean, excuse me, Oba Femi at the end of the day? Huh? How big?
0: That is a sensational take. That is a sensational take. Because it's true. Oba hasn't lost. Right? Yeah, he's undefeated.
1: Exactly.
0: It's hard for Oba to this soon into his run take the L, right? I mean, he's going to lose eventually. He can take an L.
1: He can lose to Brock Lesnar, but I'm just saying that scenario right there.
0: It's a good scenario.
1: For me, puts Oba Femi in a place where, man, he's on trajectory to become the world champion by the end of this calendar year. That's the way I see it.
0: Well, let's hear from somebody who we're actually going to have live on the show later, O'Shea Jackson Jr. He was on No Contest Wrestling, the Rich Eisen show, and he talked about Brock versus Oba, and it's full of shenanigans.
2: I am calling
3: shenanigans.
2: Shenanigans, I say. There's a world where this was what was decided before WrestleMania, that Brock and Oba were going to have their thing that they do, and it's going to last all the way until SummerSlam in Minnesota.
4: It seemed like a natural collision course.
2: Yes.
4: These two.
2: There's a world where all of this was planned. There's a world where, hey, Brock, I know you want that moment, and like that might be what you really feel, but if you go away, it ruins a lot that we had planned, so he came back. Mm-hmm. And there's also a world where they threw a boatload of cash at him and brought him back because we got to end this thing in Minnesota, don't you know? Yeah, but cool, it is, we'll never know. We'll never know. All we can do is watch and enjoy.
0: You know what? I think O'Shea's got a point there, Book, as well. Could I see them ending it, you know, just with the sequel, with the rematch? Yes, I could see that happening. However, with SummerSlam being in Minneapolis, Minnesota,

0: where Brock went to school, where Brock was raised, the hometown. And really, if you look at it historically, Brock Lesnar, as much as Shawn Michaels is Mr. WrestleMania, or the Undertaker stage was WrestleMania, SummerSlam has been about Brock Lesnar, historically, always. He has shown up in big moments. That's where he and Taker had a series of great matches. He and Triple H had an incredible match there. He and he made his return last year at SummerSlam. That's where he wrecked John Cena, right? So to me, could this be leading to a Brock Lesnar closing the chapter at WrestleMania in his hometown? It does make it makes so much sense that they might not do it, but it makes a lot of sense.
1: I don't know what's going to happen.
0: I don't know either.
1: I'm not going to sit up here and try to predict anything like that. But I do know even if Obafemi was to win, that doesn't mean that's the end of Brock Lesnar and Obafemi. It's the way you lose. It's the way you lose.
0: Yeah, for sure.
1: More than anything.
0: We'll see. You know, tune in for baseball action tomorrow as the Cardinals host the Cubs. 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But I want to know what Cody Rhodes thinks about Brock versus Oba. Take a look.
2: I was set that Brock had retired. And that's good for me because I got two victories on Brock. So the idea that he retired, I can say I got those two victories. Now that I'm not sure really anymore, it concerns me. Brock concerns the entire locker room because he is such a presence. He's so difficult to beat in any aspect of our game. And just a absolutely genius businessman and an unbelievable, unbelievable athlete. But if you saw WrestleMania, I think Oba's got him again.
1: It sounds like Cody Rhodes running scared. He won't Brock Lesnar.
0: Get him up out of here.
1: I'm serious.
0: I figured out how to beat him twice. I can't do it again.
1: I'm done with that. That's what that sounds like to me. But coming up, guys, will calling a truth with Charlotte Flair pay off? That's the question, guys. That's next. This is the Hall of Fame on ESPN Radio, ESPN app, and Sirius XM. Channel 80, oh yeah, man.
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0: Do you buy Progressive Insurance? Oh, yes, man. Let me tell you, the music has got me hyped. Hype me up. Hype me up.
1: Oh, that's that Drizzy Drake in Future. That's the Ran to Atlanta. You ran to Atlanta a couple times.
0: Yeah, I ran to Atlanta, man. straight to the club.
1: For some lemon pepper wings.
0: Oh, lemon pepper, some of the best lemon pepper wings in the world. Magic wings. Let's just call them that. Let's just say that. But no, I mean, we're talking about.
1: But it makes sense because we're talking about an Atlanta representative right now, in Jade Cargill, who's going to be trying to become a two-time women's champion.
0: Talk about the ladies, man. Jade Cargill versus the one I like to call the Rip, Rhea Ripley. One who has been such a standout from day one. We all knew Rhea Ripley was going to be a big, big star in this biz.
1: Thanks.
0: From the first day we saw Rhea Ripley. And to see where Rhea Ripley has come from to where she is now is amazing. It truly is. In Italy, taking on Jay Cargill, Rhea Ripley and Jay Cargill, that's a main event matchup. That's a marquee matchup.
1: Anywhere in the world.
0: And I can only imagine what Jay Cargill is going to come out of that curtain wearing in Italy tomorrow.
1: Oh, yeah.
0: That right there alone is going to be a spectacle. So, guys, make sure you get your cameras ready because this is one you don't want to miss.
1: Well, yeah, what we're talking about, people not be familiar, you know, Jade Cargill, historically in her wrestling career on these big matches, always shows up and shows out with an incredible entrance, incredible attire. Sometimes she's got, you know, her AKA sisters stepping with her.
0: Yeah.
1: Sometimes she comes out like Michael Jackson in a Bad Tour. You know what I mean? You never know what to expect with Jade Cargill, but you know it's going to be something special. And to me, though, that's been not just in her entrance, that's been the story of Jade Cargill. She has been something special. We were talking to Mark Henry earlier in the show, and I actually want to kind of go back to that. He said something that was really, really smart about Jade, and I have a follow-up for it. But here's Mark Henry earlier today on the show.
2: I think that Jade Cargill, all the light switches are not on, and she's still good. If you remember Charlotte Flair when she, her first 3 years, she did a lot of really good and real cool things and had interactions with great wrestlers, but you didn't see Charlotte Flair right away being a contention with Rhea.

0: Ripley, and a Charlotte Flair. So I feel her being above the curve right now. Still got a lot to learn. There's still things that I see. Like, not only do you have to wrestle for yourself, but you have to make sure that the people that you're in the ring with are able to complement what you do. There's people doing things that they don't even know how to handle it because they've never been in a situation with somebody like her. So she's got to learn to be able to lead other people too, and she's probably a year away.
1: And what he's saying there, which I thought made so much sense, is she was thrown directly into the deep water, right? I mean, directly into it. She makes her debut in WWE at the Royal Rumble. A couple of months later, she's already wrestling at WrestleMania, and this is someone who I believe is only 6 years into the business now.
2: Yeah.
1: And the majority of those years have now been with the WWE. I don't know if anyone's been, I think it's only her and maybe Ronda Rousey as far as women thrown into the WWE at the very top of the card almost immediately. Right?
2: Yeah, but we heard Ronda Rousey talking about you need at least a good 6 weeks to work on a match.
1: She didn't need that for Gina. She didn't need a 6 week fight camp for Gina.
2: No, but for Jade Cargill, she has been thrown into deep waters. And
1: facts.
2: She's been having to deal with it. She's been having to deal with not just going out there and performing, but she had having to deal with the criticism of everybody, you know, wanting to see her fail in live, in real time. And that right there today, I give Jay Cargill so much credit for that and that alone. What Mark Henry's talking about is Jay Cargill, all the light switches not being on and her still being able to shine.
1: Great way to put it.
2: But there again, still having so much more to learn. Guiding the match, he's talking about being a general. That's something I talk about all the time, being a general in the ring. And I'm going to tell you right now, you don't become a general unless you're under good generals guiding you. All right? That's just the way of the game. You know what I mean? I'm sure the sergeants, you know, looking to become generals, they're sitting under the learning tree.
1: Thanks.
2: Right now, Jay Cargill with Rhea Ripley, who has sit under that learning tree with Charlotte Flair. Charlotte Flair got a chance to sit under that learning tree with many, many others before she actually got there too. So now this is the perfect place for the perfect storm to come out and shine. You saw how I did
1: it. Yeah, it was good.
2: And shine like new money. So now, man, this is going to be good. This is going to be a huge test for Jay Cargill in Italy, and I'm so looking forward to it.
1: Well, there are a lot of factors at play, and what I want to go to, though, is let's hear from the Storm herself. Let's hear from Jay Cargill. She was on SportsCenter earlier this week, and she was talking about getting her title back. Here's what she had to say.
3: Going after my title, the title that is mine, that I rightfully deserve. Honest, and also, I just seen your recap of our match, and I didn't see any of my major power moves that I've given to her. I don't like that. Come on, SportsCenter, we got to get it together.
4: Hey, listen, I just want to let you know, I don't cut the highlights. I just want to talk to you. You know what I mean? I just want to talk to you.
3: I know.
4: I just want to talk to you.
3: You know, it wasn't a hype piece I needed. You know, I was just seeing her dominate me when the entire time I was dominating her and I was playing with my food and she just got lucky.
1: I like when she calls. Call her out. Call him out.
2: It's bias, man. It's
1: bias. Media bias.
2: Look, if I'm coming on the damn show, make sure you have some good highlights of me, man. All right, show some of my good stuff. And if I was Jade, I'd have been highly upset as well. I'm serious, man.
1: And then she was asked if she was worried about any outside interference because we have seen, of course, B-Fab and Meechan on the side of Jade Cargill. But on the side of Rhea Ripley, Charlotte Flair and Alexa Bliss have been getting involved. And here's what her response was if she's worried about any outside interference.
3: They don't even like each other. I mean, it was something to help them survive. But even so, we played them out in that match. We had a dominating match. The girls that I'm with, B-Fab and Meechan, did their job. We learned from our lesson at Mania. And we said that we were going to recoup and we're going to redecorate and we're going to take over the entire division. And that's exactly what we're doing. So I'm not worried about some Charlotte Flair showing up. I'm not worried about some Alexa Bliss showing up. They both can bring, because at the end of the day, I'm Jade Cargill and I can stand toe-to-toe with my two girls against anybody and I'll take on the world.
1: 10 T's down, baby. Jade said she

0: can take on anybody. She's not worried about Charlotte Flair. Yeah. She sure as hell ain't worried about 5 foot Alexa Bliss.
1: Yeah, yeah.
0: Come on now.
1: Yeah, yeah. I like Jade Cargill. I'm serious. I like Rhea Ripley. But I'm gonna tell you, I gotta give a shout out.
0: Shout out
1: to JC Jane and Fatal Influence. I'm gonna tell you, the rock star. Talking about somebody that's looking to take over the whole damn division. There it is, son. There it is.
0: Do you think we see JC Jane? Is that what you're saying?
1: I'm just saying, J.C. Jane, a rock star flying all over the world, why not make one stop in Italy to sell that son of a gun out? How about that?
0: Well, you know what? Cody Rhodes, the WWE champion for now, was on Unsportsmanlike, and he weighed in on this match as well. Let's hear what he had to say, and I want your reaction.
2: Hopefully Jade and the other kiddos out there, they seem like they're all doing well. No real bad apples yet. I don't have to disown anyone yet. I don't. Here's the thing. Jade, very impressed. I don't think anyone right now is a bigger star in the wrestling space at all than Rhea Ripley. So, up against it.
0: Do you agree with that? Nobody in the wrestling world, or especially on the women's side, is as big of a star as Rhea Ripley?
1: That's a great argument. I'm not going to sit here.
0: She is Drake's muse.
1: I mean, no. I'm going to tell you right now, Rhea Ripley, everybody wants a piece of Rhea Ripley right now. I'm talking about all over the world, Hollywood. Everybody wants, you know, a piece of the Rhea Ripley machine right now. So, I'm not going to deny that. Not one bit. Not one bit at all.
0: But do you see Rhea Ripley retaining, or do you see Jade Cargill becoming the champion once again?
1: It definitely could change hands. It's definitely something that could change hands, but it's going to be in Italy. The fans are going to be hyped, and I'm going to be hyped. I'm going to be watching. It's because it's going to be good. It's going to be real good. But guys, coming up, O'Shea Jackson will be stepping inside the Hall of Fame. Guys, this is the Hall of Fame on ESPN Radio, ESPN app, and Sirius XM Channel 80. Oh, yes, man.
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2: And welcome back to Sports Saturday. I'm Jason Upton. He is Rick Todd, joining you on another nice weekend here in Whatcom County. Fresh off a Mariners walk-off win over the Arizona Diamondbacks. Big series for the M's as they get back to 500 for the first time in a month, with plenty more to come this weekend as they'll try to clinch the series tonight against the Diamondbacks. But first, we're going to start off on a different note. My partner Rick Todd, not in studio today. He's back in Palm Springs because, Rick, we lost a legend earlier this week.
3: Yeah, Jason, I mean, Tuesday night, my dad passed away, Coach Terry Todd.

0: With the Dining Bulldogs, my dad always just kind of had his hand, on the pulse of football and in Whatcom County, and was always involved in the lives of his players. And it's been like, kind of online, and just seeing some of the comments have just been absolutely incredible and super healing, for me and my mom, our family. And but thank you, everybody, for your kindness and your prayers. And it's one step at a time, Jason. When you lose your hero, you got to pick up the pieces, and figure out how to live a new normal. And that's part of life. And like I said, it's that complex emotions of just loss and grief and heartbreak. But wow, incredible gratitude unto God for having the honor and the privilege of being the son of Coach Terry Todd.
1: Yeah, no doubt about it. And, it's so unfortunate. We've lost a couple of coaching legends here in recent weeks, obviously with your dad, Terry Rick, and Vic Randall over at Ferndale, who we've talked about here in the zone. We had Jamie Plinkovich on to talk about that. And, I speak for everyone, Rick, when I'm truly sorry for your loss. The community response has just been astonishing. Like you said, people coming out of the woodwork. I saw the Facebook post where, everyone was commenting with their experiences with Terry. And, that's something that we're going to get to here on Sports Saturday today. Obviously, we have a lot to unpack with the Mariners walk-off yesterday, a couple of boys' soccer teams playing for the state championships here, and actually one currently playing right now in Squalicum. And we're going to get to all that, but first, we're going to be having some of Terry's old players on and talking about the impact he made on them, what made him so special, and all of the above, because that's kind of just what the situation demands when you lose a legend like Terry. So joining us first, got Wade Gabers, class of 1996 at Western Washington University, All-American kicker and recent inductee into the Vikings Hall of Fame. He joins us now on the line. Wade, thanks so much for coming on. I hate to be meeting you under these circumstances, but again, it just demands it when you lose a legend like Terry Todd.
2: Well, gentlemen, thank you for the opportunity to talk about the legend, Coach Todd. Coach Todd's impact went far beyond sports. The football lessons eventually fade, but life lessons never do. He taught us how to believe in ourselves, how to lift others up, and how to live with positivity. That's why so many of us are talking about him today and celebrating his life. And one of the greatest examples he gave us wasn't on a football field. It was love. Excuse me. It was love he had for his wife, Kitty. Kitty, I know you're listening, and I want to let you know we all love you. You can see it every time we talked about her. Coach Todd taught us about commitment, loyalty, and family, not through speeches, but through the way he lived his life. He showed us what a strong marriage looks like and what it means to truly love and support your partner. They say behind every great man is a better woman. And I can tell you this, that's the truth with Kitty helping Coach Todd out all these years. For all of us that were fortunate enough to know him, football was only a small part of his legacy. His real legacy is the way he made people feel, the lives he changed, and the example he set as a husband, father, coach, and friend. They say legends never die, and I truly believe that because I can tell you, Coach Todd will live on through everybody that he had the chance to coach, do business with, his family. It is a true honor to be able to talk about such a legendary man today. Thank you, gentlemen.
0: Yeah. Well, I mean, Wade, I know that, my dad absolutely loved you, and you're considered fan. This seems like every player my dad coached, he considered family. You were his boys. You're his sons. I mean, and here we are, what, 30, 35 years later, and the emotions are just as strong. And one of the things I think, that my dad, has just really brought together is that you know, we're just

0: football players at Western. And yes, we are a brotherhood, but ultimately, we're a family. And I think, Wade, you have been amazing at, being a huge part of, being connected, to the family of, these incredible men who played football at Western. And man, thank you so much for coming and sharing those words. Just brings so much healing and joy to us, at this time.
1: Well, the beautiful thing about Coach, and I think everybody that was around him, he had a way of doing little sayings. And one of the sayings that I will always take with me for the rest of my life, and I pass it on, is, I'd go up to Coach and say, "Coach, how you doing?" And he says, "Doing great and getting better." And no matter if it was snowing, if we had lost, if I had missed the kick, it was always, "I'm doing great and getting better." There's just something special. And during the induction, I had a teammate of mine get up and give a beautiful speech. But something really, really caught me off guard was when he said, "I never remember Wade Gabers ever missing a field goal." And I, on the other hand, I can remember every single one that I missed. But I do remember that when I did miss a field goal, the first person that was on the sidelines was Coach Todd. He would be there to lift you up and give you love, bring your ego back up, make sure that your pride stayed in check, but also pick your pride up when you needed it the most. He was just such a special person to, I know his position coaches were running backs and kickers, but he had an influence on the whole team. The energy that he brought, the positivity that he brought every single day. I mean, even in the worst conditions, that guy always had a smile on his face. And I know the biggest smile that he always had on his face was when he talked about his wife, Kitty, how much they loved to dance together, the things that they got to do, really set the standards of how to be a wonderful husband and dad to families.
0: So Wade, you were telling me that old quarterback Sam Hansen from Manson and Adam Foster, man, such a great player, hit so hard. I remember all these guys, right? They're having kind of a little reunion this weekend. Is that correct?
1: That's correct. Before, actually, it was even before the induction, a group of us, we got together and we said, "Hey, it's been way too long. We haven't seen each other. Let's do something up in the Chelan Manson area where some guys have some homes." So after this call, I'm actually heading up to go over and spend the night with, I think there's about 30 to 40 guys that are out there. I'm sure we all are going to look a lot different. Some of us may look like we could still play football. Some of us may look like a wide receiver that's now an offensive lineman. It's going to be a fun group of guys to hang out with.
0: And I'm sure you're gonna raise a few glasses for Coach Todd.
1: Yeah, I took a couple liver MD supplements this morning because I know it's going to be a fun ride with those boys.
0: Well, thank you so much for calling in, Wade. I know that there's some other guys that wanna chime in, but boy, I just sure appreciate you, number 35. Not only you're just absolute phenomenal player, but more than a friend to our family, you're part of the Todd family, and I sure appreciate you, my friend.
1: Well, the one I'll part with this, I do want to say a special thank you to the Todd family. The time that Coach spent with us was time away from you guys. That's a very special gift that your family gave to every single person that Coach Todd came in contact with and had a positive influence on his life. That's very meaningful. So to the Todd family, thank you for sharing Coach with us. We love you guys and we're praying for you.
0: Oh, thank you, Wade. Thank you so much. For sure. Thank you, Jason.

0: Thanks for having, Wade on. I
1: Yeah,
0: really appreciate that.
1: that was really special to hear, Rick, and I'm really excited to hear, some of these other players that are going to be calling in, because it is just so clear the impact your father made on so many counts, style of leadership, bringing in a family, all of that. I'm excited for these guys who are going to be able to get together and share some stories about your dad tonight. That seems like it's going to be a real fun get together.
0: Yeah, I had heard from Coach Rob Smith, and he told me, yeah, that Sam Hansen, he was expecting maybe 15 guys, to show up, and then after the passing of my father, guys just kind of came out of the woodwork and said, hey, in honor of Coach Todd, we want to be there and hang out. And so there's gonna be a lot of guys sleeping on sleeping bags, if they sleep at all, Jason,
1: Well, hey, Rick, I think we're gonna have to take a pause real quick because we got someone else calling in on the phone. Who are you, and where are you calling from?
2: This is Josh Bailey from
0: Josh.
2: Can you hear me?
1: Yeah, we can hear you, Josh. You're on the line with Rick Todd and Jason Upton.
2: That was really awesome to hear, Rick, and I'm really excited to hear, some of these other players that are going to be calling in, because it is just so clear the impact that your father made on so many fans for the probably
1: Well, Rick,
2: leadership.
1: go ahead. I know you, I'm sure you have some words you want to say.
2: Yeah, can you guys hear me? That seems like it's going to be a real fun get together.
1: Yeah, we can hear you. Okay, Rick, are you there?
0: Yeah. Hey, Josh, I can hear you. Go ahead. And Jason, if you can't hear him, just let him know, okay? Go, Josh.
2: Awesome. Great to hear your voice. And thanks so much for giving a minute to talk about Coach Todd. For those who don't know me, my name's Josh Bailey. I attended Western from 96 to 2000 as a place kicker, and that's really where I got to know Coach and was influenced deeply by him. Obviously, he was such a great coach, as others have said. He taught us technique, but really what made him special and truly special was the way he developed his players and how much he loved us and invested in us. He was always there to celebrate the big kick. But as others have said, it was really when we needed the encouragement, the kicks that we missed, that he was there to come with that big smile, put his arm around us, tell us it was going to be okay. Get us looking forward again. And those moments is what made him and truly special. But it went so much further than football. And in fact, I remember one conversation with Coach where he said, I don't even really like the game of football. I just really like the relationships with all the players. And that's what he loved. He loved us. And it went so much further than the field. Rick, you got to a little bit of my life too, and I'm thankful for that. And you married Karen and I, and it was a gift. But I remember that day, and there are some special things about Coach and Kitty. One, as preparation, just them mentoring Karen and I, and one of the things they did is they taught us to dance. They were great dancers, great singers. I will never be as good at either of those as them together. But I just appreciated, him taking a white guy and helping him dance for his first dance at the wedding. He also gave up his Auburn Roadster. He had a lot of great cars, and many have probably seen that at Sunset Car Wash. But he allowed me to drive that car from Bellingham out to the county. After we got married, and it was just him investing and sharing with all the great resources that he had because he loved us, and truly a super special guy. One of the other things that I will always remember is, after those years, it was always special when he would call, and he would reach back, and he would call his players, usually around the holidays. Just checking in. Often that call was with Kitty by his side, asking, how are we doing? How's the family? How's our career? He wanted to know about the relationships with other football players. And that has just always stuck with me. so many more stories I could tell about Coach.

0: he talked about his businesses and how they were always successful, and that he was prideful in kind of all that work. But the reason all those businesses were successful, as I've thought about it and I've gotten older, is because he worked hard, but he was all about relationships. And he was going to do whatever it took to make each of those businesses successful, whether that was taking care of the customer, taking care of his employees, the suppliers, even his competitors. That's just who he was. He was about relationships, and that allowed him to be so successful in life and everything he did. Just a true legend. Gonna miss him a lot. And so thankful for all the times that he poured into it. Obviously, you know, many know his saying when you greeted him, asked him how he was doing. Didn't matter. He was always doing great and getting better. And I was thinking about that this morning as I was out running, and as he got older and you know, health issues got in the way, I still know that was his optimism, that he was doing good and great and better, doing good and getting better. And the reason that is because he had faith, and he had a faith in Jesus. And as he's gone from earth into heaven, I can only imagine that now he truly is doing good and getting better, as he has a new body. And it's going to be great to see him again, to see that great smile, because of that faith. And so to Kitty and to Rick and to the family, what a privilege to know him. I'm so sorry for the loss, but the relationships that he built and the man that he's made me and so many others will live on forever because of what he did and invested in each of our lives. So going to miss him. Certainly love Coach, and appreciate being able to spend a few minutes and share some memories about him.
1: Well, Josh, my dad absolutely loved you, and you don't know this, but he went to Coach Smith, and he handpicked you. He watched your career in high school. And I remember my dad coming to me going, Josh Bailey's going to be my kicker at Western. And guess what? You were.
0: Yeah. Well, that makes me feel good, Rick. I hadn't heard that story.
1: Yep. He handpicked you, and absolutely loved you and your family. And thank you so much for the words, Josh. You're the best. And let's keep in touch, okay?
0: Absolutely. Love you, Rick.
1: Love you too, man.
2: Remembering the great Terry Todd. So great to have some of those players on, Rick. And it's so clear the impact he made on this community and on his players and as the, you know, thing as a whole. I'm sure we're going to be hearing from more people throughout the show. And again, so sorry for your loss, but this is a really cool time to be able to remember your father here.
1: Yeah, absolutely, Jason. And thank you so much. What an honor to talk about my dad. And man, I just appreciate you so much for just giving these guys time, to talk about a coach they dearly love.
2: He's Rick Todd. I'm Jason Upton. It's 11:20, and it is Sports Saturday on KPG.
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0: Hi, I'm Heather Reichendiefer, and I'm excited to invite you to the June 6th Bellingham Scottish Gathering. 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

0: 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And speaking of local sports, a lot of it going on today as the spring prep season wraps up. Three state tournament soccer games, two title games. Right now, Sehome's playing against Columbia River in Federal Way in a third-place game as the Mariners try to get that bronze. After that in Federal Way, Squalicum and Bainbridge dueling it out for the 2A state title in boys soccer. And after that, Meridian trying to cap off its Cinderella run through the 1A tournament as they play Vashon Island at 5 o'clock with a couple of chances to bring home some real hardware here in Whatcom County. But for now, we go back to the phones as we have a dear friend of the show, Woody Harward, calling in. You may remember, of course, his son Joe Harward, who we've called his number a lot here on KPUG in sports, basketball, football, and such. But Woody Harward, also a friend of the great Terry Todd. Thanks for coming and calling in today, Woody. Really appreciate it.
1: Well, thank you, Jason, for doing what you're doing.
0: Absolutely. So what was your relationship with Terry, Woody? How'd you know him?
1: 50 years ago, a young Woody Harward was a Red Raider, and Terry Todd, I was a seventh grader at Whatcom Middle School, and Terry Todd and Rick and Elsner and Al Board and all the fellas used to hang out with Coach Todd at the house. And Kitty would feed us, treated us like our own. I think that Kitty was the original Kool-Aid mom. the neighborhood was full of us playing wiffle ball. Terry would be out there coaching us. He coached some unbelievable youth football teams, some basketball teams. I think that Rick learned how to shoot from his dad. But what a legend, not just a Western legend, but what a Bellingham High School Red Raider legend. That guy turned hundreds of thousands of young men that had nothing into great human beings. And I'm not sad for his loss. I'm sad for our loss, because our boys, my boys, Joe and Jesse, they absolutely loved him. And he'd come out to the high school and he'd talk to the fellas. He'd come out and watch basketball games. I know he had a grandson, or has a grandson that's a Bayhawk. But the Todd family is an institution here in Whatcom County. I had one of my very first jobs scrubbing tires at a car wash there on Sunset. And I just want Rick to know how much I love him, how much I appreciate what he does for high school sports. But high school sports would not be where high school sports is today here in Whatcom County if it wasn't for a guy like Terry Todd. Because Terry gave his life, his love. Him and Kitty were there all the time. It didn't matter if Rick and I were 13 or 14 years old. He was there on the sideline with Bell West and a group of guys that really turned a lot of lives around. And it wasn't because he was a yeller. He taught me to be an inspiration. Everybody knows that I'm a yeller. He wasn't. He was a man of very quiet demeanor. But he was an unbelievable athlete at Bellingham High School. He played when they had no face masks, which was scary. But he gave everything he had for youth, no matter whether it was youth football or high school football, or even as he was a legend at Western and Western football. So I appreciate you guys doing this. It was good therapy for me. A sad day in our community, but God is definitely happy to have Terry Todd on his sideline right now, coaching his kickers, and coaching, more importantly, the Spirit of God and the love of Jesus Christ. So thanks, Rick. I love you.
2: Let me tell you something. My dad absolutely loved you. And I got to tell you, he would tell the story of Woody Harward over and over and over again. And the story was this, Woody, that my dad thought you were one of the most inspirational people he had ever met. My dad had so much respect for you and so much admiration for you, because, Jason, listen to this. For the Bellingham High School football team,

0: And my dad would tell the story over and over again. He had never seen the most inspirational award given to a non-football player. I was at 2 or 3 years in a row to the trainer, Woody Harwood. Woody was the heart. My dad said Woody was the heartbeat of Red Raider football. And Woody, he would talk about you all the time. I mean, and tell stories. We have so many great stories, and we got to keep telling them, Woody. I mean, but yeah, he loved you. He adored you. He respected you. He admired you. And I just want to let you know that, that in our family, we would hear Woody Harwood stories. And that's just how my dad was.
1: Well, the best thing about your dad is he always gave great respect for guys that did their job. And even though I was an equipment manager and then became a sports trainer there at Bellingham High School, we had a job to do. And he'd come to me with that, just that beautiful smile and just tell me, "Thanks, Woody, for, being here and doing what you're doing," which would give me the fire to continue to do what I was doing. So I think young athletes just need to know don't quit. Don't stop. Just keep doing what you're doing. It doesn't matter what your job is. You could be on the sidelines being the equipment guy, but you can still motivate. You can still inspire somebody. But the most important thing is you're a part of the team and you can get the job done by helping them win ball games. So, and we had great ball clubs back then, and Harry was a big part of that with Coach West. So thank you, Rick. We appreciate you. Jason, I just want to say this. Yeah, I really appreciate what you do. Always have. You guys have always been great with your fingers on the pulse of what's going on in Whatcom County sports-wise. But, you and Alan do such a great job with youth sports. And just thank you for giving us an opportunity to vent. I know it's not talking about the Mariners or it's not talking about Seaholm or those hot soccer teams that are playing right now, which deserve their respect as well. But thank you so much, Jason, for what you do. And, hey, one last time, go Raiders.
0: That's right. Go Big Red. Thanks, Woody.
2: Hey, thank you for the kind words, Woody. And, absolutely a newfound respect after hearing, the reverence the great Terry Todd had for you. And Rick, just so cool to hear about that and the special place the Harwoods had in your family.
0: Yeah, absolutely. I mean, Woody was, in my dad's mind, Woody was a legend. I mean, here is the manager of the team firing up the team. I mean, butting heads with guys. I mean, getting them, going. And, I just kind of felt like Woody was part of the coaching staff. And, back in the day, Jason, I mean, the Bellingham Seaholm game, you'd have to get there 2 hours early to get a seat. I mean, it was big time. It was big time. And, and we had a lot of great programs and just so much respect, for Woody. And boy, those words are, I know, just super meaningful, to me and my mom and our family. Yeah.
2: Super cool to hear that. And of course, if any of you out there have some stories or experiences or just want to say a word about the great Terry Todd, who we're missing today, give us a call. Reach out 360-734-1170. He's Rick Todd. I'm Jason Upton. It is Sports Saturday here on KPUG.
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2: This year marks 250 years since the signing of the Declaration of Independence, an event that changed history and ignited the American spirit. And nowhere is that spirit more evident than in the world of sports. 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
3: Second and 10 at the 33. Matthew under center, Obamanu goes in motion right to left, turn and handle Lynch left side, finds a little bit of a hole, keeps his legs moving, he's across the 40, midfield, 45, he's on the run, Lynch, 40, pushes him at 35, look at him go, he's down to 20, 15, he could go, he is going to go, touchdown Seahawks, oh my word, a 67-yard run, Marshawn Lynch, unbelievable!
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0: 11:35 back here in Sports Saturday. Jason Upton with you alongside Rick Todd. Sports Saturday is brought to you by the Rusty Wagon. Rusty Wagon is the perfect breakfast stop. You'll find all the favorites like farmer's omelets, buttermilk hotcakes, or the Hannigan pileup. Eat at the Rusty Wagon on Hannigan Road, just north of Pole Road. And of course, remembering the great Terry Todd, who passed away this past Tuesday at the age of 90. Vikings Athletics Hall of Famer, coached at Western for 20 years. Before that, Bellingham High School, Squalicum High School. And we're getting a whole lot of response around the community to this loss here. And joining us now here in Sports Saturday, Darren Ereth, former quarterback here with the Western Washington University Vikings, teammate of Wade Gabers, who called in earlier on the show. Darren, thank you so much for calling in to remember the great Terry Todd.
1: Yes, sir. He was an amazing man, I'll say that. He was one of the coaches that you always look forward to seeing at practice. You know, all coaches meant well, but some more intense than others. And Coach Todd was always the one that would keep it positive. And it was funny because I was also a holder for Wade Gabers, and so I got to spend some time with Coach Todd a little bit out there holding the ball. And yeah, he was just such a positive inspiration for everybody on the team. And we loved him. He was an amazing man.
2: Yeah, you know, Darren, I just got to tell you this. And Jason, let me give you a little, perspective. Darren Ereth was an absolute phenomenal quarterback at Puyallup High School. And, you know, the high school that, you know, brought us, you know, Damon Heward, you know, Brock Heward. Was Billy Joe Hobert there also?
1: Yes. Yeah.
2: Yes. And Darren Ereth was one of those guys. In fact, did you play right after Brock? Is that what it was?
1: I played right after Damon, and then
2: right after Damon.
1: I was sandwiched between Damon and Brock. When I was a senior, Brock was a sophomore and actually played tight end. he was really good.
2: He was really good.
1: Yeah, he was a good tight end.
2: But listen, Jason, I got to tell you, and Darren, I got to tell this story. So I will never forget this. I was talking to my dad, and my dad said, you know, son, you're not going to believe this. And I go, what? He goes, I think we're going to get the best quarterback we've ever gotten. I go, no, who's that? And he goes, you know, Ereth from Puyallup. I go, are you serious? Because we knew about you, Darren. And my dad gave me this big hug. He's like, we got a good one. So I don't know if you've ever heard that story or not, but my dad was excited about you before you even stepped foot at Western. And yeah, he knew about you. He loved you. We talked about you all the time. He would always say, man, Ereth is so good. I mean, his spiral is so tight. I mean, he throws such a catchable ball, you know. And I just... You know, those are the, you know, the things that I remember, you know, so much. My dad would just always talk about you players with such a, you know, with a gleam in his eye because you were his boys.
1: Yeah, he treated us all like sons, which was cool. You know, and when you go, you know, you leave your town and you move away, and you got your buddies that you're on the team with, but it's always nice to have coaches that treat you like kids, treat you like their own sons, and it's pretty amazing. And actually, we're golfing right now at Lake Chelan. There's about 25 of us that came over here, a little mini Western football reunion. So I have Eric Marin right here with me, who would like to say a couple words as well.
2: Oh, number 11.
1: Yeah, there you go, number 11. Phenom tight end / punter, the only tight end / punter in the history of Western football, I think.
2: Awesome.
1: But yeah, I just wanted to call in and just say how much I appreciate being able to be impacted by your father. He was just a great man. So I'm gonna hand you off to Eric right now, though.
2: Awesome, thanks, Darren.
1: Okay. Great to talk to you guys.
2: You bet.
3: Hey, Rick.
2: Number 11.

0: Well, one of my dad's favorite punters. Don't tell Michael Kanin that.
1: No doubt. Yeah, man, your dad was a legend. That's the, when the text messages kind of started going around last week, and I just went with a true legend, right? Like, he is one of a kind. He is a man that was always positive, and kind of like Darren said, there's a lot of coaches are more intense, and he was the guy that would just come over and put his hand on your shoulder after a bad play or a bad kick and had something positive to say and motivate you. Man, I can't say enough about your dad, your mom. Took us in and would have us over for dinners through the week, and just amazing, right? Got to spend a spring break with him and down in Reno when he went down to a kicking camp with us, with Wade Gabers and myself, and just the influence he had on all of us. I listened to your interview the other day, and he talked about how he developed people and young men, and that's what he was. Is he wasn't a developer of players; he developed men and taught guys how to be men. And it was amazing to be around him and to get to know him, and to have him have such a positive influence on so many people. I think you see that by the response you're kind of getting out of all of this, says a lot.
0: Wow, thanks, Eric. I mean, no, he absolutely, loved you. I mean, once again, even like, Erath and Gabers, and he'd talk about you guys. And he was worried he was gonna lose you to full-time tight end. It's like, I can't lose my punter. I mean, he, you know, and it's like, but yeah, I mean, just the kind of the unbelievable memories that my dad was able to have, throughout his life because of you guys and your kindness towards him. I think that's one of the things that, me and my mom and my family just so appreciated was you guys didn't lose touch. You checked in with Coach, and that meant the world to him. And that's why I think it's so important that you guys just keep connecting, that brotherhood, that family, we will connect, sometime soon, and we're going to celebrate him, it'll be an amazing time. But man, thank you so much for checking in, Eric.
1: Yeah, of course, man. And it was great to get to see him a couple times here in the last, 6 months or so. Unfortunately, at Kevin Fenwick's memorial and then at Wade's induction and induction party, it was great to see him and your mom. It was really exciting to see them, and my parents were excited to see them as well. After some of the get-togethers post game over at their house over there. And that's one thing that they all still talk about is all the parents getting together over your parents' place after games and the memories they created over there with everybody.
0: Yeah, it's all about relationships, right?
1: Yeah,
0: And endearing lifelong friendships. Man,
1: absolutely.
0: thank you so much
1: Of
0: for sharing
1: course.
0: those words, man.
1: Of course.
0: Thank you so
1: All
0: much.
1: right. Yep. All right, Rick, we'll talk to you later.
0: You got it.
1: All right.
0: Got it.
2: Well, we're going to take a quick break. It's 11:44. He's Rick Todd. I'm Jason Upton. Remembering the great Terry Todd on this Sports Saturday. We'll be right back.

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0: 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And, of course, shout out to the Western rowing team. Yesterday morning, winning their 10th national title in program history over in Gainesville, Georgia. Just a ridiculous run for one of the top programs we have here in our local area. And just a huge shout out to the Western rowing team for getting the job done over across the country yesterday. And, of course, the line remains open. We're remembering the great Terry Todd, Rick's father and Vikings Hall of Fame coach, who passed away on Tuesday. The line remains open, 360-734-1170. You want to share stories, reflect, look back, just say some words, anything goes. And, you know, Rick, it's been just fantastic to hear some of the former players from your father call in, talk about his impact on them in the field. But I'm curious, you know, in the family setting, you know, as a dad, what was the lasting impact your father left on you off the field for you?
1: Wow. I'll just tell you, my dad was a man's man. Incredibly, he was a handshake guy. You know, his handshake was as good as his word. He would look you in the eye. But there was something about my dad that he had probably the highest level of intensity of any person I knew, but I think maybe possibly the most tender, the most generous heart of some, you know, of anyone I've ever known. And I think, you know, that's what was reflected not only in his coaching, but also in just, you know, you know, being such an incredible father. He brought so much humor, but incredible wisdom, and such a great example. I mean, my dad had an unbelievable work ethic. Jason, you would never believe it, but you know, my dad owned 27 businesses in Whatcom County at one time. And you know, all together in his lifetime, and every one of them was successful, and it was just, you know, that work ethic. Boy, as a dad, I mean, he was there. I mean, he, you know, he listened. You know, he'd talk. You know, we would talk mainly, you know, sports. But, you know, like dads are, you know, every once in a while, you know, we would just talk about, you know, the meaning of life and what's important. And he really helped me as a coach, you know, to just be, you know, the type of coach that, you know, was not about results. You know, I coached basketball, so it wasn't about the results, you know, on the court. It was really about understanding, you know, making a lifelong lasting impact off the court. And he would tell me that, you know, listening goes, practices are how you connect, you know, with your players. And the way you treat them in practice is probably they're more going to remember that than how you treat them during the heat of the moment in the game. And I just kind of held on to that. And you know, in every type of, you know, profession, you know, that I was in. And, you know, when it's game time, it's game time, but it's when it's preparing and developing those relationships that can build respect and trust and even bring joy, you know. And my dad had such a great sense of humor. You know, I will just never forget, you know, he had a stroke, and this is something I'll never ever forget. He had a stroke and he was kind of, you know, incapacitated for, you know, a couple days, and we didn't know if he was going to make it. And all of a sudden he kind of, you know, woke up in the hospital, and I had the honor of just kind of spoon feeding him some, you know, vanilla smoothie. And I didn't know if my dad, you know, could even talk or anything. And I said, Hey, Dad, I mean, you know, you want some more? And Jason,

0: Then, in the clearest communication, he said, "Is the Pope Catholic?" So here he is hurting, probably more than we could ever know. He still had that sense of humor. And but probably the most encouraging person I know, the most upbeat person I know. And you hear that, and here's what's amazing. You hear that in the voices of his former players that he coached 35, 40 years ago.
1: Exactly, Rick. And I hate to cut you short right now, but we got another one on the line right now. Steve Alvord, class of 1983, Bellingham High School Hall of Famer, who went on to have a career in the NFL, is on the line right now. Steve, thanks so much for calling in to remember the great Terry Todd.
2: He was the great one. Hey, Rick and Kitty, so sorry for our loss and the whole community's loss. Coach Dodd, you said he's been coaching 35 to 40 years. I was lucky enough, he started coaching me like 55 years ago. I was lucky enough to grow up in the same neighborhood with the Todds. And, we went to elementary school with Rick, middle school and high school. So I had Coach Todd teaching me fundamentals and coaching me, for all the years that I'm growing up. So, I mean, it was a huge impact for me and my family in general. I mean, it was just, such a blessing to have such a positive role model that was coaching us.
0: Yeah, Jason, I got to tell you something about Steve Alvord. Steve and I have been lifelong friends. I was in kindergarten at Birchwood Elementary School, and probably about 4 or 5 days after kindergarten started, a new guy showed up, and the teacher had this thing: if you can go down, and touch, they would take us out on the field. You can go down, touch the fence, and come back here, and you're the first person, you get an extra chocolate milk. Well, I was 4 for 4 till Alvord showed up. And I mean, to my dismay, in kindergarten, Steve Alvord beats me to the fence and back and gets the extra chocolate milk. And I was so upset, but I said, you know what? I think this guy's special. So we became like best of friends growing up. And I'm just, it's just been, it's been that way ever since. And to watch Steve, I'll never forget this, Steve. My dad told this story. Bell West, when you were at Bellingham High. So the story goes is that Bob White, when you were a freshman, had you on the third string. And he came to the coaching staff, said, "Ah, Steve Alvord's not going to be anything." And my dad's like, no, and he's like, to Coach West, he's like, "You give him a chance, give him a chance." And I think you were going to quit and go play hockey because you're a phenomenal hockey player. In fact, I think you probably would have played in the NHL, Steve. I mean, 6'5", you had great skill in hockey, and I believe the story is that. And you can fill in the blanks, but my dad and Bell West came and talked to you. Is that true?
2: That's absolutely true. I didn't quit. I just didn't show up my sophomore year because I was playing hockey and I was getting ready to play basketball. And I mean, I was lucky enough to have your dad growing up coaching, football, basketball, baseball. I mean, he was always around and it was such an awesome influence to have. But yeah, you're absolutely right. My freshman year in high school was not a good memory. And so I just thought, well, maybe I'm not cut out. I'm going to continue to play my hockey. I'm going to look towards basketball season. And I couldn't hit a curveball, so I stopped playing baseball by the time I made high school. But that's a true story. Your dad and Coach West came to my parents' house with me and said, "Hey, we have visions." And they saw something that obviously we didn't see at the moment. So thanks to him, he had me continue to play football, and it worked out pretty well.
0: Absolutely. Steve, thank you so much. for calling in.

0: And my dad, there was a moment where you made a play in high school, and Val West turned to my dad and said, "I think he's the best player I've ever seen." And my dad said, "Absolutely is. I coached him when he's in Little League."
1: He was a big reason I got better. I know that.
0: Oh, thank you so much, Steve. Thank you for the love and for reaching out.
1: Absolutely. You take care. I love you, buddy.
0: Love you too, man.
2: All right, Steve Alvord, Bellingham High School Hall of Famer, calling in to remember the great Terry Todd. Rick, super cool experience. We're going to have to wrap the show up, but just so cool to see the outpouring of love and support that we got here on the show today. That was truly beautiful.
0: Well, listen, Jason, I mean, I give you the reins of this show, and thank you so much for the opportunity to allowing this tribute to my dad. It's absolutely priceless to me and my family. Thank you so much.
2: Absolutely. He's Rick Todd. I'm Jason Upton. That's going to wrap up Sports Saturday. Have a great rest of your weekend. We'll talk to you.

0: Hi, I'm Heather Reichendiefer, and I'm excited to invite you to the June 6th Bellingham Scottish Gathering. 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The Highland Games at Marine Park in Blaine is a magnificent cultural celebration showcasing Scotland's music, dance, and more beside the Salish Sea.
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4: 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The Thunder will be without star swingman Jalen Williams for this game with that lingering hamstring injury. The Vikings have hired Nolan Teasley as their new general manager. He spent the past 13 Seahawks with...

0: that your son Dorian made his debut on NBA Zoom today to ask questions about the lottery reform.
1: I don't know if it was his debut, but he was on the Zoom and he didn't fall asleep and he didn't cause a ruckus. So I'll take that as a win.
0: I think I would have fallen asleep. All right, joining us from San Antonio, where he always causes a ruckus, where the Spurs forced Game 7 with a 118-91 victory. There the Thunder are, scoring back in the double digits again. And we will have Game 7 in this series. And headed back up I-35, just kidding, is Van McMahon.
2: Howdy, partners. Making my way back to Bricktown. The question is, will it be the last time this season? We shall see. Certainly, this series has had wild swings from game to game. I don't know that this butt-whooping that the Thunder took tonight will carry over, but it was a pretty thorough butt-whooping.
0: Well, let me just say that I think it was a really smart thing for the Spurs in their game plan to hit 8 3-pointers in the first quarter.
2: And it was still a game at halftime. It was still a game at halftime despite that.
0: That's the thing, Matt. Look, you were there. You were feeling it. I want you to describe it. But in the second quarter, the Spurs were playing with incredible emotion, like bordering on bubbling over, just because you could tell the passion. They, you know, their crowd was into it. They were, you know, they don't like the Thunder. They're, you know, they got, you know, Carter Bryant is throwing blocks in the back, and Devin Vassell is trash talking up Chet Holmgren's face and all this stuff. And I thought the Thunder, as is their style, completely maintained their composure and just slowly got some stops and methodically got back into it. McMahon, I don't know about you, I did not see a 20-0 run coming in the third quarter.
2: No. And like you said, the Spurs shot the lights out early on. And I think, okay, and OKC had a chance to make it a one-possession game there at the end of the second quarter. But still, you know, a single-digit game going into halftime, considering how hot the Spurs were shooting the ball early on, the Thunder went to the locker room feeling pretty good. They might as well have just stayed in the locker room, though, because they got completely just dominated and humiliated in the third quarter. And you know, this is the second straight time that they've had a really poor offensive performance here in San Antonio. That's, you know, that's part of it. Shea is in statistically the worst shooting funk over these last four games that he's had since he's
0: Shea's in hell.
2: Star. Yeah, Shea's in hell. And you know, and
0: he says, Stephon Castle and Victor Wembanyama have put him in hell. They can call it Area 51. I call it hell.
2: Okay. Area 51, hell. It ain't a
3: that's
2: place.
3: That's a good slogan for it. They should steal that from you, man.
2: It ain't a place it's fun to be. You know,
3: no, it's
2: I
3: not.
2: Kidding about it. He basically said, hey, you know, I'm taking shots that I've been taking, you know, since you said, you know, at this point, I got to trust my work. I got to trust my game. I got to trust who I am. You know, it's too late in the season to try to change and, you know, live and die by it. But they need a bounce back game from Shea in game seven. And quite frankly, I don't know if Jalen Williams, J-Dub, should be on the floor in game seven.
0: That's a real conversation that I want to have in a second. Let's focus more on the game. But that the whole theater amount around him playing. I thought that the Spurs checked the boxes tonight. And what I mean by that is they didn't put the Thunder on the line. Which, by the way, the Spurs have way more free throws in this series than the Thunder.
2: As did the Lakers in the last series.
0: Right. Coming into this game, the Thunder were 11th in free throws per game out of the 16 playoff teams. But really, when it says don't put guys on the line, it really means not put Shea on the line.
2: Shea took 3 free throws tonight.
0: Right.
2: And he was 6 of 18 from the floor.
0: And I didn't feel like it wasn't like, I mean, I thought the Carter Bryant play was a 15-yard penalty in Texas. But, I was a little surprised that wasn't a flagrant. It wasn't like the officials were, I mean, I didn't feel like they were letting the Spurs commit hand hit.
3: If the Spurs are allowed, I mean, there's all this talk about how the Thunder play defense. The Spurs do the same thing. And if the Spurs are allowed to be physical, they have an advantage because their guys are huge and athletic and fast and big and strong. And like, I'm not saying like you, I didn't think the game was poorly officiated, but if the game is going to be called in a way where both teams can be physical, that's an advantage for the bigger, stronger team, which is what the Spurs are.
2: My only issue with the officiating was really a pretty short crew. I mean, an extremely short
0: Jesus
2: crew.
0: Jesus Christ.
2: a couple guys who were 5 foot single digits out there.

0: But no, the officiating was not a factor in this game. The Thunder shot 37% from the floor, 25% from three-point range. You're not going to win games doing that. And then, you know, the Spurs, they cooled off, but like they came out lighting up. But dude, the Thunder scored 13 points in the third quarter. There was a 20-0 run in the third quarter. That's when this game just
1: disappeared.
0: Mm-hmm. By a couple minutes left in the third quarter, I'm booking a flight to get back to OKC.
1: It was a lot like game four, where, I mean, game four really got away in the final minute of the first half and then the start of the third quarter. This game, it was the third quarter. I mean, it was the same thing. You get to halftime, you're thinking, man, you know, in game four, it was with 20 through 23 minutes. Through this game, it's through 24 minutes, thinking, hey, the Spurs are kind of all over the place. They're a young team playing with a lot of emotion. You could see it throughout the game. And Brian mentioned that in group chat. I thought he was right. Like, the Spurs were running hot, which sometimes is good and sometimes is bad. And the Thunder seemed...
2: It's not always good in the second quarter.
1: Well, no, but I just mean, like, they're an emotional team, and they tend to ride that positively a lot of the time, but sometimes you can get the better of them. But the Thunder seemed cool, calm, and collected, and in a pretty good place going into halftime. And like you said, McMahon, they came out in the third quarter and just got absolutely trucked. And, you know, I mean, this, for as great as the series started, it has kind of just swung back and forth in pretty lopsided games the last few games. We'll see if game sevens tend to be ugly and close. We'll see if game seven of this series will be. But,
0: well, I remember game seven against the Nuggets last year. It was ugly. Yeah. It wasn't close. Game seven against the Pacers. Unfortunately, the memory that will always be seared in your mind from that was Albert going down.
2: It was closer than anybody in Oklahoma City wants to admit. There was a stretch in the early fourth quarter where there was a little tightening of the home team's performance.
1: That's right. It wasn't a runaway.
0: And listen, we'll see. We will see if the Thunder's experience pays any dividends in game seven. They won a couple of them last year. Obviously, this is the first go-round for the Spurs in this situation. But the Spurs ain't scared of the bright lights. I can promise you that.
2: I do think that Victor came out in the first quarter. He had 11 points, 5 rebounds, a steal and a block. And I do think he came out with the mindset that you need. It was actually kind of reminiscent as I was watching the Spurs play. I was like, I haven't seen a team play like this in an elimination game since the other night in Cleveland. I mean the Knicks, not the Cavs. But like the Spurs came out with what you'd expect in this type of game, and Victor had an excellent game, but I feel like he did most of his quote-unquote damage right out of the gate when he was able to set that tone.
0: Yeah, and by the way, he played 28 minutes, which when you're kind of monitoring the fatigue, especially for a guy who played the most over a five-game stretch that he ever has over any five-game stretch, him being able to kick his feet up down the stretch in this game,
2: good point,
0: you know, might help him be ready to go full blast in a game seven. Jay also only 28 minutes.
1: It didn't help in game five, though. So, I mean, that has been kind of the weird thing about the series is his energy has really gone up and down from game to game.
2: I agree.
1: And even in this game, like, obviously, when we've talked about it, when his three-pointer's going in, like, good luck, generally, right? He still was floating around the perimeter shooting a lot of jumpers.
2: He at least started the game going inside. His first
0: shoot
2: basket.
0: He knocked down 2 threes and like,
1: that's right.
0: Or you could settle into your seat.
1: He basically only, he didn't
2: have a
1: game
2: flawed
1: one,
2: memory there.
1: What, like, obviously game
2: didn't
1: one.
2: Didn't he have like three, didn't he have three paint baskets in the first quarter?
1: He had 11 points and was 3 for 4 from the field. So, no.
0: Yeah.
1: He didn't have a lot.
2: I take it all back. Just edit that out and make me look good. Thank you.
1: Look, game one, like we talked about coming out of game one, like, The thing that was so impressive about that was he was like, I'm going to go to the rim and I'm going to dominate the paint in this game, right? And like, he hasn't really done that to quite the same degree the last four games in particular. And it will be fascinating to see how he comes out in game seven because he's mostly just floated around the perimeter the last few games. And look, he might come out and hit 6 threes and it might not matter in game seven. Like, he could easily go crazy from the perimeter and their guys could hit shots and they could win. I'm not saying they can't win that way, but he has steadily drifted out to the perimeter as the series has gone on. Maybe some of that's because Isaiah Hartenstein's on him. Maybe it's other things, but that is going to be something to watch in game seven for me is like, can he establish an inside presence early on? Because if this is a low scoring slugfest, which is my guess is what it's going to be, like, you know, the more of him at the rim, I would say the better for the Spurs.

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7: By the way, could this be a situation? Obviously, we've got to see how Game 7 plays out. Could Victor Wembanyama be the conference finals MVP and the Thunder advance to the finals? I hadn't thought about
8: you're
7: that.
8: You're the voter, not us.
7: I at this point, I think it's a serious consideration. Maybe Shea comes out.
8: What if Caruso has a big game seven?
7: Yeah, Caruso right now, if the Thunder win, Caruso would be my selection for, I'll say this. I think Caruso's been the Thunder's MVP in the series. Victor's clearly been the best player in the series. Now, could Shea come out and have just a masterpiece of a game seven and wipe away everything I just said? Absolutely. But depending on how game seven plays out, I could see the Spurs going home and Wimby having an MVP trophy as a consolation prize.
8: I'm sure he'll be very excited about that.
9: I mean, I voted for Jimmy Butler a couple of years ago when he lost in a series. Got a lot of grief for it.
8: I remember that. So you remember that, McMahon?
7: I gave him hell for it.
9: Yes, you did.
8: That was when he had that 46 points in game six in Boston, right? And then they came down to Miami and they almost blew it at the end. I think there was a three in the air.
9: Yeah, Jimmy took that three on the wing.
8: Yeah, yeah. But like midway through the fourth quarter, I'm sitting with Bontemps and he's like, hey, what do you think about me voting for Jimmy? I was like, hey, man, you do you.
9: I can understand if somebody voted for Victor. I mean, I think a lot of this to me will probably, like you said, come down to this game seven. I mean,
7: yeah, we should probably watch 48 more minutes at least.
9: Yeah, but I would say going into game seven, it's a valid thing. Like when you look at how disrupted Oklahoma City's offense is whenever Victor's on the court, it's hard for me to say that it's not something you should do. And again, like Shea hasn't been that good. I'm with you. I think if Oklahoma City wins and Caruso plays well, barring some insane performance from Shea, I would vote for Caruso because he's been incredible, particularly in the wins in the series. But I could understand if somebody voted for Victor.
7: Well, and look, Shea has been under 40% from the floor in four straight games for the first time really since he's established himself as a star. Right. And that's, to me, that's a stat that is indicative of Wimby's dominance on the defensive end. Like Wimby's got a lot to do with that. You know, Shea
9: again, Shea will tell you, hey, I'm taking shots that I take all the time and make all the time. He's not getting a lot of clean looks. He's not, even some of the shots he hit tonight, there's one he hit over Carter Bryant when it was great defense. And he just,
8: well, he hit one shot over the top of Victor with him all over him. It was an impossible angle he made it.
10: Well, that's the thing. Like, you look at the way they're playing, right? He's either got Dylan Harper, who's big, long, and fast on him. He's got Stephon Castle, who's big, long, and fast on him. He's got Carter Bryant, who's even bigger, longer, and faster on him, even though he's a rookie and still makes plenty of mistakes. And then, oh, by the way, sometimes Victor gets switched on to him.
9: Or if he can slip by those guys, Victor's waiting back there.
10: I mean, there's somebody coming at him all the time, and he is not, you know, he has not looked the same guy that he's always been. It's a credit to the defense the Spurs have played, and I mean, they're relentless, and I mean, it's the same thing we saw in the regular season. Their positional size across the board really gives the Thunder a lot of trouble, and it sort of negates the thing Thunder are always able to do, which is just like outspeed and like react everybody, because these guys are bigger and just as fast in a lot of spots.
9: Well, and the Thunder are without their second and third best creators, and I'm going to say they're without Jalen Williams right now. Like
8: hold on to that for a second. One thing,
9: we'll get to that.
8: I think it'll be one
10: someday.
8: I think a big thing that happened tonight was Dylan Harper.
10: Oh, that was a huge development.
9: Dude,
10: looking like game one Dylan Harper again. That's been a long time coming.
9: Yeah, Dylan Harper, Stephon.

0: Castle and Victor Wembanyama, they're going to be together for a long, long time. I don't know if they'll end up hanging banners in this arena. I bet they will, but they'll damn sure hang some banners. This one's going to be around.
1: The new arena is not going to be built till like 2031, right?
0: I think 2030 is when it's opening.
1: Okay.
0: I would bet
2: will
0: on them
2: the new arena
0: at least
2: have
0: eight
2: working
0: banners.
2: Wi-Fi.
0: I sure as hell hope so. This one
2: will the new arena have bats?
1: Well, it's not going to be down by the rodeo, so
0: will the new arena have snakes? Banners won't be hanging in the new arena. No.
2: Will the new arena have air conditioning?
1: I'm pretty sure it'll have air conditioning. Yeah. It is going to be new.
3: More Hoop Collective podcast after this.
2: Okay, so McMahon, can you take us through the J-Dub Jalen Williams saga that took place before this game tonight and what you saw from him when he did get on the court?
0: Yeah, and so we got a little whisper that he was on the active roster, but that doesn't necessarily mean he'll be in uniform, right? It just kind of leaves open the possibility. And then what had happened the previous three games is he went through his little pregame, and then, you know, after that wrapped up, 45 minutes left on the clock, that injury report comes out and he's ruled out. Well, this one, he was still questionable. 30 minutes, still questionable. You know, okay, the starting lineup comes in. He's active, but the starting lineup's the same. So, you know, report that. And I'm checking with people and I'm told, hey, he's still questionable. It's not been determined that he's going to play. Layup line start, I don't know what, 17 minutes on the clock, whatever, something like that. He's not out there. The other 12 active guys are out there. He doesn't come out for the layup lines until there's 5 minutes left on the clock, but he's in uniform. Okay. Comes out, hey, he's officially ruled available. Not in the starting lineup. And then there was, you know, I was wondering, like, is this decoy? Is this like gamesmanship? He finally checks in as the ninth man with like 4 minutes and change left in the first quarter. It didn't go well, man. It didn't go well. You know, has a turnover where he just kind of boots the ball out of bounds. It didn't look like he was moving well. He wasn't really involved. Looked like a guy who he hadn't been through a return to play protocol. And he looked like a guy who had no rhythm, no burst, and frankly, no business being on the floor. And that didn't change. The guy played 10 minutes. He had a point, a assist, or I guess an assist to be grammatically correct. He had one foul, two turnovers, and was 0 for 1 from the floor, missed a three badly. They were minus 18 in his 10 minutes. I mean, frankly, I understand, like, giving it a go. I think there's got to be some serious consideration to whether, even if he feels like he can go in game 7, I don't know if you put him out on the floor with zero rhythm, without any burst. There was, you know, there was one, I think it was a turnover where maybe he passed out of it, but he went to try to explode at the rim and just had no kind of lift. I don't know, man. And then, look, we called out Victor Wembanyama for not talking post-game the other night. These circumstances are a lot different. But J-Dub did the little backdoor cut thing. I think this was when Shea was talking. I'm not absolutely certain of that. It might have been Caruso at the podium. But I was in the podium room. They brought Casey Wallace to talk to the group. The group goes to Casey Wallace, and he did the backdoor cut out the door and off into the night. So, you know, I understand. I can imagine how frustrated he is. He wasn't anything even remotely close to being himself tonight. It was also the first time that he came off the bench since December of his rookie year, December of 2022. But, you know, hey, in fairness, if we're going to call Wembanyama out for not talking after he has a dud, different circumstances, but same thing for Jalen Williams tonight. More concerning, though, is just that in his return, he did not look anything close to being ready.
2: So now what do you do?
0: Again, I think they've got to have serious discussions about whether...
2: I don't know if you can put him out there because it's game 7. You just can't...
1: I would say no. I don't think... I mean, here's the thing.
0: I don't think you tip your hand. I think you dress him.
2: Well, no kidding. They wouldn't tip his hand if he had a broken leg. They would call him questionable.
1: This series is such a physically demanding series. And both these teams, the Thunder are a little bit faster. Obviously, the Spurs are bigger. But they're like these teams are so physically imposing on both ends that you can't be going into this thing at half speed and have it any chance.

0: to survive. And that, I don't mean that as any criticism at all, Jalen Williams. God bless him for trying to play today. Like, obviously, this is the time of year when everybody wants to be out there. And if you're out there on one hamstring, like, it, you just don't have any burst. And this Spurs team, to your point, McMahon, this is not a team you can, like, guile your way around against. Like, they're coming at you.
1: There's a lot of burst on that San Antonio.
0: Yeah, and they're coming at you 1,000 miles an hour all the time. Like, that's, they're relentless in that way. And it's just, I just don't, it, I think the Thunder have to look at it and say, like, and look, maybe he miraculously improves over the next 2 days, but if he's anywhere where he was today going into game seven, I would not try it again if it was me.
2: They have a formula where they can win without him. This is not like, you know, they have no chance without him. Secondly,
0: especially at home. They just did it in game five.
2: Yeah, secondly, in a game seven, and look, maybe he will, they will watch him in practice or shoot around on Saturday and be like, you know what, he's 10 times better, as you said.
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3: I'm Chad Ryder. 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
3: 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Vikings have hired Nolan Teasley as their new general manager. He spent the past 13 seasons working for the Seahawks, including the last three, as Seattle's assistant GM. In soccer, Paris Saint-Germain wins the Champions League final for the second consecutive year, defeating Arsenal in a shootout. It's the first time that a Champions final has been decided on penalty kicks in 10 years. In tennis, defending French Open champ Coco Gauff is ousted in three sets in her third-round match, 28th-seeded Anastasia Potapova. Four-time Grand Slam champ Naomi Osaka advancing to the fourth round. She will face top-seeded Aryna Sabalenka. One game in baseball right now. The White Sox going for a fourth straight win. Lead the Tigers 2-1 in the fifth. And one game in the NBA, WNBA. It's the final. Toronto hammers Seattle 93-72.
5: Hey, it's Michelle Smallman. And coming up Monday, while we rightfully praise Jalen Brunson for getting the Knicks in the finals, I'll tell you the other players on the Knicks who deserve just as much love. It's on Sportsmanlike, 6 a.m. Eastern, right here on ESPN Radio, ESPN 2, and ESPNU.
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7: All right, well, I don't know what's going to happen on Saturday, but I know it's going to be an interesting one. We actually, game one was unbelievable, and then the games coming since then have not been that great. It kind of reminds me of the 2016 finals, where it was not a particularly close series until game seven.
8: Yeah, I mean, game one was an epic game. And now we've got a game seven, but the road from one to seven has not been, it hasn't been pretty.
9: Yeah, it's more of it about, you know, health drama and away from, you know, the other stuff rather than the games since then.
8: And listen, man, that crowd in OKC is going to be on fire, and Victor Wembanyama is going to feel some venom. You know, you've got the thing that it kind of went unnoticed, really, at the end of game five. Now you got the video coming out where he's saying hard fouls. Plumlee comes in there and gives
7: him... Do we know he said hard fouls?
8: That's what the video says.
9: Yeah, there was video of Victor saying that on the...
7: We mentioned this the other night, but I'm sorry, I did not see where... What they read his lips? Okay, that's new information to me. In case you don't know, fourth quarter, everyone's waving the white flag in game five. Victor comes out. You see him speak to both Mason Plumlee and Bismack Biyombo on their way onto the court. And then both of them, one of them, you know, Plumlee hits McCain in the back and later gets upgraded to a flagrant. And then Biyombo just plants McCain. It was not a dirty play, but it was different. Certainly,
9: no, it was just a good hard foul.
8: Yeah. I mean, in garbage time, that's borderline dirty. And Plumlee,
7: no, I agree. Well, the referees, that's where you gotta step in.
8: Plumlee's thing was a blind side. You know,
7: it was a kidney
8: forearm shiver. Come on, that was very cheap.
7: You know, like it was lesser shot that knocked Cade Cunningham that punctured Cade Cunningham's lung. Honestly,
8: yeah.
7: So,
8: yeah. So anyways, you know, Wemby is public enemy number one in OKC. He does not seem to mind that. I don't know if he's going to wear his monk fit there that worked out for him tonight. Did you see his walk-in outfit?
7: I did.
8: Yeah. So I don't know if he's going to, you know, sport that thing in OKC. He's undefeated in it, but the Oklahomers are going to be riled up. I can promise you that. And I don't just mean the ones with media credentials.
9: It's going to be a scene. It's going to be a fascinating event. Game sevens are a rare thing, especially when you got two great teams like

0: this. I mean, it's.
1: Sorry. I'm just watching the video of this alleged hard fouls. I don't know.
2: Really?
1: I don't know if I can convict on that.
2: Okay. Well, at best, you're going to have a hung jury.
1: Well, I know it's going to. The case cannot be heard in Oklahoma City.
2: No, it couldn't.
1: They have to relocate. Even that's where it happened. All right, McMahon, you've got to go do some work. And McBontemps and I have some other business to take care of. All right. We've gotten rid of McMahon for the time being. Wasn't expecting news from the Knicks today, Bontemps.
0: No, I was not either.
1: I would argue that no news that could have come out today from the Knicks could have been good news.
0: Yeah, it's hard to imagine what could have been good given they're in the middle of a very lengthy break.
1: Right. So, reported numerous places, including from Shams, that Mitchell Robinson fractured his pinky finger. And status is uncertain for the playoffs. Now, not all pinky injuries are created equal. There's a lot of different ways you can break your finger. Some of them, it's not that serious. You buddy wrap it and deal with the pain. Some of it requires surgery, and then it gets more complex. Some of it, you know, it depends on if there's ligament damage. So I would just say this. Until further information becomes available, I would be very cautious to assume anything. Assume that he'll play through it. Assume that he'll come back middle of the series. Assume that he'll be out. I would just not do that. However, this is a Knicks team that was fully healthy and now faces some adversity. The first adversity they've felt in a long time, Bontemps.
0: Yeah, I mean, it's obviously a real sucker punch for the Knicks. To the gut when you know, obviously we'll see if Mitchell Robinson, to your point, if he's able to play or not, but still, this is a team that hasn't lost in 35 days. They're flying high. They had this unbelievable stretch of play, and to then have that be followed up with this unfortunate news on Thursday that, you know, Mitch has got this injury and it's unclear what his status is. Even if he is able to play, obviously he's not going to be fully 100%. Now, I will say, if he is able to play, if there was a guy in the Knicks who was going to have some sort of hand injury like this, Mitchell Robinson probably is the best guy for that to happen to, given what the extent of his game is. He's not exactly going to be dribbling much. He's mostly going to be grabbing rebounds.
1: In fact, he should not dribble just in general. I would forget.
0: Well, yes, correct. So, you know, from that standpoint, if he can catch the ball and grab rebounds and still dunk it, you know, that's probably enough for him to be able to get out there. But yeah, everybody here in New York is obviously riding high with the Knicks right now, and the Knicks are playing out of their minds, and it's an unfortunate injury for him. But hopefully, like you said, you know, hopefully Mitch is able to play and without too much of a limitation when this thing gets started in, I guess, 5 or 6 days from now.
1: Yeah, the Knicks don't have tremendous depth in the front court. When they've had to use a third center in the playoffs, they've sometimes they've gone to Ariel Huck-Porty, and he's had, I guess, a couple of decent shifts, but it hasn't sort of been great. And at times, their third center has been OG Anunoby.
0: Yeah, I mean, if Mitchell is limited, I assume that will be the main way it goes. I mean, they could try to play Jeremy Sochan, they could try to play Ariel Huck-Porty, but
1: Sochan didn't even play in Game 4 in Cleveland.
0: I think the option is going to be playing OG more and playing smaller more, I would think. And look, some of this will depend on who they play, right? If they get the Oklahoma City Thunder. The Thunder tend to play smaller anyway, right? So you could probably get away a little bit more often with playing either OG at the 5 or one of those other guys, whatever. If they're playing Victor Wembanyama and the Spurs and they're playing Luke Kornet and they're maybe the Spurs run those guys both out there together, et cetera, yes, then you're obviously going to need as much size as possible. And that could be a real problem if Mitch is either not able to play or is it less than 100%.
1: Yeah. The fact that it's his right hand, I mean, was it going to affect his free throw shooting? I mean, I don't know. He's a role player, obviously. And, you know, some series he's more effective than others, but, I don't know. I the Knicks are going to be the underdog, even if it's not by much. And you just want everybody that you can have.
0: For sure. No doubt.
1: And we'll wait for more. He's actually not having the same sort of impact this postseason as he did last year. His rebounds have been down a little bit. That said, he has gotten the Knicks extra possessions.

0: he's gotten them in the bonus multiple times. I mean,
1: oh, that's true. That's a good point.
0: You know, Kenny Atkinson, I think, really botched that multiple times in the conference finals, fouling, you know, sort of committing fouls to get the Knicks into the bonus while Mitchell Robinson was on the court, so then they could take Mitchell Robinson out of the game. The whole point of doing that is to foul him when he's going to the free throw line. Instead, they were doing it before they were in the bonus. So the Knicks could get to the bonus, get him out of the game, and then take advantage of it. But yeah, I mean, it'll be, obviously, this is going to be now a very important storyline to watch between now and the start of the finals, and probably will be a story to watch during the finals to see both if Mitch is able to go to begin with, and if he is, how he's able to play, and if there's any issues along the way if he does.
1: So Mitch is 28 of 38 shooting in the playoffs. Is that good?
0: It's pretty good. About 75%. It's pretty good.
1: Out of the 28 baskets, 21 of them are dunks.
0: I'm surprised it's only 21. I would have thought it was 25
1: or
0: more.
1: The other ones have got to be less than 3 feet.
0: I would imagine his shot distance average is pretty short.
1: Let's see here. Let's see what Basketball Reference tells me. Yes, it appears that of his 38 shots, 36 of them have come within 3 feet of the rim.
0: That sounds about right. I'm guessing it's 28 of 36.
1: 28 of 38.
0: No, I meant 28 of 36 from within 3 feet.
1: Good question. I don't have that data right in front of me.
0: Got it. Okay.
1: Yes, correct. I'm just looking at it. He has not made a shot outside 3 feet.
0: That sounds about right. Yeah. Nor should he.
1: Correct.
0: His job is to dunk the ball a lot, which he's good at.
1: Right. Okay. So the other significant story that happened outside game six on Thursday was the NBA passing lottery reform, the so-called 3-2-1 program. You've written about this and covered this extensively, Von Temps, so we'll yield the floor to you.
0: How do you want to cover this? Do you want me to explain it?
1: Well,
0: what do you want? Do you want to walk through the whole thing? How do you want to do it?
1: Like, when I'm on, let me just say, right now I'm preparing what I'm going to say on Get Up Tomorrow. And I'm not really going to go over all the percentages.
0: Get a seal for me, per usual?
1: No, I'm not going to steal from you. I'm saying I'm not going to go over all the percentages, because I think when you go over all the percentages, people's eyes, especially the Get Up audience's eyes, glaze over.
0: Correct.
1: What I'm going to say is it incentivizes winning.
0: I think what it does more than incentivizing winning, because it doesn't really.
1: Of course, yes, it does.
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10: Okay, here's where I practice my get up for tomorrow. Ready?
11: Yeah.
10: Three things about this. One, you will not see teams tanking for the full season because of the relegation zone. As an aside, not to be used on get up. As an international soccer fan,
11: it's
10: calling
11: not the
10: relegation zone.
11: No.
10: Quiet time.
11: Yes.
10: Is annoying because it's not really being relegated. It's an insult to the concept of relegation, but neither here nor there. So that's number one. You will not see teams play in full season tanks. Number two, because of the odds in the middle from picks from teams that finish fourth through
11: 10th.
10: All are the same. So you won't see a team that's in ninth try to tank its way down to fifth because it's all going to be the same. All right. That's number two. So it should greatly reduce the overall full on tanking. You're right. We may still see some of it, but it's going to affect that. Third, this is not confirmed. Okay. But it sets up a completely different lottery experience for the fan because instead of putting balls,
11: give me credit for this. The reporter who reported this.
10: I didn't know. I'm ignorant to that. So I'll give you credit, but I don't know. Is that the plan?
11: Well, I can lay out what I reported.
10: Go ahead.
11: What I reported is there is very likely to be a live lottery next year. It is not 100% in stone, but I would say it's very likely. And that's what I wrote, that the lottery will be a live drawing. There will no longer be a secret room. So my guy, Brian Windhorst, will not go to the secret room.
10: I got kicked out of the secret room. The room is not secret. It's very clearly labeled.
11: Yes, I know. You loved the room. However, the room will not exist anymore, and it's going to be out on stage.
10: Right. Now, let me explain why it's going to be out on stage.
11: Okay.
10: Because instead of there being 14 balls in there, there will be the ping pong balls will have the logo on them. Just like in the good old days with the envelopes. David Stern reaching in. Pulling out the envelope.
11: Let me help you a little bit here. So there's 37 total ping pong balls, right? I do think the system is going to be where they're all going to have a logo on them. Now, there's two different ways this can go, okay? One is you start at one and you go to 16. And the first ball out is the number one team and you go down through. Now, what's the problem with that?
10: You're going to get duplicates.
11: Well, no. That's

0: It's not the problem with the system. The problem with the system is you're going to know right away you got the number one pick, and you're like, yeah, we're not really interested in that plan. Okay? So I don't think, even though that's how they do it in the secret room, where they go 1, 2, 3, 4.
1: It's not secret.
0: That's not what they're going to do, I think, in this scenario. What I think they're going to do is go from 16 to 1 to build up the drama, right? Now, I think you have a phrase, or, well, bastardized.
1: Why would they do that?
0: How would they do that? Or why would they do that? They would do that to build up drama from the beginning to the end. So let me paint a picture here. So next May, window, decamps to Chicago.
1: He's
0: there.
1: I don't like that.
0: Well, hold on.
1: How would it work?
0: Joel, let me how would they do that? That's what I'm explaining. This is going to be great theater. So fast forward to next May. We're at the Navy Pier for the draft lottery. Window has flown in. He's on scene for the first live lottery in a very long time. Okay. And you've got the ping pong ball machine up there. I don't know who will be the one adjudicating who's taking out the ping pong balls. Maybe it's Mark Tatum. Maybe it's Adam Silver. Maybe it's somebody else. Maybe it's Window. Maybe Window will be up there taking out.
1: Byron Spruell has been doing
0: it. Could be Byron Spruell. Could be him. Could be Window. You'd be very emotive and suggestive if you're up there bringing out the ping pong ball.
1: Yeah, I would know how to do it to make it interesting.
0: You certainly would. You know how to tell a story. Okay, so we have 37 ping pong balls for between the teams that have 3, 2, and 1. Okay, it's 37 total. As you said, have all the logos on all of them. Okay, we start with the first ball that comes out. Let's say, using this year's lottery, okay? Let's say the Washington Wizards ball comes out first, okay? The Wizards have two, in this scenario, the Wizards have two ping pong balls in the thing. So if one comes out and they've got one left, throw it to the side. Keep going. When a team's final lottery ball comes out, that's where they are in the standings. So by the time you get to the end, there's only one ping pong ball left in the machine. And that is the one that becomes the number one pick.
1: I reject this right out of the, I guess with real drama, but I don't want to see 37 balls pulled. Sorry.
0: Oh, I think this is what's going to happen that way. And B, that would 100% be riveting TV. 100%. You're going to tell me you would not be hanging on that?
1: So you're telling me that the odds would be the same?
0: Yeah.
1: The odds would be the same of you getting, if you were the 37th ball pulled, then that would potentially be the number one pick, is the same as getting the first ball pulled when you have potentially three balls in there. I'm not a mathematician. You're telling me the odds are the same?
0: I mean, that's certainly, well, I think you'd probably have to do it in some other, like, you know, some system to keep the odds the same. But the point is, if you pull out, once your ball had come out enough times, right, you're correct. If you took it out one at a time, you would mess the odds up. But the point is, if you do it that way, you're going to go down to the end and you're going to build up suspense all the way through to the end.
1: I don't.
0: And it'll be riveting TV.
1: I'll wait for somebody who's smarter than
0: me. It's not going to be 37 to 1. You're correct. That part I had a little too much creative license with. That would mess the odds up. But
1: I'll wait for the Harvard lawyers to tell me how it's going to go.
0: It's a very simple thing.
1: Anyway, it's going to be, I think it's good chances you say it's going to be live.
0: Yes.
1: When I tell it on Get Up Tomorrow, it's going to be so much shorter and tighter than what we just did.
0: Of course.
1: You know,
0: of course.
1: You're going to be blown away by the
0: I will be. And you'll take my reporting. But that's okay.
1: By the way. Okay, I don't mean to.
0: I'm messing with you.
1: The idea that they're going to pull out, it's not exactly, of course, they're going to do it this way. If they do it reverse order, then I'll give you credit because I think it's a terrible idea. I'll give you credit for that.
0: They are going to do it in reverse order. I will bet money on it. Because you're not going to do it live and start with 1 and then go to 16. Everyone's going to tune out after 3 seconds.
1: I agree with that. But what you just described doesn't make sense to me. It doesn't mean I'm right. It's late. Jackson, do you understand what the hell he's talking about? Tucker, Miles, Mark, is there anybody? We got lots of people on here. There's no chance McMahon would know.
2: That I'm certain of.
0: Yeah, that's very certain. No, there's the voice of God checking in.
1: We never get to hear it.
0: Yes. Well, you often get confused.
1: All right, so this passed 29 to 1. Let's explain why the Memphis Grizzlies voted against this?
0: The Memphis Grizzlies voted against this proposal because they traded for the Utah Jazz's first round pick in 2027. And because the Jazz finished in the top five of the draft each of the last 2 years,

0: their pick cannot be in the top five of the draft. Top five of the draft next season. So Memphis thought they got an unprotected 2027 pick. They actually got a top five restricted 2027 pick because it can't land in the top five. If it does, if the Jazz are in the lottery, which by the way, I don't think the Jazz will be in the lottery. I'm going to say that now. Prediction.
1: Yes, but let me just say that if you are the, you know, let's say they are a play-in team and they, you know, let's say the Jazz have a great bounce back season and they're a play-in team and they lose in the play-in.
0: Correct.
1: They will have a much higher percentage chance of being in the top five next year than they would have this year.
0: Correct. It actually, there's a much better chance of the Grizzlies getting the sixth pick in this format with where Utah is likely to be than there would have been under the old format.
1: Which is essentially what Evan Wash from the league, the league had a press conference to tell whatever, Zoom call today.
0: Correct.
1: And Evan Wash was asked about this, and he basically, he gave a very long answer. I read it
0: later. The short version of the answer, I mean, I talked to the league for the story I wrote about the, laying out the pros and cons of this on Wednesday, and you know, the short version is if you start making certain picks separate from the rules, it screws up the value of draft picks.
1: Yeah, because where do you stop is basically the thing. Where do you stop grandfathering in the pick?
0: Correct.
1: You
0: know? So it's unfortunate luck for the Grizzlies that they can't get a pick that's going to be in the top five next year. However, again, I do think, I either think, my prediction is this pick will not be in the lottery next year. I think Utah's going to be really good. And if Utah is in the lottery next year, my prediction is the Grizzlies will line up with a better chance of getting the sixth pick in the draft than they would have under the old system.
1: That I agree with. That I agree with for sure.
0: I can understand why the Grizzlies are miffed. I get it.
1: I'm not ready to say they're not going to be in the lottery, although they were artificially depressed at whatever their win total was.
0: I think Utah's going to be really, really good.
1: All right. We got to finish on brand here. McMahon was meeting with NBA officials. It's a tense meeting. He pulled them out of it so that he can properly say good night, good morning, good afternoon, whatever you say.
2: Yeah, you guys aren't capable. I know you've tried before. You're not capable of delivering this line. So let me just do it for you. Listen very clearly when I say, adios, amigos.

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4: 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Vikings have hired Nolan Teasley as their new general manager. He spent the past 13 seasons in the Seahawks organization, including the last three as Seattle's assistant GM. To soccer, in Paris Saint-Germain wins the Champions League final, defeating Arsenal in a shootout. In tennis, defending French Open champ Coco Gauff is defeated in three sets in her third-round match to 28-seeded Anastasia Potapova. Baseball scoreboard, one game going on right now, plenty of 4 p.m. Eastern starts. The White Sox going for their fourth straight win. Beat the White Sox 2-1 in the seventh in Chicago. And White Sox slugger Munetaka Murakami will be out 4 to 6 weeks with a strained hamstring. Missed 20 home runs this season, tied for second in the majors. One final from the WNBA, the Tempo take down the Swarm, 93-72.
6: Hey, it's Michelle Smallman, and coming up Monday, while we rightfully praise Jalen Brunson for getting the Knicks in the finals, I'll tell you the other players on the Knicks who deserve just as much love. It's on Sportsmanlike, 6 a.m. Eastern, right here on ESPN Radio, ESPN2, and ESPNU.

0: City. The Knicks have reminded us that New York is hungry for a championship. And I know that the Liberty won in 2024, but let's go through the list. It's been a minute for the greatest city in the world. If you're the greatest city in the world, you should be hanging banners all the time, and it's been a minute. The Nets have never won. The Jets haven't won since 1968 and have been pretty much an embarrassment for a long time. The Knicks haven't won since 73. As we know, they haven't been in the finals since 99. They're back there now. The Mets, 86. It's been a minute. Evan, you know. The Rangers haven't won since 94. The Yankees since 09. That's the one that I think bothers a lot of people here in New York. The Yankees haven't won since 09. And of course, CC's New York Football Giants won in 2011. But this city is hungry for another banner.
1: One of the most interesting things I think about the Knicks, the New York Knicks, Madison Square Garden, the Mecca, basketball in New York City, culturally and its importance to the sports and the NBA through the roof. But if you took the location of the team and the name off of the jersey, the history of winning with the Knicks is actually not there as much as you would think it would be, which is why the celebration about them making the finals, I think, is justified, because this is not a team that, this is not the Spurs. The Spurs get there all the time. It's not the Lakers. That's the dirty little secret around the Knicks. Importance to the sport, through the roof. Importance to the game of basketball and culture around basketball, through the roof. Win percentage and number of titles and finals appearances, not as great as the overall importance of the franchise.
2: I'll also say this about the New York Knicks and this opportunity in New York City needing a title. No team unifies New York like the Knicks.
0: Right.
2: Right. It's not the most popular sports franchise in the city, but it is the most important, because it is a unifier of all New Yorkers. I mean, anybody that's in the tri-state area can get behind the Knicks going on a championship run.
0: Mm-hmm.
2: And so, yeah, I think that New York being on this list is absolutely justified. And I'm curious to see who the four cities ahead of them are, just because of how starved this city is for the Knicks to win a title.
0: Well, let's find out, shall we?
3: Number four.
0: Cleveland, Ohio. And I know that they won in 2016 with LeBron. He came home, fulfilled the promise. He brought a championship back to Cleveland. But when we think of Cleveland sports in general, we still think dysfunction. We still think barren. And obviously the Browns have a lot to do with that. They haven't won since 1964, and that was the NFL championship, was before the Super Bowl was even a thing. The Guardians haven't won since 1948. I think Cleveland needs another championship to shake away that stigma of being a dysfunctional sports city.
1: No doubt. Barron, I'm not saying it's the word of the day. It's in consideration. I'll let you know by the end of the segment, 6:30, 6 a.m. Eastern. I think it's important. It's important that you said what you said. Cleveland is a football town.
0: Yep.
1: I believe that every single resident of Northeast Ohio right now would give back the Cavs title if it meant they could get a Brown Super Bowl. With no questions asked.
2: Wow.
1: Take it back. I want a Brown Super Bowl. And that's why I think that this is a good one, because even though they won within the last decade, it's not the team they care about the most winning within the next past decade. Excuse me.
0: CC, anything else?
2: No, we're good.
0: Next one.
3: Number three.
0: This is the most controversial one on the list. Chicago. And hear me out.
1: You're going back to Chicago.
0: Hear me out.
1: What?
0: Jar for you.
1: Such a good song.
0: Yes, the Blackhawks won in 2015. The Cubs, of course, broke the curse in 2016. The White Sox threw one in the mix in 05. But that didn't even... Cam was helping me put together this list of titles. He didn't even add the White Sox, because he just feels probably like they're an irrelevant franchise.
4: Yeah, I forgot about
2: so
4: that.
2: Disrespectful
0: so
2: to the
0: bad
2: South
0: for
2: side.
0: So long.
1: They've been good this year, too.
0: But the Bulls haven't won since Jordan in 98. And the reason that they are on this list is because what CeCe said about the New York Knicks unifying New York and how New York is a Knicks city is exactly what Chicago is. Chicago is a Bears town, and they have not won since 1985. So even though you have championships in the city of Chicago, the most important one hasn't happened in a long time. They need to get it done, the Chicago Bears specifically.
1: It's an interesting argument, because in Chicago, I would say the Bears are the most front-facing team. But I don't know if I can buy this one, CC, as much as I would buy the Cleveland.

0: someone.
1: Why do you say that?
0: Because it's like they love the Cubs too. I think that in Cleveland they love the Cavs when the Cavs are really good, and when the Cavs are not as good, like they forget about them a little bit. I don't think the Cubs are ever forgotten about.
2: No, but can I make the argument though? The Cubs historically were the lovable losers.
0: Yeah.
2: When they finally won, Cubs fans like didn't know what to do with themselves because their whole identity changed. It went from, oh my gosh, are we ever going to get it done? And the hope that was their identity and their touch point as a fan base to, wait a minute, there's expectations. This feels weird. Whereas with the Bears, I think they are starved for it because of their identity. The monsters of the Midway. This is Chicago Bears football. And really, they've been more like Cubs than Bears for a long time. Mm. And shout out to this guy who did win in 2021 as well. Next one.
3: Number two.
2: We do not talk about this enough. Minnesota is starved for a championship. They've had a lot of sports heartbreak in Minneapolis and in Minnesota. The Vikings have never won. The Timberwolves have never won. The Wild, never. The Lynx did win in 2017 and the Twins back in 1991. But Minneapolis and Minnesota as a whole has had a lot of sports heartbreak. They deserve to be high on this list.
1: Yeah, absolutely. I mean, Minnesota, when you think about the Vikings, when you think about all of the heartbreaking situations that they've been in. You think about the talent that's rolled through that organization. You think about what's happened with the Minnesota Timberwolves, back-to-back conference finals appearances, weren't able to break through, came up short this year trying to get back to the conference finals. Yeah, the Twins for decades on end, false flagging, you know, they've flirted with 100 wins so many different times and yet haven't been able to put together, you know, seasons where they can go on deep playoff runs. Yeah, I'm with you on this one. Minnesota absolutely should be front and center when it comes to teams and cities that need to break through and get a title.
2: And finally,
3: number one.
2: I think it's no surprise here. You're giving me a look like you don't know what's coming.
0: I don't.
2: Buffalo.
0: Oh.
2: The Sabres have never won in their 55-year franchise history, and the Bills obviously starved for a championship, famously going to four straight Super Bowls in the 90s, losing all of them. They have such a rabid fan base. It's a great sports town. They deserve and need a title.
0: All right, so the list is Buffalo 1, Minnesota 2, Chicago 3, Cleveland 4, New York 5, on the five cities that pro sports cities that need a title the most, off of obviously the New York Knicks getting to the NBA Finals. And we're still waiting on Oklahoma City and San Antonio, Game 7 tomorrow night.
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3: 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What'd you make of Game 6 last night? Did the Spurs finally solve the Thunder, or is OKC just playing with its food? Are the Thunder going to win in Game 7? So you can talk Game 6, talk Game 7 if you want. Talk about the Knicks if you want to do that. But we also have news from the NBA yesterday, David, where tanking has been solved. They fixed it.
4: Yeah.
3: They fixed it. The NBA Board of Governors voting unanimously, or rather, excuse me, not unanimously, that's important, overwhelmingly on Thursday, to change the league's draft lottery format. It was ESPN's Shams Charania who had part of this story exclusively. Let's hear from Shams, as a matter of fact. He's going to break down the new lottery reform. Again, they're trying to address and hopefully fix the tanking issue.
5: The NBA's owners voted and passed new anti-tanking draft lottery reforms. The draft lottery, starting in 2027 through at least 2029, will expand from 14 teams to 16 teams. It will flatten odds, but most importantly, it will create a new relegation zone where, in an unprecedented move in American pro sports, the bottom three teams will be penalized and lose lottery balls for the number one overall draft pick. And so the NBA, in doing this, is trying to create a new system to incentivize winning. Overall, this is a radical response from the NBA to radical behavior to try to curb tanking moving forward. It'll give Adam Silver a ton of different disciplinary actions, $10 million in fine. He can forfeit draft picks, change draft odds moving forward. But the relegation zone is where everyone is going to try to stay out of, because now, moving forward, the worst teams will lose draft lottery ball odds.
3: They lose odds. They don't lose flat out the right to draft in the lottery. And I feel like that would have more teeth, David, but that's just a off-the-top criticism. I want to get to some other anti-tanking rules in addition to the relegation zone that they're calling it, which, again, is not relegation, but no back-to-back number one picks in back-to-back years. So, for example, next year, the Washington Wizards could not pick first overall. No top five picks in three consecutive years. So that would affect, potentially, the Utah... No, that would affect the Utah Jazz in 2027. Let's see. The league can reduce odds, move draft positions, and issue big fines if there's blatant tanking. There are also pick protection limits where teams can't protect picks in the top, you know, in the 12 to 15 range for future trades. And then there's something called a sunset clause, and this format would expire after 2029 because that's tied into the next CBA opt-out, but it allows for tweaks or a full replacement, possible draft credits in a system later. So when you think and you look at pros or cons, just what jumps out to you? First blush at this effort here from the NBA, David.
6: Let's do this. Can you just explain the current draft lottery process that's being replaced? What we had this past year. Can you explain that?
3: Well, the worst team in the league, the worst record in this league year going into the draft would have the greatest chance at getting the number one overall pick. They'd have the most ping pong balls that get, literally ping pong balls, they get thrown into this hopper, and you have, I think, the most ping pong balls in there, so then when they go ahead and draw the draft order, you have the best chance at getting the number one overall pick, providing you haven't, like, traded the rights away to that pick for, let's say, Ivica Zubac.
6: That took you 20 seconds to explain. the before that, with the Shams, it was 2 minutes and 7 seconds I was timing.
3: You were timing me? Dude, I mean,
6: I was timing all of that because this is just very convoluted. And one of the criticisms, before we get into the actual rules themselves and how I feel about the rules, one

0: the things about the draft and the lottery for the NBA from a fan perspective is it is one of the universal. I remember being in Baton Rouge when New Orleans got the number one pick that was going to be Zion. And I remember it was like it was a meeting, and I just announced it to some people who are not sports fans. And I just said, hey, Pelicans got the number one pick, right? And everybody understood what I was talking about. And that is one of the things about the draft that, for whether you like it or don't, as people know, I'm somebody who wants to get rid of it all the way, but that's kind of neither here nor there, kind of here. But, like, it is one of the things that people just understand. When you're bad, you have a better chance. You put ping pong balls in, and you get your lottery odds go from there. One of the problems with this, and it is not something that is welcoming to new fans. Like, I don't, like, it is, you have, it takes 2 minutes at least to explain relegation, number one pick, this pick protection goes here, this thing goes here, there's expanded, all this, da da da. Like, it is so convoluted, and it is also a solution to a problem that, like, you are putting locks on the bank after they took all the gold. Because all these people were tanking for this draft. They tanked for this draft, right? The Wizards cannot win a number one, get a number one pick again in 2027. Well, guess what? The Wizards don't want it because they got Trae Young, Anthony Davis. They have the number one pick. They're trying to get in the play-in. The Jazz are not trying to get a top three pick. They went and got Jaren Jackson. They are going to play their guys. They have the picks. Like, these teams are not doing this anymore because also they know that the draft picks, the draft's coming up for the next 2 years, which coincidentally are when this thing gets sunset. They're not good drafts. People are not going to be tanking like they were before. So you can look at this and say, oh, we did such a good job. We curbed tanking when tanking was going to kind of curb itself anyway to an extent because the picks were not going to be as valuable as they were going into this draft.
1: To me, there's also sort of a Venn diagram, like sort of like an overlap or at least like a sweet spot that they're trying to hit here because what you're trying to do is say, hey, we don't want any like repeat offenders. We don't want anybody to pick first overall in back-to-back years. And what we're doing is making it more difficult to draft first overall, period. Like, to tank your way into drafting first overall. So, if you're one of the three worst teams, which I think this year would be the Wizards, the Pacers, and I think the Jazz. Wizards, Pacers, Jazz, maybe the Pelicans?
0: Wizards, Jazz, Kings.
1: Kings. Wizards, Jazz, Kings. Okay. The three worst teams. So, you limit, hopefully pretty sternly or drastically, you limit their ability and their likelihood to draft first overall. So they get punished in that way. The teams that then have not aggressively tanked, so they're not one of the three worst records, one of those teams drafts first overall. Great. What if next year that team has an injury or whatever it is, but they still manage to play their way? I guess what I'm saying is you're punishing teams that have a bad run of luck, developing talent, young talent, whatever it is, but they play hard. They're not one of the three worst teams in back-to-back years. Let's say they luck into, because that's what it is. It's a luck-based system. We're talking about ping pong balls, and they luck into having the first pick in back-to-back years. Nope, can't have it, because the presumption is you have the worst record, or you draft first overall in back-to-back years. You must have tanked to do that. But what you're doing is making it impossible, well, hopefully making it impossible, or at least not rewarding teams that do tank to go ahead and get that first pick. Do you understand what I'm saying? Like,
0: you can be punished for
1: something that you're trying to play within the rules and not being one of the three worst teams, but if you just have a bounce of ping pong balls that go your way, surprise, it doesn't go your way, you lose that first overall pick.
0: Yeah, I think what you're trying to say is that sometimes teams just suck.
1: Well,
0: There are teams that are not trying to tank. They're just bad, right? They're just bad teams.
1: Yes.
0: And
1: yes,
0: they will end up being bad for 2 years in a row. And the draft and the current way that it's constructed, for a lot of these teams, the best way to get out of there is to get two high picks. San Antonio managed to get three high picks, but they got two of them. One of them happened to be possibly the greatest player that we'll ever see. So that changes things, that skews things a little bit. But yeah, some of these teams are just bad. And there's no path. Like, like the Kings were trying to be good. They're just inept. They're just not, which kind of to me is all of this convoluted stuff. This is like when you look at Adam Silver and the criticism of Adam Silver, this is about a dude who's doing things that look like their progress and look like their work, and they're not actual work, right? It's like, I'm looking like I'm trying to solve tanking, you're

0: not really going to solve it, because as long as you're rewarding losing at all, people are going to tank. Maybe they might not tank to the bottom two, bottom three, but there are going to be people who punt on the season because they're like, I'm we're not good enough. Let's just punt on this thing. Or like you said, you have a bad injury, like the Pacers. They had a bad injury, and then they had a couple more injuries early in the season. They were just like, all right, we're not going to win these things. Like, this is, to me, when months ago when I say, hey, let's just get rid of the draft altogether, which is not a novel concept. People said this before. It's like, well, that's convoluted. This is convoluted. This is chaos. This is complicated for no reason, when oftentimes these things kind of just are, they're going to fix them. Like, people are not going to be tanking for the 2027 draft in the way that they were for this draft, because they're not that level of great talent out there. And if you're going to just reward losing, because you're still rewarding losing to an extent. This is not going to solve tanking.
1: So yes, is it convoluted? Sure. Does it take a long time to explain? Uh-huh. Does it have a buzzword or a buzz phrase called relegation zone when they're trying to describe the punishment, like the punitive element of this, and saying if you're in the bottom three, we're going to go ahead and punish you? And they call it the relegation zone. And by doing that, they're tapping into foreign soccer.
0: Right.
1: Okay, there isn't even domestic soccer here stateside. The MLS does not have promotion or relegation. So they're taking this thing that perhaps not a lot of NBA fans are aware of, or American sports fans in general, and they're saying, hey, we're calling this the relegation zone. And NBA fans are probably like, what is that?
0: Right.
1: And what's relegation? Oh, well, relegation is this thing in foreign soccer leagues where if you have a horrible season, you can drop down a division. And they're like, oh my gosh, they're calling it the relegation zone. Does that mean these NBA teams will be relegated? No. Well, why are you calling it that? I don't know. Like, yeah, you know what I mean?
0: Yeah.
1: Like, why?
0: Yeah.
1: The phrasing itself is, in addition to being convoluted, also a little misleading.
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3: I'm John Ryder. We have a winner-take-all Game 7 of the NBA's West Finals tonight in Oklahoma City between the Thunder and the Spurs. ESPN NBA reporter Tim McMahon. What needs to happen for the reigning champs, Oklahoma City, to win and advance to the NBA Finals?
4: They have to have an elite screen game. They have to get stops, hopefully create some turnovers, be able to play in pace. You know, get out in transition, or at least get into their actions early. You know, they have, and look, he didn't have a great shooting game in Game 5, but he had 32 points. He got to the line 17 times. We understand when Shea's got things going, getting to the line is a big part of his game.
3: And you can listen to Game 7 of the West Finals on ESPN Radio and the app. Coverage starts at 7:30 p.m. Eastern. Also, Oklahoma City will be without star wing Jalen Williams for Game 7 due to that hamstring injury. The Vikings hiring Nolan Teasley as their new general manager. He has spent the last three seasons as the Seahawks assistant GM. Paris Saint-Germain wins back-to-back Champions League finals after defeating Arsenal in a shootout. In tennis, defending French Open champ Coco Gauff is out, ousted in three sets in her third-round match with 28-seeded Anastasia Potapova. On the baseball scoreboard, they're in the eighth in Chicago, and the White Sox are pounding the Tigers 7-1, going for their fourth straight win. Andrew Benintendi with a two-run homer. The Padres lead the Nationals 1-0 in the second at D.C. on Xander Bogaerts' eighth home run of the season. Angels have a 4-1 lead on the Rays in the first at Tampa Bay.
5: Hey, it's Evan Cohen. Coming up Monday, we'll continue to react to the NBA playoffs and look ahead to the finals, and I'll tell you if the Knicks can finish the job. It's on Sportsmanlike, 6 a.m. Eastern, right here on ESPN Radio, ESPN2, and ESPNU. We'll be right back.

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1: 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We've obviously been spending a lot of time lately on the NBA and on the NHL and beyond. We have not been spending as much time, shockingly, on the NFL. The NFL, listen, we always talk NFL year-round here, obviously, 100%. At ESPN. But even the NBA has been more dominant the last couple of weeks here on Amber and Ian. So we figured, all right, NFL, we miss you a little bit. We got to give you a little bit of love. And, of course, it is OTAs right now. So what did we do? Stosh went and pulled all the sound from around the world of OTAs. Let's sound on, sound off.
0: They said it, but what did they really mean?
2: What are you trying to say to us?
0: Sound on, sound off with Amber and Ian.
1: So let's start with the Philadelphia Eagles, Ian. Jalen Hurts, he's the quarterback of the Philadelphia Eagles. He was asked, of course, like he's always asked, about his relationship with A.J. Brown.
3: Nothing's changed since we last spoke at the end of the season. We're really good, and I saw how beautiful the pictures came out at his wedding. I'm very happy for him and his wife and his family, and it's a beautiful thing to step into covenant. So I was very excited and congratulatory towards that.
4: Interesting to bring up the wedding that I don't think he went to.
1: Well, clearly he didn't go to it if he saw the pictures from it. I wonder, was he invited to it?
4: I don't know. They've known each other a long time. They were on recruiting visits together, coming out of high school. So, but this thing, that relationship obviously is not the same. So A.J. Brown may say glowing things about Jalen Hurts. Jalen Hurts could say, like he did there, glowing things about A.J. Brown. A.J. Brown's going to be a Patriot after June 1st.
1: Yeah, he's going to be traded. It seems like he's going to get traded.

0: to New England. There's no reason for Jalen Hurts to say anything negative about A.J. Brown publicly at this point, but he's going to keep getting asked about it, and that's all the more reason to trade away A.J. Brown if you're Philadelphia, because this whole thing has become such a distraction, and in large part because everything's a distraction for whatever reason around that organization. I don't know why.
1: Amen. It seems
0: like there's always so much drama. Maybe A.J. Brown, if he gets traded, maybe that'll relieve a little bit of it. I mean, listen, we'll still be talking about the Eagles and some of the drama. The A.J. Brown has not, of course, attended any of these organized team activities thus far. We'll see if he attends them in New England when he ends up a Patriot. That's what everybody thinks is going to happen. So Drake May, the Patriots quarterback, was asked about the A.J. Brown rumors.
2: Yeah, I think it's part of the NFL. They throw names around every team, depending on whoever looks best in the graphic and the jersey on social media. So, I'm really just focused. We got some new guys in here that I'm working with, and I know there's some, a lot of talk with that. But, if he ends up being on our team, great. What a great player. And if he doesn't, we still got to work these guys here. So it's a tough balance, but I know he's a phenomenal player.
1: Look, that dude's a phenomenal player. You add that monster with him, and the Pats are set to make another Super Bowl run.
0: Yeah, he sounded really muted about it when you consider that, right? I mean, really,
1: yeah,
0: his answer should have been, heck yeah, I'm hoping those rumors are true. But I think he didn't want to pour more gasoline on the fire.
1: That tells me, yeah, young man might know something.
0: Well, of course he knows something.
1: Being very guarded.
0: We all know.
1: Yeah. But the players know more than we do.
0: Okay, but if we know, then they know, right? Everybody knows. I mean, it's like the worst kept secret that it seems like he's going to New England. So if you're Drake May, regardless of the fact that in that soundbite he did not seem overly excited about the prospect, the reality is you would be very excited about the prospect, because the entire reason they're bringing in A.J. Brown is to make you look great. And he certainly does do that. I mean, heck, he did that with Jalen Hurts, even though their relationship was obviously rocky off the field. It still made sweet, beautiful music on the field the large, overwhelming majority of the time. Let's move it along to the Baltimore Ravens. Lamar Jackson, he is the quarterback of the Ravens. He was asked on the latest where things stand with his contract.
3: I was thinking about how I was going to respond to this question if I got it. But, I'm going to give you the same answer I always give. I just want to keep those conversations private. We restructured the deal, and that's what we have right now. So,
4: is there a chance that you could play out this season and just bet on yourself and not sign a contract?
3: We got the reconstruction done, like I said, Jerry. You're just going to go from there.
1: Nervous giggle at the end. I respect the heck out of Lamar Jackson for representing himself. Or his mom represents him. I'm not giving 3% to anybody when you're talking about, $140, $150 million or whatever they might end up. Nope, not happening. So, and he got it done last time. So I expect him to get it done again this time.
0: Yeah, I mean, he's making, $34 million this year. They restructured it. His proration with the restructures is about $10 million. He's got a potential out in 2027. So, we'll see. Listen, the deal's getting done.
1: Absolutely.
0: I mean, the deal's getting done. Come on. It's Lamar Jackson. Like, the deal's getting done.
1: That's my first question. If I'm a first-year head coach like Coach Minter, my first question to anybody I'm talking to, like, hey, if I get this job, is Lamar, we good?
0: Like, yes, we're good.
1: Okay. Then
0: also, when to, it's
1: give
0: up,
1: me
0: it's
1: paper,
0: up to
1: I'm
0: Lamar.
1: Signing.
0: Yeah. At this point, it's up to Lamar. Like, I don't think we need to keep doing. We've done the song and dance in years past, and obviously, we know about everything that's happened there before. We don't need to do that anymore. This deal, whatever the rate, whatever Lamar wants, it's a salary cap sport. But make it happen, Ravens. That's the long and the short of it. Kevin Stefanski, he is the Falcons head coach. I got to get used to saying that. I almost tripped over that. He is the Falcons head coach, to be clear. He was asked about Tua Tagovailoa.
5: It's the most important trait at the position, as we've always talked about. Some guys get better at it with tweaks to how they throw the ball, tweaks to how they their lower body, those type of things. But there is an innate ability of all, and all of our guys have this, all of our quarterbacks have this, to be able to let the ball go, and it's going where you want it to go. Not to say that you're not going to miss throws in this profession. You're going to miss throws. I think Tua, just in his career, as you've seen, just has that innate God-given ability.
0: So he was talking about Tua's accuracy specifically.
1: I remember the

0: first time I saw Tua Tagovailoa. And Jalen Hurts had just led Alabama to the national championship game, put his team with 3 minutes to go in the game against Clemson with a lead to win a national title. Mm-hmm. And people were already talking about this dude wearing 13, this incoming freshman. So I got access to Nick Saban's charity event called Nick's Kids, and it's a private event for big donors, and it's a full live scrimmage. And I'm watching this young man go against the ones. He's obviously, you know, with the twos on offense. And I'm going, oh, damn. This dude is about as accurate a passer as I have seen in college football. He's spot on. It's not about accuracy with Tua. He's always been that. Mm-hmm. It's about staying healthy and the other things when it comes to Tua.
1: Right. Yeah, that's the thing. As a Dolphins fan, I can affirm he is incredibly accurate. Whew. It's everything else that's a lot more questionable. Even his arm strength, although he's been able to negate that certainly at times, but it's also, of course, staying healthy. So we'll see. It'll be interesting to see what happens there in Atlanta. Moving along to Los Angeles, Jim Harbaugh, he is the Los Angeles Chargers head coach. He was asked about Justin Herbert returning to OTAs after joining his girlfriend, Madison Beer, on tour.
2: So excited. And I was happy, you know, went to support Madison on her music tour. Madison supports him at the football games, and he told me he wasn't going to be here for those two weeks, and my first reaction was, do you need a ride to the airport? You know, he's just been somebody that he's just here all the time. I mean, there's times I've wanted to shoo him out of the building. He's at every voluntary, every non-voluntary workout. I'm the same guy that broke his hand, and then he was here the next day practicing the next game, stiff-arming guys. So, I was happy. Happy, good balance.
1: I am today years old when I realized Madison Beer is a singer. Like, I had no, I just thought she was some super hot chick that Justin Herbert dated.
0: One, I'm with you on that. Two, how about Harbaugh? This is why we love James Harbaugh. When he's like, do you need a ride to the airport? I mean, it is phenomenal. And one of the best coaching player combos that I can't wait to watch this year is your former head coach, Mike McDaniel, and Justin Herbert. That is going to be unbelievable.
1: If anybody can do amazing things with Justin Herbert, it certainly will be that offensive mind.
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4: And greetings and salutations, brothers and sisters. Welcome to the best show on your radio. It is the afternoon cool known as Freddie and Harry, and we are here. The we being him, Harry Douglas, me, Freddie Coleman, our other two horsemen, Shannon Penn and E-Dog Eric Hanman, and Y-O-U, presented by Progressive Insurance on the ESPN app, Sirius XM Channel 80, as well as tune in, always tell that smart speaker to play ESPN Radio, and don't forget about us on ESPN Plus. And with the holiday weekend that happened, my grandson and my beautiful daughter came up to visit the grandparents known as me and Denise, the great-grandparents known as my mom and dad, the great-aunt known as Tamara Letizia. HD, your daughter, had her birthday this weekend, and also she got a great honor today at school, which makes her even more of a dangerous young lady by what she's able to add to her mantle of awards. What happened to her, your daughter today?
6: Well, so baby girl, Freddie, let me talk about the party first. Listen, y'all, like, it was just such a moment for me as a father, but a bigger moment for her turning 10 years old. They call him a tween now,
4: right?
6: You just shy of being a teenager. And, you know, I found myself, man, after she walked out, she wanted me to walk her into the party, and then I let her go and let her do her thing. Knew exactly what to do as soon as she got to a little setup wall. My wife did a great job of planning the party, also decorating the party and everything. But, Freddie, I took 5 minutes, and I escaped the room, and I went out to my car, and, man, I was just thanking the Lord for blessing me with wonderful kids and my daughter turning 10, and I shed a tear, right?
4: Right.
6: Because I was just so happy for my baby girl. And it's just one of those father moments that I was able to share with myself, nobody around, go in the car. And man, just thank the Lord for my baby girl being healthy, her turning 10, and just being full of personality. Now let's fast forward today. So today was Princey's day. Tomorrow is Harrison's.
4: Okay.
6: And Arnold's ceremony. So Princey today, he made the principal's list. That's all A's in his grades. And then he got improved student, like he improved a lot from, you know, kindergarten to first grade, and he has made tremendous strides because he learns differently than my daughter. My daughter, she, like, from preschool, had strict teachers, older teachers, you gotta do this, gotta do that, boom, boom, boom. Princey, even though he's very, very smart, things a little bit slow, they just learn different, right? So I was proud of him, and the smile that he had on his face when he went up and received his awards, and then looked at me and my wife, and then I got my daughter out of class so she can come watch them as well, too. And then walking all the way down, man, Fred, I can't wait to show y'all the video. I'm going to send y'all the video so y'all can see it. But that's why, parents, it's also very, very important that you support your kids through and everything that they do, whether it's school, activities, if they're going through hard times, providing yourself and being available to be that listening ear, because it matters to these young kids. I get it, gifts and all that stuff, that's great too, but they remember things that you show up for the most. And I'm just glad that me and my wife are able to show up for our kids in a way, man, that we're supposed to, right? Because they didn't ask to be in this world, but we made them. So we got to be there for them. So shout out to Princey and also my daughter, my kids. You know how

0: much I love being a father. I think it's the greatest thing in the world. Also being a husband too, but being a dad, man, it's just something special about it.
1: As big as that smile is on Harry's face is nothing compared to the smiles that he is not going to have courtesy of.
2: The main thing, the main thing.
3: The main thing, the main thing.
4: The main thing, the main thing.
5: The main thing, the main thing.
6: The main thing with Freddie and Harry.
1: That smile's all well and good. It ain't gonna be the smile on the face of Freddie, Dwayne Colvin, and Shannon Penn. Because I know you're representing the New York Knicks, H. Douglas, because your brother's a first-round pick, Tony Douglas. That's all well and good. You got to step aside, Butch, like I said in the movie, Pulp Fiction, because Shannon Penn, who is going to be a complete, he said he was going to be a complete fool about the New York Knicks making it to their first NBA Finals since 1999. So Shannon Penn, I'm not going to let anybody say, I pity the fool. The fool's going to pity you. Known as Shannon Penn. So Shannon Penn, the floor is yours. Represent us from the NYC, KNICKS, known as the Knicks, just sweeping everybody out of their way. Hawks in three straight, then those 76ers, then those Cavaliers in the NBA Finals. Shannon Penn, represent for the Brown Stadium,
7: yeah,
1: New York City.
7: Yeah. What? What? What? What? Come on now. Come on now. We here. We here when they said that we wasn't going to be here, Freddie. We here.
1: Uh-huh.
7: I was told on these Twitter streets that in the grand scheme, the New York Knicks would never matter. But guess what? We here now. 27 years and we here now. What? Oh, the Atlanta Hawks, they're going to be a tough matchup. The perimeter, the wing defenders that they got. What? We here now. Uh-oh. Joel Embiid. I can't stop Tyrese Maxey. Somebody came on this show and said that Tyrese and Maxey and Joel Embiid were the best two players in the series against the Knicks. But guess what? We here now. And then it was, uh-oh, Cleveland, it's their chance. Donovan Mitchell, first Eastern Conference Finals. It's his time now, going to get the team that should have traded for him. Guess what? We here now. So I don't want to even hear none of that. I don't want to hear none of that. I don't want anybody to rain on the Knicks parade today. I don't want to hear nothing about the road that let's travel with the Knicks getting here. I don't care about none of that. I don't care about how well they match up against the Spurs or the Thunder. I don't care about none of that today. All I care about is the fact that the New York Knicks made it to the NBA Finals right now. I'm about to go horse. I wasn't even as excited at the game yesterday. But then I came in and I saw my man Freddie coming with his Knicks shirt on. And I was like, we here now. I saw Harry Douglas as much as he trolls, but he's representing his brother Tony Douglas. Because we here now.
1: Uh-huh.
7: We was in the mud.
1: Exactly.
7: We was down bad. And coming up later this week, I'm actually going to do my top five list of the down bad moments New York Knicks in the last 27 years. But that's going to be later in the show. But guess what? None of that matters. You know why? Because we here now.
1: We are in the NBA Finals. We ride here. We swept out the Cavaliers. We ride here.
0: I really am happy for you, Freddie, and also you, Shannon, Renee Canales, everyone that's a Knicks fan for real. Like, because you talk about going through it for a very, very long time. You talk about the ups, and it's been way more downs than it has been ups since the last time y'all were able to win a championship in 1973. You were able to get there with Patrick Ewing and Starks and all those guys, but they didn't close the deal. This time it feels different.
1: Yes,
0: you look at this basketball team, and you know, I think the most glaring thing for me, Freddie, that I take from this basketball team being able to represent the Eastern Conference in the NBA Finals is their head coach, Mike Brown. It wasn't too long ago, right, when they said, hey, Tibbs, we're going to relieve you of your duties. We're going to hire Mike Brown to be the next head coach. And a lot of people bickered about it. They complained about it. But Mike Brown does have the pedigree to be able to be in this position right now. And I think he is the thing that stood out to me the most, because remember early on in the Hawks series, and Freddie, me and you went back and forth.
1: Mm-hmm.
0: I think it was game two. Mm-hmm. Where I had brought up Quinn Snyder had outcoached him. And Freddie, you was bent about it too. Mike Brown, the way he has coached and unlocked these players to be what they are right now, the togetherness. But the most important thing as a coach that you have to do is to get your players to believe in you and what you're presenting. This basketball team right now, from the starting five to the bench that he believes in, that Tibbs did not believe in, those guys are playing top-notch basketball. And it's that togetherness why they're going to represent the Eastern Conference in the NBA Finals. And await who the challenger is going to be, whether it's OKC, whether it's San Antonio. But guess what? They get to go get them pedicures, manicures.

0: massages because they don't have to play for 8 more days, Freddie. 8 more days, June 3rd. Shout out to Mike Brown.
1: All you Knick lovers, all you Knick haters, join the party. 888-SAY-ESPN, 888-729-3776 on the Freddie and Harry call-in line. I know you Knick lovers out there. You, just like they said in the South, when all Outkast said at the Source Awards, the South got something to say. I know you Knicks got mouth to say involving Knicks. I know you Knick haters out there. You want to rain that parade? Come on with it. We got plenty of umbrellas, and we're not going to run out of time. 888-SAY-ESPN, 888-729-3776. Absolutely. And we got time today. As they, the kids like to say, we got time. And you did mention Mike Brown, the head coach of New York Knicks, because so much was made of the hire. Why are they moving on from Tom Thibodeau? They shouldn't have brought this guy in. He washed out 3 different places. This was a bad move by the New York Knicks. Well, that kind of question was posed to Mike Brown after the New York Knicks won their 11th straight playoff game by an average of 19-plus points per game in the series against the Cleveland Cavaliers. Does he feel validated now that the Knicks are in the NBA Finals for the first time in 27 years? And he responded,
2: never really thought about it like that. I mean, you know, again, our business is funny. My previous job, I supposedly took him to a point that was higher and, you know, it didn't work out. So, again, I truly felt that this team was an NBA Finals team. I thought we had a true opportunity because some jobs you take, you're like, okay, we can get better. We have a chance to make the playoffs right now. But this one, I felt we legitimately had a chance if we could help them figure it out and the players could stay together during the process, especially when we hit adversity, because we hit adversity at different times during the season, not just us as a whole group, but even some guys individually, including myself. And so, you know, I did have that belief from day one. I didn't know how it was going to turn out, but we're here, and there's a lot of people to thank because of it, but it starts with the players.
1: 2 things about what he said. Number one, the transparency. He never hid from the fact that when the Knicks were struggling, at one point in January, they had a stretch of 11 games where they were 2-9 and people calling for his head and saying it was a wrong move.
3: Hi, I'm Heather Reichendiefer, and I'm excited to invite you to the June 6th Bellingham Scottish Gathering. 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

0: I'm Buster Olney, host of the Baseball Tonight podcast. 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
4: I'm John Ryder. We start with NFL news today. The Vikings hiring Nolan Teasley as their new general manager. Spent the last three seasons as the Seahawks assistant GM. Spent 13 years in that organization. In the NBA, a decisive Game 7 of the West Finals tonight. The Thunder looking to head back to the NBA Finals if they can knock off the Spurs. 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The winner will take on the Knicks in the NBA Finals. New York head coach Mike Brown. And how well his team works together.
5: It starts with Jalen, and it trickles down. Everybody else understands that, you know, if you sacrifice, it's going to help bring the group together. If you believe in your teammate, it's going to help bring the group together. If you go out and you compete, it's going to help bring the group together, you know, and all those things are happening while everybody's keeping it real with each other.
4: And the Knicks have won 11 straight games this postseason. Game 1 of the NBA Finals is on Wednesday night. Every game of the NBA Finals is on ESPN Radio and the app. Paris Saint-Germain wins the Champions League final for the second straight year as they outlast Arsenal in a shootout. Penalty kicks. On the baseball scoreboard, one final score. The White Sox have won 4 in a row. They knock off the Tigers 7-1. Anthony Kay goes to 5-1 with a win. Andrew Benintendi, a two-run homer. The Pirates are pounding the Twins 7-1 in the third. O'Neill Cruz with a three-run homer is 13th. Padres lead the Nationals 2-1 in the fourth.
6: Hey, it's Evan Cohen. Coming up Monday, we'll continue to react to the NBA playoffs and look ahead to the finals, and I'll tell you if the Knicks can finish the job. It's on Sportsmanlike, 6 a.m. Eastern, right here on ESPN Radio, ESPN2, and ESPNU.

the top 10 defensive lines, not player driven, not position group, the best lines as units. We also evaluate the depth. We also evaluate the versatility. Just because you're great rushing the passer doesn't mean you can stop the run. We also need to see scheme fit too. We'll kind of look at all of that. So I'm happy to be with you today. And as I always ask you to do before we get into the content, if you will, if you'll just go ahead and subscribe to the podcast, wherever you get the podcast, doesn't matter where. Always appreciate you guys supporting us. Tell your friends that we're covering the sport in the best way possible, getting you as prepared as we can for the upcoming seasons. So let's get into it. How did we determine our top defensive line units in college football? Before we count it down, I want to kind of explain how we got here, because ranking defensive lines is a lot harder than it looks. For example, you might have the number one edge rusher, the most feared edge rusher in college football, and still collectively have a mediocre unit. That's really possible. I hate that that's a reality, but it is possible. So some of the criteria that went into this, we looked at returning production. We look at efficiencies when it comes to pass rush. We look at how well you defend the run. We look at the individual personnel and the scheme fit. We look at the depth. And then, of course, maybe the most important variable of it all is health. We also tried the best to look at guys that were new additions and who did a great job in the portal by going and getting these individuals and elevating their group collectively. So we kind of cross-reference every major outlet that has touched this topic, some a little more hands-on than others. We've gone through post-spring top 25s. We looked at preseason polls. We've looked at a bunch. And we even looked at certain grades that are given by one specific outlet, but those didn't necessarily lead us in the direction that we wanted, so we abandoned that pretty quickly. This is, however, I think the only dedicated, so far at least, the only dedicated top 10 defensive line podcast that's been published this cycle. So that's kind of fun. And the consensus across the board amongst those that have been covering it from a distance was pretty strong. But after you get to number five or so, that's where things start to get pretty fragmented. It's very tough because some people take and weigh some aspects of the defensive line a little heavier than others, which is to be expected. There were four programs that nearly made our top 10, but they didn't quite crack into that group. And these programs are excellent, right? They deserve to be in the conversation right now. And that's why at the end of the episode, we're going to kind of talk about it all and kind of sum it all up. But Louisville, LSU, South Carolina, and Ohio State, those four programs are outstanding. If you look at the post-spring practice reports, you look at the spring depth charts, we've looked at everything. So this is a May ranking, but we're still going off of base what we know right now. So those are the four that were very, very close to making it. We'll get back to them in a bit, but let's count it down and we will kick things off at number 10, the Georgia Bulldogs. So let me tell you something about Kirby Smart and how he's traditionally handled the defensive line. If you look at the last 5 years, Georgia has put 8 different defensive linemen into the first 2 rounds of the NFL draft. 8. Now that is not a coincidence. That is a conveyor belt. And right now, the next car is being assembled in Athens, Georgia. You look at defensive tackle Elijah Griffin coming out of spring, and many people have described him as an outright star, a guy that showed flashes last year, but the breakthrough could be coming here in 26. At 6'4", 305, really athletic, and can move side to side more than most guys above the 300-pound barrier. He came out of high school as a guy that was universally regarded as one of the top blue chip recruits in the country. And you might have been able to sleep on him in 25. You will not be sleeping on him here in 26. They also return a couple guys that are legit in Gabe Harris and Joseph Jonah Ajanye. These guys both finished 25 playing really good football. And Jordan Hall, he's back at nose tackle. The depth behind them is outstanding. It's a rotation, a handful of guys, like Isaiah Gibson, Chase Linton, a bunch of other guys who are all ranked as top tier national recruits that haven't really had that chance to break through just yet, but their opportunity is coming here very soon. One other

0: honest caveat here, too. They had a transfer in Amaris Williams from Auburn, who was one of the top portal additions in the cycle at edge. Well, he got hurt in spring and is expected to miss most of 2026. That hurts. Because if you look at Georgia last year, they were last in the SEC in sacks. That is the floor. But here's one thing I know about Kirby Smart. They have never sat on their own floor for two consecutive years. They adjusted throughout the season last year and got better. However, it didn't result in sack production. The young talent on this defensive line is too good. The program track record is too strong. And there's too much upside here to leave Georgia off this list. So at number 10, it's the Georgia Bulldogs with real top five potential by November if this group develops into what they could become. At number 9, it's the Texas Tech Red Raiders. If you look at A.J. Holmes, that's a pretty good starting point. He's one of the top interior defenders in the sport returning. The Big 12 named him preseason all-conference. Joey McGuire has said that he's the anchor of everything the defense is trying to be in 26. And he had 37 pressures last year. I mean, that's the second most in the Power Four among all interior defensive linemen. But not only were his pressure numbers elite, his ability to hold down, anchor the point, and stop the run was also very impressive as well. Now, here's the wild part. Every single one of the starting line mates from last year, they're all gone. David Bailey, he's gone. He's a top two pick. Romello Height, gone to the NFL. Lee Hunter, Skylar Gill-Howard, all these guys are gone. So the entire starting defensive line in the league are all gone. So Joey McGuire goes back to the portal and did what he did the year before. Goes and adds an edge from Miami of Ohio and Adam Trick, who had 8.5 sacks last year, was top six in the MAC. Goes and gets the edge from San Diego State and Trey White, who is a two-time All-Mountain West selection. Guy's got nearly 20 career sacks. And they go and they bring in some interior pieces as well, one from Wake Forest in particular, and Mateen Igbiroba, who is one of the top defensive players in the portal there at defensive tackle. You bring in a Bryce Butler from Washington. So I'm kind of, you're catching the drift here, right? JoJo Johnson from Oregon State, just depth, right? Depth across the board. And McGuire even went as far as to say that Trick is kind of like a Max Crosby type of player, a guy that can really take over the game if allowed. Now, he's a little biased, but you go back and you cross-check what these guys did at their previous place, there's reason to believe this group could be legitimate. Some of the spring reports out of Lubbock say that this defensive line can go 8 deep, which is pretty impressive. We know Holmes is going to demand a lot of double teams on the inside, which means Trick and White on the edges, they're going to have plenty of opportunities to win one-on-ones. Now, there is some risk here because you have four brand new starters that have not played in a Big 12 game together. The upside is that Holmes is elite and the portal class is one of the best in the country at the position. And the program has now rebuilt their defensive lines a couple times in the last 3 years. So the model is proven, which is why Texas Tech comes in at number 9.
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3: 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I was playing up at Loomis. And no wonder I'm playing bad. I'm watching a baseball game while trying to play golf. And all of a sudden, you know, the reception's going out. I was like, I can't get it. And then it's just like, wait. And it's playing music. And then I'm like, I'm trying to find KPUG. I'm like, oh, my God. You know what? All roads lead back to KPUG. If you're hacked off and you can't find a sporting event, it's probably on KPUG. 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And if we don't have it, it's probably on one of our sister stations because we're doing something else. 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
4: At number 8, it's the Indiana Hoosiers. Now, Indiana football, when they win the national championship last year, you're probably thinking, well, you know, they can't do it again, right? Well, that's what people thought 2 years ago, and they did it again and got better. I want you to think about this. Okay. The reason why Indiana won the national championship last year, part of the reason why they ran the table at 16-0 is that their defensive line was dominant throughout most of last season. And arguably the best piece of that line decided to come back. That's Tyreek Tucker, who is a consensus third team All-American and the biggest returning piece to this front seven for the Hoosiers. A lot of people think he's a top five interior defender. He had 7 sacks last year. That was the most among Power 4 interior defenders. Did have to play a couple more games. But when you think about having 7 sacks from the interior, that's pretty impressive. From a defensive tackle in the Big Ten, you also bring back Mario Landino, who broke out in the playoffs and probably played the best football of his career in the final few games of that championship run. Coach Kurt Cignetti also went out, knowing that they have more resources to support their portal additions. They get 4 pieces to kind of surround that core. They go and get Toby Asumwami from Kansas State. He's got several years of starting Power 4 experience as well. You got Chidi Obi-Azor from Kansas State as well. They came as kind of a package deal, which was interesting with how Cignetti's recruited in the past. He usually kind of looks at individuals, take 2 from one place. That says an awful lot. You go and get Joshua Burnham from Notre Dame, and you go get an interior piece from Tulsa as well. And you see the spring game. Granted, how much can you really take from the spring game? Well, a little bit. The defensive front had 5 sacks. And if you listen to Tyreek Tucker and what he said after the game, he said, we're in the same boat as we've always been, if not better in some spots. So the anchor of a national championship defensive line in a proven system under a coach that has never finished lower than double-digit wins as he started at James Madison. I think that's a pretty good starting point for the Indiana Hoosiers. That's why they're in at number 8. At number 7, and I debated having this one a little bit higher, I will admit. I wanted this one to be just a touch higher. I just couldn't. I am putting Oklahoma in at number 7 right now. And I want to kind of propose a bit of a toast to one of the most overlooked defensive linemen maybe in the country, and that's David Stone. Because if you look at David Stone as an interior defender, man, he could take over the game. He was one of the top prospects in the recruiting class of 24. Went in the transfer portal for a minute, spent a few days looking around, then withdrew, recommitted to Oklahoma, and he

plenty of options. But he clearly believes in what Brent Venables is building and how he's going to be featured in this defensive front. You take Stone on the interior paired with the returning edge presence that is Taylor Wine, who had 7 sacks in 2025. He's clearly their best pass rusher. That's a really legitimate 1-2 combination that most programs in the top 10 do not have at both spots, right? Danny Okoye, he also won another edge job opposite Wine in the spring. You know, Okoye, based on what people are saying, he's in his third year with the program. A lot of coaches have described his practice throughout spring as spectacular. And he's approaching this season what many have called a team that, you know, some urgency along the front. And that's probably the right word, who got to see R. Mason Thomas get drafted and play for him 2 straight years. And now it's his chance. Now it's his opportunity. You go and add a couple pieces from Georgia State and UTSA, and you have some legitimate depth. Plus, you have Jaden Jackson, who returns on the interior as well. Now, here's kind of the under-the-radar discussed truth about Oklahoma under Brent Venables at defensive line. The Sooners have gotten more out of this position than pretty much any other program when it comes to their recruiting rankings. I mean, if you look at their recruiting rankings, man, they've been rock solid along the front. Year after year, Venables finds something at this position that maybe is a little bit under the radar. Well, that wasn't the case with David Stone. Everybody wanted him. They have him. And when Stone puts it all together, and I fully anticipate that he will this year, this Oklahoma defensive front could easily blossom into a top 5 unit. But however, in the preseason, I have them in at number 7. At number 6, it's the Michigan Wolverines. Now, new head coach Kyle Whittingham, he walks into Ann Arbor and found 6 of his best defensive linemen that were already going to the NFL, right? I mean, between Payne and Benny and Moore and all these great players. I mean, all those guys gone, which is a tough thing to walk into. Well, he went and got a guy that he's very familiar with in John Henry Daly. And Daly transfers over from Utah after being a first-team All-American. 11.5 sacks last year. That's the most in the Big 12. A guy that won on nearly a quarter of his pass rush reps. That was one of the most productive in the entire Power Four as well. And his defensive coordinator, Jay Hill, who was at BYU and got to watch him closely. Well, now those two working together, it's going to be pretty awesome. And I know there's not necessarily continuity between a guy that coached at BYU and a guy that coached at Utah, but there's a reason why Jay Hill is there. He does a terrific job. Now, the interior situation at Michigan, I think there's more there than people are probably giving it credit for. If you listen to what Jay Hill even said about his own personnel, said there's probably 2 of the better defensive tackles in college football right now that sit right there guarding the interior of our defense. You know, Etta is 6'3", 295, and has quietly developed into a high-level caliber player from the interior. And Trey Pierce, he was a guy that was in a bit of a rotational role last year, but now he has a chance to really blossom with additional reps and some really quality pieces that will be around him. They also had a few others that transferred along with Whittingham from Utah that add some size and they add some experience to the rotation. Now, there is one red flag that you need to be aware of, and that's that Daly is recovering from an injury. He got hurt at Utah, was a little limited in the spring, but he's expected to be fully healthy for fall camp. And if he is, this is a top 5 potential defensive line. But if John Henry Daly isn't necessarily what he was last year, and the edge depth behind him maybe is a little bit unproven, there's a bit of uncertainty. And that is the only thing that is keeping Michigan from climbing higher right now. Plus, you just watch Michigan along the defensive front. You think about what Kyle Whittingham has been in his tenure as the head coach of Utah. You just know Michigan's going to be really good in the trenches, especially along the defensive line, which is why they are in right now at number 6. At number 5, it's the Ole Miss Rebels. Now, people will look back at Ole Miss's time being coached by Lane Kiffin, and they'll think about offense and points scored and excitement. That's not what I'll think, though. I'll think about a group that early in Lane Kiffin's tenure was all offense. They wanted to win those shootouts. And then he hired Pete Golding, and all of a sudden, they found a way to win on both sides of the ball. Now, they only, at times, were elite on defense when they had the personnel, but man, they were pretty dang good in certain spots last year. Yes, they lacked a little depth across the board. Yes, their secondary was a touch vulnerable at times, but the reason why
the Ole Miss Rebels made a run, people will remember.

0: the greatness and the elite play of their quarterback, Trinidad Chambliss. What I'll remember is that that defensive line was remarkably underrated. And when Lane Kiffin left for LSU, you didn't see a lot of defenders that were really, really dominant. You didn't see a lot go with them. Why? Because they all bought into what Pete Golding was selling. What remained was Will Eccles, which is a tremendous starting point, and Suntarian Perkins. Both stayed in Oxford to play for their coach in Pete Golding, and both addressed the media this spring saying, hey, they're here, and they want to win a national championship. And let me tell you what these two guys are. Eccles is one of the best interior defenders I saw all of last year. He led all Power 4 defensive tackles with 26 pressures in 2025, which is pretty dang impressive. But he also batted 6 passes, which is really impressive, especially if those passes get tipped. They can oftentimes end up in the arms of one of his defensive teammates. He was one of the best recruits from a couple years ago, and that was as a sophomore. You also have Suntarian Perkins, who's maybe slightly undersized at 6'2", 220 pounds, but doesn't play that way. Guy's got 16 sacks over the last 2 years, and most of his time last year was spent off the ball. I envision him playing a little bit more as a traditional edge defender. He's one of the fastest guys on the team. So if you look at his stops since 2024, he's made a lot of plays at or behind the line of scrimmage. He also made a critical play against Gunnar Stockton in the Sugar Bowl that sent Ole Miss right there to the quarterfinal game. I mean, this is a guy that has made a lot of plays over the course of his career. He's now entering in his senior season. And Pete Golding, who has spent a lot of time at Alabama, building one of the more consistent defensive line pipelines in a long time, goes to Oxford. He's done the exact same thing. Now he's calling the shots. I mean, this is the same guy that coached a Quinn Williams, that coached a Christian Barmore, that coached a Byron Young. Like, this is a guy that was really, really well entrenched in the front seven defensively. And if you look at how those guys played last year, they played at a remarkably high level. However, they did not have the depth. Oftentimes, this Ole Miss defensive line was subjected to playing 60 or 70 snaps a game. That won't be the case this year. They have better depth. They have excellent coaching. And now they won't be as concerned about taking Will Eccles off the field once he eclipses the 40, 45, 50 play mark. He was playing, in some cases, 70 snaps a game last year, so you're going to get a better, more consistent Will Eccles this season, and that is a scary thing for everybody in the SEC, which is why Ole Miss, with the improved depth, we know their start line talent is great, but the improved depth is what lands them in the top five for now.
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0: Hi, I'm Heather Reichendiefer, and I'm excited to invite you to the June 6th Bellingham Scottish Gathering. 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
3: I'm Sean Ryder. A trip to the NBA Finals is on the line tonight at Oklahoma City with the Thunder taking on the Spurs in Game 7 of the West Finals. And Oklahoma City will be without star wing Jalen Williams, out with a hamstring injury. More on this decision, ESPN NBA reporter Tim McMahon.
4: The hamstring is not healthy. He wasn't anywhere close to being himself. They were outscored by 18 points in the 10 minutes with him on the floor. He had no burst. He had no rhythm. And really, he had no business being on the floor, especially with this caliber of competition, with the stakes this high. They huddled up, and the determination was made that there was too much risk and no real upside to have Jalen Williams on the floor for Game 7 tonight.
3: And Game 7 of the West Finals between the Thunder and Spurs is on ESPN Radio and the app. Coverage starts at 7:30 Eastern. Some NFL news. The Vikings have hired a new general manager. It's Nolan Teasley, who spent the past three seasons as the Seahawks' assistant GM. Paris Saint-Germain wins the Champions League final over Arsenal in a shootout in Budapest. To baseball now, and a wild one at Pittsburgh. The Twins and Pirates are tied at 7 in the fourth. Neil Cruz, a three-run homer, is 13th for Pittsburgh. Minnesota with a five-run fourth. Cody Clemens has three hits and is knocked in two. Padres have a 3-1 lead on the Nationals in the sixth. Xander Bogaerts and Manny Machado with home runs. Rangers in front of the Royals, 3-0 in the sixth. Angels lead the Rays 6-1 in the fifth. Wade Meckler with a grand slam. Mike Trout, his 14th home run.
5: Hey, it's Michelle Smallman, and coming up Monday, while we rightfully praise Jalen Brunson for getting the Knicks in the finals, I'll tell you the other players on the Knicks who deserve just as much love. It's Unsportsmanlike, 6 a.m. Eastern, right here on ESPN Radio, ESPN2, and ESPNU.

number four, the Clemson Tigers. Peter Woods is gone. TJ Parker's gone. Those guys are out. So you watch two of the best defensive linemen in college football the last couple of years leave for the NFL, right? That's a really challenging thing to replace. For many programs, that would not just be subtraction. That's a detonation. And yet here we are talking about Clemson being in the top four again, because this is what Dabo Swinney does. I mean, if you look at since 2019, the Tigers have put nine defensive linemen in the NFL draft. The developmental pipeline does not stop because two great ones graduate. It just keeps running because Will Hite continues to do amazing things. He's the guy that transferred in from Purdue and was really good and was still one of the more effective edge rushers in the ACC. He had 15 tackles for loss. That led the team. He had seven sacks. That was terrific as well. He's outstanding and a guy that plays the game with a bit of a chip on his shoulder. Now, it's projecting. If you look forward, it's a guy that could very well hear his name called very early in the draft than you would have thought maybe a year or two ago. You also look at the interior, and maybe it's a bit thinner than it was at one point. You lose a couple pieces. One transfers out. Devontae Capehart's off the NFL. But you go get a couple portal additions in C.J. Wesley and Marcus Strong. Those guys have an awful lot to prove, and Jaheim Lawson returns as well. That gives a rotational complement off the edge. The depth question is legitimate, but I'm a big believer in what they have in the scheme. I'm a big believer in what they have coming back.

And I'm a big believer in the upside, potentially, and the chip on their shoulder that it feels like Clemson is approaching the season with. So maybe a little higher than most, but still very optimistic and bullish on what the Clemson Tigers can be this season, which is why they have them at number four. At number three, it's the Notre Dame Fighting Irish. Now, the post-spring hype around Notre Dame is very real. I have said already that I would make a strong argument they should be number one in college football going into the year. I think that's a very easy case to make. A lot of people, kind of universally across the board, almost everybody has them in their top five. Part of the reason why people talk about CJ Carr, the improved weaponry at wide receiver, elite offensive line play. Yeah, they got to replace the running back. But the reason why I'm so bullish on Notre Dame is the defense, man. I mean, this should be one of the best defenses in the country. And the reason why I think this group has a chance to be elite is what they have along the defensive line. And if you look at what Marcus Freeman has put together, it starts with defensive end Boubacar Traore, who's returning and had done amazing things. When he's been healthy, he's had to deal with a couple injuries from time to time. But when he's out there, he's a take-over-the-game guy off the edge. You also have defensive end Bryce Young, who's big and physically imposing. He's going into his third year. You also look at a couple additions that should improve the depth of this group across the board, including Alabama transfer Keon Keeley, who back in high school was a universal can't-miss five-star recruit. Maybe he hasn't lived up to the billing, but there were flashes last year when he played in the rotation for Alabama. He's actually done a pretty good job at times. So looking forward to seeing what he can eventually become will be fascinating. They bring in a transfer from Pitt and Francis Brew, who is one of the better interior defenders across the board, a little bit undersized, but is very twitchy and can penetrate. And if you look at Notre Dame's defense from a couple of years ago, they had great success with a guy named Howard Cross. I think Brew can potentially fill that role. They say he wants to emulate Aaron Donald. Well, that's a pretty good place to start. Every undersized defensive tackle wants to be Aaron Donald, but if they're talking about it openly, that's great. Sounds like he's built for it. You also go and get a transfer from Oregon in Teon Gray, who's a big physical body at 330 pounds. He's kind of a space heater that can anchor the interior alongside Jason Onye and Brew. And if you look at the blue-gold game, that group combined for three sacks and five tackles for loss. And that's a really good Notre Dame offense. And the unit, I think you could make the case, is probably as deep as it's been in quite some time for Notre Dame. We know the secondary is elite. We know the linebackers have a chance to be elite, but the reason why many people believe this could be Notre Dame's year is because of this defensive line. They are in at number three. At number two, it's the Texas Longhorns. Colin Simmons is, I think, the best pass rusher in college football. I think a lot of people will confirm that. You look at what his capabilities are. You listen to his coaches. You listen to those that have watched him practice. You look at the bio on the Texas Athletics website. The guy's the SEC sack leader. He had 12 sacks last year and 15 and a half tackles for loss in 2025. He's got 21 sacks through his first two seasons. Now he's entering in at year number three. He wants that record. He wants to break the sack record. He's talked about it. He's been very open about it. And that's not bulletin board material. This is a man that knows what he is, what he can be, and he's not afraid to let you know. You also have Lance Jackson, who is an all-SEC freshman last year. He also is going to be a really solid edge piece as well on the other side. Hiro Kanu anchors the interior at nearly 330 pounds, kind of bulked up specifically for the new defensive coordinator, Will Muschamp, and how they're going to try to two-gap there on the interior. You go and get a couple other pieces from the portal, like Ian Graffard from Arkansas is going to play nose. He's listed at like 380. So he's a big boy. And then you have great depth as well with January, Watson, and Terry that will all be in part of the interior rotation. So you got four defensive tackles, and Muschamp describes those four as probably as good a four-man group as you'll find in the SEC. And the spring assessment from the staff, everyone was on the same page. We know that Muschamp's system, they're about pressure first, it's scheme heavy, and they will build things around individual players. That's what Simmons is going to have lined up for him. If they can just occupy attention over here and get him some one-on-ones, they'll be in really good shape. Now, Muschamp, this is his first season running the defense with this roster, but he has head coaching experience. We know he's been unbelievable as a defensive mind for a very long time.

0: long time, but you know, there could be some, it could be a bit of a learning curve in understanding what his personnel does at a really, really high level. But the projection right now, the projection of what this group could be is what keeps them at number two, not at number one. Right now we're projecting a little bit more, and the team that sits at number one, there's a little more known commodities when it comes to evaluating what they're capable of. That's why the Longhorns are in at number two. At number one, it's the Oregon Ducks. Now, let me tell you what I think the Oregon defensive line is, right? Amari Washington, who at 6'3", 330, one of the best interior defenders in the country, already projected as a top-tier NFL draft pick in this past draft, says, you know, I want to come back. He was arguably the most disruptive interior lineman in the Big Ten last year. He also batted at eight passes as well. That's the most among defensive tackles in the FBS. He can run. He can move. You look at the player tracking data, it's off the charts. And at 330 pounds, to see a guy running at, you know, high teens is pretty impressive. So you look at what this group is capable of, and you look at Bear Alexander, who had finally broke through. We've kind of been waiting for Bear Alexander for a while. He's had a couple stops along the way, but really broke through this past year. And he was one of the first that said, I'm coming back, right? That was early in December, which was really, really big. Those two on the interior can go. And you got Tatum Tuiati, who's amazing. Had 9.5 sacks last year, makes plays on the ball. He's an all Big Ten selection, made a lot of stops last year as well to go with Mateo Uiagalelei. Those two guys off the edge, you have two top 10 edge defenders. You also have two top 10 interior defenders. Well, that's going to lead to being the top defensive line in college football, because Uiagalelei by himself, 10.5 sacks in 24, tons of pressures in 25, and is a guy that was raw and was kind of a three-star player that has really honed in his craft and is now projected to be a high-level NFL draft pick. I mean, all four of those guys deciding to come back was massive, because all four had legitimate NFL draft stock, and they all chose Oregon. You also look at De'Andre Robinson, who transfers in to add some interior depth. And you listen to what the new defensive coordinator, Chris Hampton, said all throughout the spring. I mean, he believes that this can be the best defense in the country. Now, I am pretty optimistic about this group. There is one other variable that we'll be watching very closely, too, and that's Tony Cumberland, who was involved in a car accident this spring, missed all of spring practice, and right now his availability is a little bit uncertain. But he's expected to be a rotational piece, if not a guy that could potentially factor into the starting lineup, and that could affect this program's ceiling as well. It's worth monitoring, because with or without Cumberland, it's not a close call. This is probably the best defensive line in the sport. I'm not sure I'm going to have a lot of people pushing back on that. You have four returning starters with legitimate first-round potential. You got two top-10 interior guys, two top-10 edge guys, great depth along the way, a head coach that knows his defense like the back of his hand. So Oregon right now, the undisputed number one defensive line in college football heading into the season.
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Let's rip through it one more time. Number 10, Georgia. Number 9, Texas Tech. Number 8, Indiana. Number 7, Oklahoma. Number 6, Michigan. Number 5, Ole Miss. Number 4, Clemson. Number 3, Notre Dame. Number 2, Texas. And number 1, the Oregon Ducks. And then the programs that just missed. Let's start with Louisville. Now, Cleve Lubin, he's a consensus top-tier edge defender. The guy has been outrageously good the last couple of years. And if you look at the interior, based on what people are saying coming out of spring, that group actually held up a little better than most people anticipated. So this group is number 11, and they have the strongest argument for displacing Georgia at number 10. We'll go to LSU next. The addition of Princewell Umanmielen, who had 9 sacks and 51 pressures last year at Ole Miss, follows Lane Kiffin to Baton Rouge. That's significant. They have a couple freshmen that are apparently already turning heads, like Deuce Geralds. They did lose Gabriel Relaford in the spring to a knee injury, but right now probably about number 12, definitely a team to watch in the SEC this year. South Carolina is on there as well in the honorable mention category. Dylan Stewart, we all know what he is, right? He's a consensus projected top 10 pick in the upcoming draft. Did miss spring practice, but by all accounts, the last we heard was late April, early May. It sounds like he's ahead of schedule. And when Stewart is healthy, you can expect his presence alone gives South Carolina a really good argument to be made in the top 10 at the very least, right? Right now, have them at like 13 or so. So we'll see exactly where they end up. Tennessee is another team that has a massive wild card in this as well, because Chaz Coleman is a guy that transferred from Penn State with new defensive coordinator Jim Knowles, and he's enrolled, but there's still a little bit of a question as to whether or not he's going to be available. So if Coleman plays, then the Vols have a legitimate case to be made. We'll know more on this situation as we get a little bit closer to the fall. And then Ohio State. Part of the reason why Ohio State is in this conversation is because it's Ohio State. Like, Ohio State did lose a lot of production off last year's team. They lost a lot. There's a lot of unknowns, but it's Ohio State. So what list putting together top-tier defensive lines is complete without at least a mention of Ohio State? They're going to be outstanding again. I would anticipate it, but right now there are a few too many unknowns to have them in the top 14 or 15, but right there, or excuse me, in the top 10. But they're right there, and I would not be surprised at all when we revisit this list a little later in the season if the Buckeyes aren't in one of those top spots. A couple hot takes before we get you out of here. Hot take number one, Colin Simmons, I think, is going to lead the country in sacks this fall, and I would not be that surprised if it's by a decent margin. He already said he's going for the record. And we know that Will Muschamp is going to install a scheme that is built exactly around what Simmons does really, really well. And I think there's enough talent on the other side to demand some attention, which means Simmons could get a few more one-on-one matchups than he's ever gotten. He said he's going for the record. I believe him. Hot take number two. Oregon's defensive line doesn't just lead the country, but it leads by so much that the second place team is not even really in the conversation, because it's the most talented four-man defensive line group we've seen in a while. I mean, it's been a minute. If you look at what Chris Hampton's going to do, the defensive coordinator, you know he's going to unleash these guys. Yeah, on every single line they face for the entire season, these guys are going to get after it. So staying on schedule is going to be a real challenge when playing against the Oregon Ducks. Let's go to hot take number three. Let's look at Notre Dame for a moment. I think they have a chance to finish the season as the number one ranked defense in the country, just collectively. I just don't know if they're going to have the number one defensive line, because if you look at what's back, they have 9 of their top tacklers from a year ago return. Their secondary is loaded. Their linebackers are among the best in the country. You add Brew, you add Keeley, plus Traore, plus Young. It could be the deepest, most talented Irish defensive line we've seen in the modern era. And if Marcus Freeman goes on and wins a national championship this year, it's probably because of what Chris Ash and Marcus Freeman and others built on the defensive side of the football. Hot take number four. Pete Golding is going to turn this Ole Miss defensive line into one of the top groups in the country by season's end. I think they're a top 3 group by season's end. I'm talking about in May, which is when we're doing this. I'm talking about in October. Because Eccles and Perkins, that's a really talented

0: duo on the interior and the edge. Outside of Oregon, that's about as good a pairing as you're going to find. And we know what Golding has done for a very long time. And he last year had to do some things to kind of protect his personnel. They had to defend a lot of plays. They also had to kind of protect their secondary a little bit. I think they're going to take the top off this year. I think this group's going to be aggressive, and I think they're going to make a lot of plays on the defensive front, and those guys' numbers are going to be very impressive. And then hot take number five, I would not be surprised if by season's end, David Stone is the guy that is considered the best interior defender in the country. Now, he comes in as one of the top three, top five. He was a top five prospect when he was being recruited. This is now his third year in the system. He's motivated. He's healthy. This could be viewed by many as a contract year for him. It would not surprise me if by the end of the year, this is a take over the game guy every single week. So keep an eye on maybe the Outland Trophy or some individual recognition, because I think David Stone, he could be the guy to beat when it comes to some of those individual accolades. We'll do it one more time in rapid fire. All right, number 10, Georgia. More upside than their ranking probably suggests. Number 9, Texas Tech. With A.J. Holmes anchoring what is a rebuilt unit, but a unit that has a track record of rebuilding via the portal, I'm not concerned about them whatsoever. At number 8, Indiana. Unbelievable scheme, national champions, and arguably their best player from a year ago that's still in the room. At number 7, it's Oklahoma. David Stone, Taylor Wine, probably the most underrated 1-2 punch right now in the country when it comes to an interior player in Stone and an edge defender in Wine. At number 6, Michigan. If John Henry Daly's healthy, this number could move up very, very quickly. At number 5, it's Ole Miss. It's really about Eccles and Perkins under a coach that has long proven to be very disruptive along the defensive line. At number 4, it's Clemson. The pipeline never really stops. They have a legitimate takeover the game guy off the edge. And like if he can continue to do what he did last year and they can improve around him and be maybe a little more consistent around him, I think this is where Clemson is appropriately ranked. At number 3, it's Notre Dame. It's the deepest Irish defensive line we've seen in maybe a generation. And number 2, it's Texas, Colin Simmons, him going for the record with a great supporting cast and a new DC. And then at number 1, it's Oregon. 4 starters who could all very well be first round, second round picks this past year, and every single one of them chooses to come back. So I'm very bullish on the Ducks. That'll do it for us here at Always College Football. I encourage all of you to continue to subscribe to the podcast wherever you get the podcast, and check us out on the ESPN College Football YouTube page. We always appreciate your feedback. If you disagree with the list, go ahead and leave it in the comment section. Totally support you pushing back against it. You already know the honorable mentions well. I'm sure there's several people that believe those honorable mentions should be on. Totally respect that. We will agree to disagree for the moment, and you might very well be proven right come November. That's it for us here at ACF. For Mark, Jake, Jack, the other Jack, intern Sam, I'm Greg. We hope you have an amazing day. And remember, it's always college football. Hey guys, it's Greg McElroy. Thanks for watching Always College Football. 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
3: So part of a proposal involving a new CBA between the players of Major League Baseball and Major League Baseball may involve a salary cap with a floor and a ceiling for each and every team in Major League Baseball. Before you start saying to yourself, heavens to Betsy, we're going to get a salary cap in Major League Baseball, I don't want to say hold on a second, because it's been more than a minute since 1994, since such a proposal was put out there involving a new CBA between the players and Major League Baseball. How much traction are they going to get in which somebody's going to say, you know what, this is a good idea for Major League Baseball, for the players, for the teams, for the fans, for the game, et cetera, et cetera, et cetera. Because you know, there's going to be somebody that's going to say, this is not good for Major League Baseball. And plenty of people say, this is really good for Major League Baseball. That's where the negotiation is really going to begin. for the ESPN.

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1: How are you? My name's Scott Van Pelt, host of SC Pod, along with my partner in crime, Stanford Steve. 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
2: To the four corners. Is it the four corners of the earth?
3: Checking.
2: Just want to make
3: sure. I believe that's the saying.
2: Okay. Yeah. Didn't know how many quarters there are.
4: And I checked.
2: Corners.
4: There are no corners.
2: There are no corners.
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2: Yeah. Unless you're a flat earther.
3: Unless you're a globist, then there's no corners, but...
2: Didn't one of the astronauts send a picture just to say if you're a flat earther, this should change all of that? I never understood that with flat earthers. Like, what happens when you get to the end of the earth?
4: Remember, we had this discussion. What is the town that's on the edge?
2: Yeah.
3: We are about to get just a deluge of stay-in-your-lane content right now.
2: I know. I stay in my lane when I go around the globe.
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8: I'm Chad Ryder. It's a winner-take-all Game 7 of the NBA's West Finals tonight at Oklahoma City. The Thunder, the defending champs, taking on the Spurs. ESPN NBA reporter Tim McMahon, what needs to happen for San Antonio to win in advance to the NBA Finals?
9: When he sits there on the bench and he's seething, because he says, I'm the best player in the world. That should be my trophy. This series is his opportunity to prove that. He came out and had 41-24 in a double overtime win that night. The other two games in the series, he's had big time performances. He's got to have another one of those. If Wimby has another one of those, then the Spurs are probably skipping the line and heading straight to the finals.
8: And you can listen to Game 7 of the West Finals right here on ESPN Radio and the app, with coverage starting at 7:30 Eastern tonight. Vikings have a new general manager. It's Nolan Peasley. He spent the past 13 seasons in the Seahawks organization, including the last three as Seattle's assistant GM. In soccer, Paris Saint-Germain wins the Champions League final, defeating Arsenal in a shootout. It's the first time that a Champions final has been decided on penalty kicks in a decade. In tennis, defending French Open champ Coco Gauff defeated in three sets in her third-round match to 28th-seeded Anastasia Potapova, while four-time Grand Slam champ Naomi Osaka has advanced to the fourth round to face top-seeded Aryna Sabalenka. In baseball, the Astros have a 3-2 lead on the Brewers right now in the fifth. The Mets lead the Marlins 3-1 in the fifth in Queens.
10: Hey, it's resident Super Bowl champ Chris Candy coming up Monday. From the NBA to the NHL and everything else in between, I'll react to it all in my Upon Further Review at 7 a.m. Eastern. 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

0: 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These are the Michelle Smallman Power Rankings.
1: Of course, that list. The only list that matters.
2: What? I'm from the loop, and I'm proud.
3: 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Alongside the Ocho, sometimes the hoodie, Evan Cohen, our resident Super Bowl champion, Chris Canty. I am Michelle Smallman. Rob Lorenzo and Vegas East also participating in this segment. And guys, my power rankings for today, the top five cities in need of a title. The top five cities in sports in need of a title. Are we ready to go?
4: Yes.
5: Wow. Top five. Okay. All right. Let's do it.
3: Vegas East.
0: Number five.

0: history of winning with the Knicks is actually not there as much as you would think it would be, which is why the celebration about them making the finals, I think, is justified, because this is not a team that, this is not the Spurs. The Spurs get there all the time. It's not the Lakers. That's the dirty little secret around the Knicks. Importance to the sport, through the roof. Importance to the game of basketball and culture around basketball, through the roof. Win percentage and number of titles and finals appearances, not as great as the overall importance of the franchise.
1: I'll also say this about the New York Knicks and this opportunity in New York City needing a title. No team unifies New York like the Knicks.
2: Right.
1: Right. It's not the most popular sports franchise in the city, but it is the most important, because it is a unifier of all New Yorkers. I mean, anybody that's in the tri-state area can get behind the Knicks going on a championship run.
2: Mm-hmm.
1: And so, yeah, I think that New York being on this list is absolutely justified. And I'm curious to see who the four cities ahead of them are, just because of how starved this city is for the Knicks to win a title.
2: Well, let's find out, shall we?
3: Number four.
2: Cleveland, Ohio. And I know that they won in 2016 with LeBron. He came home, fulfilled the promise. He brought a championship back to Cleveland. But when we think of Cleveland sports in general, we still think dysfunction. We still think barren. And obviously the Browns have a lot to do with that. They haven't won since 1964, and that was the NFL championship, was before the Super Bowl was even a thing. The Guardians haven't won since 1948. I think Cleveland needs another championship to shake away that stigma of being a dysfunctional sports city.
0: No doubt. Barron, I'm not saying it's the word of the day. It's in consideration. I'll let you know by the end of the segment, 6:30, 6 a.m. Eastern. I think it's important. It's important that you said what you said. Cleveland is a football town.
2: Yep.
0: I believe that every single resident of Northeast Ohio right now would give back the Cavs title if it meant they could get a Browns Super Bowl. With no questions asked.
1: Wow.
0: Take it back. I want a Browns Super Bowl. And that's why I think that this is a good one, because even though they won within the last decade, it's not the team they care about the most winning within the next past decade. Excuse me.
2: CeCe, anything else?
1: No, we're good.
2: Next one.
3: Number three.
2: This is the most controversial one on the list. Chicago. And hear me out.
0: You're going back to Chicago.
2: Hear me out.
0: What?
2: Jar for you.
0: Such a good song.
2: Yes, the Blackhawks won in 2015. The Cubs, of course, broke the curse in 2016. The White Sox threw one in the mix in 05. But that didn't even... Cam was helping me put together this list of titles. He didn't even add the White Sox, because he just feels probably like they're an irrelevant franchise.
4: Yeah, I forgot about
1: so
4: that.
1: Disrespectful
2: so
1: to the
2: bad
1: South
2: for
1: side.
2: So long.
0: They've been good this year, too.
2: But the Bulls haven't won since Jordan in 98. And the reason that they are on this list is because what CeCe said about the New York Knicks unifying New York and how New York is a Knicks city is exactly what Chicago is. Chicago is a Bears town, and they have not won since 1985. So even though you have championships in the city of Chicago, the most important one hasn't happened in a long time. They need to get it done, the Chicago Bears specifically.
0: It's an interesting argument, because in Chicago, I would say the Bears are the most front-facing team. But I don't know if I can buy this one, CC, as much as I would buy the Cleveland one.
1: Why do you say that?
0: Because it's like they love the Cubs too. I think that in Cleveland they love the Cavs when the Cavs are really good, and when the Cavs are not as good, like, they forget about them a little bit. I don't think the Cubs are ever forgotten about.
1: No,
2: but can I make the argument though? The Cubs historically were the lovable losers.
0: Yeah.
2: When they finally won, Cubs fans like didn't know what to do with themselves, because their whole identity changed. It went from, oh my gosh, are we ever going to get it done? And the hope that was their identity and their touch point as a fan base to, wait a minute, there's expectations. This feels weird. Whereas with the Bears, I think they are starved for it because of their identity. The monsters of the Midway. This is Chicago Bears football. And really, they've been more like Cubs than Bears for a long time. Mm. And shout out to this guy who did win in 2021 as well. Next one.
3: Number two.
2: We do not talk about this enough. Minnesota is starved for a championship. They've had a lot of sports heartbreak in Minneapolis and in Minnesota. The Vikings have never won. The Timberwolves have never won. The Wild, never. The Lynx did win in 2017, and the Twins back in

0: 1991, but Minneapolis and Minnesota as a whole has had a lot of sports heartbreak. They deserve to be high on this list.
1: Yeah, absolutely. I mean, Minnesota, when you think about the Vikings, when you think about all of the heartbreaking situations that they've been in, you think about the talent that's rolled through that organization, you think about what's happened with the Minnesota Timberwolves, back-to-back conference finals appearances, weren't able to break through, came up short this year trying to get back to the conference finals. Yeah, the Twins for decades on end, false flagging, you know, they've flirted with 100 wins so many different times and yet haven't been able to put together, you know, seasons where they can go on deep playoff runs. Yeah, I'm with you on this one. Minnesota absolutely should be front and center when it comes to teams and cities that need to break through and get a title.
0: And finally,
2: number one.
0: I think it's no surprise here. You're giving me a look like you don't know what's coming.
3: I don't.
0: Buffalo.
3: Oh.
0: The Sabres have never won in their 55-year franchise history, and the Bills obviously starved for a championship, famously going to four straight Super Bowls in the 90s, losing all of them. They have such a rabid fan base. It's a great sports town. They deserve and need a title.
4: All right, so the list is Buffalo 1, Minnesota 2, Chicago 3, Cleveland 4, New York 5, on the five cities that pro sports cities that need a title the most, off of obviously the New York Knicks getting to the NBA Finals. And we're still waiting on Oklahoma City and San Antonio, game 7 tomorrow night.
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3: 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What'd you make of Game 6 last night? Did the Spurs finally solve the Thunder, or is OKC just playing with its food? Are the Thunder going to win in Game 7? So you can talk Game 6, talk Game 7 if you want. Talk about the Knicks if you want to do that. But we also have news from the NBA yesterday, David, where tanking has been solved. They fixed it.
4: Yeah.
3: They fixed it. The NBA Board of Governors voting unanimously, or rather, excuse me, not unanimously, that's important, overwhelmingly on Thursday, to change the league's draft lottery format. It was ESPN's Shams Charania who had part of this story exclusively. Let's hear from Shams, as a matter of fact. He's going to break down the new lottery reform. Again, they're trying to address and hopefully fix the tanking issue.
5: The NBA's owners voted and passed new anti-tanking draft lottery reforms. The draft lottery, starting in 2027 through at least 2029, will expand from 14 teams to 16 teams. It will flatten odds, but most importantly, it will create a new relegation zone where, in an unprecedented move in American pro sports, the bottom three teams will be penalized and lose lottery balls for the number one overall draft pick. And so the NBA, in doing this, is trying to create a new system to incentivize winning. Overall, this is a radical response from the NBA to radical behavior to try to curb tanking moving forward. It'll give Adam Silver a ton of different disciplinary actions, $10 million in fine. He can forfeit draft picks, change draft odds moving forward. But the relegation zone is where everyone is going to try to stay out of, because now, moving forward, the worst teams will lose draft lottery ball odds.
3: They lose odds. They don't lose flat out the right to draft in the lottery. And I feel like that would have more teeth, David, but that's just a off-the-top criticism. I want to get to some other anti-tanking rules in addition to the relegation zone that they're calling it, which, again, is not relegation, but no back-to-back number one picks in back-to-back years. So, for example, next year, the Washington Wizards could not pick first overall. No top five picks in three consecutive years. So that would affect, potentially, the Utah Jazz in 2027. Let's see. The league can reduce odds, move draft positions, and issue big fines if there's blatant tanking. There are also pick protection limits where teams can't protect picks in the top, you know, in the 12 to 15 range for future trades. And then there's something called a sunset clause. And this format would expire after 2029 because that's tied into the next CBA opt-out. But it allows for tweaks or a full replacement, possible draft credits in the system later. So when you think and you look at pros or cons, just what jumps out to you? First blush at this effort here from the NBA, David.
6: Let's do this. Can you just explain the current...

0: current draft lottery process that's being replaced, what we had this past year. Can you explain that?
1: Well, the worst team in the league, the worst record in this league year going into the draft would have the greatest chance at getting the number one overall pick. They'd have the most ping pong balls that get, literally ping pong balls, they get thrown into this hopper, and you have, I think, the most ping pong balls in there, so then when they go ahead and draw the draft order, you have the best chance at getting the number one overall pick, providing you haven't, like, traded the rights away to that pick for, let's say, if it's a Zubats.
0: That took you 20 seconds to explain. the before that, with the Shams, it was 2 minutes and 7 seconds I was timing.
1: You were timing me? Dude, I mean,
0: I was timing all of that because this is just very convoluted. And one of the criticisms, before we get into the actual rules themselves and how I feel about the rules, one of the things about the draft and the lottery for the NBA from a fan perspective is it is one of the universal. I remember being in Baton Rouge when New Orleans got the number one pick that was going to be Zion. And I remember it was like it was a meeting, and I just announced it to some people who are not sports fans. And I just said, hey, Pelicans got the number one pick, right? And everybody understood what I was talking about. And that is one of the things about the draft that, for whether you like it or don't, as people know, I'm somebody who wants to get rid of it all the way, but that's kind of neither here nor there, kind of here. But, like, it is one of the things that people just understand. When you're bad, you have a better chance, you put ping pong balls in, and you get your lottery odds go from there. One of the problems with this, and it is not something that is welcoming to new fans. Like, it takes 2 minutes at least to explain relegation, number one pick, this pick protection goes here, this thing goes here, there's expanded, all this, da da da. Like, it is so convoluted, and it is also a solution to a problem that, like, you are putting locks on the bank after they took all the gold, because all these people were tanking for this draft. They tanked for this draft, right? The Wizards cannot win a number one, get a number one pick again in 2027. Well, guess what? The Wizards don't want it because they got Trae Young, Anthony Davis. They have the number one pick. They're trying to get in the play-in. The Jazz are not trying to get a top three pick. They went and got Jaren Jackson. They are going to play their guys. They have the picks. Like, these teams are not doing this anymore because also they know that the draft picks, the draft's coming up for the next 2 years, which coincidentally are when this thing gets sunset. They're not good drafts. People are not going to be tanking like they were before. So you can look at this and say, oh, we did such a good job. We curbed tanking when tanking was going to kind of curb itself anyway to an extent because the picks were not going to be as valuable as they were going into this draft.
1: To me, there's also sort of a Venn diagram, like sort of like an overlap, or at least like a sweet spot that they're trying to hit here, because what you're trying to do is say, hey, we don't want any, like, repeat offenders. We don't want anybody to pick first overall in back-to-back years. And what we're doing is making it more difficult to draft first overall, period. Like, to tank your way into drafting first overall. So, if you're one of the three worst teams, which I think this year would be the Wizards, the Pacers, and I think the Jazz. Wizards, Pacers, Jazz. Maybe the Pelicans were? No, Wizards.
0: Wizards, Jazz, Kings.
1: Kings. Wizards, Jazz, Kings. Okay. The three worst teams. So, you limit, hopefully pretty sternly or drastically, you limit their ability and their likelihood to draft first overall. So they get punished in that way. The teams that then have not aggressively tanked, so they're not one of the three worst records, one of those teams drafts first overall. Great. What if next year that team has an injury or whatever it is, but they still manage to play their way? I guess what I'm saying is you're punishing teams that have a bad run of luck, developing talent, young talent, whatever it is, but they play hard. They're not one of the three worst teams in back-to-back years. Let's say they luck into, because that's what it is. It's a luck-based system. We're talking about ping pong balls, and they luck into having the first pick in back-to-back years. Nope, can't have it, because the presumption is you have the worst record, or you draft first overall in back-to-back years. You must have tanked to do that. But what you're doing is making it impossible, well, hopefully making it impossible, or at least not rewarding teams that do tank, to go ahead and get that first pick. Do you understand what I'm saying? Like,
0: you can be punished for
1: something that you're trying to play within the rules and not being one of the three worst teams, but if you just have a bounce of ping pong balls that go your way, surprise, it doesn't go your way, you lose that first overall pick.
0: Yeah, I think what you're trying to say is that sometimes teams just suck.
1: Well,
0: And that's just, and that's yeah. just,

0: Yeah, like there are teams that are not trying to tank. They're just bad, right? They're just bad teams.
1: Yes.
0: And yes, they will end up being bad for 2 years in a row. And for with the draft and the current way that it's constructed, for a lot of these teams, the best way to get out of there is to get two high picks. San Antonio managed to get three high picks, but they got two of them. One of them happened to be possibly the greatest player that we'll ever see. So that changes things, that skews things a little bit. But yeah, some of these teams are just bad. And there's no path. Like like the Kings were trying to be good. They're just inept. They're just not, which kind of to me is all of this convoluted stuff. This is like when you look at Adam Silver and the criticism of Adam Silver, this is about a dude who's doing things that look like their progress and look like their work, and they're not actual work, right? It's like, I'm looking like I'm trying to solve tanking. You're not really going to solve it, because as long as you're rewarding losing at all, people are going to tank. Maybe they might not tank to the bottom two, bottom three, but there are going to be people who punt on the season because they're like, we're not good enough. Let's just punt on this thing. Or like you said, you have a bad injury, like the Pacers. They had a bad injury, and then they had a couple more injuries early in the season. They were just like, all right, we're not going to win these things. Like, this is, to me, months ago when I say, hey, let's just get rid of the draft altogether, which is not a novel concept. People said this before. It's like, well, that's convoluted. This is convoluted. This is chaos. This is complicated for no reason, when oftentimes these things kind of just are, they're going to fix them. Like, people are not going to be tanking for the 2027 draft in the way that they were for this draft, because they're not that level of great talent out there. And if you're going to just reward losing, because you're still rewarding losing to an extent. This is not going to solve tanking.
1: Yes, is it convoluted? Sure. Does it take a long time to explain? Uh-huh. Does it have a buzzword or a buzz phrase called relegation zone when they're trying to describe the punishment, like the punitive element of this, and saying if you're in the bottom three, we're going to go ahead and punish you? And they call it the relegation zone. And by doing that, they're tapping into foreign soccer.
0: Right.
1: Okay, there isn't even domestic soccer here stateside. The MLS does not have promotion or relegation. So they're taking this thing that perhaps not a lot of NBA fans are aware of, or American sports fans in general, and they're saying, hey, we're calling this the relegation zone. And NBA fans are probably like, what is that?
0: Right.
1: And what's relegation? Oh, well, relegation is this thing in foreign soccer leagues where if you have a horrible season, you can drop down a division. And like, oh my gosh, they're calling it the relegation zone. Does that mean these NBA teams will be relegated? No. Well, why are you calling it that? I don't know. Like, you know what I mean? Like, why? The phrasing itself is, in addition to being convoluted, also a little misleading.
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2: I'm Sean Ryder. It's winner take all game seven of the NBA's West Finals tonight at Oklahoma City. Reigning champs, the Thunder, battling the Spurs, and Oklahoma City star Jalen Williams is out for the game with that lingering hamstring injury. Game seven, Spurs and Thunder. You're on ESPN Radio with the app, coverage starting at 7:30 Eastern. The Vikings have hired Nolan Teasley as their new general manager. Spent the last three seasons as the Seahawks' assistant GM. On the baseball scoreboard, we've got one final score. The White Sox have turned things around thus far this season.
3: A pitch. A swing and a blast to right. That baby will go. Benintendi, a two-run shot. It's 7-1.
2: Call on ESPN 1000. The White Sox get their fourth straight win. They're out 31-27 on the season as they drill the Tigers 7-1. Andrew Benintendi, that two-run shot. Anthony Kay goes to 5-1 with the win, but they lose slugger Minnetaka Murakami to the injured list. Expected to miss 4 to 6 weeks with a strained hamstring. He has 20 homers this season. In progress, the Pirates lead the Twins 8-7 in the seventh inning. Neil Cruz with a three-run homer is 13th. The Nationals have rallied, have a 7-4 lead on the Padres in the 8th of D.C. Washington with a 6-run 7th. The Royals, looking to stop a four-game slide, have also rallied. They have a 6-3 lead on the Rangers in the 8th. Carter Jensen with a 2-run homer is 7th. Angels in front of the Rays, 7-3 in the 7th at Tampa Bay. Wade Mecklar, a grand slam. Mike Trout, a solo shot, his 14th of the season.
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5: 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The Oklahoma City Thunder are trying to get back to the NBA Finals to defend their championship.
6: 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Lays it in for the tie.
5: While the San Antonio Spurs are looking to start a dynasty of their own.
6: Wemby going to go for the long three and the tie, and he hit it. He pulled up from 30 feet away. Wemby's tied the game.
5: We're getting you ready for Game 7 of the Western Conference Finals right now. 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

0: Professor. How we doing? Game 7 tonight. And let's get right into it. Let's head to Oklahoma City right now. George Sedano, part of the NBA on ESPN radio crew. He'll be with Mark Kestisher and PJ Carlissimo. Coverage begins following us on ESPN radio at 7:30 Eastern. George, good evening. What is the feel like in Oklahoma City here, just about an hour away before we get going?
1: Well, Andy, I think there's a lot of anticipation, certainly, and I would say some nerves, right? This is a team, while they've been in this situation before, I think that there's the unknown of what Victor Wembanyama is capable of. As many people believe, he's the best player on the planet, despite not winning the MVP. And listen, and I'm a guy who voted for Shea, so I get it. But you know, when you got that guy on the other side, I think he strikes fear in everybody's heart. So I think there is a cautious optimism, is what I would call it at this point, but certainly a small level of trepidation as well.
2: All right, George. Well, you know, speaking of MVP Shea, his second in command, Dub, no Dub tonight. Jalen Williams tried to play game 5. He wasn't himself. Who do you expect to serve as a SGA's second option tonight?
1: I'm expecting another big Jared McCain night from a scoring perspective. I think they're going to need that. And he has played pretty well, particularly at home.

0: I could see him, you know, I'm trying to think. Game five, I know he had over 20 points in that one. I could see another opportunity for him to have those kind that kind of game. I'm trying to think who else. I mean, Caruso, I mean, his stuff doesn't always pop in the box score, as you know. But, I mean, if he scores, that certainly changes the dynamic some, for sure. But I don't think he necessarily needs to put up a big scoring night. But I think McCain does. I also think Chet needs to. I think Chet needs to have kind of like a 16-10 or 17-11 type of night to give them a chance to win.
1: George Sedano, part of the crew, NBA on ESPN Radio. Mark Kesicher, PJ Carlissimo are on the call. George has got the sidelines tonight. And it's the first game seven for Victor Wembanyama. George, what are the Spurs saying about how much of a load Wemby's got to carry tonight for the Spurs to advance?
0: You know, they're really not saying that at all, to be honest with you. They know that he's the top guy, that, you know, he's going to put them in positions to succeed, but everyone else has to just kind of feed off of that. But they certainly feel like their backcourt of Fox, Harper, and Castle need to contribute in a big way for them to have a chance to win. And they understand what they're going up against, a team that's been in this situation before in the Thunder, just a couple times last year already, you know? So I think that they don't look at it that way necessarily. They know what he's capable of, and they know what he brings to the table. But they feel for them to beat a team like the Thunder, the defending champs, they're going to need more than just Victor.
2: Okay, well, then let's go there. George, we're going to let you go with a two-part question. The Spurs win if blank, and the Thunder win if blank. What are the two blanks?
0: Okay, well, I already kind of alluded to it. I think that those three guards have to have an impactful game. And you saw what happened, particularly in the last game, when Dylan Harper looked like the Dylan Harper we saw in game one. So I think that those guys have to have a level of impact for sure, and a level of efficiency on offense while creating havoc defensively. I think for the Thunder, you need a big Shea game. I think that it starts and ends with that. Like, I think Shea needs to have one of those 35-point performances with nearly double-digit assists, and that means that he's getting his teammates involved, he's doing his thing. And if they do that, then generally they tend to win.
1: Thunder Spurs, Game 7. We're all waiting for it. Coverage follows us here at 7:30 Eastern on ESPN Radio. George Sedano will be a part of the crew with Mark Kesicher and PJ Carlissimo on the call. George, have a great call. Have a fun night. We'll catch you down the road. Thank you.
0: Andy, Andre, thank you guys for having me. Have a great rest of your show.
1: There we go. The NBA playoffs are on ESPN Radio. Tune in tonight for Game 7 between the Spurs and the Thunder. Coverage begins at 7:30 p.m. Eastern, presented by Gusto. All right, Professor. Professor Snellings is in the house here. So the Spurs win if... How do you answer that, Dre? Spurs win if, the Thunder win if. Fill in those blanks for me.
2: Yeah, no, I like George's answer for the Spurs win. He said that the three guards need to have a big game. To me, I might even hone it down to the two guards, the two point guards that are playing injured, De'Aaron Fox and Dylan Harper. They're, in my opinion, the key to what the Spurs want to do on both sides of the ball because of how they can make life easier for Wemby and Steph Castle. When those two were out for those early games, Stephon Castle was averaging 10 turnovers a game, right? Because they were asking him to do all the creation, and that took away from his ability to, for one, play defense like a pit bull the way he has the last few games and make life hard on Shai Gilgeous-Alexander. And for two, it made him try to do too much on offense. So the Spurs really need those point guards to, even if their shot's not falling the way De'Aaron Fox's isn't, they need them to be floor generals and set up things so that Castle doesn't have to. And by being floor generals, they can get the ball to their best player, Wembanyama, where he wants it, when he wants it, preferably early in the game, because I think that's the rest of the key. They need aggressive Wemby from like opening tip. The other day he had 11 points and 6 rebounds in the first quarter. I think they need that and more, and I think they get that if their guards are able to get them in position so that Wemby can just take it and run.
1: Boy, that's interesting. And then the Thunder win if?
2: The Thunder win if the others have a big game. Shai Gilgeous-Alexander is the MVP. You know, George said that he voted for him. I have been openly

0: campaigning on ESPN's airwaves. Someone please get me a vote for the MVP. I definitely would have voted for Victor Wembanyama this year. But be that as it may, Shea's the MVP. He's not able, I don't believe, to overcome this defense by himself. So the Thunder win if Alex Caruso has another one of those 5-6 three-pointer nights where he scores 21 points. You know, if Jared McCain is, who's, you know, to George's point, he's the player with maybe the biggest scoring mindset, and he's got both a handle and a shot. He's got a bag to work with to be the second in command to Wimby. If those guys, if the other Jalen Williams, the Jay Will, comes out knocking down three-pointers like he did in his big game, that's what the Thunder need. And if they do that, I think that opens things up for Wimby to be able to get to those creases, those angles, and be able to start drawing fouls and putting points on the board, and it all works together. But I think that the others have to really step up for the Thunder, because for maybe in one of the few series that could exist, Shea is not the biggest impact player on the court, so he needs more help.
1: And Dre, for me, the Thunder win if, and I'm kind of with you, the Thunder win if the depth wins out.
0: Yes.
1: And then the Spurs win if the officials let them play and be physical. And, you know, Chris Canty on Unsportsmanlike talked about how it's clear that, you know, the way the game officiated affects SGA.
2: He couldn't get in rhythm. He uses those opportunities. And I know he's not the first player to use the free throw line to get into a rhythm, see the ball go into the hoop, and get into his bag. He's not the first player. He won't be the last. But it's such a big part of his game. If the referees are not falling for him hunting fouls and they're swallowing their whistles, then all of a sudden the complexion of the game is going to look different, and it's advantage San Antonio.
1: Well, I'll tell you, fingers are big time crossed that, Dre, if you and I were doing post-game coverage, that the first thing we'd be talking about is the refs. I hope that is not the case tonight.
0: Yeah.
1: Get out of the way and let them play. I think that's what everybody would love to see.
0: Yeah, absolutely. So I'm not one that really focuses too much on Shea's drawing fouls, because I do think that's something the big-time players do, and he's good at it without, in my opinion, being as egregious as maybe some others have been. But I will say, Brian Windhorst yesterday, he was on the air on ESPN's airwaves, and every time they would come to him with Wendy, what do you think about the series? He would always leave with some version of, SGA is in hell. He's in hell because Stephon Castle is inside his jersey. And if he gets past Stephon Castle, there's a 7'6" alien waiting to block all his shots. Mm-hmm. And SGA, he's old school. He likes to operate from the mid-range. Well, if you're within 15 feet of the rim, Victor Wembanyama can probably block your shot from wherever he happens to be standing. And so Shea needs to draw the fouls in this series in particular, because the other things that he typically likes to do are much, much more difficult.
1: Thunder at the Spurs, Game 7, series tied 3-3. Coverage follows us at 7:30 Eastern tonight here on ESPN Radio. 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
2: Jadarian Price, who was drafted by Seattle at the end of the first round, I don't think he had any career starts at Notre Dame, and I was wondering, have we had a first-round pick without any career starts? 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First round draft picks.
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9: 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I am Andy Gresh. And, oh boy. Why do we say that there'll never be a run like the Spurs ever again? Well, it's because the NBA has introduced new anti-tanking rules. And as they used to say on Beavis and Butthead, without giving you a fruity whip headache right now of diving too much into it, basically the way the Spurs were built, it was number one pick, number four pick, number two pick. Well, now that the way the rules are set up, you can't be in the top five 3 years in a row. You cannot have the first round pick back to back. Dre, we now have the new 3-2-1 lottery. And I'm not trying to get bogged down in the details. I'm trying to see, okay, what did they say can and can't happen? And I feel like I'm still getting the fruity whip headache trying to figure all this out, Dre. Like, did the NBA take a step forward here with the new anti-tanking rules, or did they just confuse the snot out of everybody?
10: Maybe by confusing everybody, they hope to gain a few years before people figure out what's the workaround, you know, what's the tanking strategy to get around this one. Because I don't know if you remember, but they changed the lottery a few years back. Used to, it was straightforward with whoever had the worst record had the most ping pong balls. And then whoever had the second worst had the second most ping pong balls on down through the lottery. Well, a few years back, they changed it to like plateaus. So it was like the three teams with the worst records had the same number of ping pong balls. Then like the next, you know what I'm saying? So trying to make it so, well, you won't, there'd be no reason to super tank. But it didn't work. Teams were tanking anyway. And so now they're trying this method. And as you alluded to, the Spurs angle of it, they made it so you can't have a top five pick 3 years in a row. So the Spurs took Wimby, then they took Steph Castle, then the next year they took Dylan Harper.
9: And quickly, let me clarify, you can't have the number one pick back-to-back years. Yes. But you can have one and a two. But if you were, you know, if you were like San Antonio, where it's 1-4, and then you were going to have the two, that's not going to happen anymore.
10: Yeah,
9: which feels, I don't know, it doesn't feel right, Dre, to me.
10: Yeah. I mean, I see why the NBA For one, I see why they're trying to make a change, right? Like the tanking feels like it was getting out of control, and they're like, okay, let's do something to try to curb that. The reason they did the you can't have the top five pick 3 years in a row is to keep the perpetual tank, right? You know, the team that just is always tanking because they haven't hit it big yet, so they just stay low and try to keep picking low.

0: again and again.
1: What did they just stink?
0: Yeah. Well, see, that's the thing. I guess that's it's something the NBA telling the general managers do better. Like, you know, like if you stink that badly, they're putting more blame and more onus on the team itself because they're like, you're not going to be able to use the draft and the lottery, especially through tanking, to be able to make your team that much better if you can't do something on your own.
1: So for the Spurs, Victor Wembanyama was the number one overall pick in 2023. Stephon Castle was the number four overall pick in 2024. Dylan Harper was the number two overall pick in 2025. So just on rules alone, we're not going to see a team like the Spurs again. Now I guess the challenge is if you're in there two of those years or two of those three. Like, I know when we were talking about it before, the Boston Celtics in 17 and 18 got Jason Tatum and Jaylen Brown with the number three picks back-to-back, and it ended up changing their franchise long-term. So it's not like you can't rebuild a roster. It just feels like it's punitive for stinking when in reality, what if you have a, you know, what if you have a bad year? Or what if you have a superstar that breaks down? So, I just wonder if this didn't go too far, Dre, but just complicated things unnecessarily.
0: So it's interesting because from what I understand, and this is still new, I'm trying to wrap my head around mm-hmm. it, but from what I understand, it's not just if the team stinks. Like if you've traded for another team's pick and that team stinks, but it would make you have back-to-back number ones or would give you a third, then that also would not be allowed, even though it wasn't your team tanking, it was another team, but you know what I'm saying? Like
1: So if you do good business, yeah. There's no guarantee that you'll benefit from doing good business and being a good general manager on your side of things.
0: Exactly. So there's a lot of moving parts to this, but ultimately, we've talked a lot about the Spurs and their run to how they got there. What the NBA would like to happen is the teams emulate the Thunder. You know, the Thunder is built the opposite way. They don't have any. You know, Shea wasn't a top five pick. You know what I'm saying? Dub wasn't a top five pick. You know, Chet Holmgren was, but most of their team was not built at the top of the draft, and Sam Presti just stockpiled all those first round picks. Well, a lot of them don't come out at the top of the draft, but he still finds value at the 15th pick, the 18th pick, later, you know, putting multiple picks together to get a better pick. You know, that what the NBA and the commissioner would like to see are teams built more like the Thunder, both on the tanking and draft front, but also on the collective bargaining front, because now the Thunder are getting to the point where they're going to have to see what they'll do with all the guys that deserve max contracts. But they didn't just put together a super team. You know, the NBA is trying to avoid super teams and avoid super tanking, and it's kind of a narrow line to walk.
1: Yeah, and Memphis voted against these measures. They traded for Utah for the Jazz's first-round pick next year unprotected.
0: Yeah.
1: But because the Jazz had a top-five pick last year, and now this year that top-five pick will be restricted, so the highest the Grizzlies could get is the sixth overall. Oh, my goodness. Let's get to Oklahoma City. And, Dre, you kind of mentioned it. Are they going to be the next dynasty? Or are they going to be the next team that's got to break it up? Because, as Boston found out, there are not a lot of owners that are willing to sign up for a $500 million tax bill on top of paying players.
0: So the Thunder are set up to be able to be at a high level for a really long time because they have so many first round picks. They can use them as either ways to get cheap value. They could use them to make trades so that if they move off of some of their max guys, they can bring in other players. Like, they're set up to be flexible. The reason they might not be a dynasty is because the Spurs are right there. They're super young. And they don't, you know, they're going to do nothing but get better. And so it for me, this game seven has kind of a Pistons and Bulls kind of feel to it within the Michael Jordan years. At some point, they're going to get surpassed.
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0: 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Why is the intensity of a Game 7 different than anything else? That's next.
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7: I'm Ed Benkin. The two greatest words in sports are Game 7. It takes on even greater meaning when it means a trip to the NBA Finals, such as the case tonight in Oklahoma City, where the Thunder will host the Spurs in Game 7. The defending champs will try to make it back to the NBA Finals, and ESPN's Tim McMahon says this is as big as it gets for Shai Gilgeous-Alexander.
8: He makes no bones about it. He called this the biggest game of his life. The circumstances are tough. No Zion Williams, no AJ Mitchell. He's really the one dynamic playmaker left standing for the Thunder against an elite Spurs defense. But the back-to-back MVP needs to come through for the Thunder tonight.
7: The Thunder's Jalen Williams has been ruled out for tonight's game as he continues to deal with a hamstring injury, but he could return should the Thunder advance to the finals. You can hear tonight's game right here on ESPN Radio, and our coverage getting underway at the bottom of the hour. The Thunder will face the Knicks in the finals beginning on Wednesday. In baseball, the White Sox won their fourth in a row, beating Detroit 7-1. The Mets won their third in a row. They topped the Marlins 6-1. Orioles edged the Blue Jays 6-5. Nationals pound the Padres 9-4. A wild one on ESPN Radio there in the eighth inning. Pirates on top of the Twins 10-9. Also, the Red Sox lead the Guardians by a count of 9-1. NFL news, the Vikings have hired Nolan Teasley as their new general manager. Teasley had worked with the Seahawks front office for the past 13 years. At the French Open, Coco Gauff was upset in three sets by Anastasia Potapova. Top seed Aryna Sabalenka advanced in straight sets in women's play.
9: Hey, it's Evan Cohen. Coming up Monday, we'll continue to react to the NBA playoffs and look ahead to the finals. And I'll tell you if the Knicks can finish the job. It's Unsportsmanlike, 6 a.m. Eastern, right here on ESPN Radio, ESPN2, and ESPNU.

0: tonight on ESPN Radio. One game to decide the Western Conference. The Oklahoma City Thunder are trying to get back to the NBA Finals to defend their championship.
1: 10 seconds to go. Pass to SGA on the wing. Going to drive on Castle to the basket. Lays it in for the tie.
0: While the San Antonio Spurs are looking to start a dynasty of their own.
1: Wemby going to go for the long three of the tie, and he hit it. He pulled up from 30 feet away. Wemby's tied the game.
0: We're getting you ready for Game 7 of the Western Conference Finals right now. This is Prime Time on ESPN Radio.

0: insurance. And, well, when you go, you know, when you're talking game seven, you go big. And when you go big, you bring in Big Perk, Kendrick Perkins, ESPN NBA analyst, kind enough to give us some time here on ESPN Radio. And Perk, you've been in almost, I mean, like every playoff, you know, scenario imaginable. But what is so different for a player in a game seven? Help us understand, Perk, what's going through the mind of these cats an hour and 10 minutes before tip?
1: Well, I mean, well, to be honest with you, now it's nothing that's going through your mind because you're there. You didn't arrive at the arena at this point, so it's nothing. But coming, leading up to this point, if you care, if you give a damn about winning, then you losing sleep. Game sevens are the fun part about the playoffs. It's the times when you look back and say, man, I did that. Those are the times when you walk in the house and you got an attitude with your mama, your daddy, your significant other, your wife, your children. You don't want to be talked to. That's the energy leading up to game seven. Once you get in the arena, it's tunnel vision. You in there with your dog. And all you can do is control what you can control. All you need to do is make sure at the end of this game that you

0: But bringing it back to the present, how big of an impact do you think the Thunder's experience having played in the Game 7 in the NBA Finals last year will have against a Spurs team that's never been here?
1: Well, it's going to be huge, especially with this Spurs team being on the road, right? It's one thing that the Thunder got the whole roster has championship experience, but it's another thing that they're at home. And so if you look at games 4, 5, and 6, they all were won by the home team. And every single one of those games, the role players stepped up. So you got to expect that the role players are going to be great. If you look at San Antonio, we got to identify who their Batman is. That's Wendy. When we look at Oklahoma City, we identify who their Batman is. That's SGA. We can't put a finger on either one of those teams and say who is the Robin for both of those squads. So they got to get it done collectively. So I'm looking at Oklahoma City, and I'm saying Alex Caruso, Cason Wallace, Luke Dort, Chet Holmgren, all champions at your career. Regardless of what SGA supposed to do in this moment as the two-time MVP, y'all got championship experience too. Y'all been in 2 Game 7s over the last 2 years, one in the semifinals and one in the NBA championship, where y'all came out victorious. Y'all know the mindset that it's going to take. Y'all know that this team is trying to bring a level of physicality. And if I'm the Thunder, I'm mad because I'm basically saying, man, we got pumped. There's no one in that locker room that should have walked into their film room, and I'm talking about the Thunder, and watched that game over again and say, man, they pumped us. Because that's what happened. So I expect them to come out pissed off. I expect this to be a ball for it all. The one thing that we do know is that it's going to be fired up in that arena. Hell, my 3 sons, they left early this morning. My cousin drove them down. They went to Game 7. I told them I can't do it. I ain't been home damn near 3 weeks. I need to enjoy my house while I can before I hit the road for the finals.
2: Kendrick Perkins, ESPN NBA analyst, with us here on Primetime on ESPN Radio. Big Perk, what do you want to see from Victor Wembanyama for the Spurs to win tonight? What does that look like through your eyes?
1: Well, I just got through talking about role players play better at home. Superstars, they gain carry on the road. And in order for him to walk out of there victorious, he's going to have to duplicate what the hell he did in game one. Just like this is a legacy moment for SGA, this is a legacy moment for Wemby. When you talk about being on the biggest stage, everywhere I went, even in the barbershop today, they were talking about Game 7 today. Well, I went and got my hair cut this morning, and it was packed. And I intentionally went to the barber because I wanted to go get the barbershop vibes, because I knew that all 5 of the barbers that's in there was going to have 2 or 3 people waiting, and the shop was going to be talking about Game 7 tonight. All of France is going to be talking about Game 7 tonight. I want to see Wemby come into this game and be a big man first with guard skills. I want to see him dominate the paint on both ends of the floor, and then over time come, if the jump shot is there, if the three-point is there, if the Jamal Crawford bag is there, then do that. But I want to see him establish himself as a physical presence inside that interior on both ends of the floor first. But he has to have an all-time great performance in order for the Spurs to walk out of them victorious.
0: Okay, I feel you on that. You mentioned that not just for Wemby, this is a legacy game for SGA as well. Every time I saw Brian Windhorst on TV yesterday and they went to him, his first statement was always, SGA is in hell. He in hell because Castle's in his jersey. He in hell because behind Castle is a 7.5-foot, you know, monster blocking all his shots. What does Shea have to do, and what does Mark Dagno have to do to get Shea some opportunities to get out of hell tonight?
1: Well, I think more so than anything is that the Thunder got to do a better job of getting back to their identity. The Thunder identity is that they strap up, they get deflections, they get steals, and they get out and run. If you go and look back over the course of this series, even the moments that SGA played well, it was when he was able to get out, when they were able

0: able to get out and run and transition. If they continue to play in the half court set, it's going to be hard. He's going to have to make tough shots. He's not going to be able to get to his spots like he wants to. He's not going to be able to utilize the pick and roll like he wants to. Now, if I was SGA, what I would come out with the mindset of, and I watched Jalen Brunson do it last series. Now, obviously, they was going against the Cavs. That's night and day from the Spurs. But in order for things to open up, I would love to see him come out being a true point guard first. All right, I'm going to come out if my shot is there, but I'm going to look for Isaiah Hartenstein on the short roll so he can shoot that nice floater. I'm going to look for Luke Dort on the wing as I drag the pick and roll and make the defense collapse, and I'm going to hit him with a bullet pass so he can knock down the shot. And then things may open up for him, but SGA at this point, I mean, we're talking about a two-time MVP. It's nothing nobody should have to do. He got to go out there and get it. Paul Pierce, it wasn't too much we had to do for him when he went toe-to-toe with Braun or Kobe. He went got it.
1: Pert, give us a winner. Who's playing the Knicks?
0: Man, I pick OKC in seven. I'm going to stay with them. My heart is in OKC. But, man, damn, my mind's telling me the Spurs. But I'm going to ride with OKC. I think OKC going to get it hard. I think Alex Caruso will come in and he going to have one of them Alex Caruso-type games and change the whole dynamic of the game. And I just think that crowd is – I just don't know if the Spurs understand what type of environment they're going to be walking into tonight. That building probably already jumping right now. And it's, what, 45 minutes? Almost 45 minutes before tip-off, it's probably already jumping. So I got OKC in seven. I don't think it's going to be a blowout. I think we're going to get our money's worth, though, tonight.
2: All right, well, let's flip it a little bit. Who should the Knicks be pulling for to win this game tonight?
0: If I'm the Knicks, I'm going for the Spurs. If the Knicks get the Spurs, I'm picking the Knicks to win that in six. If they get OKC, I'm picking the OKC to win that in seven. If I'm the Knicks, I want the Spurs because the Knicks got one thing that no other team got. They got a big in Karl Anthony Towns that you have to respect on the perimeter. And the new offense that they have is going to open up so much because it draws Wemby from the paint. And now you have the backdoor cutters. You have that quote-unquote Golden State-style offense. So if I'm the Knicks, I'm rooting to see the Spurs.
1: Big Perk, Kendrick Perkins, ESPN NBA analyst here on Game 7 of the Western Conference Finals. Perk, thanks for the breakdown. We really appreciate it. We'll catch you down the road. Thank you.
0: All right, fellas. Appreciate y'all. Thanks for having me.
2: Enjoy the cream tonight.
1: There we go. Big Perk with a heck of a breakdown there. And don't forget the ESPN app is home to every WWE premium live event, including this weekend's Clash in Italy, which is this Sunday at 2 Eastern. Where's Danhausen? You are cursed. I think the Knicks overcame that. But anyway, if you want to be there for the biggest WWE moments, you got to get the ESPN Unlimited plan to sign up. 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With Andre Snellings, I'm Andy Gresh. 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

0: You could cut the tension with a knife, but hey, Game 7 West Finals tied at 3. That's what you got in Oklahoma City, and that Game 7 coverage follows us at 7:30 Eastern right here on ESPN Radio. 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So, Andre Snellings, oh, professor, I've loved saying that like Costanza, the Professor Van Nostrand. What have you learned from the first 6 games of this series?
1: Yeah, so we've been talking all show about the Spurs and the Thunder, but with some of our guests, we've been talking about the MVP guys, right? Shai Gilgeous-Alexander, the 2-time MVP. He was awarded that second one right when this series started. And then Victor Wembanyama, who got 3rd in the MVP vote overall, but at least he clearly thought he should have won that regular season award. Well, in this series, one of the two has been having a much bigger impact than the other, and it is not the MVP. Because Wimby was right. He has been dominating this series, and one of the ways that you can show that are by looking at the plus-minus stats. To do real math tricks with plus-minus stats, you need a really big sample size. But you can look at the 6 games of this series and see a pretty clear trend. Wimby, the Spurs outscore the Thunder when Wimby's on the court in almost every game. In 5 of the 6 games, the Spurs have outscored the Thunder when Wimby was on the court. Even in 2 of the games that the Thunder won, the Spurs outscored the Thunder during the minutes that Wimby played. And for the series in those 6 games, the Spurs have outscored the Thunder by 55 points when Wimby's on the court. SGA is the exact opposite. In the 3 wins, he's had a positive plus minus, saying the Thunder have outscored the Spurs while he's on the court. But in the 3 losses, he has been way negative. Mm-hmm. Like in game 6, he was a minus 28 in the minutes he was on the court. In game 4, minus 18. In game 1, which went to double overtime, by the way, the Thunder were outscored by 15 points when SGA was on the court. And so one of the things that I take away from that is that for the Spurs to win, yes, Wimby needs to be the man. He needs to be dominant. But for the Thunder to win, in addition to SGA doing his thing, they really need those others. They need the bench. They need the Alex Carusos. They need the Jared McCain, who's moved into the starting lineup. They need those guys to be able to represent whether SGA is out there or not, because the Spurs team, or the Thunder team reacts more that basically SGA needs help. He can't do it by himself.
0: Yeah, and very well said, and a very great detailed breakdown there. I love it. I think the officials are huge tonight, especially in terms of style of play when it comes to San Antonio to meet some of their objectives. They need to play a certain style. ESPN Radio play-by-play man Mark Kestisher, a noted golfer as well, talked about how the refs' call factors in tonight.
2: If Hartenstein's allowed to grab and clutch, if Shai can get to his spots and get up in the air, get guys under him, get in position to get fouled, I think that all does play toward Oklahoma City. This is a really good crew. Mark Davis is amongst the best officials in the league. John Goble, very respected young official. Josh Tiven, one of my favorite officials in the league. All of them have double-digit finals games under their belt, so I have no doubt this will be officiated as well as any crew you could put out there. But it gets hot under the lights, it gets hot under game 7, and there will be physical play. We know that both ways.
0: Let them play physical, but here's what I would like, Dre, from the officials tonight. Let's not overreact to the superstars, and let's not overreact to the crowd. Call the game as you see it, as if there's no one there, right? Don't get all, these guys get stuck in the vortex of, oh, I'm going to react to the crowd, or I'm going to react to this superstar who flopped or maybe had a bad call go against him. can we just call the game even, Steven, and leave it alone, please?
1: Yeah, and that was quietly big news from Kesty, who the ref crew is.

0: for tonight, because earlier in the week there were rumors that it was going to be a Scott Foster crew. And I mean, this is kind of NBA nerdism, right? But like, Scott Foster is known for taking control of games, which can often mean more fouls called, and the thought was that might play more in the Thunder's favor. But a Mark Davis led crew, there are times when he does let them play a little more. And so it's interesting to hear that that's the crew that's out there tonight. And yeah, like, the Thunder, they have an interesting dichotomy going on, where on defense, they are extremely physical, right? You know, Lou Dort, like, you know, they're swiping at the ball. They're hitting arms and trying to get the call, and often they do. You know, they're very, very physical. But then at the other end of the court, and maybe this is why people complain about it so much, you get Shai Gilgeous-Alexander drawing so many fouls. And so if the Thunder gets that dynamic from the refs, where they're able to play physical at their end, but the Spurs are not, then that would work extremely in the Thunder's favor. So the hope is that it's called the same way, right? That either both teams are allowed to be really physical,
1: right,
0: or both teams are getting to the line, but right, it can't be one way or the other.
1: No, I'm completely with you. And as we get ready to wrap up and hand it off to Kesty and crew in Oklahoma City, a message from Shai Gilgeous-Alexander on Game 7s.
2: Honestly, is anything can happen in a Game 7. Like, it's win or go home. It being in your building is nice, but, like, doesn't really mean anything. Like, you have to go out there and be the better basketball team, or else your season's done, and that's what it comes down to. Now, it's going to be nice having our fans behind us and cheering us, but we got to go out there and be better, and if we're not better, our season will be over.
1: All right, Professor Dre, what happens tonight?
0: All right, you know, just like Perk said, coming in, he had picked the Thunder in Game 7. He's going to stick with it. I'm going to do the opposite. Coming in, I had picked the Spurs in 6, and I'm going to stay with it. You know, I'm going to go with the team that I picked. I think the Spurs, they're the better team when both teams are at their best. The Thunder have the experience. The Spurs have never been here before, but I think they're the better team, so I'll pick them.
1: I'm going to I hate this because my betting sense tells me Spurs +3.5.
0: Yeah.
1: The conflict is, I think Oklahoma City wins the game.
0: Okay.
1: So they might cover 3.5, but I don't know.
0: Mm-hmm.
1: That kind of makes me nervous. Mark Kestisher, PJ Carlissimo, and George Sedano have the call coming up next. Game 7 West Finals right here on ESPN Radio.
3: This is Rich Eisen coming up on Monday's show. I'm back in the chair talking about who makes the NBA Finals to play the Knicks, coming off of the Game 7 of the Western Conference Finals. And Baseball Hall of Famer John Smoltz joins us to talk some baseball and a little golf. 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
4: I'm Ed Benkin. The San Antonio Spurs and Oklahoma City Thunder are getting ready to tip off for Game 7 of the Western Conference Finals. They will get underway at the top of the hour on ESPN Radio. ESPN's Danny Green talked about how the Spurs may react to the Game 7 spotlight.
5: They're hoping to just allow themselves to just really just breathe in the game.
6: Right.
5: And, like, not think about the outside noise, not think about the lights. Because once you start thinking about it,
7: yeah, it's, you
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5: So they can do that, but it's going to be different than that OKC crowd.
4: Jamal Williams is out again for the Thunder as he continues to deal with a hamstring injury. The winner will face the Knicks for the title, and the finals begin on Wednesday on ESPN Radio and ABC. To baseball, slugfest in Pittsburgh. The Pirates outlast the Twins 10-9. Some streaks ending and a couple others continuing today. Astros over the Brewers 9-2. That's South Milwaukee's four-game losing streak. Toronto's four-game winning streak is snapped. They fall to Baltimore 6-5. The White Sox beat the Tigers 7-1. That's four in a row for the White Sox. Mets over the Marlins 6-1. The Mets have won three in a row. Red Sox pound the Guardians 9-1. Rangers over the Royals 7-6. And the Nationals top the Padres by a count of 9-4. In NFL news, as first reported by the NFL Network's Tom Pelissero, the Vikings have hired Nolan Teasley as their new general manager. Teasley has worked with the Seahawks for the past 13 years. At the French Open, Coco Gauff was upset in three sets, while top seed Aryna Sabalenka advanced in straight sets.
8: Hey, this is Rich Eisen. I'm back in the chair on the Rich Eisen Show on Monday, talking about who makes the NBA Finals to take on the Knicks starting Wednesday. And Baseball Hall of Famer John Smoltz joins us, too. That's the Rich Eisen Show on Disney+, the ESPN app, and ESPN Radio.

number four, the Clemson Tigers. Peter Woods is gone. TJ Parker's gone. Those guys are out. So you watch two of the best defensive linemen in college football the last couple of years leave for the NFL, right? That's a really challenging thing to replace. For many programs, that would not just be subtraction. That's a detonation. And yet here we are talking about Clemson being in the top four again, because this is what Dabo Swinney does. I mean, if you look at since 2019, the Tigers have put nine defensive linemen in the NFL draft. The developmental pipeline does not stop because two great ones graduate. It just keeps running because Will Hite continues to do amazing things. He's the guy that transferred in from Purdue and was really good and was still one of the more effective edge rushers in the ACC. He had 15 tackles for loss. That led the team. He had seven sacks. That was terrific as well. He's outstanding and a guy that plays the game with a bit of a chip on his shoulder. Now, it's projecting. If you look forward, this is a guy that could very well hear his name called very early in the draft than you would have thought maybe a year or two ago. You also look at the interior, and maybe it's a bit thinner than it was at one point. You lose a couple pieces. One transfers out. Devontae Capehart's off to the NFL. But you go get a couple portal additions in C.J. Wesley and Marcus Strong. Those guys have an awful lot to prove, and Jaheim Lawson returns as well. That gives a rotational complement off the edge. The depth question is legitimate, but I'm a big believer in what they have in the scheme. I'm a big believer in what they have coming back, and I'm a big believer in the upside potentially and the chip on their shoulder that it feels like Clemson is approaching the season with. So maybe a little higher than most, but still very optimistic and bullish on what the Clemson Tigers could be this season, which is why they have them at number four. At number three, it's the Notre Dame Fighting Irish. Now, the post-spring hype around Notre Dame is very real. I have said already that I would make a strong argument they should be number one in college football going into the year. I think that's a very

easy case to make. A lot of people, kind of universally across the board, almost everybody has him in their top five. Part of the reason why people talk about CJ Carr, the improved weaponry at wide receiver, elite offensive line play. Yeah, they got to replace the running back. But the reason why I'm so bullish on Notre Dame is the defense, man. I mean, this should be one of the best defenses in the country. And the reason why I think this group has a chance to be elite is what they have along the defensive line. And if you look at what Marcus Freeman has put together, it starts with defensive end Boubacar Traore, who's returning and had done amazing things. When he's been healthy, he's had to deal with a couple injuries from time to time. But when he's out there, he's a take-over-the-game guy off the edge. You also have defensive end Bryce Young, who's big and physically imposing. He's going into his third year. You also look at a couple additions that should improve the depth of this group across the board, including Alabama transfer Keon Keeley, who back in high school was a universal can't-miss five-star recruit. Maybe he hasn't lived up to the billing, but there were flashes last year when he played in the rotation for Alabama. He's actually done a pretty good job at times. So looking forward to seeing what he can eventually become will be fascinating. They bring in a transfer from Pitt and Francis Brew, who is one of the better interior defenders across the board, a little bit undersized, but is very twitchy and can penetrate. And if you look at Notre Dame's defense from a couple of years ago, they had great success with a guy named Howard Cross. I think Brew can potentially fill that role. They say he wants to emulate Aaron Donald. Well, that's a pretty good place to start. Every undersized defensive tackle wants to be Aaron Donald, but if they're talking about it openly, that's great. Sounds like he's built for it. You also go and get a transfer from Oregon in Teon Gray, who's a big physical body at 330 pounds. He's kind of a space eater that can anchor the interior alongside Jason Onye and Brew. And if you look at the blue-gold game, that group combined for three sacks and five tackles for loss. And that's a really good Notre Dame offense. And the unit, I think you could make the case, is probably as deep as it's been in quite some time for Notre Dame. We know the secondary is elite. We know the linebackers have a chance to be elite, but the reason why many people believe this could be Notre Dame's year is because of this defensive line. They are in at number three. At number two, it's the Texas Longhorns. Colin Simmons is, I think, the best pass rusher in college football. I think a lot of people will confirm that. You look at what his capabilities are. You listen to his coaches. You listen to those that have watched him practice. You look at the bio on the Texas Athletics website. The guy's the SEC sack leader. He had 12 sacks last year and 15 and a half tackles for loss in 2025. He's got 21 sacks through his first two seasons. Now he's entering in at year number three. He wants that record. He wants to break the sack record. He's talked about it. He's been very open about it. And that's not bulletin board material. This is a man that knows what he is, what he can be, and he's not afraid to let you know. You also have Lance Jackson, who is an all-SEC freshman last year. He also is going to be a really solid edge piece as well on the other side. Hiro Kanu anchors the interior at nearly 330 pounds, kind of bulked up specifically for the new defensive coordinator, Will Muschamp, and how they're going to try to two-gap there on the interior. You go and get a couple other pieces from the portal, like Ian Graffard from Arkansas is going to play nose. He's listed at like 380. So he's a big boy. And then you have great depth as well with January, Watson, and Terry that will all be in part of the interior rotation. So you got four defensive tackles, and Muschamp describes those four as probably as good a four-man group as you'll find in the SEC. And the spring assessment from the staff, everyone was on the same page. We know that Muschamp's system, they're about pressure first, it's scheme heavy, and they will build things around individual players. That's what Simmons is going to have lined up for him. If they can just occupy attention over here and get him some one-on-ones, they'll be in really good shape. Now, Muschamp, this is his first season running the defense with this roster, but he has head coaching experience. We know he's been unbelievable as a defensive mind for a very long time, but, you know, there could be some... it could be a bit of a learning curve in understanding what his personnel does at a really, really high level. But the projection right now, the projection of what this group could be is what keeps them at number two, not at number one. Right now, we're projecting a little bit more. And the team that sits at number one, there's a little more known commodities when it comes to evaluating what they're capable of. That's why the Longhorns are in at number two. At number one, it's the Oregon Ducks.

0: Now, let me tell you what I think the Oregon defensive line is, right? Amari Washington, who at 6'3", 330, one of the best interior defenders in the country, already projected as a top-tier NFL draft pick in this past draft, says, you know, I want to come back. He was arguably the most disruptive interior lineman in the Big Ten last year. He also batted at 8 passes as well. That's the most among defensive tackles in the FBS. He can run. He can move. You look at the player tracking data, it's off the charts. And at 330 pounds, to see a guy running at, you know, high teens is pretty impressive. So you look at what this group is capable of, and you look at Bear Alexander, who had finally broke through. We've kind of been waiting for Bear Alexander for a while. He's had a couple stops along the way, but really broke through this past year. And he was one of the first that said, I'm coming back, right? That was early in December, which was really, really big. Those two on the interior can go. And you got Tuiati, who's amazing. Had 9.5 sacks last year, makes plays on the ball. He's an all Big Ten selection, made a lot of stops last year as well to go with Mateo Uiagalelei. Those two guys off the edge, you have two top 10 edge defenders. You also have two top 10 interior defenders. Well, that's going to lead to being the top defensive line in college football, because Uiagalelei by himself, 10.5 sacks in 24, tons of pressures in 25, and is a guy that was raw and was kind of a three-star player that has really honed in his craft and is now projected to be a high-level NFL draft pick. I mean, all four of those guys deciding to come back was massive, because all four had legitimate NFL draft stock, and they all chose Oregon. You also look at De'Andre Robinson, who transfers in to add some interior depth. And you listen to what the new defensive coordinator, Chris Hampton, said all throughout the spring. I mean, he believes that this can be the best defense in the country. Now, I am pretty optimistic about this group. There is one other variable that we'll be watching very closely, too, and that's Tony Cumberland, who was involved in a car accident this spring, missed all of spring practice. And right now, his availability is a little bit uncertain. But he's expected to be a rotational piece, if not a guy that could potentially factor into the starting lineup. And that could affect this program's ceiling as well. It's worth monitoring, because with or without Cumberland, it's not a close call. This is probably the best defensive line in the sport. I'm not sure I'm going to have a lot of people pushing back on that. You have four returning starters with legitimate first-round potential. You got two top-10 interior guys, two top-10 edge guys, great depth along the way, a head coach that knows his defense like the back of his hand. So Oregon right now, the undisputed number one defensive line in college football heading into the season.
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2: Let's rip through it one more time. Number 10, Georgia. Number 9, Texas Tech. Number 8, Indiana. Number 7, Oklahoma. Number 6, Michigan. Number 5, Ole Miss. Number 4, Clemson. Number 3, Notre Dame. Number 2, Texas. And number 1, the Oregon Ducks. And then the programs that just missed. Let's start with Louisville. Now, Cleve Lubin, he's a consensus top-tier edge defender. The guy has been outrageously good the last couple years. And if you look at the interior, based on what people are saying coming out of spring, that group actually held up a little better than most people anticipated. So this group is number 11, and they have the strongest argument for displacing Georgia at number 10. We'll go to LSU next. The addition of Princewell Umanmielen, who had 9 sacks and 51 pressures last year at Ole Miss, follows Lane Kiffin to Baton Rouge. That's significant. They have a couple freshmen that are apparently already turning heads, like Deuce Geralds. They did lose Gabriel Relaford in the spring to a knee injury, but right now probably about number 12, definitely a team to watch in the SEC this year. South Carolina is on there as well in the honorable mention category. Dylan Stewart, we all know what he is, right? He's a consensus projected top 10 pick in the upcoming draft. Did miss spring practice, but by all accounts, the last we heard was late April, early May. It sounds like he's ahead of schedule. And when Stewart is healthy, you can expect his presence alone gives South Carolina a really good argument to be made in the top 10 at the very least, right? Right now, have them at like 13 or so. So we'll see exactly where they end up. Tennessee is another team that has a massive wild card in this as well. Because Chaz Coleman is a guy that transferred from Penn State with new defensive coordinator Jim Knowles. And he's enrolled, but there's still a little bit of a question as to whether or not he's going to be available. So if Coleman plays, then the Vols have a legitimate case to be made. We'll know more on this situation as we get a little bit closer to the fall. And then Ohio State. Part of the reason why Ohio State is in this conversation is because it's Ohio State. Like, Ohio State did lose a lot of production off last year's team. They lost a lot. There's a lot of unknowns, but it's Ohio State. So what list putting together top-tier defensive lines is complete without at least a mention of Ohio State? They're going to be outstanding again. I would anticipate it, but right now there are a few too many unknowns to have them in the top 14 or 15, but right there, or excuse me, in the top 10, but they're right there, and I would not be surprised at all when we revisit this list a little later in the season if the Buckeyes aren't in one of those top spots. A couple hot takes before we get you out of here. Hot take number one, Colin Simmons, I think, is going to lead the country in sacks this fall, and I would not be that surprised if it's by a decent margin. He already said he's going for the record. And we know that Will Muschamp is going to install a scheme that is built exactly around what Simmons does really, really well. And I think there's enough talent on the other side to demand some attention, which means Simmons could get a few more one-on-one matchups than he's ever gotten. He said he's going for the record. I believe him. Hot take number two. Oregon's defensive line doesn't just lead the country, but it leads by so much that the second place team is not even really in the conversation, because it's the most talented four-man defensive line group we've seen in a while. I mean, it's been a minute. If you look at what Chris Hampton's going to do, the defensive coordinator, you know he's going to unleash these guys. Yeah, on every single line they face for the entire season, these guys are going to get after it. So staying on schedule is going to be a real challenge when playing against the Oregon Ducks. Let's go to hot take number three. Let's look at Notre Dame for a moment. I think they have a chance to finish the season as the number one ranked defense in the country, just collectively. I just don't know if they're going to have the number one defensive line, because if you look at what's back, they have the 9 of their top tacklers from a year ago return. Their secondary is loaded. Their linebackers are among the best in the country. You add Brew, you add Keeley, plus Traore, plus Young. It could be the deepest, most talented Irish defensive line we've seen in the modern era.

0: era. And if Marcus Freeman goes on and wins a national championship this year, it's probably because of what Chris Ash and Marcus Freeman and others built on the defensive side of the football. Hot take number four. Pete Golding is going to turn this Ole Miss defensive line into one of the top groups in the country by season's end. I think they're a top three group by season's end. I'm talking about in May, which is when we're doing this. I'm talking about in October. Because Eccles and Perkins, that's a really talented duo on the interior and the edge. Outside of Oregon, that's about as good a pairing as you're going to find. And we know what Golding has done for a very long time. And he last year had to do some things to kind of protect his personnel. They had to defend a lot of plays. They also had to kind of protect their secondary a little bit. I think they're going to take the top off this year. I think this group's going to be aggressive. I think they're going to make a lot of plays on the defensive front, and those guys' numbers are going to be very impressive. And then hot take number five, I would not be surprised if by season's end, David Stone is the guy that is considered the best interior defender in the country. Now, he comes in as one of the top three, top five. He was a top five prospect when he was being recruited. This is now his third year in the system. He's motivated. He's healthy. This could be viewed by many as a contract year for him. It would not surprise me if by the end of the year, this is a take over the game guy every single week. So keep an eye on maybe the Outland Trophy or some individual recognition. Because I think David Stone, he could be the guy to beat when it comes to some of those individual accolades. We'll do it one more time in rapid fire. All right, number 10, Georgia. More upside than their ranking probably suggests. Number 9, Texas Tech. With A.J. Holmes anchoring what is a rebuilt unit, but a unit that has a track record of rebuilding via the portal, I'm not concerned about them whatsoever. At number 8, Indiana. Unbelievable scheme, national champions, and arguably their best player from a year ago that's still in the room. At number 7, it's Oklahoma. David Stone, Taylor Wine, probably the most underrated 1-2 punch right now in the country when it comes to an interior player in Stone and an edge defender in Wine. And number 6, Michigan. If John Henry Daly's healthy, this number could move up very, very quickly. At number 5, it's Ole Miss. It's really about Eccles and Perkins under a coach that has long proven to be very disruptive along the defensive line. At number 4, it's Clemson. The pipeline never really stops. They have a legitimate takeover the game guy off the edge. And like if he can continue to do what he did last year and they can improve around him and be maybe a little more consistent around him, I think this is where Clemson is appropriately ranked. At number 3, it's Notre Dame. It's the deepest Irish defensive line we've seen in maybe a generation. And number 2, it's Texas, Colin Simmons, him going for the record with a great supporting cast and a new DC. And then at number 1, it's Oregon. 4 starters who could all very well be first round, second round picks this past year, and every single one of them chooses to come back. So I'm very bullish on the Ducks. That'll do it for us here at Always College Football. Encourage all of you to continue to subscribe to the podcast wherever you get the podcast, and check us out on the ESPN College Football YouTube page. We always appreciate your feedback. If you disagree with the list, go ahead and leave it in the comment section. Totally support you pushing back against it. You already know the honorable mentions well. I'm sure there's several people that believe those honorable mentions should be on. Totally respect that. We will agree to disagree for the moment, and you might very well be proven right come November. That's it for us here at ACF. For Mark, Jake, Jack, the other Jack, intern Sam, I'm Greg. We hope you have an amazing day. And remember, it's always college football. Hey guys, it's Greg McElroy. Thanks for watching Always College Football. 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
3: So part of a proposal involving a new CBA between the players of Major League Baseball and Major League Baseball may involve a salary cap with a floor and a ceiling for each and every team in Major League Baseball. Before you start saying to yourself, heavens to Betsy, we're going to get a salary cap in Major League Baseball, I don't want to say hold on a second, because it's been more than a minute. since 1999.

0: 1994 since such a proposal was put out there involving a new CBA between the players and Major League Baseball. How much traction are they going to get in which somebody's going to say, you know what, this is a good idea for Major League Baseball, for the players, for the teams, for the fans, for the game, et cetera, et cetera, et cetera. Because you know, there's going to be somebody that's going to say, this is not good for Major League Baseball. And plenty of people say, this is really good for Major League Baseball. That's where the negotiation is really going to begin. For the ESPN Radio Sports Beat, I'm Freddie Coleman of ESPN Radio's Freddie and Harry.
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8: I'm Ed Denk, and we are just moments away from Game 7 of the Western Conference Finals between the Spurs and the Thunder in Oklahoma City. The winner punches their ticket to the NBA Finals beginning on Wednesday. Thunder's Javon Williams has been ruled out for tonight's game as he continues to deal with a hamstring injury, but he's not been ruled out for the Finals if the Thunder win tonight. You can hear tonight's game right here on ESPN Radio. Winner will face the Knicks in the Finals beginning on Wednesday. Meanwhile, the Knicks continue to practice as they continue to play the waiting game as well. With plenty of time off, the Knicks' Karl Anthony Towns talked about how he and his teammates have been dealing with the long layoff.
9: I mean, we understand what happened last time we had a layoff like this, so we're just trying to be better than we were last time and approaching it better and preparing better than last time. You know, we obviously are making tweaks to not have the kind of the same rust that we had in game one last night.
8: The NBA Finals begin Wednesday night on ABC and ESPN Radio. To baseball, a couple games underway on the evening schedule. The Braves and Reds are tied at 2 apiece. Cubs and Cardinals are scoreless as they play in the fourth. Their game tomorrow will be on ESPN Radio. Some final thriller today. The White Sox make it 4 in a row as they top the Tigers 7-1, trying to keep pace with the Guardians, who fell to the White Sox 9-1. Also, the Blue Jays fell to the Orioles 6-5. That snaps Toronto's four-game winning streak. In NFL news, as first reported by the NFL Network's Tom Pelissero, the Vikings have hired Nolan Teasley as the new general manager. Teasley has worked with the Seahawks for the past 13 seasons. At the French Open, Coco Gauff was upset in three sets. Top seed Aryna Sabalenka advanced in straight sets.
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0: 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From number five to number one, these are the Michelle Smallman Power Rankings.
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3: 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I am Michelle Smallman. Rob Lorenzo and Vegas East also participating in this segment. And guys, my power rankings for today, the top five cities in need of a title. The top five cities in